0: good.
1: That beautiful Alan Menken music that is so good. And at PMT right now, they have a band read, so the band is playing, and you can hear it all through the halls, and it just sounds amazing. There's all this percussion, strings, like everything, and it sounds so good.
2: It sounds absolutely incredible. And if you go to pittsburghmusicals.org, you can find ticket information there. Is there a number to call for tickets? Do either of you happen to know that? Jenna's here, too. We're going to put you to work. Hang on. Let me get your mic on. Hello.
3: Hi. So for tickets, you want to call the Cultural Trust box office. That's 412-456-6666.
2: I've known that number for years, 412-456-6666. Just so you know, a lot of Pittsburgh Musical Theater shows are being conducted at its full facility on the West End. This show is at the Byam, but I hope you'll just keep your ears open for all sorts of great musicals being put on. It's pittsburghmusicals.org. This particular show is at the Byam, though. So I think I might know the answer, but what are your career thoughts? Ben?
1: I definitely want to go in a musical theater career. Both me and Lila definitely love it. Next year, I'm actually going to Kappa. I'm transferring so that I can definitely further my training. And I want to go to college for musical theater majoring and then end up on Broadway or something. We are best friends, and we made a promise about like 2 months ago that if either of us ever get a ticket to the Tonys or are at the
4: nominated,
1: we're the others plus one.
4: Yeah, so.
2: I like it. That's a great promise. Mm-hmm. And that's your career goal as well.
4: Yeah, I want to go into theater, whether that's on stage or in the movies or on television. Wherever I can do it, it's just really where I want to go and what I want to do.
2: Have you been at Kappa since sixth grade?
4: No, I'm new this year. So I'm a new theater major. I'm a freshman. Yeah.
2: Well, that's great. And you'll really be of help to Ben as you move. What grade are you in now?
1: I'm in ninth. We're in the same grade.
4: Yeah.
2: Okay. So that's, transitioning. First of all, you have to be really skilled to transition to Kappa, given the audition requirements. And if you're not aware, that's the Creative and Performing Arts High School, Pittsburgh Kappa. There's a waiting list to get into the school, but it also takes a lot of courage to move from one high school to another, such as you're doing, Ben. Where were you prior?
4: I was at the Waldorf School of Pittsburgh, which is a small private school in Bloomfield.
2: It's a great school.
4: Yeah.
2: Well, congratulations to you both. March 15th to March 25th is the run for Pittsburgh Musical Theater's production of The Little Mermaid. Anything else we should mention?
4: I don't think so.
1: No. Please come.
4: Please come. You'll have fun.
2: You can get ticket information at 412-456-6666, or you can get a hold of Pittsburgh Musical Theater at pittsburghmusicals.org. I didn't know if we'd have it or not, but I found it.
4: Yes.
2: And good luck when
4: so
2: the program opens March 15th.
1: Thank you.
4: Thank you.

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1: Hi, my name is Nicole. I go to Pigs Bar Classical. I'm in seventh grade. I love to play baseball. I dance, and I like to ball with my best friend and always go to her house and be with her family because it's fun over there, and it's boring at my house. And I like to go outside. I play the drums, and yeah. I wanted to play the flute. I wanted to play an instrument, so I said the flute. And then there was no more flute, so the instrumental teacher said, how about you try out the drums? So I start liking the drums, so I start playing the drums. Beating on it, I guess.
2: The writer that was going to join us is here.
3: And oh, cool.
2: Maybe you can help me get to know her a little bit better. She's now a freshman at Wheaton College, and as I suspected, she's going to join us by phone.
3: Oh,
2: as,
3: nice.
2: As I realized, I'm pointing to the phone, but you're probably wondering, what am I? Here she is. Are you there, Anna?
4: Yes, I am.
2: Hi. Go ahead. I'm sorry.
4: I am here. Thank you for having me.
2: You bet. And I had suspected that the time zone change, because I know Wheaton is in Illinois, right? And,
4: yeah.
2: Tell me about, where did you go to high school?
4: I went to high school at Mount Lebanon High School.
2: And what is it like at Wheaton? What are you majoring in, and how's the transition been?
4: I am majoring in international relations, a certificate in journalism, and then a minor in Spanish. And I work with the school newspaper, and I've really enjoyed that. And I've really enjoyed the transition so far. I was able to go back home for fall break, and that was really nice as well. And, it's just been like everything I was hoping it to be.
2: Excellent. Well, I happen to have Javion, I'm going to get it. Am I getting closer?
3: Yeah, you are.
2: I have Javion and Micah here who are juniors. Javion's at Pittsburgh Kappa, and Micah is at SciTech, Pittsburgh SciTech. And we've been talking, and I thought I'd include them in our conversation, too. So Anna won one of Carnegie Library's Teen Writing Awards.
3: Oh, wow.
2: And you won for poetry, right?
4: Yeah, I did.
2: So when did you start writing poetry? These guys both write as well. So I'm curious how you got started and developed the passion for that. And they may have some follow-up questions for you, too.
4: Okay. I first got introduced during COVID, actually. Me and one of my friends would send, like, poems to each other just over text, which is kind of nerdy. But we did. And I just saw it as, like, a hobby, like, nothing super serious. But eventually they were like, you know, like, these are getting to be really good. Like, maybe you could publish them. And so I started just entering random competitions and then, like, much smaller ones than the Carnegie Library one. And then I started winning them. And so whenever I got back to school, I took an imaginative writing class with my teacher, Mr. Cavo. And he really strengthened my writing skills, and it became something that I started to take more seriously. And also during COVID, I was reading a lot of poetry as well, and I think that also strengthens writing skills. But it definitely was a way, during, like, separation, to remain close with friends. And so it started first as just, like, a check-in, like, hey, like, here's a little poem. And it turned into a way of dealing with, like, more... Sorry?
2: We're with you. I'm sorry.
4: No, you're good.
2: Please continue. I'm sorry.
4: It just became a way of dealing with then bigger things, kind of out of my own microcosm. And my poem specifically was about the war in Ukraine. And it was a way of dealing with that. And so my main interest in poetry arose out of the pandemic. But then kind of my fine-tuned skill around it became much more political in nature. And that's what I'm studying in school, international relations. And so a lot of my favorite poets are more political poets, and I really like the intersection of politics and poetry and how they can move people.
5: If I could say something, I think I'm seeing a big connection between every one of us, honestly. We all tried something and then figure out, oh, yeah, I'm really good at this, and then started doing it. It's like, so I think that speaks on, like, real life. If, like, just everybody should just, if you think you you want to do something, just do it, because you may just find that your passion in it and what you are really, your skill in it. So I think that's really a big connection between all of us.
2: That's really well put, Micah. Mm-hmm. Anna, before you joined us, both of these guys were talking about how the pandemic gave them the opportunity to try new things and to discover that they loved them.
3: Yeah, so I actually really picked up on that too. Immediately after you said, Anna, about like sending poems through text as just like a little fun hobby. So Micah and I are songwriters, and so I guess that's not too far off from poetry. Yeah?
4: Yeah, I think that's very similar.
3: Yeah. And so like, just like you, that was something we kind of got into, you know, didn't take too seriously just yet until we realized like, oh, we're like actually pretty good at this. And so at that moment, like at that realization, we definitely started taking it a lot more seriously, and, it's got us some really dope opportunities. It's opened up some really awesome doors, and even this one right now, like it's awesome.
5: Literally.
2: Anna, do you want to share what you wrote? It's okay. Would you like to share what you wrote or a portion of it?
4: Yeah. Would you like me to read through it or just?
2: With a poem. It's hard to excerpt, so we're just going to turn it over to you, and maybe you can tell us the title and then anything we might need to know in terms of background, so we take it in nicely.
4: Okay, so my poem is called Militant Violins, and so you're going to be taken through Shostakovich, who was a Soviet artist who was requested by Stalin to create a symphony, and so it's kind of about his creative process as he was forced to write the symphony for a regime he didn't support. And then I tie it into what we saw in Ukraine, where there were artists who would play the violin or play the piano as the houses around them crumbled after a drone strike or something. And so I saw that eerie similarity between Shostakovich so long ago with Russia, within Russia, and the regime of communism, and what we're seeing now with Ukraine versus Russia, and the key link between them was music. So I will start with clause one. Black glasses frame pensive, tired eyes. Shostakovich's thin Russian lips murmur soft melodies from Boris Godunov, when camel-kneed Russians bowed before the Tsar. Symphony number 5, per Stalin's request. The practical, creative answer of a Soviet artist to just criticism. He scrawls stolen melodies, inverted chords, sweet Russian folk songs, now rotten goat's milk, and babushka's Cuthbert. Stalin obliviously allows quiet moans of rebellion from wailing violins and wrinkly velvet concert halls. Leningrad Philharmonic Orchestra. Volga rivers flow from sun-dried, calloused faces. Shostakovich's love song to the Russian people. But now, Ukraine needs her love song, as isolated panelaks house feeble, frantic fingers, raising ivory keys coated in faded Dyetsky Chas stickers for piano-playing daughters waiting in keys. Spidery drywall veins spitter thick ash from a reverberating framework on wet, mascara-laced eyelashes, as fingers, now bandaged from sweeping broken glass, sing of sweet, sweet home. Glory to Ukraine.
2: Nice. Beautifully done. I was just listening, or reading, as you read that, I was reminded that you were inspired by your dad, who came here from the Czech Republic, is that right?
4: Yes, yeah.
2: And has he ever mentioned Vaclav Havel to you?
4: Oh, yes, he has. Yeah.
2: You gotta love a country that was at one time led by a poet.
4: Yeah.
2: And,
3: may I interject?
2: Yeah.
3: And I just wanted to say, I loved that poem. Like, that was amazing. just the descriptions painted such a vivid picture, and I think just the intention that you had with writing that poem and just the message that you wanted to convey, like, I think you did that perfectly. So that was really awesome.
4: That means a lot. Thank you.
3: Of course.
2: Micah, do you want to add anything? I just want to be sure you have space to do that.
5: Oh, yeah. Not much different from what Javian said. I really did like the description. I see it in writing a lot. When you have that description and you can put people in that same images that you see, what you can put them in your mind, kind of, it really makes them connect with it. So, yeah, I really rock with that.
4: Thank you.
5: No problem.
2: Have you been to the Czech Republic yourself?
4: Yes, I have. The first time I was 3 months old, so very little.
2: I've been to Prague, and
4: oh, cool!
2: Prague has, or Praha, as your dad would call it, has been made quite an imprint on me. Well, congratulations! Any advice for people who might soon be transplanted to a brand new city, since you went through that, graduating from Mount Lebanon, and now you find yourself in Wheaton. I don't know how far away from Chicago are you?
4: It's 40 minutes.
2: Oh, okay. That's not so bad. But any advice as you start college?
4: Well, I actually wrote like a blog post for Mount Lebanon magazine about this. And basically, my advice is to allow yourself to feel nostalgic, like, and it opens your eyes to things that you didn't know that you would miss. And like when I was leaving Pittsburgh, I definitely did not realize that I would love all the quaint, quirky things that I used to find annoying, right? So just like keeping your eyes open and recognizing that your hometown makes you, and like a part of you will always be in your hometown no matter where you go. And it's this really beautiful thing. When I was coming back to visit during fall break, I saw my English teacher who helped me with this poem. And he told me to stay true to your roots. And it was definitely weird to realize that I was old enough to have, like, roots to go back to. But definitely that. Like, staying true to your roots, telling people, like, yeah, I'm from Pittsburgh, Pennsylvania, and what that means to me. And it helps them understand a bit of you and to recognize that where you come from will always be a part of where you go.
2: Javion, you were just talking about that with New Hampshire. That's amazing.
3: Yeah.
2: Anna, thank you. Is there anything else you'd like to say? I wish you were here in the studio, but I'm glad you could join us by phone.
4: Yeah. Yeah, I wish I could be there too, but it is nice. Thank you for including me.
2: Oh, you bet. Keep in touch if you're back, or if you know you're going to be back, let us know. We'll get you down here.
4: Okay.
2: Take care.
3: Nice to meet you.
4: Nice to meet you too.
6: Thanks for being with us this Thanksgiving weekend, and we have Elizabeth Edwards with us today, who is a Young Artists Competition winner from the Pittsburgh Concert Society, and we'll listen to a performance from her, after which we'll take a moment and chat with her.

0: That is Claire, or not Claire, but Elizabeth Edwards. We were just talking about her sister, Claire, a couple of weeks ago. Claire, Elizabeth's sister, was here. Elizabeth is 15 and is homeschooled. She's in ninth grade from Sewickley. What piece did you just play?
1: I played the Francombe Etude No. 9.
0: And tell me about you and the cello. When did you start playing? And
1: I started playing cello at age 5.
0: So it's been 10 years. Who do you study with?
1: I study with Gregory Boyanover. He's a Russian teacher. He came from Moscow about 12 years ago.
0: And what attracted you to the cello? Was it the first instrument you learned, or did you learn music in another way?
1: Well, I played the piano for a little bit before then, but my brothers and sisters, they play violin, and my little sister was going to play the viola, so we wanted to have a family string quartet, cello.
0: That's great. And did your parents play?
1: My dad plays the piano, and my mom played the piano for a while.
0: And how did you feel about being assigned the cello when you were 5, or having that instrument be the recommended one? Was it one you wanted?
1: Yes, I really loved the cello, and I was so lucky because I've had my teacher, Gregory Boyanover, from the very beginning, and he was such a wonderful teacher that it made lessons and practicing very enjoyable.
0: That's a long time to have the same teacher, too. He's had a chance to really watch you grow over the years. Have you thought about what you would like to do after you graduate?
1: Definitely a music conservatory or a college with a great music program.
0: That's terrific. Do you have any in mind?
1: Well, I like to see what teachers teach at those conservatories. There's Juilliard, of course, in New York City. There's some great teachers there. I'm sort of just looking at who's on the staff of those schools and
0: And some of that might change by the time you're ready, too. You've got 3 years or so to still move through. What else do you like to do in addition to music?
1: Well, I like to spend a lot of time with my siblings doing things that we love. I like to ice skate in the winter and ski and be outside a lot.
0: Excellent. And I'd be curious about this whole experience with the Pittsburgh Concert Society. Can you sort of explain what the process was like and also your relationship with the Pittsburgh Concert Society?
1: Well, the Pittsburgh Concert Society has been just wonderful. It's been such an enjoyable experience. I did a live audition last January in front of an adjudicator. And so he chose 10 people, 8 or 10, I'm not quite sure, for the Pittsburgh Concert Society Young Artist. And then I gave a performance in March. So, and that was just wonderful. They made it so.

0: so enjoyable, and I just love performing, and they were so kind and nice.
1: It sounds like they're really supportive, and you can learn more at PittsburghConcertSociety.org. And I don't believe there's anything on the schedule until March 6th of next year, but there are opportunities to hear and see the students that have won the Young Artists Competition. In fact, let me mention that the next Young Winners recital is March 6th. And you can get all of the information you need at PittsburghConcertSociety.org. Now we're going to hear one more selection. This is our last chance to talk, though. Is there anything else you wanted to mention or anybody you'd like to acknowledge that you didn't get a chance to?
0: Again, just the Pittsburgh Concert Society for their support and this wonderful opportunity to be on this radio show, and for all the opportunities that the Pittsburgh Concert Society has given me.
1: And what piece are you about to play?
0: David Popper's Elf Dance.

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1: This is Lena reporting from the Youth Media Center at SOB Radio. I'm 17 years old, just graduated from Taylor Ardoise, and I plan to attend Hampton University in the fall. Imagine this. You're 2 weeks into the second semester of your last year in high school. It's crunch time. You need to make a final decision of where you'll be attending college. Oh, and let's not forget, you have AP exams coming up. You know, those long-winded tests that if you pass with a 3 or higher, you can use towards college credits. Yeah, those. This year is different because you didn't do so well on some of your AP exams in the past, so this time around, you've got something to prove. The only thing is, it's January 12th, 2023, at 12:45 p.m., and while you should be learning about the Reconstruction period where African Americans were transitioning out of slavery and into their new American society, your whole class is stuck in room 386, fixated on news clippings about some governor in Florida. Well, red flag number one is, you take AP African American History, not AP Gov. And number two, you live in Pittsburgh, PA, not Florida. So what is all this news about? This was me. And later on, to my surprise, or maybe not to my surprise, I mean, it is Florida. I found out that Governor Ron DeSantis thought the course I was taking was, quote-unquote, lacking educational value and historical accuracy. Whereas, to me and my peers, this class in room 386 became a home, a safe haven, and a shared space with kindred souls who not only learned together, but grew together. We had challenging conversations and learned the historical context behind some of our cultures and beliefs. Some friends and I will go on to explain in an interview with Public Source that we've had some of the most interesting conversations in that class, and I would explain that I would come home nearly every day with something new to tell my mother about the course. We learned about the timeline of African Americans from where we started to now. My favorite unit was one of the first units we learned about, which was African tribes, and a woman in particular named Queen Nzinga, who held off Portuguese forces from attacking and capturing her people. Another fact that I learned was that wind patterns directed where trade ships would go, and traders would be forced to stay in one location for months on end until the wind would blow them back home. This made it nearly impossible for these traders to not pick up on different cultures, languages, and customs. Of course, we talked about Mansa Musa, the richest man to ever exist, and the classics like MLK and Malcolm X, but the difference this time was we had debates about their approaches to pursue freedom, which gave us students a voice. Another topic I loved was talking about the idea of double consciousness, which actually coincided with my African American literature class, where we briefly studied Invisible Man, a book by Ralph Ellison. Nevertheless, that time in my life really showed me that ignorance is dangerous, and a single-sided story is as well. I learned that it's always important to learn about different people, different cultures, and different beliefs. That's what AP African American History meant to me, a new angle, a new perspective on history. Not some course about being woke or pushing some sort of agenda. To me and most of my peers, we learned another side of a story that we've been told countless of times. We were presented with real stories, documents, interviews, and books. We learned nothing based on our teachers' emotions or opinions. Everything we were taught about had a tangible component. Most importantly, it gave us knowledge on how to properly educate others. We were now forced to express our grievances not solely based on opinion or word of mouth, but cold, hard facts. From things like the Reconstruction era that we eventually learned after all the debacle in mid-January, to the unit about black women paving a way for themselves featuring Queen Nzinga. Overall, the class itself helped me and my peers understand what history is really about, which is a story, not some one-sided view on situations and people. Thank you for listening.
0: They are known as the Time Traveling Trio.

0: That was absolutely beautiful. So first of all, I'd love to know, we'll make sure that Maggie's mic is working. Can you tell me the piece that was just played?
1: We just played a trio for flute, viola, and cello by Albert Roussel.
0: Oh, it sounded beautiful. And you all can wear headphones if you'd like. You'll be able to hear each other a little bit better. But that's up to you if you'd like to wear them. I really want to get to know each of you. You sounded beautiful. This is the first live music we've had with Youth Chamber Connection in a long time, and it's nice to have you back here with us today. Let me start with you, Caden. How long have you played? And I'm just curious about how you came to choose the viola and just your thoughts about it.
2: So my name's Caden, and I chose the viola and started playing when I was in third grade, so about 5 years now. And originally I was going to choose violin because, you know, it's the most popular choice, but then I decided that it was too squeaky and the beginner tone wasn't something that I'd like, so I decided to go with an instrument that had a lower sound but still sounded beautiful when played right.
0: Well, and it is. The tone is beautiful. You all fit together so well as you were playing. Is there anybody you would like to say hello to or pass any shout-outs to, anybody who might be listening now or later when this recording is made available?
2: Probably my schoolmates. They said they'd be listening.
0: Excellent. Well, I'm glad that they are. And we'll talk about some other things, too, as time goes on. Forgive me here as I stumble my way. I thought it would be nice to put a little background music on as we're talking together. So now let me turn to Elizabeth. Tell me a little bit more about yourself.
3: Hi, my name is Elizabeth. I've been playing the flute for about 9 years now. Yeah, it's been a really great experience to be able to work with Youth Chamber Connection. This is actually my second year. I played in a woodwind quartet that turned into a quintet last year. And this year, it was really amazing to be able to switch over to work with string players because I haven't done a lot of that before.
0: How do these ensembles come together? Do you three know each other very well? Probably just through the trio, I would suspect.
3: Yeah, we all play in the Three Rivers Young People's Orchestra, in their Young People's Orchestra, the YPO. But we didn't really know each other at all before we started playing in a chamber group together.
0: And tell me about flute. Why flute? And I always think, we think all of these instruments pose challenges, but flute, knowing how much, how little, it always seems like it's hard to get the perfect tone out of the flute, and you played beautifully.
3: Thank you. It's been a really long journey. Sound is actually something that I've been working on a lot with various teachers through my audition season this year. I would say I started playing the flute in fourth grade, but I decided to really continue with it and stick with it and get more involved in music when I was in sixth grade because Rhiann Kenny, who plays the piccolo for the Pittsburgh Symphony Orchestra, came to play at my school, and it was a moment where I realized, like, I wanted to play like that, and I wanted to be able to have that kind of impact on people.
0: That's terrific. I hope he knows that.
3: I actually study with her now.
0: Oh, that's wonderful. Let's meet Maggie now, who's the cellist. And by the way, Caden, South Fayette Middle School, Elizabeth homeschooled, Maggie, Peters Township High School. I'm always curious about the origin stories for cello. How did you come to play the cello?
1: Well, I started playing the piano when I was four, so I've always had, like, music. But my sister, she's 4 years older than me, she started playing the violin when she was in fourth grade. So then when it was my time to choose in fourth grade, I didn't want the violin, because that's what she did. So I chose the cello, and then I've stuck with it ever since.
0: And are there aspects of mastering the cello that you can remember as being major thresholds, or just like finally once you learned how to do this, you could do that?
1: I feel like having to focus a lot of time on like the bow side, because like what you really notice is the intonation, and that's what you tend to focus on at first, but then like the bow is just as important, and getting like a strong sound and like adjusting that to everything else you're playing is really important.
0: Caden, have you seen that in the violin as well, with the bow being...
2: Yeah, the bow plays a very important role, because like there are all kinds of different articulations that you could create. And then also, you don't want the kind of gliding sound across the string. You want a strong sound, as Maggie said.
0: Interesting. Now, a question. Oh, I didn't give you two a chance to give any shout-outs. You sort of did, but any others that you'd like to mention?
3: I'd also like to thank Jim Rogers and Katie Wickesberg for working with my chamber groups.
0: And Jim is the bassoonist, and
3: yes.
0: Katie?
3: She's our chamber coach this year.
0: Terrific. And how about you, Maggie?
1: Probably just my family, because I think my mom did send out the link to everyone,
0: oh,
1: so I know they're listening.
0: So if you're listening, if you want to text us, we're going to be here for a little bit longer, 412-200-5975. We'll relay a message to these folks, 412-200-5975. So why music? Some people, I hope not many listening now, but there are people that challenge whether music instruction should be available to students in school, and who challenge the size of the budget, how much attention should be placed on it. I suspect you're all pretty strong advocates for music education. What do you think makes it so important, not just for people as accomplished as you, but for everybody to have access?
2: I think the most important thing is that music is very strong and it's good at bringing people together. For example, you could listen to a song and get a certain type of feeling, and it's just very good at bringing people together.
0: That's a great observation.
3: I would say that I think the most important thing about music is that it creates a community, and it doesn't matter what kind of music it is, what genre, what cultural background the music comes from. Music is a way for people to communicate beyond words and communicate concepts and emotions and very complex ideas to each other.
0: That's a brilliant observation, and we forget that there is no language barrier, really, right? You can listen and enjoy music no matter what your native tongue is. Hard to go last after those two things, but are you thinking of something too?
1: Well, in talking about, like, specifically in schools, there's so much focus on, like, the math and the science, because those have, like, the physical effects that you can see. Like, you have an engineer build a bridge, but, like, music has those kind of, like, unseen effects, like, more emotionally and mentally, where, like, it teaches you, like, how to think better and solve problems, but it also, like, brings people together, like Caden and Elizabeth said.
0: Excellent. Caden, anything you want to add? Please jump in if any of you are thinking of things.
2: Really, there's just one thing. Based off of what Elizabeth said, there's actually a quote. It says, where words fail, music speaks. So I think, yeah, that's very important.
0: I think it's also good, and this is... Not as deep as what you've been saying just now, but the idea that you can, it makes school more attractive. If you love music, and maybe you love music more than some of the other things you're learning, it can be a magnet to simply get you to come. And as you mentioned, it also brings parents together and other students together to hear you and support you. I'm curious what else you like to do. Caden, do you have other interests, hobbies?
2: I am a competitive swimmer, and I swim with the Steel City Aquatics Club. Swimming is like my main sport, but I also do have other hobbies like playing basketball, that's pretty fun, playing table tennis. And then musically, I also like to try out different instruments such as the piano. My dad also had a flute that I like to mess around with.
0: I was thinking of breathing with swimming and what you would do with a wind instrument, because that's always a challenge, I think. What about you, Elizabeth? Anything, your other interests?
3: I really enjoy reading and writing. I like to experiment with different genres, including poetry, fiction, and nonfiction. And I'm also very interested in ethnomusicology and hope to bring together studies in music performance and anthropology to be able to take a closer look at different forms of music and forms of musical training around the world.
0: That's amazing. Is this your senior year?
3: Yes, it is.
0: And do you have plans for the fall?
3: I plan to major in music performance and anthropology wherever I can. It is the season to hear back from schools, so I'm waiting to hear and hoping for the best.
0: If you wish to mention your the one you hope to hear from, you may, but I also understand you may not want to. Well, good luck.
3: Thank you.
0: I hope you, I got a shaking head there. I know not to jinx it, but fingers crossed. Maggie, what other things do you like to do?
1: Well, music is like my main focus. I work part-time at TJ Maxx. I've always been really interested, like school-wise, in math and statistics, so I've done stuff with that outside of school as well.
0: Very cool. And do you have plans for what you might like to do after high school? You're a junior, right?
1: Yeah, I'm a junior, so I'm not 100% sure yet, but definitely wherever I go to school, I want to have music. So whether that's a double major or a dual degree or something along those lines, like, I want to have both.
0: So you're into statistics already. I didn't get that until college. So do you know what a confidence interval is and that stuff?
1: Oh, yeah. I took AP statistics last year.
0: So you know t-tests, and do either of you two know what we're talking about? That's amazing.
1: Thank you.
0: That's actually incredible. Poisson distributions?
1: Not that.
0: Oh, okay. You'll get there if you want. Caden, I know you've got a while yet. You're in eighth grade, but have you thought about what you want to do? Maybe?
2: I think in college, I do want to continue swimming, though I may not treat it as competitively as I want academics to be my main focus. I also want to keep music in my life, like continue playing the viola. And then I'm not really sure what I want to major in right now, but I think I have lots of interest in history and biology. So, yeah.
0: That sounds like you'll be able to do whatever it is that you'd like to do. Does anybody have anything that you'd like to say that I didn't give you room to? I know Alyssa. Is Alyssa with you today? Your Youth Chamber Connection representative?
2: I don't think she's here.
0: I didn't see her today, but I'll thank Alyssa Hensley for helping to coordinate things. Did I miss any opportunity for you to say anything? I'm getting nods. So thank you very much for being with us. You sounded great, and we're grateful for you being here. Oh, who picked Time Traveling Trio? I like it.
3: That was me.
0: That's your writing interests in the alliteration. I like it. T-cubed, the time traveling. Talk about T-tests, huh? The Time Traveling Trio. Thank you for being with us today.
4: My name is Brandon. I'm 18 years old and go to Gateway High School. The name of my story is The Policeman. While nearly every man I saw was greeted by his family, including parents, wives, and children after the ceremony, I left alone. By 25, I had planned on being married and having at least 3 children. But sometimes, as I know well, plans change. It was rather depressing to receive no congratulations aside from the mayor's and chief's handshakes. However, I know my parents are looking down at me from heaven, proud of their son for his commitment to justice. Following in my father's footsteps and becoming a police officer has always been a dream of mine, preceding my motivation to find his murderer ever so slightly. So for the next 60 days, I will learn if I can handle the life as an officer of the law. I'll live the life as a real police officer. The gun, the handcuffs, the badge. I can't believe this is finally real. Hopefully, it wasn't a mistake. Sincerely, Patrick Gallagher.
0: The Center for Young Musicians has delivered 5 musicians with us today. 3 are rising 8th graders. 1 is heading into 6th grade. And 1 will be starting kindergarten this fall. And we're going to hear from our kindergartner first. Before Kenzie plays, if you have any comments you would like to pass along, feel free to text us at 412-200-5975. Kenzie is from Wexford, and we'll start with her.

0: Nicely done, Kenzie. And coming up next, Ben is going to play, but we are going to chat with Kenzie first, who just played. And Kenzie is 5 years old, and I'm so happy that you're able to join us. Kenzie, how long have you been learning the piano? When did you start taking lessons?
1: When I was four.
0: You were 4 years old. Who came here with you today? Did anybody bring you here today?
1: Mom and Dad.
0: Well, I'm glad. Can you tell me, do you like to play the piano?
1: Yeah.
0: What do you like about it?
1: I don't really know.
0: Well, how does it make you feel when you play?
1: Because it's like your fingers are stretching.
0: Your fingers stretch when you play? Do you ever have to stretch really far to try to make the notes come as you play?
1: Sometimes.
0: Well, it's very nice to have you here today, and thank you for playing. You did a great job. Now, let's go to Ben. Ben is a rising eighth grader. He's 13 at Providence Heights Alpha. He lives in Cranberry, and here he is.

0: nicely done. And we'll talk with Ben Capozzi in a moment here. And that was Kenzie Bucci starting with us first. And Ben, I think a lot of people probably recognized it, but what song did you just play?
1: I played the theme from the movie Ghostbusters.
0: Yeah, it sounded great. What made you decide to play that?
1: Well, I like all three movies, and I like the way it sounds.
0: Yeah, you play really well. In fact, you've got a great style. How long have you been playing piano?
1: I think I started when I was around five, so...
0: It's a long time. That's seven or eight years. Have you written any songs at all?
1: I don't think. I might have written like a few chords when I was younger, but I don't think that I wrote any actual songs.
0: And how's your sight reading? Are you able to read music pretty quickly, or do you have to study it?
1: Usually it takes a while for me to study it. I like to listen to music. That usually helps me. The sight reading part of it, though, if there's like the ABCs, if they're written in the notes, that usually helps me a lot, the notes.
0: Yeah, that used to help me a lot, too. Anybody you'd like to acknowledge or say hello to?
1: Yes, I believe my grandparents are listening right now.
0: Excellent. Mm-hmm. What town are they in?
1: Well, one's in Monroeville and the other in Fox Chapel.
0: Excellent. Well, I hope they had a chance to hear you. You sounded great. Kenzie, you had a note saying how great you sounded from somebody who was listening at home. And you can feel free to text us your messages. Sign them if you want us to make sure we acknowledge who you are. 412-200-5975. Carson Jacob is next, and I can't wait to hear what he's going to play.

0: There you've got Carson Jacob playing another student at the Center for Young Musicians studying with Sonia Tripathi. And Carson's going to take to the microphone. And I'm thinking that was probably a Suzuki book piece, just because I saw you with the Suzuki book. Is that correct?
1: Yeah.
0: And let me get your mic on. And what's the name? Did it have a name?
1: Yeah, Musette in D major.
0: Terrific. How long have you been playing piano?
1: I've been playing since I was 4, so 9 years.
0: Wow. And what do you like about it?
1: I like just being able to, like, express my feelings in my music. So using the different dynamics.
0: Yeah, I could tell you really had a good control of dynamics. Have you written anything at all?
1: Well, in my group class with Miss Sonia, I've, like, written a couple of chord things that she's had us done.
0: Nice. It's fun, like, once you learn more and more fundamentals, if you want to just play around. Have you thought about continuing with music as you get older?
1: Yeah. I definitely want to keep playing music because I feel that it could just be helpful later in life.
0: That's great. Anybody you would like to acknowledge or say hello to?
1: Well, I would like to say hello to my mom and dad. And I know that my aunt and my nanny Karen are both listening. And I think a couple of my cousins might be too.
0: Great. Let's hope they are. And feel free to text us if you'd like. And we'll pass along your message at 412-200-5975. In fact, somebody wanted us to, let's see, this is from somebody in Seven Fields. It says XY Lee. This message is for Andrew playing piano. Andrew, you worked very hard at school. You've grown and matured so much in the past year. I'm so proud of your hard work. Keep it up with your love of music and art. That message coming in to Andrew Lee, who is, I believe, in the Seneca Valley School District, right? As a rising sixth grader today, Hain Middle School. And do I have that correct? I hope I do. Here is Andrew Lee. If I have that incorrect, we'll correct that. Andrew Lee.

0: There you've got Andrew Lee, and we're going to talk with Oleg Hartman before Oleg plays, and Oleg will be our last student. But stick around by the microphone. We're going to talk with you first, and let's make some room for Andrew. You can come right over here, and we'll get a chance to speak with you. First, I want to be sure, are you at Hain Middle School? Is that correct?
1: Correct.
0: Okay. It's nice to meet you. You live in Seven Fields. And how long have you played piano?
1: Around when I was six.
0: Well, you sounded great. What was the piece that you played?
1: Minuet in G major.
0: It sounded wonderful. Is there anybody you would like to say hello to?
1: My parents.
0: Anybody else?
1: I'm not sure about this, but I'd like to say it to the teachers that I've been a student to.
0: Well, wonderful. Well, thank you for playing along with us. I have a few other notes to pass along, and then I'm going to talk with Oleg. This note is from Aunt Shell for Kenzie. Aunt Shell says hello to you and that you did a great job. That's right. I wanted to be sure I read that correctly. And here is a message for Carson from Riley in Butler, listening and saying hello, and how wow, fantastic job is what Riley had to say. Now I'd like to meet Oleg. Oleg, you are you live in McCandless, I believe, and also going to Providence Heights Alpha. Can you tell me a little bit about how long you've been playing?
2: I've been playing since I was seven.
0: And what do you like about playing piano?
2: I just like how, like, I can sort of express my feelings with the piano. That's cool, I guess.
0: Yeah. Excellent. Have you, I'm always curious if kids are starting to write or think about doing their own music, too. Have you thought about that?
2: Not really, no.
0: Anybody you'd like to say hello to or acknowledge?
2: My parents, and then I think my grandma might be listening.
0: Great. And what is the name of what you are going to play?
2: I'm going to play the theme from Pirates of the Caribbean.
0: Oh, that sounds good. We'll let you get up to the piano and get ready as I thank all of our students today, Kenzie, Andrew, Ben, Carson, and in a moment, Oleg, and also thanks to Sonia at the Center for Young Musicians, Sonia Tripathi, who is their instructor. Thanks to you for being along as well. And I think Oleg is all set. Here is Oleg Hartman.

0: There you've got Oleg Hartman, age 13, and Oleg's dad wrote to say he's listening and how great he sounded.
1: Hi, my name is Chanel, and you're listening to Youth Express's Nighttime Rotation. Don't click away, and remember to set your alarm for tomorrow.
0: We're going to be celebrating writing, and I hope it fits the log. It's like, hello, I hope you're comfortable, and we're going to begin by just getting a chance to meet everybody. And Connor, why don't we start with you, if you could simply introduce yourself and tell us a little bit about yourself.
2: Hi, my name's Connor. I'm 16 years old, and I am a junior at Shaler Area High School.
0: And any shout-outs or acknowledgments or hellos to anybody?
2: I guess shout-out to my mom for driving me here. Thanks for everyone who's kind of supported me and my writing and has fostered that area of creativity for me.
0: Excellent. And then sitting next to you, we have Manal.
3: Hi, my name is Manal Shafiq. I'm 13 in seventh grade, and I got to have North Middle School.
0: And anybody you'd like to say hello to?
3: My parents, my friends, my teachers, and yeah.
0: Excellent. And then finally, let's say hello to Zoe.
4: Hello. Hi. I go to Winchester Thurston. I'm a senior. And I guess I would like to thank my environmental literature teacher, Miss McDermott, and obviously my parents and my sister for supporting me as well.
0: Environmental literature. Tell me about that.
4: So I'm actually predominantly interested in STEM, so more of like the ecological path or biology, but I decided to step outside of my comfort zone this year, and I'm taking an environmental literature class, which kind of involves diving into nature and kind of exploring the interdisciplinary like field of writing and nature.
0: So two books I immediately, well, I think about anything written by Rachel Carson would fall into that. Do either of you have ideas about what environmental literature might be?
3: Not really.
0: I thought of Out of This Furnace, too.
4: I don't know. I think I've heard of that.
0: That's a book, I think Thomas Bell was the author, which talks about the horrible pollution in the Pittsburgh area, which is another aspect of the environment. But that's an interesting approach. So I'm curious about how you discovered your love of writing, Manal. Do you recall a time when you just realized that writing was something you really like?
3: Probably like second grade, I discovered reading. And then when I got actually into writing, I was probably about fourth grade. And I used to enjoy writing essays for things.
0: And what kinds of essays? Were they opinions or just kind of expressions of things you were thinking?
3: I liked more creative writing and things along that line.
0: I see. What about for you, Connor?
2: For me, I don't remember specifically when I discovered that I loved writing. I just really liked being able to say something, but if I didn't like it the first time I wrote something, I could rewrite and build upon so that what I was trying to say is more concise and really what I meant to have been said.
0: So you can be really deliberate about what you do rather than pretty much when you speak, words are like bullets. You can't really take them back, right? They're out. But when you write, you get a chance to hone and reflect and think through it. Zoe, did you have a moment when you realized, you mentioned getting out of your comfort zone. I gather writing is a comfort zone for you.
4: Yeah, I would say so. I mean, from a very young age, I like to write little books and also draw with them. So I would say I do enjoy writing longer pieces like essays, but poetry is kind of my main focus. I kind of like just spilling out whatever's on my mind.
0: Excellent. Well, you all brought samples of things that you wrote, and congratulations. What these three students all have in common, in addition to all being teens, is the fact that they are honorees by the Scholastic Writing Awards in the regional competition. Would any of you, anybody want to go first? Any preferences?
4: I can go first.
0: Okay, we'll start with Zoe. Can you, do you need to provide any context, or are you sharing an entire work?
4: I'm just reading one of my shorter poems. It's about a tree that's going extinct off the coast of Africa. It's very, it has valuable resin that actually is red, like human blood. So I kind of personified the tree in the poem, which you'll be able to see. So it's called Blood from the Rain. My roots dug deep into the dry earth of Socotra. Meandering through the supposed island of bliss, I couldn't seem to find the mystique humans spoke of. Scorched and battered by the equatorial heat, the sun left no mercy for our galactic branches, leaving my crimson-red blood coagulated and depleted of life. I begged to the gods that rain would fall, but the only clouds I witnessed were smog. I wheezed and wilted, but still hung on, to the hope that the humans beneath would thank us for our powers. Is this the gift we receive in return?

0: for my future. This was it. The rain was my lifeline.
1: That was really beautiful. Thank you. I noticed the alliteration that was sprinkled throughout, which I think was really effective, but just the personification of the tree and the blood really makes you think about just how critical it is to protect nature. Is that something you wrote recently?
0: Yeah, actually, one of our assignments was to kind of look at an area of the environment that we need to speak more about. So I looked at, there was a photographer, Beth Moon, who posted trees that were going extinct, and I found the dragon's blood tree. And yeah, I found actually, I'm really passionate about speaking up against like environmental issues. So yeah, I enjoyed writing this a lot.
1: Excellent. Thank you for sharing it. Is Beth Moon local? Or
0: I don't believe so. I could be wrong.
1: She would probably love a copy of your poem. I don't know.
0: Yeah, I would love to. Maybe I'll reach out to her. I think I have her email.
1: If you can find it, I'll bet she would be thrilled to know she inspired you to write
0: really
1: that.
0: Did.
1: Connor, do you want to go next? What did you bring to share?
2: I wrote a collection of poems. None of them really followed a common theme, just kind of what I was feeling when I was writing it.
1: You can share, definitely share as many as you'd like. How many do you have?
2: So I submitted 5 into the Scholastic Writing Contest. I have like favorites within them. So I'll probably share one that's like more meaningful to me. This is one of the first ones I wrote. I wrote this after I lost someone very close to me. They say that life is a beach, but it really is a beach. Little do we know there is meaning in those words that we preach. Life is a beach in a metaphorical way, because everything we will ever do or say will leave behind an impact, like a footprint still intact in the wet sand we left behind, on top of the beach that we call time. Death is like the roaring waves crashing on the shore, because death is the one thing that we know for sure. For death will come, take everyone, no matter the good they have done. Death cannot take everything, however, memories will stick around forever. Time together creates little capsules, for our loved ones are like sandcastles. And no matter when the shore comes around, sandcastles just come crumbling down. While the sandcastles may not still appear there, the place where the sandcastle stood will not lay bare. So when we are left down in the dumps and the sandcastle is found in lumps, the sand of memories gives those precious lumps immeasurable beauty, so that we should remember the fallen sandcastles, for it is our duty, because the sand of memories that built the castle are still there, just like their legacy, because that won't just vanish into the air. But just because things may seem different does not mean we should feel indifferent. So when you look for a sandcastle and find it is not there, look for the memories, the kindness and love that you share.
1: Now that's a courageous poem to share about something so personal. Was that hard to write?
2: No, it was actually kind of liberating writing that, because I was just kind of feeling everything, but also like nothing at all at the same time. So it was very confusing. It was nice having something to look back on when I was in a place where, I was obviously like not very happy. I was mourning the loss of someone close to me. And so I enjoyed the fact that there was kind of like this poem that kind of came out of that.
1: Yeah, it sounds like it really helped you process your feelings a lot. I'm going to say it, but I don't think it's the right word, closure, because it's not even, I don't know that it's ever closed, but it kind of

0: help you encapsulate what you're feeling. Is that a fair?
1: Yeah, there are a lot of, I guess, things that I wish I would have done, things I would wish I would have said to the person had I known it would have been the last time I would have seen them. So there were just lots of things left unsaid. So I was glad to have written this, not even that they'll get to see it, but that now I know that, like, there's no more, like, unrest. I've written this, and so I'm no longer, like, mad at myself for all of the things that could have been.
0: Well, thank you for not only sharing your poem, but the context and feelings behind it. As I said, that's a really beautiful thing to be able to do. I don't know if the two of you have any comments you want to add. It's beautiful, wasn't it?
2: Yeah, I feel like he really encapsulated everything that he was feeling. And one thing that stuck out to me was how I've also, like, been through something similar, and it's kind of, you're feeling everything and nothing at one time. So I feel like you really, like, projected that well through the poem.
3: I agree as well. I think he captured how, while death is painful, memories will leave a mark. Like, you will leave a mark even once you're gone.
0: Yeah, and oddly, that mark changes and grows over time, even though that person, you're not interacting with the person, but you're interacting with their memory as you change and as you grow throughout your whole life. So it's really great that you marked this moment the way that you did. Thank you for sharing that. Manal, what do you have that you brought?
3: I have a short story. It's a horror piece.
0: Well, wonderful. Are we going to be scared out of our wits?
3: Possibly, but...
0: But we'll be okay,
3: yeah.
0: Because it's fiction.
3: Yeah.
0: Okay, so we'll be okay. Whenever you're ready, go ahead.
3: Okay. Chapter 1. The rain soaks my thinly veiled body. The droplets are getting mixed in with my tears. I tried to think about how I got here. I was on a walk in the woods when I heard the screams. I knew better than to rush into something dangerous, but I couldn't just let them be. The nearest building was a 10-minute walk away, and my phone was dead. My heartbeat pounds, and I gasp shakily. Is this the dead? Is this the end? My parents' constant lectures grated on my ears. Don't go out alone. Always have your phone ready. I regret not listening to them now. I look at my crimson-stained hands and drop to the ground. I think I'm bleeding out. There's a huge gap in my stomach, and I feel vomit crawling up my throat as I look at the gaping wound. I feel more pain than ever before. It feels like a thousand rusty knives stabbing me at once. My eyesight goes blurry, and I see black. Beep, beep, beep. Is that my alarm? Blinding lights burn my eyes. I shoot up and start remembering everything that's happened. Beep. I was on a walk because I needed to clear my head. I heard agonizing screams. I shot across the woods toward them, then, beep. Huh? It's all a blank. All I can remember is the screams, then, just waking up here, beep. Wait, where is here? I crack open my eyes and instantly regret it. I get used to the light for a few moments and I look around. I'm in my room. I'm in my room? It all seems too real to be a dream. I lift my soft t-shirt and check my stomach. There's nothing there, not even a trace of what I just thought happened. Was it a dream? It seemed so real. I turn off the irritating ring and get up. I reckon it was a dream, and certainly not one I want to have again. Okay, that's chapter 1.
0: Boy, that leaves you wondering what's going to happen next. What prompted you to pick that theme? Anything in particular?
3: I just thought it would be fun to, like, write something scary.
0: You did. That was really well done. Have any of you thought about what you might like to do after high school? I guess, so we'll start with you. It's your senior year.
2: Yeah.
0: What a crazy couple of years all three of you have had. I can't imagine, but do you know what you might want to do?
2: Yeah, so I'm actually studying behavioral neuroscience, which is totally unrelated to writing, but I think I'll always continue at least writing in my free time, or I do find it very relaxing, so yeah. I mean, writing plays a part in research as well. Obviously, you have to write papers and stuff.
0: But. Sure, it'll be really important. Do you know where you're going to college? It sounds like you might.
2: I haven't committed anywhere yet, but probably Northeastern in Boston. So.
0: Excellent. Well, we'll make sure that they don't hear this. So they
2: thank you. I appreciate that.
0: Yes, we won't hold you to that. Connor, it's your junior year, so you've got some time, but have you thought about what you might want to do?
1: Yeah, I have. My main, I guess, priority is I want to help people. That could look so many different ways. Right now with, I'm leaning more towards like, communication and sciences and disorders, trying specifically with auditory sciences. I want to help people who have like hearing issues, because I remember as a child feeling all of these emotions and not being able to express them. And so you have all of these thoughts and no way to get it out. And so I want to help people who, like, not go through that.
0: That's both of you bold, beautiful ideas for the future that give a lot of people hope as they listen to you talk about them. And Manal, you're in seventh grade, but I'll bet you're thinking about it a little bit. I can tell by the depth of your writing. Have you given any thought?
3: I have. I'm like really not sure what I want to do when I get to college, but I was thinking like lawyer or something in the science field, maybe STEM.
0: Yeah, there's so, even in these two, I think, will agree. I know when I was a senior, I didn't know exactly what I wanted to do. And there are a lot of people in their first or second year of college or a year after high school graduation that have no idea what they want to do.
2: Right.
0: And you get a lot of opportunities to change and to choose. Thanks to all three of you for being here. Is there anything else? Any of you wanted to say that you didn't get a chance to?
2: I think so. Just keep writing if you like writing. That's all I have to say.
0: Great. Anything?
3: I'll give the same advice as her. Also, shout out to my little sister.
0: Oh, what's her name?
3: Zebu, but her name's Naziva. We call her Zebu.
0: Zebu?
3: Yeah.
0: Hi, Zebu. Anything else that you wanted to say, Connie?
1: Not that I can think of. I guess kind of taking after what Zoe said. Once you found a creative outlet, I encourage you all to stick with it, even if you're writing for no one else to see. If you find joy in what you're doing, that's all the reason you need to pursue it.
0: Excellent. Thanks. You really made my day, because it's been a while since we've had students here in the studio, but more so by sharing the writing that you brought. Thank you very much to Manal and Connor and Zoe.
4: I play a good amount of video games, from sports games to FPS games. But just because you play games doesn't make you addicted or dangerous. Violent video games lead to problems such as aggression, lack of empathy, and poor performance in school. Many studies have found out that people who play violent video games are most likely to engage in violent behavior, according to PsychologicallyToday.com. That is a lie. Kids that play these games are not the reason why kids are violent. It's because their parents are not taking proper control of them. Parents are not taking good enough care of kids. That's why they are so violent. Video games are not the reason why kids are violent. It's because you, the parent, are spoiling your kids, or they, the kid, take it too serious. But I don't see it as a problem if they're not breaking things. With commentary for Youth Express, this is Earl Morado, 13 years old, and going to Woodland Hills Academy, signing off.
0: Well, we now are going to welcome 6 different people from Lincoln Park Performing Arts Charter School. And before we get started in conversation, let's just meet who's here. And why don't we go from right to left? Please introduce yourself. Maybe tell us the grade you're in, age, and if you have any shout-outs, this is the time.
5: Hi.
0: Oh, hang on. There you go.
5: My name is Camilla Adams. I'm 17.
6: Oh, hi, my name is Mallory Rose. I'm 15.
7: Hi, I'm Savannah Style, and I'm 15.
8: My name is Ravenna Rogers, and I'm 15.
9: Okay. Hi, I'm Felicity Pertolis, and I'm 14.
10: Hi, I'm Adrian Emler, and I am 14 years old, and I'm shouting out my little brother because, I don't know, he's annoying.
0: What's his name?
10: Zach.
0: Zach? I don't know, maybe we should have kept him anonymous after what you just said, but...
10: he knows what I think.
0: So, I'm curious, I'm glad you're all here touring the Youth Media Center and doing things. I know you all really like to write, at least that's what I've heard about. Why do you think writing matters in general to people who write? Any sense of that? Any of you can jump in.
9: Those of us who aren't always able to express our feelings and emotions as easily, like outward processors, I guess, it's easier for us to write it down on paper sometimes, and then it ends up creating like a masterpiece sometimes.
0: Interesting. Is that because it gives you more time to reflect and hone in on things, or is it just feeling more comfortable saying it almost in isolation, or maybe it's a little bit of both?
9: Yeah, honestly, it's a little bit of both. I mean, I think it's definitely easier to sift through all of your thoughts whenever you write it down, because you kind of realize which ones are logical, illogical, which ones you maybe weren't paying a lot of attention to. And it's definitely, I think, easier to have somebody, like, to actually share your feelings on paper, because saying them out loud isn't always the easiest thing.
0: That was Felicity. Anybody else have something to add?
2: I think I love writing certain experiences that I've had using creative nonfiction as a genre, because it just really requires you to, like, dig deep into the experience and transfer that onto paper. And it just, it helps to reflect on what you did and what happened and put it into a physical format.
0: Thanks, Mallory.
10: No, Camilla, go.
5: Oh, okay. So I feel like the way in which humans communicate with each other, whether that be verbal or through writing, is something seriously overlooked. One of the easiest and most important ways of learning new information is to read books. And the way that that's written can really, really influence the way that information passes on over time. So I feel like it's also very important as a job and as something that people are passionate in to continue on, because that can really affect how information passes down over time.
0: So writing can't be taken for granted. It's a job that is essential if people are to continue to learn.
5: Yeah, I think writing and journaling is a very beautiful thing that you can use to kind of help interpret and express the emotions that you're feeling. But at the same time, it's also a very serious profession that is hard. I mean, I don't understand grammar fully or adverbs. So, and I'm older. I feel like, that business side is often overlooked.
10: Mm-hmm, mm-hmm. I know for me that writing is like this great way for me to get my emotions out, because I'm not good at talking about it with like my family and whatnot. And so what I do instead of talking about it is I write it down. I've always been better with writing than speaking, because like when I write, I can get everything out clearly the way that I want to. But if I speak, like I get all jumbled up and I start stuttering and then I just sound like an idiot. And I also hold my breath whenever I talk. I don't know if you guys have noticed that. I do that a lot. And so, like, that's why sometimes whenever I'm talking really, really fast, I'll just have to pause. I go, and I breathe in again. I just have to repeat. And it's also, like, stories, at least for me, are a great way of escaping life. Because sometimes life isn't always that pleasant. And so the best way to get out of that is reading, watching a YouTube video, listening to an audiobook. And like whenever I was younger, I would always make my parents read me a story before I went to bed. Like even like when I was in first, second grade, like I'd make them sit down with me and read me chapters of my Percy Jackson book because I really liked that is when I was a kid. And whenever they would leave and, like, you know, tell me to go to bed, I'd sneak, like, I'd get out of my bed, sneak over to my bookcase, take the book out, and keep reading. Like, I'd turn my light back on, and I'd check outside, make sure my stepdad wasn't out there, and then I'd keep reading.
0: They probably would have been very happy that you were doing that.
10: Oh, they were. They called me multiple times.
0: In retrospect. So one thing occurs to me, writing takes concentration, so does reading. And everybody talks about the dwindling attention span of human beings these days. Is that, how do you feel about that?
5: I will say for me, reading books seems almost like a luxury. It seems like something you really have to, I almost dread it. I know I haven't, don't tell Mr. Leroy, but I haven't read a full book in a great many moons, I will say, with work and everything going on. But I also think people really put these really wild expectations on books. It's not actually that hard to pay attention to a book. Whenever you're looking at it through the lens of reading it super far through rather than a few chapters a night, you're going to psych yourself out. And I think that takes away a lot of the pleasure of reading books. It's something that you're supposed to enjoy. It's not something you should be seeing as a task. It should be a hobby.
0: Any other thoughts on that?
11: This might just be a me thing, but I don't read books or like just do a lot of things that I want to as much as I want to because I have awful time management skills. Like I'll like set out a like certain time for like, okay, I'm gonna read this from 4 to 5, and then it'll get to maybe like 5:30, and I'll be like, I haven't done this yet. Like, where? What happened? And so it's just, I feel like a lot of people just don't know how to like fit in, because a lot of time is just spent like doing like scrolling through social media or like doing schoolwork or like just doing stupid stuff that doesn't really like. Well, not stupid stuff, but, like, mindless stuff that doesn't require a lot of, like, thought behind it. And so it's just, like, I feel like a lot of people don't read because they just don't feel like having to conjure up the whole thing in their head. And they just are like, this is boring, and they just rather not.
12: I think that social media has made our brains, like our time span of when we do things. So I think for our generation, it's more difficult for us to read because we don't have enough time. It's, my mom calls it TikTok brain. We're just constantly going. So I think that also like affects us sitting down and just reading.
6: Yeah, and I feel like books can feel like a very big feat, or they can be kind of intimidating, especially like classic literature. And I've read so much more because of Linkin Park. I have read so many things that I never would have actually had like the willpower myself to sit down and read.
13: I feel like, I mean, I'm like a pretty consistent reader. I've always loved reading books. One thing that really did take a toll though on my reading habits was whenever we were assigned book reports in middle school, or we were assigned a book assignment, like, oh, read these chapters for homework on Friday. And it's kind of, it makes almost the book not as enjoyable because you're just trying to fight a deadline constantly to read quickly. You can't really read at your own pace almost because you feel like it's just for schoolwork. So, of course, like, the immediate reaction is, oh, schoolwork, boring. So it's definitely a harder, like, hobby, I guess, to kind of go off of.
0: And yet, as Camilla said before, and I think you all probably feel this way, good writing is really important. And it's the way we pass information along from one person to another, or at least a major way that we do that, but it's still a challenge. Ravenna, I was curious, you mentioned time management, and the fact that you even understand and acknowledge the concept of time management to me means that you have some sense of it. You were saying you struggle with it. I think we all do to some extent. Is that something you all think about, how to manage time that you have? Mm-hmm. When I was in teen, I don't think I ever used those expressions. I mean, I would make lists or that expression, and I would kind of think of what did I have to do when, but I think it would be a lot more challenging today because so much is free form. You can, especially the way school was during the pandemic, perhaps if you had asynchronous learning or if you have other ways of learning, you've got to make your own boundaries. Does that resonate with any of you?
13: I can definitely say as an athlete, it's especially hard because during swim season, which is probably about at least 4 months, that's just in the winter too, and there's also summer team, but in the winter, it's especially hard because that's kind of when you're getting into all of the work at school. So it's definitely hard because I would have swim practice like 4 to 5 days, like each week, and then I would have a swim meet on Saturday. So really it was like 6 days of swimming. So it was definitely hard because any time that I had in between school and swim was filled with either homework, practicing guitar, because I'm also, yeah, I like doing that. There's not a lot of free time that comes along with it, so it could be hard with that.
0: Any other observations?
10: Adrian? Yeah, my time management is kind of bad because I have very little willpower to, you know, do things or not do things. So, like, I remember back whenever I was still at Beaver, which is my home district, I'd have band class, and I had to, like, learn my music and whatnot, and I'd sit there and I'd look at it, I'd be like, I'll do it later, and then I would never do it later. Like, I'd sit there and I'd be playing on my phone, I'd be doing other homework or whatever, I'd just be sitting there twiddling my thumbs, then when the time came for band class the next day, you know, I didn't know what I was doing, and so I messed up a lot.
0: I never thought about it till you just said it. There are far more ways to procrastinate and distract yourself than ever. It seems like there are more and more ways every day. Any other thoughts about this topic?
11: I wanted to, like, chime in. My time management, it's like a duo thing. I have bad time management, and I'm really forgetful. So it could be super important, like an essay due tomorrow, and I'd be like, I'll do it in an hour. And then it'll be, like, time for me to go to sleep, and I'll shoot up out of bed, and I'll be like, I have to do this. And then I'll work for, like, till, like, 2 in the morning. I'll be like, might as well just stay up the rest of the night because I'm getting up in, like, an hour or, like, something. So yeah. It's, like,
0: Just so you know, I mean, I do that sometimes today. And I think sometimes that's just who you are. It gets hard to come up with any other ways of working. I've really learned I like to wait to the last minute on a lot of things. I'm not recommending that, but it seems to happen. And I've just had to learn how to deal with it.
10: My dad told me last night, because we were sitting there and we were talking, I was like, yeah, I have, like, this stuff that I have to do, but I'm not going to do it until later. And he was like, you know, this is kind of a thing that runs in the family, but I like to wait till the last minute to do things, and then I get it done, and I get it done well, so that's why I keep doing it. And I was like, oh my God, that makes everything make so much more sense now.
0: It's nice to know that you're not alone in that regard. Anybody else have any thoughts about this? I see that Felicity does, and I think Mallory after her.
13: I definitely agree with Adrian because it can be strange. You think that you're writing maybe one of your worst pieces whenever you're up super late at night just trying to get it done for the deadline the next day. But ironically, some of my best pieces were actually written at like 10 o'clock at night or something, trying to get it revised and ready for the next day. Like, I remember one of my creative nonfiction essays, actually best one I've ever written, and I was shocked because I completely misunderstood the prompt, so I was up super late trying to fix it, completely, like, rewrite the whole thing, and then it ended up being the best thing I've ever written. So it's honestly strange because sometimes almost not having a lot of time management can be beneficial.
0: I was going to ask you that before when you talked about swimming and mm-hmm. guitar. Is ironically, or paradoxically probably, sometimes having less time to do something gives you a better result, right? Uh-huh. Or it makes you more efficient or more effective.
14: Yeah, and I think going to Lincoln Park, that's especially true because I get out of school if I take the bus. I get home around 5 o'clock, so I don't have – or I spend my homework and I spend my – I do my homework and I spend my time accordingly like that. I used to get out of school at 2 o'clock, so I just had so much time and I would never really do my work. But now that I get home much later, I find myself actually doing my work to have more time to myself.
0: Good observation. I have another question I want to ask you, too, actually. But anybody else on this topic want to add anything?
13: I think we're good.
0: Okay, so here's my deeper question. Actually, it doesn't have to be that deep.
10: My favorite.
0: You get a magic wand. Here it is. You get to change one thing. It does look like a pencil. So much for the beauty of radio. And tried to see, we could have convinced everybody that this was beautiful magic wand.
10: Maybe.
0: Well, anyway, I'm going to give it to you. And if you could change something, anything, small, big, worldwide, local, period, what might it be? And I'll let you go in whatever order you'd like.
10: I'll go first.
0: Okay, this is Adrian.
10: Oh, God, this is the second time I've gone first for something. Fear. So if, theoretically, I were to have this magic wand, I think I'd make it to where everyone's a lot nicer than they are now. Because I know some people who are really mean and don't stop and think, like, hey, how is this making this person feel? And it's just like, you know, it kind of sucks. And so I guess making everyone understand that everyone else feel something because of what they said matters, I guess. I don't know. I'm bad with words.
0: Perfect for a great addition. Who's next? Can be small. It can be big. It can be anything.
13: I will go next then. Honestly, if I had a magic wand, I would just make everybody, like, I would wish for everyone in the world to just feel safe and to feel actually confident in themselves with no doubts.
0: Excellent. Gets harder as we go because we probably all share a lot of these things. That was Felicity. Anybody else have an idea? It looks like Ravenna.
11: Compared to those two, this is kind of, I don't want to say bad, but like, I don't know what the word would be, but I would change. I would make it so that my favorite characters don't die in TV shows.
0: That's a great. I love it. That's fan fiction is what you need.
10: Yeah.
0: Right?
10: I approve of that.
0: And let's see, Savannah. It looks like we're going. Are you ready?
12: Yeah. I think I agree with Adrian. I think that everyone sets expectations for each other a little too high, and then when other people don't meet those expectations, they get very disappointed. I mean, I do that myself a lot, but I think everyone needs to be more open than they are. I think everyone's very close-minded our age.
0: So you're talking about peers?
12: Yeah.
0: In particular. Interesting. Mallory?
14: Yes, I think if I could change one thing, I would just wish for everybody to be more positive, honestly, because I think that things tend to work out for people more whenever they have a positive outlook or they're hopeful. I think I, like, see so many people being, like, so negative and, like, oh, this sucks and, like, everything's awful. And I'm like, well, it's going to be like that if that's how you think. So I think if everybody just had – I know it's hard to keep a positive mindset, but I think if everybody had a more optimistic mindset, everything would be a lot better.
0: That's another good one. They're also good. Camilla?
5: I think for me, if I had a magic wand, I would probably make it illegal to put your starting rate on a check before tax is taken out because it makes me feel poor.
0: So you want...
5: I don't want the before number because
0: okay.
5: It makes me really, really sad.
0: You just
5: want
0: to know what you're making. You don't want to see the difference between
14: how much they took.
0: I've asked this question of a lot of people. That's something nothing close to that has come up.
5: It makes me really sad. I feel, I don't like it. I don't like it. And it shows, like, all of your money getting, like, taken away from you, too, like a punishment.
0: You know what I think they should do is they should actually, for the federal tax, they should say, like, war, you know, health care. They should actually itemize it because people would see exactly what percentage of the budget your tax is going
5: to. Why am I giving all my money to New Brighton, PA?
0: Yeah.
5: I did not invest in this.
0: We just have a couple seconds. I wish we had more time. I said I had two questions, and the only other one is, did anybody want to say something I didn't give you room to say?
13: I just forgot to say at the beginning, shout outs to my parents and my boyfriend and...
10: Dale.
13: Anyways, I'm serious. This is important. And my bestie, Evie. I hear you, Evie. I hope you enjoy the show, and thank you for having us.
5: Okay, shout out if it does get aired to my girlfriend, Molly. I love you.
10: Molly, you guys are so cute together. I'm sorry.
0: You mean if? Of course
10: if. It's obviously.
5: I mean, when it gets aired.
10: When obviously. Wow, so now I feel like a douche for not for not shouting out my girlfriend. Hey, Maddie. It's so great to see you. You probably won't ever see this. I also think, final parting thoughts, because I probably won't talk anymore after this, that anytime I say that I'm German, I don't want to be asked if I'm a Nazi, please. It's happened before, and I don't want it to happen again, please.
0: That's amazing.
5: Just say you're Scottish.
10: I can't, because I'm not, because I start speaking German randomly.
5: You seem Scottish.
0: That's incredible. Anybody else miss anything?
14: I just want to say hi, Mom and Dad. And that's all.
10: Oh, I should probably also say hi, Mom. Hi, Dad. I love you both.
5: They don't get a shout out.
10: Y'all suck.
11: Hi, Mom and Dad. You're probably not going to listen to this. Bye-bye.
12: Shout out to my mom and dad and my brother and then my niece and nephew.
0: See, it's ironic. If you say they're not going to hear it, they won't hear that, but... they will hear it, and they'll hear you say you're not going to hear it. It's like a big circular thing to go through. It's been so much fun having you all here, and I hope you'll come back sometime.
5: Of course.
0: And thanks for being here. I know the bus is imminent, if not here already. Thank you. Those are students from Lincoln Park Performing Arts Charter School.
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16: Day. We have a young woman from Zeelian Opal. She goes to North Catholic High School, just about to enter 10th grade and is 15. We'll listen to her first selection and then speak with her. Her name is Skylar Moon.

0: Skylar Moon during our Youth Express Showcase. You can pull that microphone now just a little bit closer. And tell me, what did you just play?
1: I played Theme and Variations by George Frideric Handel.
0: When did you first recognize you were interested in playing the harp?
1: Around when I was 8 years old, I actually listened to Pittsburgh Young Symphony Orchestra, and I heard the harp, and I was like, oh, that sounds really pretty. Can I try that?
0: And how long did it take to get a chance to try it? Did you do so soon after that?
1: Yeah, we looked for a good teacher around us, and we found my current teacher, Mrs. Gretchen Van Hosen.
0: And was it hard to... I can't even imagine the process of learning how to play the harp, because there is a lot going on between the pedals and the strings and the rhythm and notes. What's the first thing that you learn?
1: The first thing I learned was probably what each of the strings on the harp, what note they were, and then simple pieces. And then I learned how to change the key on a lever harp by changing the levers, but the one I'm playing on now is a pedal harp, where you change the pedals to change the key.
0: So on a lever harp, you actually have to put your hands up near where the strings attach to the top part of the harp and flip them or move them?
1: Yeah, you have to turn them up or in the middle or down.
0: Okay, that's that would be complicated to have to do that. How many strings are on the harp that you're playing now?
1: 47.
0: And we learned a few weeks ago, because we had a harp player here, that you approach the strings from both sides, mm-hmm. correct? It must be a hard instrument to master. When did you feel like, I mean, you're always growing, but do you recall a moment when you felt like you actually at least understood the instrument in total? You know, not just small parts of it, but where it all sort of clicked as to everything that's going on?
1: Probably when I first started playing on a pedal harp.
0: How come?
1: Because then it was much easier, because on a lever harp, you have to stop in between pieces and change it. But on a pedal harp, you can just change the pedals in the middle of the piece, and it makes it a lot easier.
0: So it's more fluid as you play. You mentioned your teacher. Is there anybody else you'd like to acknowledge or say hello to?
1: Probably my dad and my mom and just all my friends.
0: Excellent. And I want to thank the Pittsburgh Concert Society, Antoinette Tuma, and everybody there who works hard to support you. When you learned about being a Young Artist Award winner, that must have been a big surprise. You auditioned, and then I think they let you know that evening, right?
1: Is mm-hmm. it?
0: So were you nervous, or how did you feel after doing it?
1: I was really nervous, and afterwards, I honestly didn't think I would get called, because I had tried the year before, and I didn't win. And so I forget what I was doing at that time of day when they called us, but my mom got the phone call, and she was, like, jumping up and down.
0: That's great. There's a few other things I'd like to talk to you about, but I know you have another selection. Can you tell me what you're about to play?
1: I'm about to play Sonatina for Harp by Sergei Natra.
0: Okay, and we'll let you get ready. And if you need to move the microphone out of the way, feel free, so you've got plenty of room. If you're just joining us, Skylar Moon is who you're listening to. She's 15 and is about to enter 10th grade at North Catholic High School.

0: Skylar Moon. I loved the dynamic range of what you just played, and also just how much it varied. The piece varied in other ways throughout. That wasn't by chance the piece you auditioned with, was it?
1: I auditioned with all three of these.
0: All three. That piece really shows off your skills quite well. I was curious about school and about you in general beyond music. What other things do you like to do?
1: I like to draw and read. I'm also on my school's tennis team.
0: Oh, that's terrific. And I have, it's early for you. You're just, you know, not just a rising sophomore, but I mean, you've got time. But have you thought about what you might like to do after graduating?
1: Not really, but something along the lines of animating.
0: Really? Do you do animation now?
1: I'm trying to.
0: Are you trying to do your own work?
1: I'm just trying to learn the basics right now.
0: I have no idea. How are you learning that?
1: I've gone to a few classes, and there's like tutorial videos, and then there's steps online and basically basic stuff.
0: Well, that's great to be able to look. And you mentioned reading. Have you read anything lately that you enjoyed?
1: Well, I'm constantly rereading books that I have, so I guess I was reading this morning.
0: Well, do you mind mentioning what you're reading?
1: It's a Throne of Glass series. It's my favorite series, so.
0: That's good to know. Well, this is our last chance to talk. Is there anything else you'd like to mention before your final piece?
1: Not really.
0: Well, I just want to thank you and the Pittsburgh Concert Society for being here. What will you play?
1: I will be playing Etude de Concert by Marcel Tournier.
0: Okay, once again, here is Skylar Moon.

0: Skylar Moon, thank you for being here with us.
1: And I can't wait to introduce you to the musicians that we have here getting ready to play. And we probably, Alexander's been holding the mic now for

0: the school?
1: I live in Squirrel Hill, and I'm a senior at Winchester Thurston. I'm graduating this year, and so for college, I'm going to CMU, just down the block.
0: Wonderful.
1: And, yeah, I'm planning to study chemical engineering.
0: Ooh, that's what I did. I'm serious.
1: Really?
0: So we can talk about that, honestly. Doherty Hall, 2210 and 1112. Be prepared to spend a lot of time there. Is there anybody you'd like to acknowledge? Any teachers, parents, family?
1: I'd like to say thank you to Ms. Hensley for arranging all of this. She is the person who coordinates all of our group meetings. And I'd like to say thank you to my parents for driving me here and for, I guess, supporting my musical career.
0: Excellent. And you mentioned jazz band before, so just
1: right.
0: to clear that up, I had said Alexander was with the jazz band. It's you with the jazz band at Winchester Thurston, not at Moon.
1: Yeah.
0: And you play trumpet?
1: That's right. I've been playing for maybe 5 or 6 years, and I've been in the jazz band all 4 years I've been at WT.
0: Fantastic. And you're playing violin. And what's the quartet's name?
1: We are going to be playing Borden's second string quartet in D major.
0: And what do you call the quartet as an ensemble? Is it coloratura?
1: Yeah, coloratura.
0: Coloratura. I like it. Nice to meet you. Thank you. And now let's see who I'm going to misidentify next. I'll just ask you your name. Hello.
2: I'm Sally.
0: Hi, Sally. And where do you go to school and how old are you?
2: I go to Mount Lebanon High School and I'm 15.
0: Nice to meet you. And you're, hold that a little closer, you're playing violin as well?
2: Yeah.
0: How long have you played?
2: Think about 8-ish years, more or less, around that time.
0: That's a long time. Anybody you'd like to acknowledge or say hello to?
2: Also, Ms. Hensley, because she also organizes all this stuff every single week.
0: Excellent. And I'm curious, have you thought about what you might like to do once you get out of high school? I know it's a little early yet.
2: I really have no idea, but it's probably going to be somewhere in like the science field.
0: Excellent. Well, it's nice to meet you. And let's see who's next to you on your left. Here we have not Harry, but Alexander. Hi.
3: Hello.
0: And you're playing viola. Tell me a bit about yourself.
3: I'm Alexander Stern. I am a junior at Moon Area High School. I've been playing viola for about 6 years now. And yeah.
0: And any thoughts about school yet or what's going to happen after you graduate?
3: A little bit. You know, I got to start researching into that and, you know, it's coming up my senior year. But probably do something in business or maybe something in music as well. So, yeah, keep my options open.
0: That's probably what I would be doing at this point. Do you have any acknowledgments?
3: Thank my parents, you know, supporting my music career, and thanks Ms. Hensley as well, obviously, you know, coordinating everything, you know, getting us here, so, yeah.
0: Excellent. Is there a reason you chose viola as opposed to, say, violin?
3: Well, my sister started playing violin when I was little, and, you know, I didn't want to play the same instrument as she did, and I was like, well, the viola is similar, so I started playing the viola, so, yeah.
0: I was curious. We were talking about Mrs. Cunningham, who led Youth Chamber Connection, who put all of you together. Mrs. Cunningham's off-air, I mentioned Mrs. Cunningham. Her son plays viola, and I asked him that question once, and I'm paraphrasing, but he basically said, market demand, you know, lots of violin players, not as many viola players.
3: Oh, yeah.
0: And he's been very successful, but I think it's more than just market demand. He's a very good player. Well, it's nice to meet you. We have one more quartet member that we're going to meet, and then the quartet is going to play. And I can't get this name wrong because I've met everybody else. This is Helena.
4: Correct. I'm Helena Baer, and I go to Aquinas Academy of Pittsburgh. I am a senior, and I will also be graduating. And actually, I'll graduate May 28th, and then I'll turn 18 May 30th. So,
0: wow.
4: Yes, and similar to Harry, I plan to go to college for chemical engineering. So that's kind of funny, three chemical engineers in one room.

0: You guys, we outnumber you guys. Oh, that's amazing. Yes. What made you choose chemical engineering?
1: I absolutely fell in love with chemistry. I have this weird dichotomy going on where, like, I'm obsessed with math and also science, and I loved physics, but physics is so hard. And it's, I love it, but chemistry just comes so naturally to me.
0: That's so. Kind of the way it was for me, too. And I'm very biased, but I think chemical engineering can prepare you to do lots of different things.
1: Absolutely.
0: As a discipline, believe it or not. Do you want to say hello to anybody?
1: Absolutely. And, of course, thank you to Miss Hensley for coordinating everything. As we have all said, we appreciate her. She does so much stuff. Don't know how she does it. And I'd also love to give a shout-out to my private teacher, Nicole Myers. I would not be here if it weren't for her.
0: Nicole is great. I know Nicole.
1: She's wonderful. Best teacher. So I'm very blessed to have her. And my parents, of course, for supporting me in my musical career, as we've all said. Thank you to them for just loving me the whole time. So,
0: and do you know where you're going to college?
1: Yes. I'll be going to University of Pittsburgh, Swanson School of Engineering, and the Honors College.
0: Excellent engineering school.
1: So excited.
0: Yeah.
1: So excited.
0: Are you going to live down there?
1: Yes. I hope to live in Sutherland.
0: Excellent. Well, it's. Can you tell us the piece you're about to play?
1: Yeah. We are playing the first movement of Alexander Borodin's String Quartet, number 2. Alexander Borodin was a Russian composer, and not only was he a composer, he was also a chemist. This first movement is perfect for this time of year, as I personally, I don't know if everybody agrees with me, but it's very spring-like, so I hope you enjoy.
0: Well, I'll give you a chance. You can just put the microphone down anywhere handy where your bow is fine. And it's a pleasure now. This is all live here today. The Coloratura Quartet from Youth Chamber Connection.

0: Bravo, the Calora Tora Quartet this morning at the Saturday Light Brigade. And you sounded just absolutely wonderful this morning.
1: It's been our pleasure for some time now to welcome students who have won the Pittsburgh Concert Society Young Artists Competition. Today we have a violist with us. You'll get a chance to meet him and learn more about him, but first we'll listen to him play. Join me as we welcome Yosin Wang.

0: Yosin Wang here at the Saturday Light Brigade. Can you tell me what you just played?
1: Sure. That was the prelude to Bach's third cello suite in C major.
0: Sounded terrific. And we haven't had a chance to talk at all yet this morning. Am I pronouncing your last name correctly?
1: Yes, Yosin Wang.
0: Okay. It's nice to have you with us. You're a student at Northgate, or did you just graduate? Or North Allegheny, I mean.
1: Yeah, I just graduated from North Allegheny this past spring.
0: Congratulations. What are your plans for the fall?
1: So I'll be attending Amherst College next year. I'm not sure what I'm going to be studying at. I have interests in biology and history, but I'll definitely keep on playing viola in the school orchestra and taking lessons. So,
0: how did you come to play the viola? Did you play when you were very young?
1: I started in third grade with my school's orchestra program. To be honest, there just weren't a lot of other violists, and I thought it'd be cool to join, so I stuck with it. So,
0: yeah, I've heard other viola players tell me the same thing, that it's the instrument's different. There aren't as many. I even had one person who's studying music performance tell me he thought there'd be a better market share or a better opportunity, less competition with playing. What else do you like to do?
1: Aside from viola, I was doing taekwondo. I've been doing that since I was in first grade. It's basically the one sport I've stuck with for most of my life, and I've really enjoyed doing that. It's a great source of exercise, and it's also a good source way to keep disciplined. So, yeah.
0: Excellent. And you've got to have a lot of discipline to be able to play the way that you do. Do you practice frequently?
1: I try to as much as I can. I usually try to do at least an hour a day just to keep it up, I guess.
0: Yeah, I'm sure you're very busy. What's this period like for you right now where you've just finished up, I'm sure, a very successful senior year at North Allegheny, and you're kind of in this holding pattern until Amherst starts? It's got to be, I would imagine, excitement, but also some uncertainty and kind of getting ready. Is there any way to sort of describe what that feels like?
1: I guess it's a nervous excitement because I'm definitely excited for what's to come at Amherst, but a lot of unknowns, I guess, for right now. So definitely excited to get onto campus and kind of explore the opportunities that I have. So.
0: Do you have any brothers and sisters?
1: Yes, I have a younger brother, Futen. He was actually on the show with me last year.
0: So yeah, I remember. Now that you mentioned that, I remember.
1: Yeah.
0: And so you're the first in your immediate family.
1: Yes, I'm the oldest.
0: So you'll be leading the way up for him. My two older brothers went away before I did, so I had a little bit of an understanding of what to expect. Speaking of other people, is there anybody you'd like to acknowledge, any instructors or family members, anybody?
1: Maybe two groups of people. First, my mom in the studio with me right now. She's always very supportive, mom. And then my grandparents listening right now. I'm sure they're very glad to hear me from the other side of the world. They're living in Taiwan right now. So.
0: Oh, great. Yeah. And they're listening there. Let's see. I'm glad. If you would like to send us an email to let us know you're listening, feel free. It's slb@slbradio.org. slb@slbradio.org. If you have any comments in general, regardless of where you are, 412-200-5975 is the way to make a text message come to us. Additionally, the Pittsburgh Concert Society was kind enough to honor you based on your playing, and that had to be a great experience. What was that process like?
1: So I had the honor to audition for the Young Artist Pittsburgh of the Pittsburgh Concert Society this past March, and I was lucky enough to be selected as one of the winners, and I'm really thankful to the Pittsburgh Concert Society for giving me so many awesome opportunities to perform throughout Pittsburgh, and so it's a really wonderful opportunity for young musicians to perform.
0: You can learn more about them at pittsburghconcertsociety.org. Now, you opened with cello suite in C major from Johann Sebastian Bach, the prelude. What will you play next?
1: This will be an excerpt from William Walton's Viola Concerto from the first movement.
0: Thanks. Once again, we have Yosin Wang.

0: Yes, and Wong, what a great player you are. It's easy to get lost in listening to you play. And it's I'm sure you're going to miss playing in an orchestra too. Did you play in North Allegheny's orchestra? I'm gathering you did. I may be wrong about that.
1: I did.
0: Any other ensembles?
1: Yes, so I was in the Pittsburgh Youth Symphony Orchestra for 3 years from 10th through 12th grade. That was a really wonderful experience. The summer after my 11th grade, we actually toured in Spain, which is really awesome. It's the most memorable experience I had.
0: That had to be a lot of fun. Did you have any particular moments you liked from that trip or cities that you liked?
1: I think the best part personally for me was performing at the Palau de Música in Barcelona. The music hall there was just absolutely beautiful. There's stained glass and all this beautiful artwork all around the performance hall. So.
0: You mentioned biology before as a possible course of study. Yes. And what was your other?
1: Biology and history.
0: And history. That's an interesting combination. what makes you, gives you a passion for history?
1: For history, it was really looking into the past and drawing parallels to things that are happening in the right now in the present day, and then trying to maybe hopefully be able to learn from mistakes we as humans might have made in the past, and hopefully correcting those moving on into the future.
0: And biology?
1: I've always liked the environmental aspect of biology. The conservationism, especially, just looking to help maybe look into saving, kind of being environmentally friendly, and different solutions in that regard.
0: Might be a way to combine those two. Yeah. Not that you need to, but you can learn a lot about mistakes made in the past in that way too. This is our last chance to talk before your next piece. Is there anything else you'd like to say that you didn't have a chance to or that I didn't ask about?
1: In regards to your question about orchestra, actually I'll be joining the Amherst Symphony Orchestra next year, so I'll actually will be continuing to play in orchestra, which I'm super excited about. I met with a music director at Amherst this past fall, past spring when I visited, and I'm super excited for what he has in plan for the orchestra this coming year.
0: That's great. Yeah. It's a great way to immediately have a connection there.
1: Absolutely,
0: too.
1: Yeah.
0: So terrific. Well, it's nice to have Yosin Wong with us again, and thanks to the Pittsburgh Concert Society for being able to attract talent and also organize their appearances on SLB with us. What are you going to play as your last selection today?
1: This is the first movement from York Bowen's Viola Sonata in C minor.
0: Once again, here with Viola is Yosin Wong.

0: Yes, and Wong, thank you for being with us today, and good luck for the rest of the summer
1: and
0: what I know will be a successful fall.
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0: We do have Isabella from Pittsburgh Kappa also with us today, represented Carrick, Alderdice, and Brashear, and we're going to be talking about the Pittsburgh Promise. And before we do so, I would like you to just get a sense of who's here with us. So we're going to allow each person to introduce themselves. And if you could please tell us the neighborhood you're from, where you're going to be going to school, what you're going to be studying, and any shout-outs you might have. And we have to start from one of the two. We don't have to, but we're going to start with you. Hi.
3: Hi. My name is Bridget O'Neill. I live in Brookline in the city. I'm going to be going to Penn State Barron next year to study marketing. And I guess I'd like to shout out my grandparents and my family and my boyfriend that's back home watching.
0: And what's his name?
3: Shane.
0: Nice to have you here. And let's see who's next to you. You can just pivot that over.
4: Hi, I'm Austin. I'm a senior at Alderdice, and I live in Highland Park. And next year, I'm going to Pitt, Maine to study biology. And I'm not sure if my dad is awake right now, but I'll shout him out.
0: Would you like us to call him? We could see.
4: Okay. No, it's fine.
0: Might be fun. Now, you confused me since your last name is the same as the first name of the guy your school's named after.
4: Oh.
0: And I was thinking we had a typo in our notes for a minute.
4: No, I'm Austin Taylor. I got two first last names.
0: Yeah. Well, it's nice to meet you. And let's see who's next to you.
5: Hi, I'm Jeff Martin from Alderdice. And next year I'm going to Pitt, Maine to study mechanical engineering.
0: Excellent. Any shout-outs or hellos?
5: Yeah, I'd like to shout out my family and my girlfriend, Lexi.
6: Hi, I'm Calvin Ecker from Carrick High School, and I live in Brookline. And I'm going to Pitt, Maine to study social work next year. And I'd like to shout out my mom, my sister, and my friends.
7: Hi, I'm Becca Richardson. I live in Sheridan. I'm going to Pitt, Maine next year to study chemistry. And I want to shout out my mom for giving birth to me.
0: That about covers everything.
8: Hi, I'm Isabella Victoria. I'm a senior at Kappa. I'm from Greenfield, and next year I'm going to be going to Ohio State University to study health science.
9: Hi, I'm Sarah Jackson from New Homestead. I'm a senior at Alderdice, and I'll be going to Robert Morris next year to study marketing. And shout out to my family, my friends, Austin and Jeff.
0: They would be, that's a pretty short shout out there. They're right here. What an interesting range of majors you have. You're covering a lot of different subjects and topics. And for people that aren't familiar with the Pittsburgh Promise, and I'd like to do this just sort of as a discussion where you all can lead it and pop in as you see fit. Does anybody want to sort of describe the basics and kind of when you first learned about the Promise and how it works? You don't have to get into the specifics, but the basic way that it works.
8: I can, if no one else wants to.
0: Isabella's using her radio experience, having been here before.
8: So the Pittsburgh Promise is a scholarship that helps students that go to Pittsburgh Public Schools with their post-secondary education. And I personally have been hearing about the Promise since I was in kindergarten. So it's been like, it's always been sort of a presence like throughout elementary school, middle school, and high school.
0: When you heard about it in kindergarten, did you project ahead and think about college?
8: Definitely not. But like I knew all along that it was like going to be very helpful regardless.
0: How did other folks hear about it early on in your schooling? Was it brought up to you fairly early?
3: Yeah, I definitely heard about the promise when I was really young. My mom made it a point to keep my siblings and I in Pittsburgh Public Schools just because it was such a great opportunity for after high school.
0: Anybody else remember? And then there's it's important to keep your grades at a certain level in order to qualify too, right?
8: Yes. Yeah.
4: Well, it's at least a 2.5, right?
3: Yeah.
4: I think that's a C average, and then you get the promise. So
0: that's excellent. How do you think your life might be different without the promise? It seems to me it does two things. For one, it gets you thinking about post-secondary education earlier, right? So you start to explore the world of work. Does that, or the world of post-secondary ed, does that happen earlier, do you think, than some of your peers in other schools because they've already got you thinking about the money part of it and the scholarship part?
7: I feel like maybe I should move closer. Okay. I mean, I wouldn't necessarily say it would get some people to, like, think about it earlier. I mean, I know I've always been one to keep up my grades, but I guess, like, whenever people, like, start realizing the price of college, like, more in high school and stuff, then they become a little bit more serious about their grades, and they're like, oh, maybe, you know, I should actually try in this class.
0: Now, your major is?
7: Chemistry.
0: That's what I thought, at Pitt,
7: mm-hmm.
0: right?
7: Mm-hmm.
0: And when did you know you wanted to study chemistry?
7: Probably, I don't know, ever since I was young, I was always kind of like thought chemistry was cool, even though I never really understood it. And in 10th grade, I had like a really good teacher, Mr. Bernaccio, and he was like pretty much the only reason why I like chemistry so much. So I was just like, you know, we'll just go into this field and see what happens.
0: Well, that's great. That's at Pittsburgh for sure, mm-hmm. right? Will you be living on campus?
7: Yes.
0: Terrific. And Pitt's got a great chemistry program. Mm-hmm. Really, all the schools you've picked are terrific. Do you think you could – is the promise enabling you to go, or is it simply making it less risky or helping to make sure you or your folks are in less debt?
7: Both.
0: Yeah,
7: pretty much.
0: Because that's really a big part of it, right? Mm-hmm. Nobody wants to get out of school with so much debt.
7: Mm-hmm.
0: In terms of, and actually, Calvin, you chose social work,
1: yes,
0: right?
1: I did.
0: Which is a really important field. There are others, I guess what I'm curious about is the majors you picked. Did you think about starting salaries and what kind of job market there was, or were you more focused on things that you're passionate about? Or maybe it's a combination, and I chose you to start, Calvin, because I don't think you're going to study social work unless you have a passion for social work.
6: Yeah, so one of the first reactions always when I tell people that I want to go into social work is that, oh my God, that doesn't make a lot of money. I don't want to say I don't care about the money. Money's always nice. But I have gone through the foster and adoption system, and I'm also part of the LGBT community, and I'm a big believer in being who you needed when you were younger. So me going into social work kind of is giving back to what I might have not had when I was younger.
0: That's great.
7: Tearjerker.
1: Oh, yeah.
0: Now, as being, if I could ask, are you still in foster care now?
6: No, I'm officially adopted. I was officially adopted at the beginning of high school.
0: That's terrific, because it can be really difficult if you are in the foster care system to find scholarship money, from what I understand, or to secure loans, because there isn't a natural co-signer for your loans sometimes. Do you know much about that?
6: I know that sometimes it depends on age. So, like, when you're an adult, you can kind of sign for yourself. But there are also lots of scholarships out there if you went through the system, and through certain adoption organizations, like, they have their own scholarships that the kids who worked with them can apply for.
0: That's great. You're going to be a good social worker, I have a feeling. How about the rest of you in terms of trying to weigh your own passion versus what you might be able to do once you get your degrees? Any thoughts about that?
4: I can speak a little bit. So, like, my major for now is biology, and the plan is to then go into medical school to become a doctor.
0: This is Austin.
4: Mm-hmm. Yes. And, like, when I first decided on it, it wasn't, like, a passionate thing. It wasn't like, oh, I want to save lives. Well, like, a little bit. But as I, like, done more research and learned, like, the different possibilities that I could do and, like, the different fields I can go into, it's, like, really just piqued my interest, and I want to, like, go further and further into it and do more with it.
0: It's a lot of work. Have you talked to any doctors, or do you know any that...
4: I'm, like, supposed to go shadow one at Allegheny General soon. And I've been watching a lot of, like, doctor movies and a lot of, like... I haven't watched, like, Grey's Anatomy or anything yet. But, like, I watched this one who... I forget his name. It was, but he's, like, he had, like, a clown nose. And, like,
0: oh, Patch his,
4: like,
0: Adams.
4: Yes, Patch Adams. Yeah. I love that movie. So, it's, like...
0: That's a real doctor, yeah, also.
4: Which was really cool. And it was... So, it's just, like, just seeing doctors like him and then, like, seeing the other kinds. Like, if I could... I want to be a doctor like him who, like, brings joy and health.
0: How about you, Bridget? It's business, right?
3: Yeah.
0: And did you think much sort of playing the practicality of your major versus your passion?
3: Well, I kind of just took an idea of, I spent high school thinking a lot. I've gone back and forth with majors a lot. I did look at the money side of it, but that definitely wasn't all of it. I just realized that I really enjoyed math classes instead of, say, like, I suck at science. So it's definitely not biology. So I guess you could say it was kind of passionate because it's something I enjoyed. And I guess marketing uses the creativity side too, because with advertising and all that. So I think that's just the best fit for me.
0: That's great. It's pretty hard to expect that at the age of 17 or 18, you're supposed to pick a major that is going to lead to a college degree. And some schools you can change a little bit more easily than others. What about you, Jeff? Was it fairly immediate for you knowing what you wanted to do?
5: Yeah, it was. Like, ever since I was a kid, I've been interested in cars and, like, taking stuff apart and building things and stuff like that. So I just decided to pick a major where I could do that and where I, like,
0: yeah, Jeff, like, I fit in. If you don't recall, it's mechanical engineering, mm-hmm, for him, also at Pitt.
5: Yeah,
0: right?
5: At Pitt.
0: Yeah, and Pitt's a great engineering school.
5: Mm-hmm.
0: Did you get much help in high school in terms of guiding you into, like, did you know mechanical engineering was it, or did you get some help in figuring out that here's what you can do if you really, like, taking things apart, building, etc.
5: Yeah. I sort of decided by myself, but then, like, my teachers and stuff like that, they definitely support me. Yeah, one of my teachers, Dr. Waddick, she really, like, helps me. She, like, got me into labs at Pitt. So I already work in, like, engineering departments at Pitt, and I do research and stuff like that.
0: That's so fantastic.
5: Yeah, she really supports me. She's one of, like, my biggest influences, one of the biggest reasons, besides my family, that I'm doing mechanical engineering.
0: If you're just joining us, these are Pittsburgh Public Schools Promise Scholars who are here with us representing four different schools, Kappa, Brashear, Alderdice, and Carrick. And we're really happy to have everybody here with us. Who haven't we heard from about why you chose the major that you chose? I don't think we've talked to Sarah yet, have we? Everyone's pointing at you, Sarah. Everybody in unison.
1: So, like Bridget said, marketing is, like, you know, releasing your creative side, and it's more so, like, working with numbers, too. So, I was always good at math, and, yeah, so I felt like marketing would be there.
0: Excellent. I don't think we heard from everybody, right? Oh, no, we didn't hear from Isabella.
8: So the major...
0: You need a better marketer, so I reckon. Now, your major... Don't tell me. It's hard to remember all of them. I forget.
8: It was health science.
0: Thank you.
8: Yeah. So for me, it was sort of starting, like, rooting in, like, what I like to do, and then moving that into, like, what where I can put that, like, in the workforce, like, the working world. So I'm really interested in, like, being active and, like, working with people one-on-one. So I think that working, like, in a health science department, I'm not sure exactly, like, where I want to go with that degree yet, but we'll be able to combine what I'm passionate about.
0: Now, interestingly, I think some people assume that if you go to Pittsburgh Kappa, Creative and Performing Arts is the Kappa, that you're destined for a Broadway or a Pulitzer or a symphony orchestra. That's not necessarily true whatsoever, and you're an example of that. What drew you to Kappa?
8: So I'm a writer at Kappa. I'm in literary arts. And so what drew me to Kappa was actually some of my friends in the grade above me going there and really just like raving about all the opportunities they have to just sort of be in contact with the arts and like experience different medias, like whether it's through music, watching performances, looking at visual art. So I was just really interested in that. And I think even if I'm not going into the arts in college, I think it'll always be something that's like in the back of my mind.
0: I think being an exceptional writer and being able to speak, as all of you are, to speak, not just being able to speak, but being able to speak clearly as you are great skills for anything you do in the world, working or otherwise. I'm going to ask you each one last question in a second, but I want to turn back to Calvin. I noticed that you sort of gave a little thumbs up when I mentioned Carrick. And do you think Carrick sometimes gets left out?
6: I don't think that we get left out. I do think that we don't have the best reputation, and I think it's good that not just me, but there are other students doing awesome things at Carrick that we're trying to turn that reputation around before we graduate.
0: You know, it's the only Pittsburgh public high school I have not been to. And there's no reason. I'm not sure why that's the case, but I haven't been to Carrick.
6: Yeah.
0: So that's good that you're representing. How many students will be in your graduating class, roughly?
6: My graduating class has around 140 students.
0: For Kappa, do you know how many?
8: We are also going to have around 140 students.
0: And Brashear, I think, is a little bigger, right? That's got to be closer to 400 or 500?
10: No, it's about 300 in our graduating class.
11: It's like 286 or something like that last time.
10: I don't know. I don't look at the paper.
0: Oh, yeah, that's right, because there's about 1,200. And what about Dice?
5: It's like 325.
0: Okay. Well, the question I wanted to ask you, it's not hopefully too big a question, but you've got like a 7th or 8th grader in front of you. What advice might you give them, either with respect to the promise or simply school life or teen life? I'll give you a minute to think about it while I just remind people they're listening to WRCT Pittsburgh, WMCO New Concord, WSAJ Grove City, WNJR Washington, WCUC Clarion, WOHM Charleston, KRFC Fort Collins, WMCK.FM McKeesport, Radio Phoenix.org, and IQKidsRadio.org, and SLVRadio.org. See how I did two things at once? So why don't we start with you, Sarah? We'll work backwards from the beginning. Anything come to mind?
1: I do know that it's always important to use your resources. Like, don't wait to the last minute. If something is handed to you, take that advantage. And always don't be scared to ask for help with anything.
0: Excellent thoughts. Isabella?
8: I was going to say something really similar to what Sarah said. I was just going to say that in like middle school and especially high school, there are a lot of opportunities to get involved with things just like we are like with the Promise Ambassador Program. And I think that good advice would be to always look for those opportunities and take advantage of them, because they're going to help you not only build a resume, but give you a lot of experience. And also, yeah, don't be afraid to ask for help. I think that's really important as well.
0: I think that's good advice throughout all of life. People generally like to help other people. I think they feel good when mm-hmm. they're asked to help.
8: Yeah, definitely.
0: Becca, what about you?
7: I know for the Pittsburgh Promise, it's like you need 90% attendance to get the promise. But like every now and then, it's okay to like take a day off and like relax. And like I think a lot of people don't think they can do that because they're so worried about their attendance.
0: And Calvin?
6: I would just say to always, always, always be yourself. And with that thing, good things will always follow.
5: My advice would be to start preparing for college as early as you can, because whenever you get our age, it's all going to like hit you at one time. You're going to get overwhelmed. So I think if you start preparing early, that'll help you lighten the load and make a better decision.
0: That's everybody's had such great advice. And excuse me, that was Jeff. And now here's Austin.

0: me pass that class. I have great relationships with teachers that have helped me with everything through high school outside of class. Like, my assistant principals helped me with a lot. My yearbook teachers helped me with a lot more than yearbook. It's just, it's really important to have a good relationship.
1: Do either of any of you have Mr. Graham? Mm-mm. No? Gosh.
2: No, that was the year below us.
1: That was the year.
2: Next year.
1: I was wondering if you had him or not. I was with him in social studies, and a great teacher. Is there anything else any of you would like to say? Congratulations. And I hope seriously that you'll keep in touch with us if you're back to let us know how your first semester went. You got to be pretty excited.
3: Yeah.
2: But yeah.
1: anything else to add? Just want to be sure I didn't miss anything. That's okay. Well, thank you and congratulations. The Pittsburgh Promise, I know what we should add. If you go to pittsburghpromise.org, you can make a donation to the scholarship fund. Last week, we had students who were on the walk to raise money for the Promise. There were a lot of Brashear students, in fact, walking. I'm sure all schools were represented. But you, as an adult, whether a resident of Pittsburgh or not, can make a donation or perhaps recommend that a company or foundation make a donation, because it's really a remarkable thing. A lot of people have banded together to create a civic scholarship for Pittsburgh public school students that is making a big difference. It's helping kids choose Pittsburgh public schools, choose to get good grades, and hopefully choose to live here once they get the education that they get. Thanks so much to all of you for being with us.
4: Thank you.
1: Take care. Now I want to bring Elaine into the picture here so she can tell us more. This is Elaine Gombos, who is about to graduate from Shadyside Academy. And I'm curious about this paper. I started to mention George Takei. There's a lot more to this. You were probably thinking about this topic before. I don't know if you've seen the work he's been doing as of late to try to call attention to a lot of discrimination faced by people from Japan. There really is not enough awareness of that, and how U.S. citizens of Japanese descent really, frankly, were punished after Pearl Harbor due to a lot of xenophobia and fear. But your topic is interesting, the paper you wrote, because it kind of talks a little bit about how marriages, Japanese war brides in particular, brought about multiculturalism. Tell me a little bit about what you did and also why you chose to do it.
5: Yeah, I loved this topic. Like, when I found out about this topic, I was like, oh, this is what I want to write my U.S. history paper about. Because we basically had the freedom to choose from any time period, any topic in U.S. history. So it was very hard to narrow it down. But what I love most about this topic is its intersectionality and how much it involves. Because we're talking about immigration, because these are Japanese citizens, women growing up in Japan, who are marrying U.S. GI during the U.S. occupation of Japan after World War II. So there's immigration involved, there's gender involved. We're talking about marriages and households and, you know, that love that is between, that surpasses these boundaries and location and distance. We're also talking about race, because we have these interracial marriages, which at the time with eugenism, like, it still wasn't that popular or accepted. And this was something that really broke the barrier, but is still so, like, not talked about enough, because at the time when the Japanese war brides immigrated to the U.S., the ones who could surpass those immigration restrictions, which were always, there was a lot of restrictions in place at that time based on your race and where you were coming from in immigrating to the U.S. Most of them were entering rural places where there was not much diversity to

0: begin with, so assimilation was expected. And so there wasn't a lot of loud voices shouting for it, like advocacy or change. But there are people, especially children, mixed race children like me, of these war by marriages who are documenting and telling the stories of their parents. So that was something that really pulled me to the topic.
1: It's interesting. This is something I've never really thought much about. We hear about so-called war brides, that term, folks who, men predominantly serving as soldiers during this time, meeting women and coming back. Would most be married in Japan, or would they come back and be married here in the United States? How did that? And I know there's probably no typical case, but I'm just trying to get my arms around the topic.
0: It was, it's from a case-by-case basis, it was, different. But the thing about that time period was that everything was so ambiguous. Like, in terms of immigration, who they were letting in really depended on, who was in charge at the time, who you're meeting. There was no standardization because the laws were not incorporating all these identities. So you had these ambiguities in this gray area where people were like, well, can we let them in? Can we not? So in terms of when the U.S. soldiers were in Japan, there were definitely people in charge who were trying to stop that, like the Supreme Commander of Allied Forces. They were trying to stop that from happening because there were still U.S. states that banned interracial marriage. This was before Loving v. Virginia that overturned.
1: That's what I was wondering.
0: Yeah.
1: I guess here you talked about intersectionality. I guess you've got an issue of race and country of origin. I wasn't really thinking race as much, but that would be the case, and maybe even varying by state.
0: Mm-hmm.
1: It's interesting to think of. And do you think predominantly the feeling was negative at that time? That would be hard to assess, but there certainly wasn't the kind of general understanding there might be now.
0: Yeah, for sure. I think of Japanese war brides as really the last final spark to the fire. I feel like there was a lot of change already happening, and then Japanese war brides and World War II in general really was really a change maker in being able to spark all this change. So there are stories, because in my paper I kind of talked about the big picture, right, of the statistics I tried to find about the number of war brides and the laws that were in place, but also specific stories that were documented by mixed race children. So there's this one story about how this couple, they were moving, the American GI was from Massachusetts, and he basically requested, I think it was actually before John F. Kennedy became president, but he was in charge at that time. And so he requested for a private bill to be passed for his wife to come and immigrate to the U.S. And that's how they came to the U.S. because U.S. immigration laws at that time were still not accommodating that. And Massachusetts was a state that it was legal to interracially marry. But in terms of for Americans who are not from those states, where it was legal to marry another person from another race, the situation was very difficult for these people who were in love. There's a socio-emotional part of it as well as this socio-economic part. So it was a really interesting topic to explore, and definitely I enjoyed looking at the big picture, trying to find accurate statistics, which, at that time, because immigration laws were so ambiguous and people were not documenting, race-based categorization was still, they weren't documenting the races properly and the identities of immigrants properly. So it was very difficult to estimate how many Japanese war brides actually came to the U.S., how many interracial marriages were there during the U.S. occupation of Japan. So it was evident that, our history is really much, and our version of history is really much tied to the perspectives of the people at that time and what they were documenting.
1: So it's likely, well, all history has bias, but in this case, the history really is more of the people surrounding the brides, their husbands, and their families, as opposed to they themselves, it sounds like. Did you have a chance to read anything written by war brides or their families, or actually speak to any to better understand things? I don't know if there's much source material out there.
0: I didn't get to speak in person, but like through email, I contacted an expert who was documenting the stories, and she is the child of a war bride marriage, a Japanese war bride marriage.
1: Yeah, I guess a lot of them would. They're probably getting older and not available mm-hmm. to speak with firsthand. What did she share with you?
0: She had done a lot of work prior to this about like different war bride marriages, so I used a lot of sources written by her. And she kind of shared her opinion about the fine line between assimilation and multiculturalism, because you want to assimilate enough to a point where you are able to enact change, where you're able to earn the trust of other people and introduce multiculturalism. And in a way, this was what Japanese war brides did. Like, they came to a new country, was kind of like thrown into it. Like, imagine being like the only person of color in a rural community. And they tried their best to learn English, assimilate, and then retain pieces of their culture, such as food, etc. And like, there are stories of war brides who kind of initiated these festivals, celebrating Japanese culture in certain communities. So it's very much a story of just resilience and people coming here and doing what they can do best and just surviving.
1: Yeah, it's fascinating to think about it. Are we a melting pot? Are we a quilt or a multicultural quilt as a country? Or are we something in between? Or do we even shift throughout the time of our life? Are there times when we're one way or the other way? Are we one way at work and different when we're at home? I don't know about you, but when I was younger, it seemed much simpler. And then as you get older and start to reflect on it, it's anything but.
0: Yeah, for sure. And I think one more interesting thing that I found kind of throughout my research was that not only was this country of origin racially like charged issue between like just the bride and the husband, but also it depended on the husband's identity as well. So we had black soldiers trying to marry Japanese war brides. We had white soldiers. We also had Japanese Asian soldiers. And the policies differed.
1: Really?
0: Yeah.
1: And these are U.S. policies. How so?
0: So, again, it was very ambiguous and like really much like depended on the person who was in charge. But in general, U.S. Japanese, like American Japanese soldiers could marry local women. Like, that was allowed. There was this very derogatory quote about black soldiers marrying Japanese women because black soldiers at that time were deemed inferior in the racial hierarchy. So they were deemed not entitled or not instead, they were trying to protect this, like, racial purity.
1: Sure.
0: So white soldiers were not allowed to marry a Japanese woman, but black soldiers were deemed not respectable enough to have that, quote-unquote, protection.
1: So we're thinking of eugenics from white purity, I guess,
0: mm-hmm.
1: Stated really clearly, and I know you're choosing your words clearly, but okay to okay to dilute or impact black culture, because in the thinking of the time, it's not going to be made any worse, mm-hmm. but not okay to impact white culture, because you will be bringing it down. So you ended up, I guess, it was okay for black men to marry Japanese women. It was deemed okay for a marriage between two Asian people, but not between a white man and an Asian woman. Does that break that down about right?
0: Yeah, and again, it depends on like who was in charge and who was kind of enforcing these laws. Because certainly there were like leaders at that time who were like, yeah, go ahead and just marry. Like, even though the technical law says it's not allowed, like, it was happening left and right.
1: Well, Loving versus Virginia is 1967, mm-hmm. When interracial marriage, the right to have an interracial marriage is upheld in 1967. And these instances are happening in the 40s. So it's you really picked an amazing topic. Now, you mentioned that you felt some resonance with this topic because of your own background. I don't know if you want to talk about that at all. You're welcome to.
0: Sure,
1: yeah. You're welcome to not, too.
0: No, I love talking about this. It's basically my entire personality. So I'm half Asian, half white as well. So I'm Weijian, we like to call ourselves. And I was also born in China, and I grew up in China, and I moved to the U.S. when I was 12. So
1: I didn't know that. I've known you for a while now, and I had no idea.
0: Yeah, so that's where I grew up. So I really resonated with the stories of Japanese war brides, because in my mind, like, take out the war part, and we're very much like the identity of my family very much mirrors that of Japanese war bride families. So that really struck a chord with me, and I remember just in the beginning of my research process, coming to the expert I talked about, like her website, and seeing the photos of these Japanese war bride couples at their wedding photos. And I just remember being so struck by like how similar it was to like my parents' wedding photos. And that's kind of the moment where I was like, I know I'm going to write it on this topic. And I wanted to talk about the social impact that these women had and really focus on Japanese war brides and how not only did they create change, local change in their own communities just by being who they are and doing what they do, but also the policies. And actually, like, I make an argument that immigration policies, like, it took several steps to allow Japanese war brides to immigrate to the U.S. at one point. But then it kept on going from there. That was the gateway to allowing more immigrants into the United States. So, like, we're talking, like, centuries of discrimination, and like starting from the Chinese Exclusion Act and the Page Act, and the pillar, like if we think about our immigration policies today, the pillar, one pillar is family reunification. And I argue that really started with World War II. And I think we as a country deemed that reuniting families and keeping people together and not driving them apart was more important than keeping out foreigners and people we deemed inferior. And I think that was really the first stepping stone to creating more change and allowing for this mosaic or quote, like quilt, like you said, to be what represents our country today.
1: This, I hope it's not a tough question. Part of me is hopeful because I would think that younger people understand. And how old are you now?
0: I'm 18.
1: I'm sorry. So, by the way, this is Elaine Gombos. She's 18. She's about to graduate from Shadyside. And we're talking about a essay she wrote called From Enemies to Lovers, Japanese War Brides and Their Influence on Multiculturalism in the United States. We could be talking about this for a much longer time than we have left. But what I was about to ask you, I'd like to think that younger people who are exposed to more new ideas and who are exposed to people from other countries, as you become a voting age and are mm-hmm. able to change things, that this is going to get better over time in terms of acceptance of immigrants, family reunification above quotas, and recognizing the inherent dignity and value of all people. But I'm curious, is that a false perception? Meaning, do you have peers, don't have to list any names, who might feel very differently about this topic?
0: I think you can find people of any age who have all different sorts of opinions. I never got into like an argument about somebody else about it who like believed so passionately about keeping immigrants out. I've never encountered such a person at my age, but I'm sure there are people who think that way out there. And the important thing is to understand what why they believe what they believe. And because there are certain issues, like I certainly see that side of the argument as well, whether we're talking about funding or social welfare, things like that. There are more root causes behind those issues that are causing people to blame immigrants for taking that away. So what's important is that we address those root causes and go from there, because everybody has a reason to believe what they believe, and it's important to understand that. So I look forward to talking to people about this topic, because everybody has their own opinion, and there are a million different varieties of opinions, and there's always a reason. And that's what is underlying in like all of our beliefs and all of our perspectives. So understanding that and acknowledging that we all arrived at our own perspectives through our own way and our own experiences, and our experiences should be all valued, then I think that opens up more space for conversation.
1: That's really well stated. So if an attitude is supported by a person's reality and their lived experience, that's okay by you, not to say that you're here to bless everybody's point of view, but there's the basis for a discussion across what those opinions are based upon, as opposed to just having a belief that has no support behind it at all. It's really nice to talk to you about this, and we're just about out of time for this segment. Do you have anything else you wanted to mention about the paper you wrote or in general?
0: I think there was one fun fact that I remember one of the history teachers pointed out. He like came to me after reading my paper and said, my favorite part was when you mentioned that because in this one rural community, I think it might have been in Arkansas, I don't remember, soy sauce sales went up because a Japanese war bride had moved into that community and was teaching her friends and other neighbors how to cook Japanese food.
1: That's a nice combination of assimilation and also continuing one's heritage. That's
0: exactly.
1: That's something. So I'm thinking of all sorts of things now, like measuring soy, a heat map of soy sauce sales.
0: <That's> Over time.
1: Thank you so much for being here. And I'm glad you're here in Pittsburgh and you've been part of what we've been doing here too. And I hope to see you again.
0: Yeah, thank you, Larry, for having me. You bet.

0: You're tuning in to Streaming the News. You're about to hear conversations from Pittsburgh area teens about the state of reporting and the future of journalism. A few weeks ago, it looked like Pittsburgh might lose both its paper of record, the Post-Gazette, and its alternative weekly city paper. New ownership has saved or revived some form of both. But the future of Pittsburgh's media is still a necessary and urgent conversation. I'm your host, Angelina. I'm 18 years old and a senior at the Ellis School, and I'm joined by my co-hosts.
1: Dashiell.
2: Gia.
0: We are so excited for today. We have some very interesting topics to cover today. We are going to be talking about the way that different events are marketed that are coming to Pittsburgh soon. We're going to dive into the evolution of journalism and what it looked like when it was a new thing and what it looks like now, given the advancements of all the technologies we have going on. We're going to be digging into the way that things are marketed versus how things might be in reality in places that events are going on. And we're also going to compare some early forms of journalism to what our current state of journalism looks like. So let's dive right into our first topic about the different musical artists and shows that are coming to Pittsburgh.
2: So firstly, Bruno Mars is coming to Pittsburgh, Acrisure Stadium, for his Romantic Tour. He's coming on August 29th at 7 p.m. This sale has shattered records, and it's the largest single-day ticket sale in Live Nation North American history. His first full headlining world tour, it's been nearly a decade since that. Hits from his new album, like I Just Might and Risk It All, are going to be shown on this tour. Along with him, Leon Thomas is also touring with him, and he made the song called Mutt. It's an award. He's an award-winning songwriter and singer, and he was also starred in the show Victorious. Along with Leon Thomas is also Anderson .Paak, who's performing as DJ Pee-wee, and they're all coming to Pittsburgh, so make sure you buy tickets for that. Secondly, Olivia Rodrigo just announced her new tour for her upcoming album, You Seem Pretty Sad for a Girl So in Love. She's going to be performing her hit single, Drop Dead, and she'll be coming for 2 days at the PBG Paints Arena on September 29th and September 30th. Finally, The Great Gatsby is coming from Tuesday, May 26th to Sunday, May 31st at the Benedum Center. The Great Gatsby is based on a classic American novel by F. Scott Fitzgerald, and it's a Tony Award-winning new musical. It's about the journey of love, wealth, and tragedy, and it brings the 20s to life. The musical is directed by Mark Bruni, and it's brought to you by the Pittsburgh Cultural Trust Organization. Tickets are selling out, so you better get them fast.
0: That is very interesting. Thank you so much for that. Do you guys go to a lot of concerts?
1: No, not really.
0: I love concerts. One thing that I noticed about the Pittsburgh concert scene is that some like concerts that I'm interested in going to, I'll look for them and then see. I tend to only see like media and marketing for bigger artists. I think there's a lot of people who come here that I hear about it after the fact and I had no idea.
1: Yeah.
0: So I'm curious about that. Like, who decides what should be more mainstream or not? Like, I think that we have a lot of like smaller artists that come that might be more interesting shows at some of our smaller venues, because I think we're a city that also has a lot of venues for artists and shows to be put on. Like, the Benedum is gorgeous. In addition to PPG and Acrisure as our like big stages, we have Stage AE, we have the Roxanne. Like, so we have a lot of places for smaller artists to come through. So I wonder why we don't hear more about them. Do you guys have any opinions on that?
1: I mean, I think a lot of people in media and stuff are more likely to push something that they think is going to sell more, right? Someone like Bruno Mars, who is very popular, right? Most likely to sell more tickets, get people to come into the city to go to the concert. So I would assume it's, you know, try to make some more profit off of, you know, bigger artists rather than, you know, someone small who might not sell as many tickets.
0: That's a good point.
2: And I don't know if it's just me, but I usually get my news for concerts from Spotify, and I'm pretty sure Spotify doesn't really look at city-specific culture, like bands or like artists, so they just promote the ones that are most known, like nationwide and like throughout the world, which means I personally don't even know what concerts are happening in my own city. I only know the ones that are from big mainstream artists like Bruno Mars or Olivia Rodrigo.
0: And then also like the Spotify algorithms, you know, you're getting marketed all the music that you listen to too. That's interesting. It's very interesting. I'm excited for sure. I just got some concert tickets the other day to go see Dominic Fike in August. I'm very excited. I was also shocked by the amount of people that when I said I got Dominic Fike concert tickets, they were like, who's that? And that just chipped away little pieces of my soul. But I hadn't seen anything marketed about it at all. Like, I had just, like, came across it looking at when he was, like, where he was going and had seen that he was coming here. And so I bought tickets. But as far as any advertisements, I haven't seen any. So I think that we could probably do a better job with that. And speaking of smaller artists, I'm really excited for us to be playing some smaller Pittsburgh artists today on the show. So I look forward to that, and we will let you guys know when that happens. The Great Gatsby. Are you guys familiar with The Great Gatsby?
2: I mean, my sister went to go watch it in New York. She lives in New Jersey, so she went to New York to go watch it, and she said it was really great, but I've never personally went to go watch it before.
1: Yeah. I mean, it's like something you hear about, but it's never something I've, you know, seen.
0: It is a fabulous book. I'm sure that the production in New York was gorgeous. I have yet to see it live. I've seen the movie with Leonardo DiCaprio, which was really funny. But the book itself, it's a good read. I would recommend everyone to read The Great Gatsby. I feel like it's one of those things that is such a like comedic niche reference now because a lot of people are unfamiliar.
1: Yeah.
0: But The Great Gatsby is a very, very classic piece of literature. And I think that everyone should be able to make at least one Great Gatsby reference in their lifetime because I think it makes you pretty cool.
1: Yeah.
0: That being said, we are going to go on a quick music break and then be back to talk to you guys about some more very interesting things.

0: Okay, that was the Coyote Calls by Onward Progress. That was a real fun song. I enjoyed it. You know, it's nice to hear artists and songs, you know, maybe you're not known before, and you get to hear it. So I thought that was quite good. I enjoyed that.
1: Yes, it was a very nice song. I am equally excited to dive into our next topic about the evolution of journalism. You know, where did we start, and where are we at now?
0: I agree. I think, you know, we have, you know, for a long time had newspapers and, you know, legacy TV stations and news that, you know, you might turn on the TV to see what's going on. And I don't know, Vietnam, right? But those were the days of old, right? So for a lot of time, it was up to larger corporations and, like, you know, like I said, legacy outlets to deliver the news to most people. But now in the age of, you know, the online sphere, I think it's a lot easier for anybody and everyone to be able to share their thoughts and opinions and people to hear those, right? And so, you know, if we look at big independent, you know, content creators and, you know, podcasters and stuff that are spreading the news and, you know, giving opinions and beliefs, right, for, like, audiences of millions of people. For example, someone like Joe Rogan. I'm sure we all know him. He's a bit of a household name, whether you like him or not. He is very popular, and he has quite a bit to say on a lot of different things, right? I think that the media sphere is something that if a lot of, you know, newspapers and news outlets want to continue, they have to be able to garner that attention on space a lot of younger people are on, because before, a lot of younger people weren't watching the news, weren't reading newspapers. So now that they can go on TikTok and see shorts and stuff about news, as, you know, not credible as it may be, they're still, you know, taking in that information. So I think a lot of news outlets should, you know, try to grasp that to, you know, put themselves out there if they want to have that younger audience, which is going to grow up. And whether it's going to be listening to CNN, Fox News, you know, the New York Times, the Wall Street Journal, depends on whether we can get them young. Because like I said, I mean, there's people on stuff like YouTube and, you know, Spotify and Twitch, right? You know, if you want to listen to a podcast or a streamer, right, you can hear them talk about the news for 8 hours a day every day, right? And that's where a lot of people, millions of them, are getting their news from. So I think, you know, it's very interesting how the media landscape has changed in the past few years with the advent of wireless communication, right, between, you know, from the United States to, you know, somewhere like Japan or China or Australia. You can, you know, watch it from anywhere if you have a computer and internet connection. So I think it's definitely changed the way we take in information and news.
1: For sure, I agree. And I think that you made a good point about some of those legacy companies and outlets having to adapt to this new form of media consumption.
0: Yeah.
1: You know, I think about the New York Times a lot, how the New York Times is, you know, world-renowned, very high readership and engagement, and how they adjusted. And now we have platforms like The Daily that I listen to with my mom on the ride to school in the morning. Or, you know, I love doing the Wordle. That's not really journalism per se, but just different ways of getting engagement for someone to maybe log into the New York Times to do the Wordle and then seeing an article and having to read the article because they were intrigued by the Wordle. But yeah, I think that was a really good point there. And I look forward to seeing how all of our major news sources adapt more in the future. I'm curious to see how that's going to balance out, especially with this massive uptick that we have in content creators where anyone can really be producing media and doing journalistic practices, and how journalism has kind of shifted to something that you don't necessarily need a degree for anymore, which is interesting to me as someone who is pursuing a journalism degree. Knowing that I could be successful in my field without it is really interesting, especially having millennial parents who were like, you have to go to college, you have to get a degree to have a job. And now you can go report on things, you know, at your leisure and share your own opinions about anything going on in the world at any time from anywhere and make just as much, if not more, money. Very interesting.
0: Yeah.
2: I feel like it's interesting because I know a lot of my friends who do the New York Times games, like the Wordle and the crossword, and they don't really pay attention to the actual news of the New York Times. They just do the games, which I think isn't too great because I feel like they're focusing more on the aspects that you could easily do by playing a game on the App Store, but instead they're going to a journalism website, doing the games on the website, but not actually looking at the articles and the important works of art that journalists create, which I don't think is right now in this current time, but that's how people are responding.
1: It's really interesting. I was really curious about the contrast between like adult journalism, like produced and consumed, versus youth journalism, also produced and consumed.
0: Yeah.
1: What does that look like having youth reporters, like pretty much what we're doing right now, but you know, having young kids writing articles and going and doing field work versus someone who's a little bit older doing it, does that change the format in which that the information is being given? Does that change the way that it can be received? You know, do we think that youth reporters are better at connecting to younger people than some of our older, more seasoned reporters?
0: I mean, I would assume yes. As a child myself, I think, I know other children. So I think, you know, having someone who, you know, is around their age, maybe a little older, maybe a little younger, being able to talk to them and, you know, tell them about stuff, because it's some old guy. They don't want to listen to him. You know, he's been on CNN for 50 years. You know, he's, you know, gray hair. No, you know, no kid wants to watch him. But if it's someone that they can, you know, watch and relate to, right, who's not doing the fake, like, what's up, fellow kids? I'm hip dog. And it's like, okay, bro, you can't say that. You're Gen X, you know? So I think having someone who is their age, they can relate to that and be able to, you know, take it in because it's someone like them, you know, someone they can relate to and maybe knows a bit more about youth culture, and that can, you know, sound a bit more natural talking to kids than someone who, like I said, I don't know, 50 or 40 years old and, you know, hasn't been a kid for a while. You know what I mean?
1: I couldn't have said that better myself.
2: I feel like kids doing journalism kind of helps them develop their, like, speaking abilities and, like, helps them learn more about the issues around them. Like, if I weren't doing this, I wouldn't know about a lot of these topics right now. But by doing kid journalism, I know more about different things that are happening in our world, and I know how to speak better about them because I'm engaging in journalism at a young age.
1: That's also a really good point. So I guess 3 votes for youth-led journalism.
0: I know,
1: from
0: I think
1: here.
0: It should be what it is, yeah.
1: That's wonderful. I think that's a great pausing point for us to hear another wonderful song.
0: I like songs.
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0: That was the MAP song by the People's Bowling League. I really love that song. It was really good.
1: Yeah, it was nice. I like the rhythm and the tempo. It was a very change up from the last song we had.
2: Yeah, it was a fun little, you know, it was a song.
1: If you are just now joining us, you are listening to Streaming the News, conversations about the state of reporting and the future of journalism in Pittsburgh, with your hosts, Angelina,
0: Chia,
2: and Dashiell.
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3: Media Center at From the Youth Media Center at SLB Radio, this is Lily. I'm 16 years old and I'm a student at Baldwin High School. Today I'm sharing an article titled Wearing Beads and Walking Out of the Darkness. As I put a string of gold beads around my neck, representing the loss of a parent, I prepare myself for the day ahead. This past weekend, I attended Pittsburgh's Out of the Darkness Walk hosted by the American Foundation for Suicide Prevention. I volunteered at the Honors Bead Tent. The color of beads each represented a different kind of loss. White for a child, red for a spouse, orange for a sibling, gold for a parent, green for personal struggle, teal for supporting someone, and purple for a relative or friend. Every time someone asked for a gold necklace, no matter their age, we made eye contact and shared a moment of recognition. It was like saying, I see you and understand your pain. I'm feeling it too. At the walk, I never saw a person take a beaded necklace representing immediate loss without seeing someone right behind offering support. That was the most beautiful part. All of the volunteers whom I spoke with had a story of their own. Many of them, like me, lost an immediate family member to suicide, and we're trying to honor their loved ones by helping others. Volunteers are people in need, just like the people walking, Robin Travers, board chair for the Western PA of the Foundation, said. Not only does this event need dozens of volunteers, but it also requires some very dedicated people who work the entire year to get the event up and running. Travers speaks at the event and gets to see the crowd that comes for the walk. When you stand up on stage and can see 2,500 people all being together and finally coping each other, that's just incredible, Travers said. Another person who helps make this event happen is Alexander Gray, who works as commissioner for Pittsburgh's LGBTQIA community and is the advocacy chair for the Western PA chapter. Just as someone who struggles with their mental health and well-being, and as a member of the LGBTQIA community, suicide is all too common, Gray said. Statistically, according to the Trevor Project, around 1.8 million LGBTQIA individuals seriously consider suicide every year. Pittsburgh is a little bit more conservative than other cities, so there is more discrimination. And that does impact the mental health of people from my community, Gray said. What I saw on Saturday made it clear. Suicide does not affect any one group of people. It's a human issue. Grief and depression do not discriminate. That's why it's called Out of the Darkness. It should not be in the dark. Everyone should be able to talk about it, Travers said. Pittsburgh has made a major financial impact on suicide awareness. This year, the walk raised just over $200,000. The walk should be universal. Every country, every city, Travers said. For Youth Express, this is Lily, signing off.
1: Thank you so much, Lily. That was wonderful. And thank you for raising our awareness about suicide and the way that Pittsburgh has supported. Sliding right into our next topic, we are going to be tackling the NFL draft, because how could one live in Pittsburgh and not? And also the way in which it was marketed versus what it was like being a resident of Pittsburgh, seeing all of the construction, the marketing, and the event finally take place and then slowly fade away. Now, one thing that I noticed is that the marketing for the 2026 NFL draft was incredibly successful. There were over 805,000 attendants over all 3 days, with day one having an audience of 13.2 million, both in person and online, which set the record for the most attended first day in NFL draft history. So, you know, props for Pittsburgh. You know, we got all the people to come down. It was about 320,000 people in person on day one of the draft. And being one of the people who was there, I think that I noticed a lot, especially about the journalism taking place at that time. I was lucky enough to be able to go to the red carpet before the draft on day one. And while I was down there, I was, you know, doing different interviews with the various media outlets that were there promoting Girls Flag across Pennsylvania and then across the United States as well. But I noticed that there were a lot of smaller media outlets, smaller independent media outlets. There was this row of like all, they were like roped off. They were like little boxes. And it was right next to the red carpet. And so the draft prospects would come through and then they would just slide into the little boxes and do little 3-minute interviews, which I thought was really interesting. There were the outlets that I noted was The Gist. Kay Adams was there doing interviews. And then also there were a couple people from Overtime doing interviews as well. And I took note of that because I had expected there to be like maybe 2 or 3 news channels there to like try to get exclusive interviews, something maybe a little bit longer. But the way that it had happened with, you know, multiple people doing interviews and then being really, really short and more like social media style, like for Instagram and TikTok, was really interesting to me. And it gave me a lot of insight on the way that journalism has progressed and what is more effective now. And then also, the draft as a whole, just that the largeness of the event caused for a huge surge in multi-platform sports journalism as a whole. You know, a lot of platforms that might not report on sports so much having to do it because it was what is the most relevant and most popular right now. You know, major media outlets like Fox News, having been around for a lot longer, had to do some hard pivots towards really intense and immediate analysis and reporting versus, you know, having things really mapped out because of the style of the draft, you know, getting the information kind of everyone at the same time, seeing who can report on it the fastest. There was a lot of expansive technology with all the behind the scenes footage that we got too, you know, seeing all the draft prospects from like the start of their day till the end of their day was also really interesting and mildly invasive in my opinion, but it was very interesting, especially being part of that kind of the earlier events before the draft, you know, seeing all the prospects at the red carpet and, you know, hearing from them, not knowing what teams they were going to go to was really, really interesting. So I think it was overall, it was great for the city. And I think that it was really good for media, but for more smaller media companies than it was for the bigger ones.
2: I agree. I think, you know, it was nice. Not only so many people came and just watched it in general, right? Putting that spotlight on our city. That's great to see. You know, it's always nice when our city does something cool, right? You know, maybe for people living here, it was a bit of an issue, some things, you know, it was too many people here, as I like to say. But overall, it was nice. And I think having those smaller outlets, being able to get that attention and put that out there, like be on the ground and report, spread the news about it is very interesting. So, you know, I thought it was neat. I tried to stay away from the whole thing. I went out, but, like, I did not go to the shore. I was like, I'm just going to stay at home. If I go out, I'm going to stay away from there. I don't want to do anything with that. So, you know.
4: Wow, you're up early. Thanks for choosing to listen to Youth Express. This next segment is just for you.
2: But it was very fun, you know, so, you know, it was interesting.
0: I really liked how the whole NFL draft brought attention to, like, the small businesses in Pittsburgh because, like, people had to go eat, obviously, whenever they had to stay in Pittsburgh for the draft, and small restaurants got to get more business because of this NFL draft, and they got more popularity. And probably because there were a lot of influencers there, they probably posted about these restaurants online, which grabbed even more attention for them.
1: Yeah, as effective as the marketing for the draft may have been, there were a few flaws just as for people here living in Pittsburgh. You know, it was marketed as something that was going to be really great. It was going to be beautiful and so well organized. And living here while the preparation was going on was an absolute nightmare. All the construction, things being closed. I mean, half of our roads are still closed right now, causing major like traffic pileups. It took me so long to get here this morning. And that's usually like a real quick trip. Living just outside of the city myself, one of the things that I noticed as well across that draft weekend was that a lot of businesses did get an influx of customers, but it was only downtown and on the north side. Like everyone who came for the draft did not leave downtown on the north side. And so out in even like East Liberty, which is not even that far away, it was like a ghost town. Like nobody was going up there. There were a lot of small business owners kind of on the outskirts of the city who were a little really frustrated because the marketing for the draft was saying how, you know, everyone was going to come and they were going to really tap into like the underground hole in the wall, Pittsburgh, like everyone was going to be asking all the locals where to go. And in reality, a lot of those things didn't really happen. You know, it was just where the draft stage was is where all the people stayed. And so everything in that immediate area, you know, got that boost. But as far as the rest of Pittsburgh and the rest of the economy of the city, I don't think we were really that greatly impacted when we're looking at the amount of small businesses that we have here. So that was one thing that kind of disappointed me a little bit. I would have loved to see more of our small businesses get some more flowers that they deserved. But overall, I think it was good. And it was interesting for me. I got to run into a couple draft prospects after the fact, too, because a couple of them were staying at the Oaklander. So I got to see them on their way out, because I didn't know that when you get drafted, you fly out the next morning to go to the team to do all your, like, equipment checks and, you know, get all your stuff, get in your playbook, and then you're, like, at work the next day. So you get drafted at 11 p.m., and at 8 a.m., you need to wake up and be in whatever city it is that you're going to. And so that was really interesting to me, just watching the families react to that. And some of the families did stay here for an extra day. But yeah, overall, I think it was a nice event. I'm happy that it went well for everyone, that the attendance was really good. Pittsburgh gets to set yet another record. So, you know, another thing I can say I'm proud to live here for.
2: Yeah, I mean, I think it was very interesting. I was a little annoyed that they decided to build and, like, fix everything at one time. So, like, they didn't be like, oh, we're going to do this road, and then you guys can use this, but we're going to... No, they did everything at once, so nobody could go anywhere. And they only did it for the people coming in for the draft. For us, they just, you know, we don't matter. We're just here, you know, to be here. As I always say, it's so nice that the draft let us have our city here, you know, because it's only for the people coming in. Then that week's over, no one cares about us anymore.

0: and North Shore, you know. So it was a sad that smaller, cooler parts of Pittsburgh didn't get to be explored, because I think there's so much about the city, and that's what makes it unique and stuff, you know, all these little spots and locations that, you know, if you were just coming in for a day or two, you might not, you know, find or discover. So that's, you know, kind of sad. But, you know, it was all in all nice, you know, to have more people, some businesses getting recognition, and again, setting a record, which I can brag to all my friends who don't live here, that we're just the best.
1: Yes, I think that there was a communal sigh across every Pittsburgh resident the day that the draft was over, just to, like, finally get to relax and go back to normal. I really enjoyed watching all of the reporting done by Pittsburgh residents on the internet, talking about their draft experience, being at their favorite places, whether there was a large influx of people there or there was nobody there. I felt like they didn't really get to see all of the good pieces of Pittsburgh. You know, you couldn't even go to the point because that's where the red carpet was set up, and they had the whole fountain, like, blocked off, so it would just look really, really pretty, but you couldn't go up to it like how we normally do. And so that was kind of annoying to me. And then people couldn't really go on their boats either. They had the Gateway Clippers reserved for people who were engaging in that, like, experience at the point to then take it across the river to the draft stage. And so people visiting couldn't really do that on draft day either. And so I was like, there's so many little cool things that we have that are, like, cutesy that were just not really in play. So I feel bad. I hope everyone visits at another time, hopefully not at the same time ever again. But everyone should make another trip to Pittsburgh and not do the super touristy stuff, but do, like, a deep dive into the niche side of Pittsburgh.
0: Like going to the library. That's what I did.
1: Going to Randy Land. Like, anything. But yeah, that was great. And it was very interesting. Something that will definitely be spoken about for many, many years to come. Just like the next song we're going to listen to.

0: And that song you just heard was Low Down Squeeze by Anton DeFade. That was beautiful. Really lightened my mood. It's very good for a Saturday morning. Even though it's not the morning anymore, my brain's still in the morning. But, you know, that was really nice. Just makes, you know, a bit of a nice mood, you know, adds a bit of character to the show.
1: This is true. I love jazz. Really brightens the day. If you are just now joining us, you are listening to Streaming the News, conversations about the state of reporting and the future of journalism in Pittsburgh, with your hosts, Angelina,
0: Dashiell,
2: and Gia.
1: Yes, and our last topic of today is personally my favorite. We are talking about the contrast between some of the earliest forms of journalism and the state of journalism now. Now, I was doing a little bit of digging, a little bit of research. And the earliest record of public journalism that I found was in ancient Rome. They were handwritten letters that were written daily and posted in the public square. And they documented daily events, public speeches from political leaders, births, deaths, gossip, and arrests.
0: Wow.
1: And so I found that very, very interesting. Can you imagine now trying to do that handwriting? Everyone who was born today died today.
0: I think we should keep
1: going. Got arrested today. Any public gossip, any events going on, and any speeches in Pittsburgh. I would get carpal tunnel trying to write all that down.
0: You could get like a whole team of people to do it. That'd be so fun.
1: Yes.
0: You go to the town square, you just see like, you know, who died, who got born, you know, what's happening. That would be cool.
1: I think that it is very interesting, and I was really interested by the fact that this is from these sheets were found dating back to as early as 59 BCE, which is a very long time ago. So that is a long time for journalism to have been around. And I think that we still have all of these, like, the fact that gossip was on there really, like, tickled my fancy, because it is really interesting to think about how that's something that's been going on for forever. That's not like a, you know, as much as we try to make it like a Gen Z thing.
0: No, we're just been talking about.
1: We just gossip and gossip online all the time. So were the ancient Romans, just on their scribes.
2: I think it's just part of human nature at this point.
0: Yeah, they were probably doing it in like caves around fires when we were just like simple humans.
1: I wonder.
0: Before we even had tools, we're just talking about people.
1: This is true. Now, this form of journalism, being very public as well, and documented, being compared to what we do now, is really interesting, especially when we're looking at AI and the use of generative AI, both in reporting and in access of information, sharing of information. That's just such a sharp contrast of like having someone manually write down all this information and then having a system that you can just say, like, give me this information, and it's there.
0: Yeah. I mean, I agree. I think a lot of what I see online is AI now, and it's a little sad for a few reasons. One, that's horrible for the environment, but two, just what that means for people who are consuming that media and don't know that it's AI. Like old people, when they see those pictures of like Jesus, but it's made out of lobsters, and they're like, oh my gosh, that's real. So, you know, but it's quite sad. As someone who's very into history and stuff, a lot of that content online is just AI, and it gets me mad because it's like not even good AI. It's like really bad, but it'll have like 2,000 views. And it's like, how did 2,000 people see that? And then go, wow, this is really informative, because it's like the worst AI you've ever seen.
1: Yeah, I see a lot of people at my school being like overly invested in like those AI storylines on the internet, AI Love Island, but they're all fruits.
0: Yeah.
1: And they're like running around the halls talking about like, oh, did you see that strawberry and pineapple broke up? And I'm like, what are you talking about? Like, why are you investing energy in that? And then I notice that a lot with elderly people, you know, like seeing pictures or like fake news that's very obviously AI to us, and they're like, look at what I found on Facebook. And I'm like, grandma, that's not real. Like, please get off of Facebook. And the animals. My history teacher had looked up like baby peacocks the other day. Mm. And it was like literally every single photo was AI. And I was so mad. I was like, I can't, like, what do they really look like? Because this is not it. The only upside I will say that I do appreciate is that now anytime anything happens or anyone wants to bring up anything that has occurred or may have been seen, I can just say that it was AI. Like,
0: that's true.
1: They were like, we saw you steal another cookie at lunch today. That was AI.
0: That's a deep fake. I didn't do that.
1: But like, literally prove me wrong. Like, tell me it wasn't.
0: Yeah. They can't.
2: I remember my grandma showed me this video of someone making like Indian food like in the olden times, and it was like they used like a rock or something, and then I was like, that's not real. That is not real at all. And I remember one time I was like doom scrolling and I saw this short and it was like, oh my gosh, this actor died today. And I was like, what? And so I searched it up and the person is like still alive. And I just wonder like how many of these are like still there and how people are probably falling for these like daily.
1: Yeah, and I've been enjoying looking at like the AI adaptations of like current events and news, especially like the really shocking things. I'm really curious to see what other people have to say about AI, though. And I think that we have a caller.
0: Whoa.
1: Oh, hello. Thank you so much for calling Streaming the News. Please introduce yourself.
3: Yes. Hi, guys. My name is Maddie Franklin. I'm a higher education reporter with Pittsburgh's Public Source, and I've really enjoyed listening to the conversations you guys have today. You all are so smart, and I really love hearing that young people are, like, interested in journalism. And so I had a question for you guys. You've talked a lot about, you know, history of journalism and current events. And I am curious, you know, with the news earlier this year of, you know, the PG closing, but of course now it's not closing. I would like to know, what do you guys want to see covered in Pittsburgh or the region? What do you think that journalists who are here and still reporting on things happening in the city, what do you think we should be paying attention to right now?
1: Yes, thank you so much for calling and thank you for your question. I think that one of the things that I would really love to see reported on more is, you know, having teen spaces in the city. I think that a lot of the times we see the teen population of Pittsburgh portrayed in a very negative light, constantly being, you know, and overly infesting downtown, being removed by police all the time, every weekend, no matter what's going on. And so I would love to see a reporter really dig into why we don't have more teen spaces. What is the real underlying issue, whether it being accessibility to spaces that are here already, if we need to have more spaces, if the format needs to be different, and what that looks like instead of, you know, constantly portraying our youth in a negative light, how could we better support them? I think that's a story that I would be personally invested in hearing.
3: Thank you.
2: I know at my school, we have a lot of funding for, like, sports teams, but not a lot for, like, journalism or, like, writing or any, like, educational, like, after-school stuff. And so I like to see, like, articles, like, promoting that and, like, fundraising for these types of opportunities at my school and other schools just like mine.
0: Yeah, I think that could be really cool. And also maybe having, like, students from schools and clubs and stuff being able to publish in those newspapers and outlets and stuff. I think that'd be really cool to see and get, you know, voices from younger people to be able to speak about stuff that's going on in the city and in general, like elsewhere in the world. I think that would be neat.
3: Yeah. Thank you guys so much for answering that. I totally agree. I think that sometimes especially, I think, you know, mainstream media doesn't quite get the perspectives of or lived experiences of people who are dealing with the issues that are being discussed. So I definitely agree with you guys. I would love to see more more stories about teens and teen spaces. And I know Public Source, at least, we publish first-person essays, and we have had teens and younger people write for us. So if that's ever an interest for you guys, or anyone else listening who feels like they have something they want to write about and share with an audience, feel free to look us up online and pitch something for us. And then another question for you guys, and then I'll stop bugging you. Are you guys feeling hopeful about the future of journalism as young people who are interested in the field? Do you feel like things are heading in a good direction.
1: Yes, I personally am very excited to see all of the roads that journalism takes me on, pursuing it in college, and I'm grateful to have been able to interact with multiple forms of journalism, and so I am just very excited for all the different ways that I can get information to as many people as possible across probably the rest of my life. So I'm very excited and hopeful for the future of journalism.
0: Yeah, I mean, I'd like to say that I'm hopeful, you know, but a little bit, I'm worried that, you know, quite a bit of the stuff we talked about, like AI and other mm-hmm. stuff like that, gets too mainstream and kind of almost like pollutes the sources that we have. And so, you know, I'm super excited to see some of the new voices we get, some of the younger people who are starting to get into journalism and news and start to, you know, create a new generation of journalists and reporters and stuff. I think that'd be very cool. But also at the same time, I'm a little worried that a lot of the problems we have right now could kind of fester and make the current media landscape a little less credible and stuff. But I'm, you know, excited, but I still have some concerns.
2: I feel like currently we're going to enter like a dark age kind of with journalism, but I hope that like later on we're going to get more like into journalism after we realize the downsides of AI, and I hope that happens, and I hope journalism comes back soon.
1: Thank you so much for your wonderful questions, and please have a wonderful day. It was a wonderful talking to you.
3: Yeah, thank you guys for your excellent responses.
1: Bye. Yep. Thanks again for calling into Streaming the News. 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Thank you so much for listening to our segments of Streaming the News.
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1: Bye.
2: Bye.
0: Auf Wiedersehen. That's German if you didn't know. That's goodbye. I was thinking of goodbye. I just didn't remember the word for goodbye in English. So, goodbye.
1: A live webcast discussing the history of news and hopes for the future of journalism. 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

0: You're tuning in to Streaming the News. You're about to hear conversations from Pittsburgh area teens about the state of reporting and the future of journalism. A few weeks ago, it looked like Pittsburgh might lose both its paper, its of record, the Post-Gazette, and its alt-weekly, City Paper. New ownership has saved or revived some form of both, but the future of Pittsburgh media is still a necessary and urgent conversation. This is Silas Sawyer. I'm 17 years old, and I am a junior at Perry Traditional Academy High School, and I'm here with...
1: I am Brendan Wong. I am 15 years old, and I attend Shadyside Academy, and I'm a sophomore.
2: I am Braden Kane. I'm 17 years old, and I'm in the 11th grade at Penn Trafford High School.
0: Today, we're going to be talking about the state of news journalism in Pittsburgh. We have four topics here today. The first one we're going to go over is, what does it mean for a city to have a newspaper? So as we just went over, we almost lost the city of record, or the paper of record, the Post-Gazette. It was saved as of this month and was supposed to close tomorrow, but luckily it was saved by a company from Baltimore. So we're just going to talk about what does it mean for a city to have a newspaper? So what does it do to the reputation of a city?
1: For me, at least, I read the Pittsburgh Post-Gazette a lot, and I think it would be pretty bad if the city lost it. Having news in a city is really nice, even if it's local news, something small or something large. It's really nice to have, and I hope that it can stay and it will not be lost. And yeah,
2: I feel like it's really important for, you know, really anywhere to have at least some form of news, because it really allows, it's really important for everyone to be able to get like the same news and news from around their area.
0: I also think it's really important for the growth of the city. We recently had the draft. I know that's been a huge topic of conversation. And news isn't just local. It can reach a national audience. And so I think that having newspapers that will get city news out to the national public is really important for the growth of the city, as we saw. The draft was a huge success, at least in number of attenders. And so that's really important to have, and I don't know if that would have been possible without local news reaching a wider audience.
1: As someone that personally attended the draft, as mentioned before in the last segment, I saw many news outlets there, and it was honestly a really great time. And having the Pittsburgh Post-Gazette write about the draft was also really nice to read about. I really enjoyed it. Not only the draft itself, but the people that I got to meet. I got to network with a few other people, get to talk with some other news outlets, and it was honestly a really great experience.
2: Yeah, I mean, the Post-Gazette is really important to just, not even just the city in general, but just reporting. I mean, it's been around for so long, and it's been just a major, a very good news source, and they've been... You know, they're very important to the community.
0: I have a statistic here about the state of journalism in the nation at large. So according to an Associated Press article, 136 newspapers have closed as of just the past year, and web traffic has dropped on the largest news websites like the New York Times. And in 2005, the nation had about 7,325 newspapers. As of this year, we are down to 4,490 newspapers. This is everything from the largest national newspapers to smaller local newspapers. And I think that's a pretty grim statistic if we look at it. And that trend is definitely going in the wrong direction. But I think that the fact that the Post-Gazette was saved is proof that it's not inevitable, and that these things can be saved, and that there's a capacity for them to be saved. And also that people still like reading the news. People still want to listen to the news in whatever form that comes in. So I think that that's really important. So even in the face of that, those sad news, I think that there is still a lot of hope.
1: On a personal level, I feel that the accessibility for news isn't great enough. I wish that I could consume more news, and having those news outlets close down or run out of business, I think is really detrimental, and I hope that they can stay up for longer, as I feel the accessibility should be greater and it should be able to reach a larger audience.
2: Yeah, I really feel that it's really important for there to be as many news sources as possible, because not everybody might have, you know, a phone or like a computer that they can go online. Some people really need, like, you know, paper news. I mean, one of the first major stories that the Post-Gazette actually put out was our Constitution. So, like, if they wouldn't have been around then, it would have been obviously a lot harder for the news to get around. So I really feel like it's important that we have as many choices for where we get our news as possible.
1: I agree with that completely. I really think that the news plays a large role in our city, not even on the city, like you mentioned before, on the national level. I think just having as many news outlets as possible is the most beneficial thing. I think having information and spreading it everywhere is always the best. Sharing each other's opinions is always great, even if it contradicts other people's opinions. I think having other ideas out there is always great.
0: Yeah, and we're touching on a lot of subjects that we're going to get to in our later topic segments. But I think that it's really interesting, people's opinion on news, even if people don't read the news. For example, I rarely read the Post-Gazette. I read the Northside Chronicle a lot more because I live on the Northside, and it's a free newspaper that you can pick up anywhere. And so that's really amazing for me to learn, because even in an information age, it's hard to get news like that, just about what's been going on. A lot of things are really hyper-specific. A lot of things are polarized online, and it's really important for those sources to exist. But even as somebody that doesn't read the Post-Gazette or the city paper, I still both think that it's a good thing that it's been saved, but I also think that it's my and other young people like me, it's our responsibility to save these kinds of institutions.
1: Yeah, I think that's a great point. I think with that, we'll be segueing into our music of this quarter.
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4: All right. 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

0: You just heard Kennedy by Feeble Little Horse. Remember that all these songs are sourced locally, so show some love to your local artists.
1: If you're just joining us, you're listening to Streaming the News, conversations about the state of reporting and the future of journalism in Pittsburgh, with me, Silas Sawyer,
2: Brendan Huang,
0: and Braden Kane.
1: If you like what you hear and you want to join the conversation, we'd love to have your participation. You can call us or text us at 412-200-5975. The next topic we have today on the show is young people in journalism. So I have another statistic here from a CNBC survey from ZipRecruiter in 2020 of more than 1,500 college graduates. 87% of people that took a journalism major say they regret it and wish they had done something different, which I think is a pretty staggering statistic. That's kind of ridiculous. Now, how much that represents the general public, I don't know, but I have seen that a lot online and in other sources that liberal arts majors like journalism have a huge regret rate and a huge turnover rate, and most people that take them don't actually go into those fields. And I think that that's really important, and I think it relates a lot to what we just talked about last segment, like what does it mean to have a newspaper? Is it our responsibility to save newspapers? So I think we could go around and we could share. We all go to different high schools. I go to Perry High School.
2: I go to Shadyside Academy.
0: I go to Penn Trafford High School.
1: And I don't know what journalism or news programs you guys have, but I know that my high school, Perry Traditional Academy, used to have a really great newspaper. The key word there is used to. We're doing our best to get it running again, get people interested in journalism. I'm one of the people that's kind of helping to lead that charge along with my English teacher, Ms. Floyd, if you're listening. But I don't know if the interest is there right now. And so it's kind of disheartening to see that, because if young people don't get into journalism, we don't have any journalists. So I'm interested to hear what you guys have to think about that in your schools.
2: At least in my school, Shadyside Academy, we have something called the Bulldog Bugle, which is like our school's newspaper. They report on sports, what's happening in the school, some little events. I think it's great. I read the stories, the articles. They're great to read. They're really interesting. They keep you interested. There's even some like pictures, so you can visualize them even easier. I know the club is pretty big, and every single year the club grows larger and larger, which is great. I really enjoy reading it, and we hope to keep it growing, as I'm even one of the members of the club.
1: We have a caller coming in. Thank you for calling into Streaming the News. Please introduce yourself.
3: Hi, my name is Sarah Bochnick. I'm an assistant professor of communication at Chatham University, where I teach journalism and public relations and advise student media, which includes our student news outlet. And I have a background in journalism here in Pittsburgh and New York City. It's nice to chat with you today.
1: Hi, that's wonderful. Thank you for calling in.
2: Do you have any specific questions that you'd like to ask us?
3: Yes, I'd love to learn a little bit more about what your goals are in journalism.
2: For me, at least in my junior year, I'm planning to take some journalism classes, mainly a personal writing class, a memoir class, and much more. I really enjoy writing, and I hope I can get my voice out there.
3: That's really great. That's really great.
1: I know
3: Go ahead.
1: I know that going into my senior year, I hope to report more on the sports at Perry High School. I'm really interested in the sports scene there. I like photojournalism. I like going out, meeting people on the field, talking to student athletes. I am a former student athlete, and so I think that's a thing that I'm really passionate about. I'm really excited to get that work going.
3: That's wonderful.
0: I am, right now I am in our TV class at Penn Trafford. I really enjoy it. It's really cool to, you know, just be a part of something that more than just I can see. And even being here right now, it's, you know, it's really just kind of amazing. So I am definitely considering journalism as, you know, a future career choice.
3: That's excellent.
2: Do you have any other questions for us?
3: My other question is, what do you think is missing in journalism that you or your generation you would like to see bring to the field?
2: I think one thing is the integration of journalism in our own school systems. At least for Shadyside, they have a great program, like the club that I mentioned before, the newspaper club. I think that's great. I just wish that other schools would have that same opportunity that we did.
1: I know that for me, I think that an amazing thing about my generation, at least, is that we come from so many different backgrounds and we have so much exposure to such a wider world than I think that a lot of generations have had in the past, thanks to the internet, social media. And so I think that we do have a unique generational perspective because we've been exposed to really all corners of the world our entire life. And so I think that if more young people get into journalism, we have the capacity to be really, really great journalists and deliver really great pieces on the state of the world. And I just think that, as my co-host said, I think it's just really important that we get to where they are at a young age.
3: Absolutely.
0: I do want to ask, do you have any, you know, thoughts or ideas on any ways that we could start, you know, integrating journalism into our local communities?
3: Now, that's an excellent question. First of all, the fact that you're doing something like this broadcast today is a great way to build meaningful connections with members of the community. And I agree that finding more ways to practice those skills while you're in high school is really important. And I agree, too, that your generation does bring a very important perspective because of the breadth of backgrounds and lived experiences that you have, but also the variety of ways that you can tell stories, not only traditionally, but through multi and digital media as well. But when it comes to bringing journalism into the community, I would encourage you to just keep looking for opportunities to build meaningful relationships with community members. There's research that's showing that so many people don't really understand how journalism works, or they've never actually met a journalist, and so therefore they might be kind of fearful of speaking to one, or maybe you're only going off of what they've seen in a movie or heard on TV, which might not be an accurate representation of what the industry is like and the public service nature of journalism. So looking for opportunities to go out into the community and build those relationships are really important. Here in Pittsburgh right now, we're seeing some news outlets hold town halls where they're going to local libraries or local restaurants and inviting people to come in and talk about what they think is going well in local news, as well as what's missing and they'd like to see more of. And that's really, really important as journalists to make space for that insight and to have those conversations so that when you are writing stories or taking photos or shooting videos, you're trying to build those meaningful connections with the communities that you're serving, and you're meeting them where they are and you're delivering them news and information that's relevant to them.
1: Absolutely. I think that's really incredible. And the interesting thing, you made a comment about most people not really understanding what journalism means, or having even met a journalist. And the funny thing about that is that I bet that a lot of the kids, at least in my school, have met journalists. Like, I know there's journalists that come in, and I bet that there's even adults in their daily lives that they interact with on a daily basis that they don't even realize a journalist, because it's not really a mainstream thing. And so I think that it's right there. And we just, instead of waiting for them to come to journalism, that we just have to make that little connection. I think that's all we have to do. I think there's a lot of potential.
3: Absolutely. Absolutely. And something else, too, for reporters, even at the high school and college level, going to community events, even when maybe you don't have the intention of covering it. That can be really important for relationship building because, you know, if someone only maybe gets a call from a journalist or an email when something's, you know, a breaking news story or wrong, that might, you know, kind of bring with them some anxiety when they think about talking to a journalist or journalism in general. But if they see someone showing up at their local meetings or their club events or other community gatherings, even when it's just a kind of, you know, a run-of-the-mill day or event, then that shows like, wow, this journalist has a vested interest in learning about what we're doing in our school, in our club, on our sports team. And that's a way to kind of break down some of those barriers and to make space for getting to know one another.
1: Absolutely. Do you have any other last remarks?
3: Just thank you for what you're doing today. These are really important conversations that you're having, and I enjoyed learning more about your goals, and keep on doing what you're doing. Our communities need important voices like yours and your generation.
1: Thank you so much for calling in. I hope you have a wonderful day.
3: You as well. Thank you.
1: Thanks again for calling into Streaming the News. If you're listening, we'd love to hear from you next. You can call or text us at 412-200-5975 to join the conversation. I think we were talking about our journalism programs in our schools, and I think that we got through two of them. So I think it was one more that we had to hear from.
2: Yeah. And now we will be segueing into our second song, starting now.

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1: All right, the song you just heard was Melancholy Baby by Penna Players. Again, all these songs are local, so make sure to support your local artists. I do want to continue our conversation earlier about journalism in our schools and communities. I go to Penn Trafford, and I'm really grateful to have, you know, we have journalism and a TV class and film, actually. So it's really cool to, I'm in TV, it's really fun to be a part of, but it also is kind of, I don't want to say disappointing, but like when I, you know, ask someone around the school, like, hey, did you see, you know, the article in the newspaper or the story on the announcements? And they're just like, oh yeah, I don't even look at that. Or I didn't know that there even was a newspaper. It's kind of like, you know, it really feels like we should have more kind of integration in, like, you know, just teaching in general. Like, I feel like it's just really important, at least, that people know that, you know, we exist. So I think we definitely should find a way to make that happen.
2: Absolutely. Up next, you're about to hear a student submission to today's contest reporting the news. This is a submission from Caitlin Berger, and we're going to have a conversation about it.
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4: Caitlin,
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3: We are students at Baldwin High School. Today, we're sharing our news story called Bridging the Divide. Politics is arguably the most divisive topic for discussion in society. For junior Laurie Alley Mom, the topic can even cause tension between her and her family members. After the election, I talked with my cousin, and it felt really weird when I disagreed with her on everything, Alley Mom said. Now we just avoid talking about it because we don't want to start an argument. For sophomore Ethan Ellis, dealing with political tensions sometimes means stopping the conversation. I've had people only talking about their opinions, and it got to such an extreme that I had to fully remove myself from the conversation, Ellis said. According to an article in the Harvard Gazette, Democrats and Republicans have been segregating themselves based on their political beliefs. In high school, today's charged political climate can have a similar effect on friendships. Sociology professor Nick Rogers of the University of Pittsburgh explains that there is evidence that adolescents are prone to developing friendships based on political identity. An Australian survey from last year found that teenagers were over twice as likely as middle-aged adults to say that they avoid friendships with people of different political views, Rogers said.
4: Junior Maya Chuk noted that strong opinions do not always lead to open conversations in school settings, where tension can easily rise. Most people keep it to themselves to avoid arguments with others, Chuk said. Sophomore Isabel Steck said that politics can be just as important for teens as adults and can have a similar effect on friendships. We live in a world where race, sexuality, and other things like that are political, so if they don't support who you are, it's hard to be friends, Steck said. Social studies teacher Kathleen Temme feels that politics are naturally a part of current teenage friendships. Friendships change a lot, Temme said, so politics can be one of the reasons that friendship changes. I feel like today, politics and relationships are pretty intertwined, more so than they ever have been. This effect is also true for adults. Ben Sheehan, 41, author of What Does the Constitution Actually Say and host of the show Civics Made Easy on PBS, is mostly friends with people who share his left-leaning mindset, but he has had tension within his extended family and in-laws due to his political presence online.
6: My wife's family is largely conservative Republican. I like finding a common ground with them, but I definitely don't think that they like the posts that I make, Sheehan said. Social media can have a huge influence on politics. A lot of people don't care before they gain access to social media. It's a lot easier to fall into different worldviews when you get instant content on social media based on other things you've watched, Steck said. While other students are more exposed to the virtual rather than in-person discussion, there are certain spaces and clubs that promote political discussion and encourage the discussion of controversial viewpoints. Clubs can give different viewpoints and thoughts, especially with debate clubs. Sometimes you'll be put in somebody else's shoes and try to debate for that point, even if that's not what you align with, Ellis said. But in other clubs and on high school sports team where debate is not the main focus, political opinions often get put on the side. As soccer player Achuk notes, in the team's environment, the number one priority is the game at hand. There are all sorts of people on the team, and we don't view our differences as anything bad. We just focus on the game, Achuk said.
3: 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For Youth Express, this is Maddie,
4: Caitlin,
6: and Sally,
3: signing off.
2: You just heard one of the student submissions to today's contest by Caitlin Berger, recording the news. Keep listening to hear the winning piece selected by Cement City co-creator and producer Aaron Anderson during the 3 o'clock hour. If you're just joining us, you're listening to Streaming the News, conversations about the state and reporting and the future of journalism in Pittsburgh with my name, Silas Sawyer,
5: Brendan Huang,
1: and Braden Kane.
2: If you like what you hear, you can join the conversation. We'd love to have your participation. You can call or text us at 412-200-5975. We just heard a wonderful piece about politics and how that influences people's daily lives. So our next segment is about the news's influence on politics. So how do newspapers influence public opinion? What does a free press mean for our democracy? I have another statistic here. According to the Pew Research Center, Democrats are much more likely to say they trust info from national news sources. So, for example, ABC, 61% who are Democrats say they trust it, 26% are Republicans, CNN, 58% of Democrats say they trust CNN, 21% are Republicans. It's similar numbers throughout all the major news stations. I think that's a pretty interesting statistic. And I think that does show that the state of news and how that goes over political topics does impact things like elections and does impact how we view ourselves when it comes to political debates.
5: Yeah. Whenever it comes to national news, I think also a big thing about national news, I think in this world there's a lot of censorship, censoring the bad or just what people don't want to hear. But I think that by itself alters and influences the news itself. Although like these may contradict other.
7: Wakey, wakey. You're listening to Youth Express in the Morning. Who needs eggs when you have quality content like this?
5: People's opinions, it is still an opinion that is to be valued and is very important. So I think everyone's voice or free press in a democracy is extremely important, and it should always be available for others to hear.
1: Yeah, I really feel like I definitely agree with that. I feel like another big part of why news can divide people so much is bias, and obviously no matter what you say, there's always going to be bias because that's just how we are as humans. But I know at my school, obviously, we don't, you know, cover politics a lot. But if we do, we are strictly trying to keep bias out of the thing just because it's better to, you know, convey the facts rather than try and convince someone.
2: I think that's a really good point that you brought up about student reporting and student newspapers avoiding bias. That's definitely something, as we try to do reporting at Perry, where we are given talks about what we can and can't talk about. And I wonder if that's to the benefit of young journalists, or if it's to the benefit of their readers, or if it's to the benefit of national reporting in general. Because if you're taking students that are learning unbiased reporting and then putting them in a situation where they are more than likely expected to be biased, they're going to be being told what to write in a lot of situations. What does that look like? Does that prepare students for the real world of journalism that they're going into? Another thing is, should news be biased at all? Like, should we have news segments that are to the right or to the left or to the center? Should there be more regulation on news being more unbiased?
1: Yeah, I mean, I feel like as important as it is that, you know, it's always a lot better to not be biased. However, I feel that if we do, you know, monitor, I don't want to say monitor, but like control the news a little more to try and keep bias out of the equation, it will also, as a consequence, change like the news in general and what it conveys.
5: I think the use of bias in news, I wouldn't say exactly benefits everyone. I think it hurts the reader, the writers, and everyone else that's included, except for the own company itself, as it mainly profits the company to see what the society wants as a whole, what they want to hear rather than what they want to see. The bias can really hide away the truth, which can affect what is real and what is fake. I think this also segues into like the use of AI in news itself. There's like those deep fake videos or deep fake like news articles that can like alter, I guess you could say, reality.
2: Yeah, it's really hard to tell what's real and what's not, and that's it's a question of whether being more biased or less biased would safeguard against that kind of like deepfake technology. And another thing is sometimes, like as you said, being unbiased does alter the news itself. So there are, you know, certain topics are topics have sides, right? There's not a middle ground to everything. And so that's a really good point that

0: like that's how it is with a lot of our news in general, depending on what side it's favored towards.
1: Yeah, I think also, like you mentioned, like in sports, how it's based on teams, like opening up into a broader view. I think it's just where you're located as a whole. Your city or your state or your country itself may alter the news just to, I guess, benefit your own country rather than, or even just degrade other countries or degrade different things just for the benefit of your own sake.
2: So there's definitely a right and a wrong in journalism, and that's really important to understand when talking about bias. I guess I had a question I wanted to put to all of you, and I can answer it first, is that is it a newspaper's job to pay attention to their morality? So if we're talking about there being a right and a wrong side to journalism, is it important that a newspaper really takes a strong look at what they're reporting and what they're saying, especially if they're biased, and saying, is this benefiting our readers? And I really do think that there is, and that goes into employing a really broad, diverse demographic of people that are writers for your whatever your publication is, because then that means that people are more likely to be self-reflective and realize, wait, we need to talk about this instead of this, or if we're saying this, it's not going to be helpful, because again, as we've said, being 100% unbiased is not always the move, right?
1: Yeah, I think having bias can also just affect the credibility. It can make like a news outlet lose its credibility. Like we mentioned before, whenever having like lots of news outlets close down, I think this could also be a result of bias being like in play. Like as people lose credibility, they will not listen to these news outlets anymore, so they turn to a different news outlet, something that's maybe more tailored to them, or even just something that has less bias.
0: Yeah, I really agree with that. I feel like there is a I feel like it would really be a good idea to start trying to get both sides of the story, whether that be, you know, politics, or right now AI data centers are a really hot topic for a lot of people. Like there's a lot of people obviously against them being built in their community, but then there's a lot of people that want them built. So you really have to try and get both sides to the story for it to really be complete.
2: Especially as a country that is democratic. In the contest submission, they mentioned the election, obviously. And that's the biggest sticking point when it comes to news and politics, is that it influences the real world, is that it really has an impact on who gets into office and who makes the choices. And so that bias can be really powerful, especially. And again, even that unbiasedness, if you're 100% unbiased, it may create a situation where most people in the country have no idea what's really going on, because they can't really decide for themselves, because everything seems like a shade of gray, right? And so I think that having the as many news outlets as we can reporting on as many topics as we can, especially with politics, and then getting those out to people and making sure that they don't have their favorite news publication, they don't just have their favorite one, that they're looking at all the other ones, and that it's easy for them to get there, and that they're trustworthy, is incredibly important for the health of the country at large.
0: Yeah, I mean, I feel like part of that really could be also part of, you know, the closure of newspaper companies, because, I mean, if you have to buy two or three different newspapers to get the whole story, then at that point, why wouldn't you just, you know, go online and look it up yourself?
1: Yeah, so that reaches the question, and we'd like to ask you, do you think

0: you should be biased or unbiased, and how does that affect politics, the real world, and everything around it. You can let us know at 412-200-5975. And in the meantime, we're going to be switching over to some local Pittsburgh music.
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0: The song you just heard was The People's Bowling League by The People's Bowling League. 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
1: And if you're just joining us right now, you're listening to Streaming the News, conversation about the state of reporting and the future of journalism in Pittsburgh with myself, Brendan Huang.
0: Myself, Silas Sawyer.
2: And Braden Kane.
1: And if you like what you just heard and want to join in on the conversation, we'd love to have you participate. 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
0: All right, so our fourth and final topic today on the show is how can we, and we being students, adults listening, anybody, get involved in journalism? We've had a long conversation about journalism, potentially journalism facing an uncertain future in Pittsburgh and in the nation at large. We've talked about politics in journalism, and we've talked about young people in journalism, and that branch getting to extending that olive branch to young students to help them become the next generation of journalists. So how can we get involved in journalism? So I can start. I think we've all mentioned we're part of some form of journalism program in our schools. And I hope to bring a lot of sports reporting to Perry. I think there's a lot of love that could be given to our sports teams, and I'm really excited to share that with the city. But I also think that for any student in Pittsburgh coming down to programs like SLB Radio Productions is an amazing way to get started in this. You can go on programs and shows like this. You can work on your writing, your article writing. You can be paid to go to review shows. It's really an incredible way to reach out. So I think that that's just the first thing that I should say about in Pittsburgh, if you're looking to do any kind of journalism, SLB Radio Productions.
1: Yeah. I mean, building off of your point, to protect journalism, I think it's to integrate it early into the school system. Us three, we're lucky to have these opportunities with these different journalism classes or courses in our school. I hope that other schools can get the same opportunities that we have, whether it's through clubs, classes, or courses.
2: Yeah, I really agree with that. I feel like it's really important that we, you know, integrate this into students' days. And I feel like it might even help to, you know, get the government to do something about it or get them to integrate at least something to get kids into journalism and just this whole area as a whole.
0: Yeah, and I'm gonna like walk back on what I said a little bit, and we're talking about integrating into schools. Places like this are wonderful, but the best way to get it to students is to do it in school, because that's where everybody's going, right? Most, you know, everybody at least goes to elementary, middle, high school. And so if you want the next generation to be something, to do something, to be interested in a certain thing, you have to put it in their schools. And so, again, like people at Perry, such as myself, are trying to restart our journalism program and our news and our radio. And I think that that's just the best way to get involved in this. And because not everybody has an SLB, not everybody can get here, and doesn't exist in every city in the country, right? It only exists in this one. And so, as you mentioned, talking to government officials, getting potentially legislature passed about funding for schools to promote journalism, getting city administration to promote the Gazette and the city paper in schools is really important. And I think that that's a first step that everybody listening here could talk to.
1: Yeah, I mean, I don't think they promote it well enough in school. What do you think about that?
2: Yeah, I mean, I really agree. I wouldn't be here right now if it wasn't for, you know, my TV class and just journalism as a whole. So to me, it's really important that, like, people know about this. And I'm really grateful that my school had that, but obviously not every school does. And I feel like it should be at least a more widespread thing.
1: Also integrating it earlier, I think it gives people the opportunity to experience journalism earlier, to find out what they like. It gives them a new sector that they might choose to pursue the pursue their career in. When it comes to college, like we mentioned before, how a lot of people dislike the major of journalism, I think if we introduce that earlier, instead of proposing it as a foreign concept, people would decide to continue with journalism and enjoy it.
0: Yeah, getting students to get familiar with the journalism in their city, like, again, we've talked about the Post-Gazette, the city paper, even more local papers on the North Side. Like, again, I love the North Side Chronicle. And these are organizations that you can reach out to. They have emails. They have letterboxes. You can reach out to. You can contact your local journalist. You can try to pitch stories to them. You can go to them with news that you have about your city. Because, again, this news is for you. It's for you, the reader. And if something in the city happened to you, probably happened to somebody else. And so that's what makes journalism, especially local journalism, so personal to the city, is us. We don't have to write the stories. We just have to go to them, because they can only do so much. And so I think even just that is a really major step in getting everybody associated with what the process of journalism is that a lot of times it's people going to the journalists who write the story and get it out to everybody else. And that's how things become mainstream.
1: So that looks like all the time that we have for now. Thank you for listening to our segment of Streaming the News.
0: Up next is more music and conversation with Jossam, Noah, and Angelina. They will continue on Streaming the News. 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
1: And that will continue until 7 p.m. at youthexpress.org. Thank you all.
2: Yeah, thank you.
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0: 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The song you just heard was Ultra Cold by the artist Big Blitz.
1: You're tuning in to Streaming the News. You're about to hear conversations from Pittsburgh area teens about the state of reporting and the future of journalism. A few weeks ago, it looked like Pittsburgh might lose both its paper of record, the Post-Gazette, and its alt-weekly City Paper. New ownership has saved or revived some form of both, but the future of Pittsburgh's media is still a necessary and urgent conversation. I am your host, Angelina, and I'm joined by my two co-hosts.
0: I'm your next host. I'm Jocelyn Kilgey. I'm 15 years old, and I'm a freshman at South Fayette High School.
2: And I'm the other host, Noah Delphia. I'm 13 years old and a 7th grader at Pittsburgh Kappa.
1: We are so super excited to get started with our conversation for you guys today. The topics we have going for today are the topic of the Post-Gazette being purchased. We were going to dive into what would have happened if the Post-Gazette didn't get revived. What would that look like for the media scene in Pittsburgh? The second topic that we are going to be tackling today is going to be media bias. You know, who is influencing the media outlets and who are the media outlets potentially pandering to? The third topic that we will be tackling is teen voices in media. What do teens advocating for themselves look like across different media platforms? And lastly, before we close out for today, we're going to be talking about what is next for journalism, both in Pittsburgh and in the United States. We are so super excited to dive in, and we're going to start with talking about the Post-Gazette. So as we know, the Post-Gazette is currently under new leadership and was thankfully purchased by a new buyer located in Baltimore. And we are curious as to what would happen if the Post-Gazette was just gone forever. What would that look like for Pittsburgh? The Post-Gazette is a very big part of Pittsburgh culture, I feel. And I think that if the Post-Gazette was no longer here in any capacity, that would be a large gaping hole in the media scene in Pittsburgh, both for all the people who would have lost their jobs and for people who rely on the Post-Gazette and their numerous ways of publishing information would have left us at a severe deficit for information. Now, the purchase did happen, so we are grateful that the Post-Gazette is still up and running, but they did cut about a fourth of the newsroom this past weekend. And so we have a lot to unpack talking about the Post-Gazette.
3: Thank you for your comments and just giving a little more background info. So Pittsburgh, the city we have about around 1.2 million citizens, would have become the largest U.S. metropolitan area without a daily city newspaper. And Tribune Review would be its only major daily news source covering the area. So, when this happened, about 1.2 million citizens around Pittsburgh and in the city, we're all like taken aback because this was a 240-year institution for the city. So it gave them their details about their city every day, what's going on around the world. It became a digital source and newspaper source for everyone. So when we found out we were going to lose it, that would have played a big effect on how Pittsburgh citizens get their news or how they have to look at their local news to receive it.
2: Mm-hmm. So as it turns out, there's 800 people employed in the Pittsburgh Post-Gazette, and that's a pretty large number of employees that would be lost if the newspaper shut down. And these are like desirable jobs. People want to work for the Post-Gazette, and it brings home money to those people. And as like a national pattern, in the past 20 years or so, with the rise of smartphone technology and other digital news sources, news trustworthiness and like fact-checking has gone down a lot, and so has the newspaper employees, which dropped from 365,000 in the 90s down to 92,000. So this is like an overall pattern. It's not just Pittsburgh, and so it's not good either.
1: Yeah, I think that we've seen nationally across the board a lot of downsizing in some of the longer standing newspapers, especially in print journalism. We've definitely seen a regression going on with the amount of people employed, the respect that those names have, and the listenership. And so I feel like Pittsburgh, definitely that would have hit close to home just because we live here. But I have never thought of a time where we would be questioning whether the Post-Gazette would be here or not. You know, I think that having a longstanding city paper like the Post-Gazette is really important. both to the city's culture, but also to our media intake. And like you said, with the fact checking, you know, making sure we have one nice, credible source that is also, you know, a landmark of Pittsburgh.
3: Yeah, definitely going off that, I never thought the Pittsburgh Post-Gazette, of the articles I read online, or say maybe like rarely the newspaper, when I did read the newspaper, it was never really a biased source for me. I could always like intake the information there, with like a broad perspective. So kind of the fear of losing that when I heard the information kind of made me feel like, okay, I don't want to like fall into this kind of like echo chamber of media bias, from different sources. And the Pittsburgh Post-Gazette, in this city really was something that I could read articles of or see news of that I could just kind of like trust, just intake it for what it was.
1: I think Pittsburgh is really interesting too, in the sense that we're a nicely sized city, but I feel like it really feels like a town. And so it's has all the things that you would, you know, attribute to a large city. But in terms of the communities and the workforce, we're very much like community oriented. Everyone knows everybody. And so I think that that would have really hit home economically, too, to have that loss of all of those jobs and that mass unemployment if the Post-Gazette hadn't been purchased.
2: Yeah. And as I was saying earlier, the news is run by a lot of people. And someone gave the population statistic. There's 1.2 million people. And it's 1.2 million voters who will be voting on the next coming elections. And the newspaper has very high influence on voters and voter turnout. So if we're hoping for a good leader, then we need to make sure that the news is telling everyone about those leaders and telling people what they need to know to make sure they feel confident in voting.
1: That's a good point.
3: Yeah, definitely. Going on to your point, I think citizens of like whatever city it is, and especially Pittsburgh, kind of like unbiased news when they have to do something like vote for a candidate in an election, which, you know, takes much of their time researching this candidate or seeing what they're about. An unbiased source like the Pittsburgh Post-Gazette can really like change their perspective or like just give them a broad, like non-biased, you know, view of who that political person is. In terms of voting for an election.
1: Yeah, especially when we're dealing with neighborhoods who maybe have are of lower socioeconomic status, you know, getting them information about where their polling places are when the smaller elections are going on, not just the presidential campaigns, because those tend to be heavily present on media. But when we're looking at like senators, governors, or House representatives, our council people, those elections are less mainstream. And so having a source like the Post-Gazette letting us know, like, here's exactly what's happening in Pittsburgh for your politicians, I think that's really important information that a lot of people wouldn't get outside of maybe the Post-Gazette or the Trib.
3: Yeah, exactly. To find those kind of like local governors, you know, city council members, would take a lot more information, because having a source like the Pittsburgh Post-Gazette that just goes directly towards Pittsburgh is much more easier of an intake to learn about those politicians. And imagine if we didn't have that, how much like further research people would have to do to see what those politicians are about if they want to vote for them. And many Americans just don't have the time for that. So a source like the Pittsburgh Post-Gazette waking up, reading the paper, reading something online about a candidate can really just get you a perspective of what they're about, rather than having to research it on like a different source that's not as reliable and close to Pittsburgh.
2: Yeah, and especially when you're trying to learn about like local and reliable politicians, you really need a good newspaper, because when you're like, if someone's getting a news from YouTube or social media or anything like that, it would be very difficult to get credible information because it's so jumbled and so complicated and everyone has so many different opinions. If you have that one voice of the press speaking for you, it's a lot easier to make those decisions and understand exactly what's going on.
1: As you can tell, we have a lot of opinions about the Pittsburgh Post-Gazette. We are grateful that it is not closed, but there's so much to unpack when discussing the Post-Gazette, and we can't wait to jump into our next topic after this short break.
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0: The song you just heard was Wasting by Short Fictions. If you're joining us, you're listening to Streaming News, a conversation about the state of reporting and future of journalism in Pittsburgh with Angelina,
1: Jossam,
0: and Noah. If you like what you hear and want to join the conversation, we'd love to have your participation. You can call or text us at 412-200-5975. Again, that's 412-200-5975. Now, in this short talk segment, we were talking about news bias and how that influences people.
2: Yeah, I think when talking about bias in media, you really have to dig into, like, what is the size of the source that we're discussing? I've looked at media sources, looked at, like, bias politically leaning, seeing who leans more conservative, more liberal, and who leans more moderate. But there are so many different kinds of media bias. Media bias towards like men and women, media bias towards different age groups. And so I was thinking about that a lot. And I'm just very curious in general across all media platforms of who is influencing them. It's like a weird cycle of, you know, the media is influencing the people and the media is biased towards, you know, the people who are engaging with it. What do they react the most to? What will keep them engaging with your platform? But that information kind of going back to the media source to then keep tailoring media to what is getting the most views and clicks and engagement.
1: Yeah, kind of just adding on to that. I think media bias is something that just gets so many like Americans like tired. You can see it through different things, especially like through like elections or voting for a candidate. You'll see different news stations on your TV like talk about why one candidate's better than the other or why the other candidate is worse. And what leads to when someone's so tired of something, it leads to someone not really caring anymore. And in the 2024 election, not trying to get political, but I can't like tell you how many people like I talked to like my friends or like even some like adults that they just said like they just didn't care anymore. They were tired of seeing these ads on their TV saying why one person's so bad, one person's so good. They were tired of seeing like news channels stating like the candidate's history or what bad or like really good things they've done. So media bias is something that gets I think most Americans tired. And I just don't think it's anywhere close to stopping.
0: Yeah, and what a lot of these people who are, like, perpetrating this will do is they'll emphasize the problems that people are going through. Maybe they're living paycheck to paycheck or they can't pay the bills, don't know where to buy whatever they need, or can't do what they want to do anymore because they can't make the money they want. And then these people are going online and saying, oh, I can help, I can fix this. And then people are going to want to, like, agree to vote for this person because this person's going to do what they want and fix it. And then sometimes the person does that and then sometimes the person doesn't. And more often than not, it's that the person doesn't because they're influencing and manipulating the voters.
2: One thing that I like looking at when looking at media bias is sources of media kind of pandering to an audience or just like pandering for clicks. And I think that that is the most dangerous kind of media to consume is when it's like a conscious lie or fictation of something just for you to watch it. One of my favorite examples of this is the Jerry Springer Show. Initially, when the Jerry Springer Show first came out, it was very boring and the ratings were bad because it was just, you know, Jerry Springer asking people about their problems and their family issues and they would talk about it and it would come to a resolution or not and people would cry and it was like boring and nobody wanted to watch it because it wasn't interesting and there was no like wow factor. And so when the fighting got introduced on the show, obviously the ratings went up, people started watching it more. And so the producers kind of just ran with that and started staging fights and making it more dramatic, like making it crazier, very fictitious, and it got so far away from hearing real people's stories about like their real problems and reaching out for real help and became just a place where you can see something like flashy or provocative. And it was so much more popular than what was real, like the real stories that were being shared in the early stages of the show. And I think that I see that happening a lot, especially through social media and like this uptick that we have in content creators and the content being shared across platforms and the styles of content that are being shared. We have so many more things that are like pandering towards like violence and drama and the suspense of making everything super exciting. It's like everyday life is not really like that. And a lot of people's real experiences, like people who really are experiencing violence every day, are not, it's not the way that it is portrayed to you in media. And so I think that that is also a really dangerous form of media bias that we don't really think about or talk about when we talk about the bias of our sources.
1: Yeah, that was a really great example, by the way. But going back to kind of like social media, I think social media kind of tells a really one-sided story depending on the content creator, because they will tell you kind of like what you believe in, like kind of what you mentioned. They will like kind of hype up the story, put more drama into it, put more kind of like violence into it, saying like why this was good or why this was bad. And it kind of like shifts the perspective of people. But then like kind of when you see in real life, different problems or examples of this are really, they don't have that much drama into it. So I think getting your news and getting your sources from kind of like social media from different creators that, you know, don't really tell the truth is one thing that Americans and like either also like all people around the world kind of make the mistake of. And that's why sometimes they kind of have an opinion that is not always like the best or right.
0: Yeah. Sometimes when someone's trying to, they're trying to like say something on the news and they're trying to reinforce the points, news sources advocate for the leader that they believe is like right. And some of them are leaning towards specific political stances. So if the leader in power is of that political stance, they'll side with them. So if some major event happens, many people are impacted, potentially many people are harmed, the news is going to immediately go to that, and they're going to say what's true, and they're also going to say how their leader is helping, how their leader is making stuff better. And sometimes they can lie and say, add details that are not true to motivate their point and push themselves further.
1: Yeah, definitely. And it can also be like if someone did something bad, people online can try to make it look like they did something good through doing something bad. And many like Americans know when like a person of power or just people in the world do something that's wrong. But because social media influences people so much, they can like force people to change their minds by like kind of like twisting the history of it to make it look something that was kind of impactful and meaningful to Americans when it was just something not.
2: I think that we as a media consuming people also need to acknowledge the fact that everyday life is not as flashy and dramatic as we might see portrayed in media, and that we just need to come to the terms with that and acknowledge it and notice that when we're consuming media, some things are being overly dramatized, and that we should really strive for valuing facts over entertainment, especially when we're talking about real world issues that are affecting us right now, instead of trying to find entertainment in everything.
1: Yeah, exactly. I 100% agree with that point. I think many content creators kind of like twist things or make it look more entertaining just so like their viewers are more engaged, because if you just tell the facts of a situation, your viewers are never going to be like really like 100% engaged than they were if you added like drama or different stories or like kind of like false but intriguing information. So like when talking about something big as something political or what's going or like a real life issue or crisis, I think it's more important to just include the facts than include all that drama you were saying.
2: Wonderful. So we have tackled quite a bit on media bias. So I hope that everyone is a little bit more aware of the bias in the media that they're consuming and can acknowledge it and recognize it a little bit better. Across the segments that you've all heard today, there was multiple submissions played from our contest for streaming the news, where students recorded pieces of media and presented them to us. So what you are going to hear next is the winning submission for today's contest, Recording the News.
3: Media Center at SLB Radio. My name is Ava, and I'm 17 years old and a student at Commonwealth Charter Academy. Today, I'd like to tell you about government journalism. As a high school senior, I constantly get asked, "What do you plan to do with your life?" So I started to think. I love journalism, and I've always wanted to help people. That's when I started to think political journalism might be the career for me. But I didn't even understand what that meant.
4: With government reporting, I think you're focusing more on like the machinations of what the government does and how it impacts people. I think with politics, oftentimes it's very like inside the palace type intrigue stuff where you're describing fights between this person, like the majority leader, and maybe their committee chair here, and that means that this bill didn't get passed. I think that that's definitely super interesting. I think with government reporting, I try to focus more on like, oh, this bill got passed. What does this mean?
3: The voice you just heard was Kate Huangpu, the state government reporter for Spotlight PA, explaining the distinction between political and government journalism. I also spoke to Charlie Wolfson, the local government reporter for Pittsburgh's Public Source.
5: Covering like elections and like a race for Congress or something like that. And the other is sitting in city council meetings and county council meetings and interviewing the mayor about the budget, et cetera. And I mean, I can tell you it's harder to get people to read the latter than the former, but it's just as important.
3: I had a general idea of how reporters gather information, but I wanted to know how government journalists specifically do it.
5: And the way to do that on any topic is, like I just said, to talk to people who really know what they're talking about. You can do a lot of reading online. That's kind of easier than ever to do, but that's the easiest way for me is just to talk to people who are current on what's going on and can tell me what are the most important things to know and what I should be looking at.
4: It's a lot of like calls, listening to committee meetings and at the legislative level, like legislative committee meetings or various board meetings from various agencies. And then, yeah, calling experts, calling lawmakers, calling just everyday people, professors. So it's talking to people and it's listening to meetings, which is more talking to people who are talking.
2: Across all of the segments that we've heard today, there were multiple contest submissions heard from Streaming Justice. Streaming the news, where students were able to record about pieces of news that they felt were impactful. Up next, you're about to hear the winning submission from today's contest, Recording the News.
3: From the Youth Media Center at SLB Radio, my name is Ava, and I'm 17 years old and a student at Commonwealth Charter Academy. Today, I'd like to tell you about government journalism. As a high school senior, I constantly get asked, what do you plan to do with your life? So I started to think. I love journalism, and I've always wanted to help people. That's when I started to think political journalism might be the career for me. But I didn't even understand what that meant.
4: With government reporting, I think you're focusing more on like the machinations of what the government does and how it impacts people. I think with politics, oftentimes it's very like inside the palace type intrigue stuff where you're describing fights between this person, like the majority leader, and maybe their committee chair here, and that means that this bill didn't get passed. I think that that's definitely super interesting. I think with government reporting, I try to focus more on like, oh, this bill got passed. What does this mean?
3: The voice you just heard was Kate Huangpu, the state government reporter for Spotlight PA, explaining the distinction between political and government journalism. I also spoke to Charlie Wolfson, the local government reporter for Pittsburgh's Public Source.
5: Covering like elections and like a race for Congress or something like that. And the other is sitting in city council meetings and county council meetings and interviewing the mayor about the budget, et cetera. And I mean, I can tell you it's harder to get people to read the latter than the former, but it's just as important.
3: I had a general idea of how reporters gather information, but I wanted to know how government journalists specifically do it.
5: And the way to do that on any topic is, like I just said, to talk to people who really know what they're talking about. You can do a lot of reading online. That's kind of easier than ever to do, but that's the easiest way for me is just to talk to people who are current on what's going on and can tell me what are the most important things to know and what I should be looking at.
4: It's a lot of like calls, listening to committee meetings and at the legislative level, like legislative committee meetings or various board meetings from various agencies. And then, yeah, calling experts, calling lawmakers, calling just everyday people, professors. So it's talking to people and it's listening to meetings, which is more talking to people who are talking.
3: With all that talking, how do you make sure your information is unbiased? According to Charlie, more talking.
5: It sounds like really simple, but you just have to talk with people of different groups and different identities and communities. And a lot of times that's even easier than you might expect. I mean, you call up someone who has kind of the counter opinion to what most people in your story are saying, and turns out they would love to talk to you, and they have reasons for what they believe that they're happy to explain and make sense, at least to them. And it makes for a good part of your story to be able to explain that.
3: Kate explained that journalists can also misinterpret information due to their own bias.
4: Everyone has biases, right? I think it's just making sure that you're aware of those biases and like checking them against facts, or like, especially if someone says something that doesn't match up with your understanding of a situation, then like examining why that is, making sure that it's not because like you don't agree with them versus like some facts are wrong.
3: Kate and Charlie gave me a lot of helpful advice about government journalism, but I wanted to know exactly how to get started at my age.
5: I would say start with like local stuff, like city or county coverage or jobs that have to do with that. A lot of people these days tend to gravitate more immediately towards like national politics or national government. Not that that's like wrong, but I think it's a much more educational and better for your development as a reporter to start out in a more local setting. And then you get the benefit of covering like smaller community, you can really get a feel for the impact of the things you're covering. Whereas when you're covering things like Washington, D.C., it can feel like it's happening on a different planet.
3: Kate also suggested that I start local.
4: If you have a real passion for going to like township meetings and just start going to every township meeting, and you have questions, like go ahead and ask those questions of people. Because fundamentally, journalism is just like asking questions and getting answers, which theoretically anyone should be able to do. And the more knowledge you have, the more questions you have. So it really is a positive feedback cycle.
3: The main takeaway? Talk to people. It's easier than you think. Thanks for listening. This is Ava signing off.
2: Congratulations, Ava. Ava's piece was selected by our guest judge, Erin Anderson. She is the co-creator and producer of the Odyssey original podcast series, Cement City, named one of the New York Times top 10 best podcasts of 2024, and a National Magazine award finalist for podcasting. She is an associate professor of English at the University of Pittsburgh. And here's what Erin had to say about Ava's piece. I found Ava's use of the first-person perspective of an aspiring journalist on a mission to learn more about her chosen field to be both grounding and engaging. I particularly loved the clever way Ava picks up on the themes of just talking to people and uses it as a device to stitch together the story and set up her delightful, pithy, and satisfying ending. Congratulations again, Ava, and thank you, Erin. If you are just joining us, you are listening to Streaming the News, conversations about the state of reporting of future journalism in Pittsburgh. I'm Angelina, and I'm joined by my fellow co-hosts.
0: I'm Jossam.
6: And I'm Noah.
2: And we are going to hear from a caller now. Thank you so much for calling. Can you please introduce yourself?
7: Hi, I am Melissa Rayworth. I'm the editor at kidsburg.org, and I am so grateful that a bunch of you guys have been part of our Youth Media Corps and have contributed stories to Kidsburg, because it's really been a benefit for our readers to get your perspectives and your voices.
2: Thank you for having us.
7: I was interested in asking you guys what the experience was like for you, because from my end, I can see you've done something really valuable in the stories that you've pitched and created. You've given parents and other caregivers who are raising kids in the Pittsburgh area your perspectives on really meaningful things. I mean, Ava, the first person essay that you, Ava worked on the gluten-free piece that gave people her first person perspective, and Angelina, your first person essay. Those really, I think, were eye-opening and powerful for a lot of people. You guys have also pointed people toward resources like the Botanic Garden or some of the programs at the Carnegie Library or opportunities for winter hiking that people might have been sort of aware of, but you guys did your jobs as reporters and really dug into these things, and you've given families a chance to just get more out of the Pittsburgh area because you've pointed them toward things. So I just wondered what that experience was like for you guys, and what the adults in the Pittsburgh area could do to foster your voices even more.
2: Yeah, I just want to say thank you again for allowing us to publish on that platform. For me, my Kidsburg experience was really great and really gratifying as a reporter. My intro to Kidsburg was the piece that I had written about the Botanical Garden. And so I had the opportunity to go and see it, talk to the people who worked there, do a little bit of research on it, and then write about it, which was very interesting for me and also very low stakes as the first intro I had to like that reporting style and writing in that format. And so it was nice to do something that was going to be beneficial to families of Pittsburgh, but it wasn't something super weighty as a topic. It was really lighthearted. Mm-hmm. And so it was a nice transition into it, which then took me to my second piece of writing about Black girlhood in Pittsburgh, which was that first person essay that you mentioned. And so I think that my start, you know, working with you guys back and forth on the Botanical Garden piece really gave me that confidence to write about something more personal in that second piece that I had put up. And so I think
7: that's great.
2: Kidsburg as a platform is really great for us youth reporters. You guys really do a great job of meeting us where we're at, giving us things to write about if we don't know what we want to write about but want to get into reporting, and then also giving a space for us to share our first-person perspectives to try to help other people in the Pittsburgh area as well.
7: Yeah, and I mean, more than 1,000 people read that really powerful, beautifully written essay that you wrote. And I mean, I wonder how many of those people then really got started thinking about the lives of Black girls growing up in Pittsburgh in a way that maybe they wouldn't have thought about it before. And maybe some of them were also members of the Black community who saw themselves in your writing. And then other people might have just found it really eye-opening and valuable. So I think you guys have such powerful ideas, and you're all really good communicators. And I think it's important that we all make plenty of space for you all to be heard.
2: Yes, thank you.
0: Yeah. And I wrote for Kidsburg, too. I did an article on When You're Hiking. And I thought it was very valuable to be sharing with people places where they could go outside in nature. And especially in this age when Pittsburgh is a city and it's expanding and people probably don't get to see the forest or waterfalls or birds and nature too often. And so it's very valuable for, especially in the winter when stuff is different than the summer, for people to get to go outside.
7: And I think your piece was so eye-opening about that, because there may be people who know about a certain park or a certain place to go, but they only think of it in the summer. And so far, more than 3,000 people have read that guide. Yeah. So I just wanted to thank you guys. And if you have any requests or advice or anything, I know that...
6: 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Thanks for choosing to listen to Youth Express. This next segment is just for you.
7: Folks at SLB Radio do an incredible job of, you know, teaching and working with you all and creating places for your voices to get out there. 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
2: Thank you, Melissa. We appreciate your call.
7: Sure. Well, I'll be listening for the rest of the broadcast, so I'm really enjoying what you guys are doing.
2: Thank you. Have a good day.
7: All right. Take care. Bye.
2: Huge thanks to Melissa for calling in to Streaming the News. If you're listening, we would love to hear from you next. 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So I think that's great following Melissa and that conversation we just had about Kidsburg, talking about how do teens use their voices in the city of Pittsburgh? What are the ways that we can engage with media? How can we engage with journalism and get out there just as much as anybody else? And we are going to be diving into that right after this short break.
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0: and kind of our city.
1: I'm very excited about this one. I think that in Pittsburgh, we have a very interesting group of teenagers. I think we have a lot of teenagers, and they tend to flood the city a lot. And I know the one thing we were talking about prior to our segment was the overabundance of teenagers kind of coming through the city, feeling like their voices are not being heard, like they're underrepresented and not valued by our city as a whole. And so I'm really curious about ways that we can counteract that. We can better acknowledge the youth of our city, who is, of course, the future of our city. And so we don't want them to hate it here and everyone wants to leave. And then, you know, then what do we have left?
2: So I actually have something to say about that. I go to Kappa, which is downtown, and there's another school, Urban Pathways, which is very close to it. And I think something that's very valuable for teens is to have a place to commune with each other, join and hang out. And there's a park that opened just near my school, Arts Landing, opened during a draft. And it's a great place for teens to hang out after school and socialize and not feel like their voices aren't heard. And I think that's a great way to be helping the teens in the city.
1: Yeah, and I think that the fact that it's a big open space is really nice. I think that a lot of teenagers stray away from, like, the Boys and Girls Club because you don't want to be in a place that's, like, you're being monitored by adults. You don't want to have to pay for it. You don't want to have to be told what to do. Like, I don't want to go somewhere after school and have someone be like, do your homework. I want to, like, go somewhere and chill. And so when teens are trying to engage in this chilling, and it's in places where, you know, you can't have too many people, or it's in stores or food places and then you're not buying anything, like that's where the issues kind of arise. And so I think having a nice place like that park that just opened, and I just walked past it today and it's gorgeous, is a really nice step in the right direction.
3: Yeah, I really do believe Pittsburgh over the last, you know, 10, 20 years has done a great job of making clubs like around the city to join kind of like boost your youth voice more. For example, where we are right now, SLB Radio, this is a great place for kids to kind of like kids and like young teens to young adults to kind of like learn how to use their voice more, learn how to be on the radio and talk to others, kind of like what we're doing right now. I've done like so many other camps in the city of Pittsburgh. I've been like on a youth advisory board council. I'm doing that this summer. It helps youth voice. It helps address problems in Pittsburgh that teens could work with adults with to address. So I think Pittsburgh is kind of like a great city for youth to use their voice and youth to be involved with a lot of stuff. And, you know, as the years go on, the youth and, you know, who we are right now are really going to like kind of take over in a sense. We're going to be using our voices much more, using what we learn to kind of, you know, head, you know, us as the next generation. So Pittsburgh as a total, for me, in my experience, has done a great job of things around the city to help me learn how to advocate my voice in better ways.
2: Yeah, and I wanted to side with what Jocelyn was saying, because SLB Radio is a great place for teens, because when we're here, we can learn at our own pace and only seek instruction when we really need it, because it's kind of self-directed learning, which I think a lot of teens really value. It's what makes schools so difficult for so many of us, because we don't like to be told this is how you have to do it, any other way is wrong, and you just got to do these problems this way, and that will get you through this. And then at SLB Radio, you can learn it yourself and learn it from people at the same space and interact with teens in the same time, and it's very valuable for people.
1: Yeah, and I think there's definitely something to be said for the fact that tailoring learning to everyone's individual needs and learning style is really important. You know, there's a lot of ways that you can get the same information, and so meeting students where they're at, both to do things creative and academic, are both productive equally, and I think are equally valuable. And so just making enough spaces for teens to be able to do that like independent exploration with assistance if needed and upon request, but not necessarily required or overly directed. I think that we do a great job of that here at the Youth Media Center, of giving teens a great space to kind of figure things out on their own with support that they need. And we should see more spaces like that opened up around the city. And I think that we're, you know, starting to talk about it more. I think that we're thinking about it a little bit more. So hopefully some steps will be made soon.
3: Yeah, and I honestly feel a big reason why teen voice can be shut down by, you know, kind of like the greater population sometimes is because a lot of adults or like senior citizens probably don't think that kids nowadays or young teens and teens going into their adult years know how to like use their voice or know how to like give impactful like meaningful advice to people

0: But I have talked to so many people my grade, so many people kind of like below me in our middle school where I go to South Fayette. And my school just does a great job of kind of like boosting youth voice. And I've just seen so many clubs open up that help youth voice, whether it's for different clubs called FBLA, Future Business Leaders of America in my school, or student government. These clubs that I've joined this year in high school have really taught me like how to use my voice, how to make an impact, how to leave an impact on the time we have on this earth. So I'm grateful that many more opportunities have opened up in my years of school as I've moved on, and I hope this just keeps increasing because we go to school every day, and the more opportunities we have at school to boost our voice, to boost how we interact, to boost how we can think is just better.
1: Yeah. I think it's also super important that kids feel that their voices are heard because many kids feel like their voices are being diminished because people are always telling them that their opinions aren't as important, that they don't have so much skills or experiences, and that they should just wait until they know a little more. And a lot of children have made very major contributions to society and have done a lot for the people around them, and that really needs to be acknowledged. In fact, Kidsburg, for instance, is one way where kids are informing very large numbers of people. I think we said like 1,000 or 3,000. And these people are being informed by teens and children who provide just as valuable, I would say, information as some adults do.
2: I agree. I agree. These are all really great points being made. To which I pose the question, what is next for journalism, and will youth voices continue to be heard?
0: That's kind of like a hard question to predict, but I hope so. I hope as the years move on, and next generations keep coming on, they keep using their voice in an impactful manner, to help the society, help the people around them. And I hope more kids just start getting involved, learning about their current events, learning about things around the world, because the more knowledge you have, the more power you have, and knowledge is one of the greatest powers.
2: It's a great point. This is very true. I think that we will continue to see a lot of evolution across platforms and forms of media. Hopefully, we can get back to some of the older forms of media. I had said this earlier when we were talking about concerts, where, now everything is like an Instagram page. I would love to see some flyers like sprinkled around. Of course, biodegradable and such, good for the environment and made from recycled paper. But I would love to see some more like flyers, billboards, like pop-ups. I think those things are really, really great too. And I would like to get back to some of the older forms of media that we used to have.
0: Yeah, exactly. I think real world interactions are much more impactful than kind of just seeing things online. And you can still take an action of things you see online, things you want to do, but kind of like seeing things around you and paying attention more to the world we live in, whether it's seeing like things on the streets, flyers on the streets, opportunities that are said to you, taking a grasp of this is more impactful than kind of just being online.
1: And yeah, I think it is a good idea to be shifting from online forms of news and information because those can be very harmful to the public view of what's actually happening in society. And again, going back to those statements about how teens and kids have been helping, a long time ago, kids would be newsboys, and even before their voices were being recognized in the papers, they would be distributing those papers, and this would happen everywhere. And I believe the Pittsburgh Post-Gazette would probably have had papers being sold by newsboys at the time too. In fact, there's actually a Broadway musical about that. It was very famous.
2: It's very good too.
1: Yeah.
0: All right. Going into our next segment, I just kind of want to talk about like how we see kind of like news evolving in the future. And my last question before we wrap things up today is, what do you hope for journalism and news in the future? And like, how do you see it in terms of bias, in terms of teen voice, and like everything we've talked about today before we wrap things up?
2: I think that we're going to continue to see a lot of really good evolution, and I think that our youth is going to become more confident in sharing their perspectives and lived experience online. and across multiple different news platforms, like how we have engaged with Kidsburg, how we're engaging with radio right now, you know, all these different platforms from audio to print to digital media. And I think that we will continue to advance as a people and better educate each other and share our own lived experiences and create a better perspective, both across the city of Pittsburgh and across the world.
1: Yeah, and I think it's great that so many people out there already have strong opinions, and some of us are already even beginning to write them down, get them out there, and share it with the world. And I would hope to see in the future even more of us saying what we believe in and what matters to us and telling that to the large audiences and benefiting the press.
0: All right, so I think that's all the time we have for now. Thanks so much for listening to our segment on Streaming the News. Up next, we'll be looping the conversations we've had today as Streaming the News continues until 7 p.m. at youthexpress.org. Thank you guys so much.
2: Thank you. Thank Goodbye.
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4: Does it matter where you get your surgery? Does it matter if you have insurance from UPMC or Highmark? This is Davis Cameron.
2: Matthew Walker.
5: And Brianna Williams.
4: We explored why healthcare companies advertise and if these ads have left a negative image. We spoke to Dr. Donald Witowitz, hematologist and oncologist at the Hillman Cancer Center and a clinical professor at the University of Pittsburgh, about the history of advertising in the medical field.
6: We were not allowed to advertise. So during my career, that changed. The reasons being is because the physicians in medicine tried to keep above the fray of the nonsense that goes into advertising.
2: Beginning in the late 1970s, court decisions made it possible for doctors, hospitals, and pharmaceutical companies to advertise directly to the public. We spoke to Dr. Lars Perner, Assistant Professor of Clinical Marketing at the Marshall School of Business at the University of Southern California. He explained that ads for hospitals, even those about a specific surgery that may not be of interest to a broad population, are designed to create an overall positive impression of the hospital itself.
7: This may influence people who are going in for other types of treatment. So you hear that this particular type of surgery is done very well at this hospital, and you get what you call a halo effect. That is, that if people tend to reason that if they do this well, they're likely to do these other things well.
5: While not opposed to such advertising, Dr. Witowitz cautioned that healthcare issues are complex, and ads should not necessarily be considered a complete and accurate story.
6: Because, you know, frankly, advertising's purpose is to sway people's opinion, and many times only says the good side of their point, not their downside.
5: Sometimes this advertising can mislead the public. Again, Dr. Perner.
7: Negative advertising does raise some ethical issues. There's an issue about whether what you're saying is actually true, and if it's true, if it's actually meaningful, you can say true information and still distort the overall meanings.
5: In Pittsburgh is an ongoing dispute between healthcare giants UPMC and Highmark, each with its own network of hospitals, doctors, and insurance plans. This dispute has led to an onslaught of advertising by each of these organizations, much of which has been designed to discredit the other. Although known throughout the world for its state-of-the-art medical facilities, Western Pennsylvania is also getting a different reputation with respect to healthcare.
6: I've never seen anything quite like it. I've practiced medicine in Florida for years and nothing going on like we have in Western Pennsylvania. It's famous. I mean, I was talking to a reporter from the Wall Street Journal about another issue. And he goes, this is constantly on our radar about how to discuss what's going on over in Western Pennsylvania.
4: With an estimated price tag of $10 to $20 million spent annually on advertising, what's the point?
6: It's about making money, right? They both want to make money. They want to keep their share.
4: But could this money used for advertising be spent in a more effective way? Dr. Witowitz mentions the common belief that the money spent on advertising could be used instead on patient care.
6: In discussions I've had with colleagues before is, capitalism and medicine don't mix well because the goals become making money as opposed to taking care of patients.
3: The Green Compass was produced at the studios of the Saturday Light Brigade
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9: All statements and opinions are those of the speakers and do not necessarily represent those of the Hines Endowment.
10: More information on the Youth Philanthropy Internship Program is available at hines.org.
11: And I can't wait to introduce you to the musicians that we have here getting ready to play. And we probably, Alexander's been holding the mic now for like an hour, so it would seem. We're going to talk with everybody first. I'll let you introduce yourself.
12: We're happy to be here. I'm Alexander, but I go by Harry. And
11: Are you Harry?
12: Yeah.
11: Oh, I'm sorry. Gosh, I got that backwards. I can't see your instruments, which is one reason. Sorry, Harry. This is Harry Burton, right?
12: That's right.
11: Okay. From Winchester Thurston Sr.
12: Mm-hmm.
11: We should let you use your real name. Sorry about that. Tell me about yourself. Where do you, what community you live in, where you go to school?
12: I live in Squirrel Hill, and I'm a senior at Winchester Thurston. I'm graduating this year, and so for college, I'm going to CMU, just down the block.
11: Wonderful.
12: And, yeah, I'm planning to study chemical engineering.
11: Ooh, that's what I did. I'm serious.
12: Really?
11: So we can talk about that, honestly. Doherty Hall, 2210 and 1112. Be prepared to spend a lot of time there. Is there anybody you'd like to acknowledge? Any teachers, parents, family?
12: I'd like to say thank you to Ms. Hensley for arranging all of this. She is the person who coordinates all of our group meetings. And I'd like to say thank you to my parents for driving me here and for, I guess, supporting my musical career.
11: Excellent. And you mentioned jazz band before, so just
12: right.
11: to clear that up, I had said Alexander was with the jazz band. It's you with the jazz band at Winchester Thurston, not at Moon.
12: Yeah.
11: And you play trumpet?
12: That's right. I've been playing for maybe 5 or 6 years, and I've been in the jazz band all 4 years I've been at WT.
11: Fantastic. And you're playing violin. And what's the quartet's name?
12: We are going to be playing Borden's second string quartet in D major.
11: And what do you call the quartet as an ensemble? Is it coloratura?
12: Yeah, coloratura.
11: Coloratura. I like it. Nice to meet you. Thank you. And now let's see who I'm going to misidentify next. I'll just ask you your name. Hello.
0: I'm Sally.
11: Hi, Sally. And where do you go to school and how old are you?
0: I go to Mount Lebanon High School and I'm 15.
11: Nice to meet you. And you're, hold that a little closer, you're playing violin as well?
0: Yeah.
11: How long have you played?
0: Think about 8-ish years, more or less, around that time.
11: That's a long time. Anybody you'd like to acknowledge or say hello to?
0: Also, Ms. Hensley, because she also organizes all this stuff every single week.
11: Excellent. And I'm curious, have you thought about what you might like to do once you get out of high school? I know it's a little early yet.
0: I really have no idea, but it's probably going to be somewhere in like the science field.
11: Excellent. Well, it's nice to meet you. And let's see who's next to you on your left. Here we have not Harry, but Alexander. Hi.
1: Hello.
11: And you're playing viola. Tell me a bit about yourself.
1: I'm Alexander Stern. I am a junior at Moon Area High School. I've been playing viola for about 6 years now. And yeah.
11: And any thoughts about school yet or what's going to happen after you graduate?
1: A little bit. You know, I got to start researching into that and, you know, it's coming up in my senior year. But probably do something in business or maybe something in music as well. So, yeah, keep my options open.
11: That's probably what I would be doing at this point. Do you have any acknowledgments?
1: Thank my parents, you know, supporting my music career, and thanks Ms. Hensley as well, obviously, you know, coordinating everything, you know, getting us here, so, yeah.
11: Excellent. Is there a reason you chose viola as opposed to, say, violin?
1: Well, my sister started playing violin when I was little, and, you know, I didn't want to play the same instrument as she did, and I was like, well, the viola is similar, so I started playing the viola, so, yeah.
11: That's curious. We were talking about Mrs. Cunningham, who led Youth Chamber Connection, who put all of you together. Mrs. Cunningham's off-air, I mentioned Mrs. Cunningham. Her son plays viola, and I asked him that question once, and I'm paraphrasing, but he basically said, market demand, you know, lots of violin players, not as many viola players.
1: Oh, yeah.
11: And he's been very successful, but I think it's more than just market demand. He's a very good player. Well, it's nice to meet you. We have one more quartet member that we're going to meet, and then the quartet is going to play. And I can't get this name wrong because I've met everybody else. This is Helena.
13: Correct. I'm Helena Baer, and I go to Aquinas Academy of Pittsburgh. I am a senior, and I will also be graduating. And actually, I'll graduate May 28th, and then I'll turn 18 May 30th. So,
11: wow.
13: Yes, and similar to Harry, I plan to go to college for chemical engineering. So that's kind of funny, three chemical engineers in one
11: we
13: room.
11: We outnumber you guys. We outnumber you guys. Oh, that's amazing. Yes. What made you choose chemical engineering?
13: I absolutely fell in love with chemistry. I have this weird dichotomy going on where, like, I'm obsessed with math and also science, and I loved physics, but physics is so hard. And it's I love it, but chemistry just comes so naturally to me.
11: That's
13: so.
11: Kind of the way it was for me, too. And I'm very biased, but I think chemical engineering can prepare you to do lots of different things.
13: Absolutely.
11: As a discipline, believe it or not. Do you want to say hello to anybody?
13: Absolutely. And, of course, thank you to Miss Hensley for coordinating everything. As we have all said, we appreciate her. She does so much stuff. Don't know how she does it. I'd also love to give a shout out to my private teacher, Nicole Myers. I would not be here if it weren't for her.
11: Nicole is great. I know
13: Nicole. She's wonderful. Best teacher. So I'm very blessed to have her. And my parents, of course, for supporting me in my musical career, as we've all said. Thank you to them for just loving me the whole time. So.
11: And do you know where you're going to college?
13: Yes. I'll be going to University of Pittsburgh, Swanson School of Engineering, and the Honors College.
11: Excellent engineering school.
13: So excited.
11: Yeah.
13: So excited.
11: Are you going to live down there?
13: Yes. I hope to live in Sutherland.
11: Excellent. Well, it's. Can you tell us the piece you're about to play?
13: Yeah. We are playing the first movement of Alexander Borodin's String Quartet, number 2. Alexander Borodin was a Russian composer, and not only was he a composer, he was also a chemist. This first movement is perfect for this time of year, as I personally, I don't know if everybody agrees with me, but it's very spring-like, so I hope you enjoy.
11: Well, I'll give you a chance. You can just put the microphone down anywhere handy where your bow is fine, and it's a pleasure now. This is all live here today. The Coloratura Quartet from Youth Chamber Connection.

0: Bravo, the Calora Tora Quartet this morning at the Saturday Light Brigade. And you sounded just absolutely wonderful this morning.
1: Wow, you're up early. Thanks for choosing to listen to Youth Express. This next segment is just for you.
0: It's been our pleasure for some time now to welcome students who have won the Pittsburgh Concert Society Young Artists Competition. Today we have a violist with us. You'll get a chance to meet him and learn more about him, but first we'll listen to him play. Join me as we welcome Yosin Wang.

0: Yosin Wang here at the Saturday Light Brigade. Can you tell me what you just played?
1: Sure. That was the prelude to Bach's third cello suite in C major.
0: Sounded terrific. And we haven't had a chance to talk at all yet this morning. Am I pronouncing your last name correctly?
1: Yes, Yosin Wang.
0: Okay. It's nice to have you with us. You're a student at Northgate, or did you just graduate? Or North Allegheny, I mean.
1: Yeah, I just graduated from North Allegheny this past spring.
0: Congratulations. Thank you. What are your plans for the fall?
1: So I'll be attending Amherst College next year. I'm not sure what I'm going to be studying at. I have interests in biology and history, but I'll definitely keep on playing viola in the school orchestra and taking lessons. So,
0: how did you come to play the viola? Did you play when you were very young?
1: I started in third grade with my school's orchestra program. To be honest, there just weren't a lot of other violists, and I thought it'd be cool to join, so I stuck with it. So,
0: yeah, I've heard other viola players tell me the same thing, yeah. That it's the instrument's different. There aren't as many. I even had one person who's studying music performance tell me he thought there'd be a better market share or a better opportunity, less competition.
1: Absolutely, yeah.
0: With playing. What else do you like to do?
1: Aside from viola, I do taekwondo. I've been doing that since I was in first grade. It's basically the one sport I've stuck with for most of my life, and I've really enjoyed doing that. It's a great source of exercise, and it's also a good source way to keep disciplined. So, yeah.
0: Excellent. And you've got to have a lot of discipline to be able to play the way that you do. Do you practice frequently?
1: I try to as much as I can. I usually try to do at least an hour a day just to keep it up, I guess.
0: Yeah, I'm sure you're very busy. What's this period like for you right now where you've just finished up, I'm sure, a very successful senior year at North Allegheny, and you're kind of in this holding pattern until Amherst starts? It's got to be, I would imagine, excitement, but also some uncertainty and kind of getting ready. Is there any way to sort of describe what that feels like?
1: I guess it's a nervous excitement because I'm definitely excited for what's to come at Amherst, but it's a lot of unknowns, I guess, for right now. So definitely excited to get onto campus and kind of explore the opportunities that I have. So.
0: Do you have any brothers and sisters?
1: Yes, I have a younger brother, Futen. He was actually on the show with me last year.
0: So yeah, I remember. Now that you mentioned that, I remember.
1: Yeah.
0: And so you're the first in your immediate family.
1: Yes, I'm the oldest.
0: So you'll be leading the way up for him. My two older brothers went away before I did, so I had a little bit of an understanding of what to expect. Speaking of other people, is there anybody you'd like to acknowledge, any instructors or family members, anybody?
1: Maybe two groups of people. First, my mom in the studio with me right now. She's always very supportive, mom. And then my grandparents listening right now, I'm sure they're very glad to hear me from the other side of the world. They're living in Taiwan right now, so.
0: Oh, great. Yeah. And they're listening there. Let's see. I'm glad. If you would like to send us an email to let us know you're listening, feel free. It's slb@slbradio.org. slb@slbradio.org. If you have any comments in general, regardless of where you are, 412-200-5975 is the way to make a text message come to us. Additionally, the Pittsburgh Concert Society was kind enough to honor you based on your playing, and that had to be a great experience. What was that process like?
1: So I had the honor to audition for the Young Artist Pittsburgh of the Pittsburgh Concert Society this past March, and I was lucky enough to be selected as one of the winners, and I'm really thankful to the Pittsburgh Concert Society for giving me so many awesome opportunities to perform throughout Pittsburgh. And so, it's a really wonderful opportunity for young musicians to perform.
0: You can learn more about them at pittsburghconcertsociety.org. Now, you opened with cello suite in C major from Johann Sebastian Bach, the prelude. What will you play next?
1: This will be an excerpt from William Walton's Viola Concerto from the first movement.
0: Thanks. Once again, we have Yosin Wang.

0: Yes, and Wong, what a great player you are. It's easy to get lost in listening to you play. And it's I'm sure you're going to miss playing in an orchestra too. Did you play in North Allegheny's orchestra? I'm gathering you did. I may be wrong about that.
1: I did.
0: Any other ensembles?
1: Yes, so I was in the Pittsburgh Youth Symphony Orchestra for 3 years from 10th through 12th grade. That was a really wonderful experience. The summer after my 11th grade, we actually toured in Spain, which is really awesome. It's the most memorable experience I had.
0: That had to be a lot of fun. Did you have any particular moments you liked from that trip or cities that you liked?
1: I think the best part personally for me was performing at the Palau de Música in Barcelona. The music hall there was just absolutely beautiful. There's stained glass and all this beautiful artwork all around the performance hall. So.
0: You mentioned biology before as a possible course of study. Yes. And what was your other?
1: Biology and history.
0: And history. That's an interesting combination. Yeah, what makes you gives you a passion for history?
1: For history, it was really looking into the past and drawing parallels to things that are happening in the right now in the present day, and then trying to maybe hopefully be able to learn from mistakes we as humans might have made in the past, and hopefully correcting those moving on into the future.
0: And biology?
1: I've always liked the environmental aspect of biology. The conservationism, especially, just looking to help maybe look into saving, kind of being environmentally friendly, and different solutions in that regard.
0: There might be a way to combine those two. Yeah. Not that you need to, but you can learn a lot about mistakes made in the past in that way too. This is our last chance to talk before your next piece. Is there anything else you'd like to say that you didn't have a chance to or that I didn't ask about?
1: In regards to your question about orchestra, actually I'll be joining the Amherst Symphony Orchestra next year, so I'll actually will be continuing to play in orchestra, which I'm super excited about. I met with a music director at Amherst this past fall, past spring when I visited, and I'm super excited for what he has in plan for the orchestra this coming year.
0: That's great. Yeah. It's a great way to immediately have a connection there.
1: Absolutely,
0: too.
1: Yeah.
0: So terrific. Well, it's nice to have Yosin Wong with us again, and thanks to the Pittsburgh Concert Society for being able to attract talent and also organize their appearances on SLB with us. What are you going to play as your last selection today?
1: This is the first movement from York Bowen's Viola Sonata in C minor.
0: Once again, here with Viola is Yosin Wong.

Yes, and Wong, thank you for being with us today, and good luck for the rest of the summer and what I know will be a successful fall. We do have Isabella from Pittsburgh Kappa also with us today, represented Carrick, Alderdice, and Brashear, and we're going to be talking about the Pittsburgh Promise. And before we

0: and my boyfriend that's back home watching.
1: And what's his name?
0: Shane.
1: Nice to have you here. And let's see who's next to you. You can just pivot that over.
2: Hi, I'm Austin. I'm a senior at Alderdice, and I live in Highland Park. And next year, I'm going to Pitt, Maine to study biology. And not sure if my dad is awake right now, but I'll shout him out.
1: Would you like us to call him? We could see.
2: Okay. No, it's fine.
1: Might be fun. Now, you confused me since your last name is the same as the first name of the guy your school's named after.
2: Oh.
1: And I was thinking we had a typo at our notes for a minute.
2: No, I'm Austin Taylor. I got two first last names.
1: Yeah. It's nice to meet you. And let's see who's next to you.
3: Hi, I'm Jeff Martin from Alderdice, and next year I'm going to Pitt, Maine to study mechanical engineering.
1: Excellent. Any shout-outs or hellos?
3: Yeah, I'd like to shout out my family and my girlfriend, Lexi.
4: Hi, I'm Calvin Ecker from Carrick High School, and I live in Brookline, and I'm going to Pitt, Maine to study social work next year. And I'd like to shout out my mom, my sister, and my friends.
5: Hi, I'm Becca Richardson. I live in Sheridan. I'm going to Pitt, Maine next year to study chemistry. And I want to shout out my mom for giving birth to me.
1: That about covers everything.
6: Hi, I'm Isabella Victoria. I'm a senior at Kappa. I'm from Greenfield. And next year, I'm going to be going to Ohio State University to study health science.
7: Hi, I'm Sarah Jackson from New Homestead. I'm a senior at Alderdice, and I'll be going to Robert Morris next year to study marketing. And shout out to my family, my friends, Austin and Jeff.
1: They would be, that's a pretty short shout out there. They're right here. What an interesting range of majors you have. You're covering a lot of different subjects and topics. And for people that aren't familiar with the Pittsburgh Promise, and I'd like to do this just sort of as a discussion where you all can lead it and pop in as you see fit. Does anybody want to sort of describe the basics and kind of when you first learned about the Promise and how it works? You don't have to get into the specifics, but the basic way that it works.
6: I can, if no one else wants to.
1: Isabella's using her radio experience, having been here before.
6: So the Pittsburgh Promise is a scholarship that helps students that go to Pittsburgh Public Schools with their post-secondary education. And I personally have been hearing about the Promise since I was in kindergarten. So it's been like, it's always been sort of a presence like throughout elementary school, middle school, and high school.
1: When you heard about it in kindergarten, did you project ahead and think about college?
6: Definitely not. But like I knew all along that it was like going to be very helpful regardless.
1: How did other folks hear about it early on in your schooling? Was it brought up to you fairly early?
8: Yeah, I definitely heard about the Promise when I was really young. My mom made it a point to keep my siblings and I in Pittsburgh Public Schools just because it was such a great opportunity for after high school.
1: Anybody else remember? And then there's it's important to keep your grades at a certain level in order to qualify too, right?
6: Yes.
2: Well, it's at least a 2.5, right?
8: Yeah.
2: So like, I think that's a C average, and then you get the Promise. So.
1: That's excellent. How do you think your life might be different without the Promise? It seems to me it does two things. For one, it gets you thinking about post-secondary education earlier, right? So you start to explore the world of work. Does that, or the world of post-secondary ed, does that happen earlier, do you think, than some of your peers in other schools? Because they've already got you thinking about the money part of it and the scholarship part.
5: I feel like maybe I should move closer. Okay. I mean, I wouldn't necessarily say it would get some people to, like, think about it earlier.

0: I mean, I know I've always been one to keep up my grades, but I guess, like, whenever people, like, start realizing the price of college, like, more in high school and stuff, then they become a little bit more serious about their grades, and they're like, oh, maybe, you know, I should actually try in this class.
1: Now, your major is...
0: chemistry.
1: That's what I thought, at Pitt, right?
0: Mm-hmm.
1: And when did you know you wanted to study chemistry?
0: Probably, I don't know, ever since I was young, I was always kind of like thought chemistry was cool, even though I never really understood it. And in 10th grade, I had like a really good teacher, Mr. Vernaccio, and he was like pretty much the only reason why I like chemistry so much. So I was just like, you know, we'll just go into this field and see what happens.
1: Well, that's great. That's at Pittsburgh for sure, mm-hmm. right? Will you be living on campus?
0: Yes.
1: Terrific. And Pitt's got a great chemistry program. Mm-hmm. Really, all the schools you've picked are terrific. Do you think you could – is the promise enabling you to go, or is it simply making it less risky or helping to make sure you or your folks are in less debt?
0: Both.
1: Yeah,
0: pretty much.
1: Because that's really a big part of it, right? Mm-hmm. Nobody wants to get out of school with so much debt.
0: Mm-hmm.
1: In terms of, and actually, Calvin, you chose social work,
2: yes,
1: right?
2: I did.
1: Which is a really important field. There are others, I guess what I'm curious about is the majors you picked. Did you think about starting salaries and what kind of job market there was, or were you more focused on things that you're passionate about? Or maybe it's a combination. And I chose you to start, Calvin, because I don't think you're going to study social work unless you have a passion for social work.
3: Yeah, so one of the first reactions always when I tell people that I want to go into social work is that, oh my God, that doesn't make a lot of money. I don't want to say I don't care about the money. Money's always nice. But I have gone through the foster and adoption system, and I'm also part of the LGBT community, and I'm a big believer in being who you needed when you were younger. So me going into social work kind of is giving back to what I might have not had when I was younger.
1: That's great.
2: Tearjerker.
3: Oh, yeah.
1: Now, as being, if I could add, are you still in foster care now?
3: No, I'm officially adopted. I was officially adopted at the beginning of high school.
1: That's terrific, because it can be really difficult if you are in the foster care system to find scholarship money, from what I understand, or to secure loans, because there isn't a natural co-signer for your loans sometimes. Do you know much about that?
3: I know that sometimes it depends on age. So, like, when you're an adult, you can kind of sign for yourself. But there are also lots of scholarships out there if you went through the system, and through certain adoption organizations, like, they have their own scholarships that the kids who worked with them can apply for.
1: That's great. You're going to be a good social worker, I have a feeling. How about the rest of you in terms of trying to weigh your own passion versus what you might be able to do once you get your degrees? Any thoughts about that?
4: I can speak a little bit. So, like, my major for now is biology, and the plan is to then go into medical school to become a doctor.
1: This is Austin.
4: Mm-hmm. Yes. And, like, when I first decided on it, it wasn't, like, a passionate thing. It wasn't like, oh, I want to save lives. Well, like, a little bit, but as I like done more research and learned like the different possibilities that I could do and like the different fields I can go into, it's like really just piqued my interest, and I want to like go further and further into it and do more with it.
1: It's a lot of work. Have you talked to any doctors, or do you know any that
4: I'm like supposed to go shadow one at Allegheny General soon, and I've been watching a lot of like doctor movies and a lot of like I haven't watched like Grey's Anatomy or anything yet, but like I watched this one who I forget his name, it was, but he's like he had like a clown nose and like
1: Patch Adams.
4: Yes, Patch Adams. Yeah. I love that movie. So it's like
1: that's a real doctor,
4: yeah,
1: also,
4: which was really cool. And it was so it's just like just seeing doctors like him and then like seeing the other kinds. Like I if I could. I want to be a doctor like him who, like, brings joy and health.
5: How about you, Bridget? It's business, right?
6: Yeah.
5: And did you think much sort of playing the practicality of your major versus your passion?
6: Well, I kind of just took an idea of, I spent high school thinking a lot. I've gone back and forth with majors a lot. I did look at the money side of it, but that definitely wasn't all of it. I just realized that I really enjoyed math classes instead of, say, like, I suck at science. So it's definitely not biology. So I guess you could say it was kind of passionate because it's something I enjoyed. And I guess marketing uses the creativity side too, because with advertising and all that. So I think that's just the best fit for me.
5: That's great. It's pretty hard to expect that at the age of 17 or 18 you're supposed to pick a major that is going to lead to a college degree. And some schools you can change a little bit more easily than others. What about you, Jeff? Was it fairly immediate for you knowing what you wanted to do?
7: Yeah, it was. Like, ever since I was a kid, I've been interested in cars and, like, taking stuff apart and building things and stuff like that. So I just decided to pick a major where I could do that and where I, like,
5: yeah, Jeff, felt like I fit in. If you don't recall, it's mechanical engineering mm-hmm. for him, also at Pitt.
7: Yeah,
5: right?
7: At Pitt.
5: Yeah, and Pitt's a great engineering school.
7: Mm-hmm.
5: Did you get much help in high school in terms of guiding you into, like, did you know mechanical engineering was it, or did you get some help in figuring out that here's what you can do if you really like taking things apart, building, etc.?
7: Yeah. I sort of decided by myself, but then, like, my teachers and stuff like that, they definitely support me. Yeah, one of my teachers, Dr. Waddick, she really, like, helps me. She, like, got me into labs at Pitt, so I already work in, like, engineering departments at Pitt, and I do research and stuff like that.
5: That's so fantastic.
7: Yeah, she really supports me. She's one of, like, my biggest influences, one of the biggest reasons, besides my family, that I'm doing mechanical engineering.
5: If you're just joining us, these are Pittsburgh Public Schools Promise Scholars who are here with us representing four different schools, Kappa, Brashear, Alderdice, and Carrick, and we're really happy to have everybody here with us. Who haven't we heard from about why you chose the major that you chose? I don't think we've talked to Sarah yet, have we? Everyone's pointing at you, Sarah. Everybody in unison.
8: So, like Bridget said, marketing is like, you know, releasing your creative side, and it's more so like working with numbers too. So I was always good at math, and yeah, so I felt like marketing would be there.
5: Excellent. I don't think we heard from everybody, right? Oh no, we didn't hear from Isabella.
3: So the major.
5: You need a better marketer. So I read. Now your major. Don't tell me it's. It's hard to remember all of them. I forget.
3: It was health science.
5: Thank you.
3: Yeah. So for me, it was sort of starting, like, rooting in, like, what I like to do and then moving that into, like, where I can put that, like, in the workforce, like, the working world. So I'm really interested in, like, being active and, like, working with people one-on-one. So I think that working, like, in a health science department, I'm not sure exactly, like, where I want to go with that degree yet, but we'll be able to combine what I'm passionate about.
5: Now, interestingly, I think some people assume that if you go to Pittsburgh Kappa, Creative and Performing Arts is
3: yes.
5: the Kappa, that you're destined for Broadway or a Pulitzer or a symphony orchestra. That's not necessarily true whatsoever, and
3: no.
5: You're an example of that. What drew you to Kappa?
3: So I'm a writer at Kappa. I'm in literary arts. And so what drew me to Kappa was actually some of my friends in the grade above me going there and really just, like, raving about all the opportunities they have to just sort of be in contact with the arts and, like, experience different medias, like, whether it's through music, watching performances, looking at visual art. So I was just really interested in that. And I think even if I'm not going into the arts in college, I think it'll always be something that's, like, in the back of my mind.
5: I think being an exceptional writer and being able to speak, as all of you are, to speak, not just being able to speak, but being able to speak clearly as you are great skills for anything you do in the world, working or otherwise. I'm going to ask you each one last question in a second, but I want to turn back to Calvin. I noticed that you sort of gave a little thumbs up when I mentioned Carrick. And do you think Carrick sometimes gets left out?
3: I don't think that we get left out. I do think that we don't have the best reputation. And I think it's good that not just me, but there are other students doing awesome things at Carrick that we're trying to turn that reputation around before we graduate.
5: You know, it's the only Pittsburgh public high school I have not been to. And there's no reason. I'm not sure why that's the case, but I haven't been to Carrick.
3: Yeah.
5: So that's good that you're representing. How many students will be in your graduating class, roughly?
3: My graduating class has around 140 students.
5: For Kappa, do you know how many?
9: We are also going to have around 140 students.
5: And Brashear, I think, is a little bigger, right? That's got to be closer to 400 or 500?
0: No, it's about 300 in our graduating class.
6: It's like 286 or something like that last time.
0: I don't know. I don't look at the paper.
5: Oh, yeah, that's right, because there's about 1,200. And what about Dice?
7: It's like 325.
5: Okay. Well, the question I wanted to ask you, it's not hopefully too big a question, but you've got like a 7th or 8th grader in front of you. What advice might you give them either with respect to the promise or simply school life or teen life? I'll give you a minute to think about it while I just remind people they're listening to WRCT Pittsburgh, WMCO New Concord, WSAJ Grove City, WNJR Washington, WCUC Clarion, WOHM Charleston, KRFC Fort Collins, WMCK.FM McKeesport, RadioPhoenix.org, and IQKidsRadio.org and SLVRadio.org. See how I did two things at once? So why don't we start with you, Sarah? We'll work backwards from the beginning. Anything come to mind?
8: I do know that it's always important to use your resources. Like, don't wait till the last minute. If something is handed to you, take that advantage. And always don't be scared to ask for help with anything.
5: Excellent thoughts. Isabella?
9: I was going to say something really similar to what Sarah said. I was just going to say that in like middle school and especially high school, there are a lot of opportunities to get involved with things just like we are like with the Promise Ambassador Program. And I think that good advice would be to always look for those opportunities and take advantage of them because they're going to help you not only build a resume but give you a lot of experience. And also, yeah, don't be afraid to ask for help. I think that's really important as well.
5: I think that's good advice throughout all of life. People generally like to help other people. I think they feel good when mm-hmm. they're asked to help.
9: Yeah, definitely.
5: Becca, what about you?
0: I know for the Pittsburgh Promise, it's like you need 90% attendance to get the promise. But like every now and then, it's okay to like take a day off and like relax. And like I think a lot of people don't think they can do that because they're so worried about their attendance.
5: And Calvin?
3: I would just say to always, always, always be yourself. And with that, good things will always follow.
7: My advice would be to start preparing for college as early as you can because whenever you get our age, it's all going to like hit you at one time. You're going to get overwhelmed. So I think if you start preparing early, that'll help you lighten the load and make a better decision.
5: That's everybody's had such great advice. And excuse me, that was Jeff, and now here's Austin.
4: My word of advice would be to not let others, like your peers or anything, hold you back and like don't worry about what other people think about you. Just do you and be great.
5: Yeah, sometimes there's peer pressure to not succeed, or people might make fun of you because you are reaching, I don't mean you personally, but to be a doctor, it's like, what? You want to go to school for 12 years or 16 years? That's really a great insight. Bridget?
6: I think it's extremely important to have a good relationship with your teachers. It sometimes can make or break how you do in a class. Like Becca said, Mr. Vernaccio definitely helped her with chemistry a lot and helped me pass that class. I have great relationships with teachers that have helped me with everything through high school outside of class. Like my assistant principals helped me with a lot. My yearbook teachers helped me with a lot more than yearbook. It's really important to have a good relationship.
5: Do either any of you have Mr. Graham? No? Gosh.
2: Yeah, that was the year below us.
5: That was the year.
2: Next year.
5: I was wondering if you had him or not. I was with him social studies, and a great teacher. Is there anything else any of you would like to say? Congratulations. And I hope seriously that you'll keep in touch with us if you're back to let us know how your first semester went. You got to be pretty excited.
9: Yeah.
5: anything else to add? Just want to be sure I didn't miss anything. That's okay. Well, thank you and congratulations. The Pittsburgh Promise, I know what we should add. If you go to pittsburghpromise.org, you can make a donation to the scholarship fund. Last week, we had students who were on the walk to raise money for the Promise.
2: Right in our
5: there were a lot of Brashear students, in fact, walking. I'm sure all schools were represented. But you, as an adult, whether a resident of Pittsburgh or not, can make a donation or perhaps recommend that a company or foundation make a donation, because it's really a remarkable thing. A lot of people have banded together to create a civic scholarship for Pittsburgh public school students that is making a big difference. It's helping kids choose Pittsburgh Public Schools, choose to get good grades, and hopefully choose to live here once they get the education that they get. Thanks so much to all of you for being with us.
9: Thank you.
5: Take care. Now, I want to bring Elaine into the picture here so she can tell us more. This is Elaine Gombos, who is about to graduate from Shadyside Academy. And I'm curious about this paper. I started to mention George Takei. There's a lot more to this. You were probably thinking about this topic before. I don't know if you've seen the work he's been doing as of late to try to call attention to a lot of discrimination faced by people from Japan. There really is not enough awareness of that, and how U.S. citizens of Japanese descent really, frankly, were punished after Pearl Harbor due to a lot of xenophobia and fear. But your topic is interesting, the paper you wrote, because it kind of talks a little bit about how marriages, Japanese war brides in particular, brought about multiculturalism. Tell me a little bit about what you did and also why you chose to do it.
6: Yeah, I loved this topic. Like when I found out about this topic, I was like, oh, this is what I want to write my U.S. history paper about. Because we basically had the freedom to choose from any time period, any topic in U.S. history. So it was very hard to narrow it down. But what I love most about this topic is its intersectionality and how much it involves. Because we're talking about immigration, because these are Japanese citizens, women growing up in Japan, who are marrying U.S. GI during the U.S. occupation of Japan after World War II. So there's immigration involved, there's gender involved. We're talking about marriages and households and, you know, that love that is between, that surpasses these boundaries and location and distance. We're also talking about race, because we have these interracial marriages, which at the time with eugenism, like it still wasn't that popular or accepted. And this was something that really broke the barrier, but is still so, like, not talked about enough, because at the time when the Japanese war brides immigrated to the U.S., the ones who could surpassed those immigration restrictions, which were always, there was a lot of restrictions in place at that time based on your race and where you were coming from in immigrating to the U.S. Most of them were entering, you know, rural places where there was not much diversity to begin with. So assimilation was expected. And so there wasn't a lot of loud voices shouting for it, like advocacy or change. But there are people, especially children, mixed race children like me, of these war bride marriages who are documenting and telling the stories of their parents. So that was something that really pulled me to the topic.
10: It's interesting. This is something I've never really thought much about. We hear about so-called war brides, that term, folks who, men predominantly serving as soldiers during this time, meeting women and coming back. Would most be married in Japan, or would they come back and be married here in the United States? How did that, and I know there's probably no typical case, but I'm just trying to get my arms around the topic.
6: It was, it's from a case-by-case basis, it was, like, different, but the thing about that time period was that everything was so ambiguous. Like, in terms of immigration, who they were letting in really depended on, you know, who was in charge at the time, like, who you're meeting. There was no standardization because the laws were not incorporating all these identities. So you had these ambiguities in this gray area where people were like, well, can we let them in? Can we not? So in terms of when the U.S. soldiers were in Japan, there were definitely people in charge who were trying to stop that, like the Supreme Commander of Allied Forces. They were trying to stop that from happening because there were still U.S. states that banned interracial marriage. This was before Loving v. Virginia that overturned.
10: That's what I was wondering.
6: Yeah.
10: And I guess here you talked about intersectionality. I guess you've got an issue of race and country of origin. I wasn't really thinking race as much, but that would be the case, and maybe even varying by state.
6: Mm-hmm.
10: It's interesting to think of. And do you think predominantly the feeling was negative at that time? That would be hard to assess, but there certainly wasn't the kind of general understanding there might be now.
6: Yeah, for sure. I think of Japanese war brides as really, like, the last final spark to the fire. Like, I feel like there was a lot of change already happening, and then Japanese war brides and World War II in general really was really a change maker in being able to spark all this change. So, like, there are stories, because in my paper I kind of talked about the big picture, right, of, you know, the statistics I tried to find about the number of war brides and, like, the laws that were in place, but also specific stories that were documented by mixed race children. So there's this one story about how this couple, they were moving, the American GI was from Massachusetts, and he basically requested, I think it was actually like before John F. Kennedy became president, but like he was in charge at that time. And so he requested for a private bill to be passed for his wife to come and immigrate to the U.S. And that's how they came to the U.S. because U.S. immigration laws at that time were still not accommodating that. And Massachusetts was a state that it was legal to interracially marry. But in terms of for, like, Americans who are not from those states, where it was legal to marry another person from another race, the situation was very difficult for these people who were in love. Like, there's a socio-emotional part of it as well as this, like, socio-economic part. So it was a really interesting topic to explore, And definitely I enjoyed looking at the big picture, trying to find accurate statistics, which, you know, at that time, because immigration laws were so ambiguous and people were not documenting, like, race-based categorization was still, like, they weren't documenting the races properly and the identities of immigrants properly. So it was very difficult to estimate how many Japanese war brides actually came to the U.S., how many interracial marriages were there in the, during the U.S. occupation of Japan. So it was evident that, you know, our history is really much, and our version of history is really much tied to the perspectives of the people at that time and what they were documenting.
10: So it's likely, well, all history has bias, but in this case, the history really is more of the people surrounding the brides, their husbands, and their families, as opposed to they themselves, it sounds like. Did you have a chance to read anything written by war brides or their families, or actually speak to any to better understand things? I don't know if there's much source material out there.
6: I didn't get to speak in person, but like through email, I contacted an expert who was documenting the stories, and she is the child of a war bride marriage, a Japanese war bride marriage.
10: Yeah, I guess a lot of them would, they're probably getting older and not available mm-hmm. to speak with firsthand. What did she share with you?
6: She had done a lot of work prior to this about like different war bride marriages, so I used a lot of sources written by her. And she kind of shared her opinion about the fine line between assimilation and multiculturalism, because you want to assimilate enough to a point where you are able to enact change, where you're able to earn the trust of other people and introduce multiculturalism. And in a way, this was what Japanese war brides did. Like, they came to a new country, was kind of like thrown into it. Like, imagine being like the only person of color in a rural community. And they tried their best to learn English, assimilate, and then retain pieces of their culture, such as food, etc. And like, there are stories of war brides who kind of initiated these festivals, celebrating Japanese culture in certain communities. So it's very much a story of just resilience and people coming here and doing what they can do best and just surviving.
10: Yeah, it's fascinating to think about it. Are we a melting pot? Are we a quilt or a multicultural quilt as a country? Or are we something in between? Or do we even shift throughout the time of our life? Are there times when we're one way or the other way? Are we one way at work and different when we're at home? I don't know about you, but when I was younger, it seemed much simpler. And then as you get older and start to reflect on it, it's anything but.
6: Yeah, for sure. And I think one more interesting thing that I found kind of throughout my research was that not only was this like this like country of origin racially like charged issue between like just the bride and the husband, but also it depended on the husband's identity as well. So we had black soldiers trying to marry Japanese war brides. We had white soldiers. We also had Japanese Asian soldiers. And the policies differed.
10: Really?
6: Yeah.
10: And these are U.S. policies. How so?
6: So, again, it was very ambiguous and like really much like depended on the person who was in charge. But in general, U.S. Japanese, like American Japanese soldiers could marry local women. Like that was allowed. There was this very derogatory quote about black soldiers marrying Japanese women because black soldiers at that time were deemed inferior in the racial hierarchy. So they were deemed not entitled or not like instead, they were trying to protect this, like, racial purity.
10: Sure.
6: So white soldiers were not allowed to marry a Japanese woman, but black soldiers were deemed not respectable enough to have that quote-unquote protection.
10: So we're thinking of eugenics from white purity, I guess,
6: mm-hmm.
10: Stated really clearly, and I know you're choosing your words clearly, but okay to dilute or impact black culture, because in the thinking of the time, it's not going to be made any worse,
6: mm-hmm.
10: but not okay to impact white culture, because you will be bringing it down. So you ended up, I guess, it was okay for black men to marry Japanese women. It was deemed okay for a marriage between two Asian people, but not between a white man and an Asian woman. Does that break that down about right?
6: Yeah, and again, it depends on, like, who was in charge and who was kind of enforcing these laws. Because certainly there were, like, leaders at that time who were like, yeah, go ahead and just marry. Like, even though the technical law says it's not allowed, like, it was happening left and right.
10: Well, Loving versus Virginia is 1967,
6: mm-hmm.
10: When interracial marriage, the right to have an interracial marriage is upheld in 1967. And these instances are happening in the 40s. So it's you really picked an amazing topic. Now, you mentioned that you felt some resonance with this topic because of your own background. I don't know if you want to talk about that at all. You're welcome to.
6: Sure, yeah.
10: You're welcome to not, too.
6: No, I love talking about this. It's basically my entire personality. So I'm half Asian, half white as well. So I'm Weijian, we like to call ourselves. And I was also born in China, and I grew up in China, and I moved to the U.S. when I was 12. So
10: I didn't know that. I've known you for a while now, and I had no idea.
6: Yeah, so that's where I grew up. So I really resonated with the stories of Japanese war brides, because in my mind, like, take out the war part, and we're very much like the identity of my family very much mirrors that of Japanese war bride families. So that really struck a chord with me, and I remember just in the beginning of my research process, coming to the expert I talked about, like, her website, and seeing the photos of these Japanese war bride couples at their wedding photos. And I just remember being so struck by, like, how similar it was to, like, my parents' wedding photos. And that's kind of the moment where I was like, I know I'm going to write it on this topic. And I wanted to talk about the social impact that these women had and really focus on Japanese war brides and how not only did they create change, local change in their own communities just by being who they are and doing what they do, but also the policies and actually, like, I make an argument that immigration policies, like, it took several steps to allow Japanese war brides to immigrate to the U.S. at one point. But then it kept on going from there. That was the gateway to allowing more immigrants into the United States. So, like, we're talking, like, centuries of discrimination and, like, starting from the Chinese Exclusion Act and the Page Act. And the pillar, like, if we think about our immigration policies today, the pillar, one pillar is family reunification. And I argue that really started with World War II. And I think we as a country deemed that reuniting families and keeping people together and not driving them apart was more important than keeping out foreigners and people we deemed inferior. And I think that was really the first stepping stone to creating more change and allowing for this mosaic or quote, like quilt, like you said, to be what represents our country today.
10: I hope it's not a tough question. Part of me is hopeful because I would think that younger people understand. And how old are you now?
6: I'm 18.
10: I'm sorry. So, by the way, this is Elaine Gombos. She's 18. She's about to graduate from Shadyside. And we're talking about an essay she wrote called From Enemies to Lovers, Japanese War Brides and Their Influence on Multiculturalism in the United States. We could be talking about this for a much longer time than we have left. But what I was about to ask you, I'd like to think that younger people who are exposed to more new ideas and who are exposed to people from other countries, as you become a voting age and are mm-hmm. able to change things, that this is going to get better over time in terms of acceptance of immigrants, family reunification above quotas, and recognizing the inherent dignity and value of all people. But I'm curious, is that a false perception? Meaning, do you have peers, don't have to list any names, who might feel very differently about this topic?
6: I think you can find people of any age who have all different sorts of opinions. I never got into like an argument about somebody else about it who like believed so passionately about keeping immigrants out. I've never encountered such a person at my age, but I'm sure there are people who think that way out there. And the important thing is to understand what the why they believe what they believe. And because there are certain issues, like I certainly see that side of the argument as well, whether we're talking about funding or social welfare, things like that. Like, there are more root causes behind those issues that are causing people to blame immigrants for taking that away. So what's important is that we address those root causes and go from there, because everybody has a reason to believe what they believe. And it's important to understand that. So I look forward to talking to people about this topic, because everybody has their own opinion, and there are a million different varieties of opinions, and there's always a reason. And that's what is underlying in like all of our beliefs and all of our perspectives. So understanding that and acknowledging that we all arrived at our own perspectives through our own way and our own experiences, and our experiences should be all valued, then I think that opens up more space for conversation.
10: That's really well stated. So if an attitude is supported by a person's reality and their lived experience, that's okay by you. Not to say that you're here to bless everybody's point of view, but there's the basis for a discussion across what those opinions are based upon, as opposed to just having a belief that has no support behind it at all. It's really nice to talk to you about this, and we're just about out of time for this segment. Do you have anything else you wanted to mention about the paper you wrote or in general?
6: I think there was one fun fact that I remember one of the history teachers pointed out. He like came to me after reading my paper and said, my favorite part was when you mentioned that because in this one rural community, I think it might have been in Arkansas, I don't remember, soy sauce sales went up because a Japanese war bride had moved into that community and was teaching her friends and other neighbors how to cook Japanese food.
10: That's a nice combination of assimilation and also continuing one's heritage. That's
6: exactly.
10: That's something. So I'm thinking of all sorts of things now, like measuring soy, a heat map of soy sauce sales.
6: <That's> Over time.
10: Thank you so much for being here. And I'm glad you're here in Pittsburgh and you've been part of what we've been doing here too. And I hope to see you again.
6: Yeah, thank you, Larry, for having me. Wow, you're up early. Thanks for choosing to listen to Youth Express. This next segment is just for you.

0: You're tuning in to Streaming the News. You're about to hear conversations from Pittsburgh area teens about the state of reporting and the future of journalism. A few weeks ago, it looked like Pittsburgh might lose both its paper of record, the Post-Gazette, and its alternative weekly city paper. New ownership has saved or revived some form of both. But the future of Pittsburgh's media is still a necessary and urgent conversation. I'm your host, Angelina. I'm 18 years old and a senior at the Ellis School, and I'm joined by my co-hosts.
1: Dashiell.
2: Gia.
0: We are so excited for today. We have some very interesting topics to cover today. We are going to be talking about the way that different events are marketed that are coming to Pittsburgh soon. We're going to dive into the evolution of journalism and what it looked like when it was a new thing and what it looks like now, given the advancements of all the technologies we have going on. We're going to be digging into the way that things are marketed versus how things might be in reality in places that events are going on. And we're also going to compare some early forms of journalism to what our current state of journalism looks like. So let's dive right into our first topic about the different musical artists and shows that are coming to Pittsburgh.
2: So firstly, Bruno Mars is coming to Pittsburgh, Acrisure Stadium, for his Romantic Tour. He's coming on August 29th at 7 p.m. This sale has shattered records, and it's the largest single-day ticket sale in Live Nation North American history. His first full headlining world tour, it's been nearly a decade since that. Hits from his new album, like I Just Might and Risk It All, are going to be shown on this tour. Along with him, Leon Thomas is also touring with him, and he made the song called Mutt. He's an award-winning songwriter and singer, and he was also starred in the show Victorious. Along with Leon Thomas is also Anderson .Paak, who's performing as DJ Pee-wee, and they're all coming to Pittsburgh, so make sure you buy tickets for that. Secondly, Olivia Rodrigo just announced her new tour for her upcoming album, You Seem Pretty Sad for a Girl So in Love. She's going to be performing her hit single, Drop Dead, and she'll be coming for 2 days at the PBG Paints Arena on September 29th and September 30th. Finally, The Great Gatsby is coming from Tuesday, May 26th to Sunday, May 31st at the Benedum Center. The Great Gatsby is based on a classic American novel by F. Scott Fitzgerald, and it's a Tony Award-winning new musical. It's about the journey of love, wealth, and tragedy, and it brings the 20s to life. The musical is directed by Mark Bruni, and it's brought to you by the Pittsburgh Cultural Trust Organization. Tickets are selling out, so you better get them fast.
0: That is very interesting. Thank you so much for that. Do you guys go to a lot of concerts?
1: No, not really.
0: I love concerts. One thing that I noticed about the Pittsburgh concert scene is that some like concerts that I'm interested in going to, I'll look for them and then see. I tend to only see like media and marketing for bigger artists. I think there's a lot of people who come here that I hear about it after the fact and I had no idea.
1: Yeah.
0: So I'm curious about that. Like, who decides what should be more mainstream or not? Like, I think that we have a lot of like smaller artists that come that might be more interesting shows at some of our smaller venues, because I think we're a city that also has a lot of venues for artists and shows to be put on. Like, the Benedum is gorgeous. In addition to PPG and Acrisure as our like big stages, we have Stage AE, we have the Roxanne. Like, so we have a lot of places for smaller artists to come through. So I wonder why we don't hear more about them. Do you guys have any opinions on that?
1: I mean, I think a lot of people in media and stuff are more likely to push something that they think is going to sell more, right? Someone like Bruno Mars, who is very popular, right? Most likely to sell more tickets, get people to come into the city to go to the concert. So I would assume it's, you know, try to make some more profit off of, you know, bigger artists rather than, you know, someone small who might not sell as many tickets.
0: That's a good point.
2: And I don't know if it's just me, but I usually get my news for concerts from Spotify, and I'm pretty sure Spotify doesn't really look at city-specific culture, like bands or like artists, so they just promote the ones that are most known like nationwide and like throughout the world, which means I personally don't even know what concerts are happening in my own city. I only know the ones that are from big mainstream artists like Bruno Mars or Olivia Rodrigo.
0: Mm. Mm. And then also like the Spotify algorithms, you know, you're getting marketed all the music that you listen to too. That's interesting. It's very interesting. I'm excited for sure. I just got some concert tickets the other day to go see Dominic Fike in August. Mm. I'm very excited. I was also shocked by the amount of people that when I said I got Dominic Fike concert tickets, they were like, who's that? And that just chipped away little pieces of my soul. But I hadn't seen anything marketed about it at all. Like I had just like came across it looking at when he was like where he was going and had seen that he was coming here. And so I bought tickets. But as far as any advertisements, I haven't seen any. So I think that we could probably do a better job with that. And speaking of smaller artists, I'm really excited for us to be playing some smaller Pittsburgh artists today on the show. So I look forward to that, and we will let you guys know when that happens. The Great Gatsby. Are you guys familiar with The Great Gatsby?
2: I mean, my sister went to go watch it in New York. She lives in New Jersey, so she went to New York to go watch it, and she said it was really great, but I've never personally went to go watch it before.
1: Yeah. I mean, it's like something you hear about, but it's never something I've, you know, seen.
0: It is a fabulous book. I'm sure that the production in New York was gorgeous. I have yet to see it live. I've seen the movie with Leonardo DiCaprio. Which was really funny. But the book itself, it's a good read. I would recommend everyone to read The Great Gatsby. I feel like it's one of those things that is such a like comedic niche reference now because a lot of people are unfamiliar.
1: Yeah.
0: But The Great Gatsby is a very, very classic piece of literature. And I think that everyone should be able to make at least one Great Gatsby reference in their lifetime because I think it makes you pretty cool.
1: Yeah.
0: That being said, we are going to go on a quick music break and then be back to talk to you guys about some more very interesting things.

0: Okay, that was the Coyote Calls by Onward Progress. That was a real fun song. I enjoyed it. You know, it's nice to hear artists and songs, you know, maybe you're not known before and you get to hear it. So I thought that was quite good. I enjoyed that.
1: Yes, it was a very nice song. I am equally excited to dive into our next topic about the evolution of journalism. You know, where did we start and where are we at now?
0: I agree. I think, you know, we have, you know, for a long time had newspapers and, you know, legacy TV stations and news that, you know, you might turn on the TV to see what's going on. And I don't know, Vietnam, right? But those were the days of old, right? So for a lot of time, it was up to larger corporations and, like, you know, like I said, legacy outlets to deliver the news to most people. But now in the age of, you know, the online sphere, I think it's a lot easier for anybody and everyone to be able to share their thoughts and opinions and people to hear those, right? And so, you know, if we look at big independent, you know, content creators and, you know, podcasters and stuff that are spreading the news and, you know, giving opinions and beliefs, right, for, like, audiences of millions of people, for example, someone like Joe Rogan. I'm sure we all know him. He's a bit of a household name, whether you like him or not. He is very popular, and he has quite a bit to say on a lot of different things, right? I think that the media sphere is something that if a lot of, you know, newspapers and news outlets want to continue, they have to be able to garner that attention on space a lot of younger people are on, because before, a lot of younger people weren't watching the news, weren't reading newspapers. So now that they can go on TikTok and see shorts and stuff about news, as, you know, not credible as it may be, they're still, you know, taking in that information. So I think a lot of news outlets should, you know, try to grasp that to, you know, put themselves out there if they want to have that younger audience, which is going to grow up. And whether it's going to be listening to CNN, Fox News, you know, the New York Times, the Wall Street Journal, depends on whether we can get them young. Because like I said, I mean, there's people on stuff like YouTube and, you know, Spotify and Twitch, right? You know, if you want to listen to a podcast or a streamer, right, you can hear them talk about the news.

0: to this new form of media consumption. Yeah. You know, I think about the New York Times a lot, how the New York Times is, you know, world renowned, very high readership and engagement, and how they adjusted. And now we have platforms like The Daily that I listen to with my mom on the ride to school in the morning. Or, you know, I love doing the Wordle. That's not really journalism per se, but just different ways of getting engagement for someone to maybe log into the New York Times to do the Wordle and then seeing an article and having to read the article because they were intrigued by the Wordle. Yeah. But yeah, I think that was a really good point there. And I look forward to seeing how all of our major news sources adapt more in the future. I'm curious to see how that's going to balance out, especially with this massive uptick that we have in content creators where anyone can really be producing media and doing journalistic practices, and how journalism has kind of shifted to something that you don't necessarily need a degree for anymore, which is interesting to me as someone who is pursuing a journalism degree. Knowing that I could be successful in my field without it is really interesting, especially having millennial parents who were like, you have to go to college, you have to get a degree to have a job. And now you can go report on things, you know, at your leisure and share your own opinions about anything going on in the world at any time from anywhere and make just as much, if not more, money. Very interesting.
1: Yeah.
2: I feel like it's interesting because I know a lot of my friends who do the New York Times games, like the Wordle and the crossword, and they don't really pay attention to the actual news of the New York Times. They just do the games, which I think isn't too great because I feel like they're focusing more on the aspects that you could easily do by playing a game on the App Store, but instead they're going to a journalism website, doing the games on the website, but not actually looking at the articles and the important works of art that journalists create, which I don't think is right now in this current time, but that's how people are responding.
0: It's really interesting. I was really curious about the contrast between like adult journalism, like produced and consumed, versus youth journalism, also produced and consumed.
1: Yeah.
0: What does that look like having youth reporters, like pretty much what we're doing right now? But, you know, having young kids writing articles and going and doing field work versus someone who's a little bit older doing it, does that change the format in which that the information is being given? Does that change the way that it can be received? You know, do we think that youth reporters are better at connecting to younger people than some of our older, more seasoned reporters?
1: I mean, I would assume yes. As a child myself, I think, you know, I know other children. So I think, you know, having someone who, you know, is around their age, maybe a little older, maybe a little younger, being able to talk to them and, you know, tell them about stuff, because it's some old guy. They don't want to listen to him. You know, he's been on CNN for 50 years. You know, he's, you know, gray hair. No, you know, no kid wants to watch him. But if it's someone that they can, you know, watch and relate to, right, who's not doing the fake, like, what's up, fellow kids? Hip dog, and it's like, okay, bro, you can't say that. You're Gen X, you know? So I think having someone who is their age, they can relate to that and be able to, you know, take it in because it's someone like them, you know, someone they can relate to and maybe knows a bit more about youth culture, and that can, you know, sound a bit more natural talking to kids than someone who, like I said, I don't know, 50 or 40 years old and, you know, hasn't been a kid for a while. You know what I mean?
0: I couldn't have said that better myself.
2: I feel like kids doing journalism kind of helps them develop their, like, speaking abilities and, like, helps them learn more about the issues around them. Like, if I weren't doing this, I wouldn't know about a lot of these topics right now. But by doing kid journalism, I know more about different things that are happening in our world, and I know how to speak better about them because I'm engaging in journalism at a young age.
0: That's also a really good point. So I guess 3 votes for youth-led journalism.
1: I know,
0: from
1: I
0: here.
1: It should be what it is, yeah.
0: That's wonderful. I think that's a great pausing point for us to hear another wonderful song.
1: I like songs.
0: You're listening to Streaming the News, a live webcast discussing the history of news and hopes for the future of journalism, hosted by teens from the Pittsburgh region at SLB Radio's Youth Media Center. 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

0: That was the MAP song by the People's Bowling League. I really love that song. It was really good.
1: Yeah, it was nice. I like the rhythm and the tempo. It was a very change up from the last song we had.
2: Yeah, it was a fun little, you know, it was a song.
1: If you are just now joining us, you are listening to Streaming the News, conversations about the state of reporting and the future of journalism in Pittsburgh, with your hosts, Angelina,
0: Chia,
2: and Dashiell.
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3: Media Center at From the Youth Media Center at SLB Radio, this is Lily. I'm 16 years old and I'm a student at Baldwin High School. Today I'm sharing an article titled Wearing Beads and Walking Out of the Darkness. As I put a string of gold beads around my neck, representing the loss of a parent, I prepare myself for the day ahead. This past weekend, I attended Pittsburgh's Out of the Darkness Walk hosted by the American Foundation for Suicide Prevention. I volunteered at the Honors Bead Tent. The color of beads each represented a different kind of loss. White for a child, red for a spouse, orange for a sibling, gold for a parent, green for personal struggle, teal for supporting someone, and purple for a relative or friend. Every time someone asked for a gold necklace, no matter their age, we made eye contact and shared a moment of recognition. It was like saying, I see you and understand your pain. I'm feeling it too. At the walk, I never saw a person take a beaded necklace representing immediate loss without seeing someone right behind offering support. That was the most beautiful part. All of the volunteers whom I spoke with had a story of their own. Many of them, like me, lost an immediate family member to suicide and were trying to honor their loved ones by helping others. Volunteers are people in need, just like the people walking, Robin Travers, board chair for the Western PA of the Foundation, said. Not only does this event need dozens of volunteers, but it also requires some very dedicated people who work the entire year to get the event up and running. Travers speaks at the event and gets to see the crowd that comes for the walk. When you stand up on stage and can see 2,500 people all being together and finally coping each other, that's just incredible, Travers said. Another person who helps make this event happen is Alexander Gray, who works as commissioner for Pittsburgh's LGBTQIA community and is the advocacy chair for the Western PA chapter. Just as someone who struggles with their mental health and well-being, and as a member of the LGBTQIA community, suicide is all too common, Gray said. Statistically, according to the Trevor Project, around 1.8 million LGBTQIA individuals seriously consider suicide every year. Pittsburgh is a little bit more conservative than other cities, so there is more discrimination. And that does impact the mental health of people from my community, Gray said. What I saw on Saturday made it clear. Suicide does not affect any one group of people. It's a human issue. Grief and depression do not discriminate. That's why it's called Out of the Darkness. It should not be in the dark. Everyone should be able to talk about it, Travers said. Pittsburgh has made a major financial impact on suicide awareness. This year, the walk raised just over $200,000. The walk should be universal. Every country, every city, Travers said. For Youth Express, this is Lily, signing off.
1: Thank you so much, Lily. That was wonderful. And thank you for raising our awareness about suicide and the way that Pittsburgh has supported. Sliding right into our next topic, we are going to be tackling the NFL draft, because how could one live in Pittsburgh and not? And also the way in which it was marketed versus what it was like being a resident of Pittsburgh, seeing all of the construction, the marketing, and the event finally take place and then slowly fade away. Now, one thing that I noticed is that the marketing for the 2026 NFL draft was incredibly successful. There were over 805,000 attendants over all 3 days, with day one having an audience of 13.2 million, both in person and online, which set the record for the most attended first day in NFL draft history. So, you know, props for Pittsburgh. You know, we got all the people to come down. It was about 320,000 people in person on day one of the draft. And being one of the people who was there, I think that I noticed a lot, especially about the journalism taking place at that time. I was lucky enough to be able to go to the red carpet before the draft on day one. And while I was down there, I was, you know, doing different interviews with the various media outlets that were there promoting Girls Flag across Pennsylvania and then across the United States as well. But I noticed that there were a lot of smaller media outlets, smaller independent media outlets. There was this row of like all, they were like roped off. They were like little boxes. And it was right next to the red carpet. And so the draft prospects would come through and then they would just slide into the little boxes and do little 3-minute interviews, which I thought was really interesting. There were the outlets that I noted was The Gist. Kay Adams was there doing interviews. And then also there were a couple people from Overtime doing interviews as well. And I took note of that because I had expected there to be like maybe 2 or 3 news channels there to like try to get exclusive interviews, something maybe a little bit longer. But the way that it had happened with, you know, multiple people doing interviews and then being really, really short and more like social media style, like for Instagram and TikTok, was really interesting to me. And it gave me a lot of insight on the way that journalism has progressed and what is more effective now. And then also, the draft as a whole, just that the largeness of the event caused for a huge surge in multi-platform sports journalism as a whole. You know, a lot of platforms that might not report on sports so much having to do it because it was what is the most relevant and most popular right now. You know, major media outlets like Fox News, having been around for a lot longer, had to do some hard pivots towards really intense and immediate analysis and reporting versus, you know, having things really mapped out because of the style of the draft, you know, getting the information kind of everyone at the same time, seeing who can report on it the fastest. There was a lot of expansive technology with all the behind the scenes footage that we got too, you know, seeing all the draft prospects from like the start of their day till the end of their day was also really interesting and mildly invasive in my opinion, but it was very interesting, especially being part of that kind of the earlier events before the draft, you know, seeing all the prospects at the red carpet and, you know, hearing from them, not knowing what teams they were going to go to was really, really interesting. So I think it was overall, it was great for the city. And I think that it was really good for media, but for more smaller media companies than it was for the bigger ones.
2: I agree. I think, you know, it was nice. Not only so many people came and just watched it in general, right? Putting that spotlight on our city. That's great to see. You know, it's always nice when our city does something cool, right? You know, maybe for people living here, it was a bit of an issue, some things, you know, it was too many people here, as I like to say. But overall, it was nice. And I think having those smaller outlets, being able to get that attention and put that out there, like be on the ground and report, spread the news about it is very interesting. So, you know, I thought it was neat. I tried to stay away from the whole thing. I went out, but like I did not go to the shore. I was like, I'm just going to stay at home. If I go out, I'm going to stay away from there. I don't want to do anything with that. So, you know, but it was very fun, you know, so, you know, it was interesting.
0: I really liked how the whole NFL draft brought attention to like the small businesses in Pittsburgh, because like people had to go eat, obviously, whenever they had to stay in Pittsburgh for the draft, and small restaurants got to get more business because of this NFL draft, and they got more popularity, and probably because there were a lot of influencers there, they probably posted about these restaurants online, which grabbed even more attention for them.
1: Yeah, as effective as the marketing for the draft may have been, there were a few flaws just as for people here living in Pittsburgh. You know, it was marketed as something that was going to be really great. It was going to be beautiful and so well organized. And living here while the preparation was going on was an absolute nightmare. All the construction, things being closed. I mean, half of our roads are still closed right now, causing major like traffic pileups. It took me so long to get here this morning. And that's usually like a real quick trip. Living just outside of the city myself, one of the things that I noticed as well across that draft weekend was that a lot of businesses did get an influx of customers, but it was only downtown and on the north side. Like everyone who came for the draft did not leave downtown on the north side. And so out in even like East Liberty, which is not even that far away, it was like a ghost town. Like nobody was going up there. There were a lot of small business owners kind of on the outskirts of the city who were a little really frustrated because the marketing for the draft was saying how, you know, everyone was going to come and they were going to really tap into like the underground hole in the wall, Pittsburgh, like everyone was going to be asking all the locals where to go. And in reality, a lot of those things didn't really happen. You know, it was just where the draft stage was is where all the people stayed. And so everything in that immediate area, you know, got that boost. But as far as the rest of Pittsburgh and the rest of the economy of the city, I don't think we were really that greatly impacted when we're looking at the amount of small businesses that we have here. So that was one thing that kind of disappointed me a little bit. I would have loved to see more of our small businesses get some more flowers that they deserved. But overall, I think it was good. And it was interesting for me. I got to run into a couple draft prospects after the fact, too, because a couple of them were staying at the Oaklander. So I got to see them on their way out, because I didn't know that when you get drafted, you fly out the next morning to go to the team to do all your, like, equipment checks and, you know, get all your stuff, get in your playbook, and then you're, like, at work the next day. So you get drafted at 11 p.m. and at 8 a.m. you need to wake up and be in whatever city it is that you're going to. And so that was really interesting to me, just watching the families react to that. And some of the families did stay here for an extra day. Overall, I think it was a nice event. I'm happy that it went well for everyone, that the attendance was really good. Pittsburgh gets to set yet another record. Another thing I can say I'm proud to live here for.
2: I think it was very interesting. I was a little annoyed that they decided to build and, like, fix everything at one time. So, like, they didn't be like, oh, we're going to do this road, and then you guys can use this, but we're going to... No, they did everything at once, so nobody could go anywhere. And they only did it for the people coming in for the draft. For us, they just, you know, we don't matter. We're just here, you know, to be here. As I always say, it's so nice that the draft let us have our city here, you know, because it's only for the people coming in. Then that week's over... No one cares about us anymore. They're not going to fix any roads. No one's coming in, you know? So it was a little annoying, you know, if you're traveling at all, this influx of people. I like Pittsburgh because it's like a big city, but it's tiny, but it's just spread out because of all the hills and rivers. So you get all the big city life, but there's not a lot of people, which makes it nice. So when there were, like, thousands of more people here, it wasn't very fun. But, you know, I'm glad people had a good time to come here. But, yeah, I mean, I agree when you're talking about, you know, a lot of the visitors just kind of staying where the draft was happening, right? And so they're not, you know, going outside of the city. They're just, you know, there for the draft. So they're just going to stay, like you said, downtown and on the North Shore. North Side and North Shore, you know. So it was sad that smaller, cooler parts of Pittsburgh didn't get to be explored, because I think there's so much about the city, and that's what makes it unique and stuff. You know, all these little spots and locations that, you know, if you were just coming in for a day or two, you might not, you know, find or discover. So that's, you know, kind of sad. But, you know, it was all in all nice, you know, to have more people, some businesses getting recognition, and again, setting a record, which I can brag to all my friends who don't live here, that we're just the best.
1: Yes, I think that there was a communal sigh across every Pittsburgh resident the day that the draft was over, just to, like, finally get to relax and go back to normal. I really enjoyed watching all of the reporting done by Pittsburgh residents on the internet, talking about their draft experience, being at their favorite places, whether there was a large influx of people there or there was nobody there. I felt like they didn't really get to see all of the good pieces of Pittsburgh. You know, you couldn't even go to the point because that's where the red carpet was set up, and they had the whole fountain, like, blocked off, so it would just look really, really pretty, but you couldn't go up to it like how we normally do. And so that was kind of annoying to me. And then people couldn't really go on their boats either. They had the Gateway Clippers reserved for people who were engaging in that, like, experience at the point to then take it across the river to the draft stage. And so people visiting couldn't really do that on draft day either. And so I was like, there's so many little cool things that we have that are, like, cutesy that were just not really in play. So I feel bad. I hope everyone visits at another time, hopefully not at the same time ever again. But everyone should make another trip to Pittsburgh and not do the super touristy stuff, but do, like, a deep dive into the niche side of Pittsburgh.
2: Like going to the library. That's what I did.
1: Going to Randyland. Like, anything. But, yeah, that was great. And it was very interesting, something that will definitely be spoken about for many, many years to come, just like the next song we're going to listen to.

0: And that song you just heard was Low Down Squeeze by Anton DeFade. That was beautiful. Really lightened my mood. It's very good for a Saturday morning. Even though it's not the morning anymore, my brain's still in the morning. But, you know, that was really nice. Just makes, you know, a bit of a nice mood, you know, adds a bit of character to the show.
1: This is true. I love jazz. Really brightens the day. If you are just now joining us, you are listening to Streaming the News, conversations about the state of reporting and the future of journalism in Pittsburgh, with your hosts, Angelina,
0: Dashiell,
2: and Gia.
1: Yes, and our last topic of today is personally my favorite. We are talking about the contrast between some of the earliest forms of journalism and the state of journalism now. Now, I was doing a little bit of digging, a little bit of research. And the earliest record of public journalism that I found was in ancient Rome. They were handwritten letters that were written daily and posted in the public square. And they documented daily events, public speeches from political leaders, births, deaths, gossip, and arrests.
0: Wow.
1: And so I found that very, very interesting. Can you imagine now trying to do that handwriting? Everyone who was born today died today.
0: I think we should keep doing
1: that. Got arrested today. Any public gossip, any events going on, and any speeches in Pittsburgh. I would get carpal tunnel trying to write all that down.
0: We'd get like a whole team of people to do it. That'd be so fun.
1: Yes.
0: You go to the town square, you just see like, you know, who died, who got born, you know, what's happening. That would be cool.
1: I think that it is very interesting. And I was really interested by the fact that this is from these sheets were found dating back to as early as 59 BCE, which is a very long time ago. So that is a long time for journalism to have been around. And I think that we still have all of these, like, the fact that gossip was on there really, like, tickled my fancy, because it is really interesting to think about how that's something that's been going on for forever. That's not like a, you know, as much as we try to make it like a Gen Z thing.
0: No, everyone's been talking about.
1: We just gossip and gossip online all the time. So were the ancient Romans, just on their scribes.
2: I think it's just part of human nature at this point.
0: Yeah, they were probably doing it in like caves around fires when we were just like simple humans.
1: I wonder.
0: Before we even had tools, we were just talking about people.
1: This is true. Now, this form of journalism, being very public as well, and documented, being compared to what we do now, is really interesting, especially when we're looking at AI and the use of generative AI, both in reporting and in access of information, sharing of information. That's just such a sharp contrast of like having someone manually write down all this information and then having a system that you can just say, like, give me this information, and it's there.
0: Yeah. I mean, I agree. I think a lot of what I see online is AI now, and it's a little sad for a few reasons. One, that's horrible for the environment, but two, just what that means for people who are consuming that media and don't know that it's AI. Like old people, when they see those pictures of like Jesus, but it's made out of lobsters, and they're like, oh my gosh, that's real. So, you know, but it's quite sad as someone who's very into history and stuff. A lot of that content online is just AI, and it gets me mad because it's like not even good AI. It's like really bad, but it'll have like 2,000 views. And it's like, how did 2,000 people see that and then go, wow, this is really informative? Because it's like the worst AI you've ever seen.
1: Yeah, I see a lot of people at my school being like overly invested in like those AI storylines on the internet, AI Love Island, but they're all fruits.
0: Yeah.
1: They're like running around the halls talking about like, oh, did you see that strawberry and pineapple broke up? And I'm like, what are you talking about? Like, why are you investing energy in that? And then I notice that a lot with elderly people, you know, like seeing pictures or like fake news that's very obviously AI to us. And they're like, look at what I found on Facebook. And I'm like, grandma, that's not real. Like, please get off of Facebook. And the animals. My history teacher had looked up like baby peacocks the other day. Mm. And it was like literally every single photo was AI. And I was so mad. I was like, I can't, like, what do they really look like? Because this is not it. The only upside I will say that I do appreciate is that now anytime anything happens or anyone wants to bring up anything that has occurred or may have been seen, I can just say that it was AI. Like,
0: that's true.
1: They were like, we saw you steal another cookie at lunch today. That was AI.
0: That was a deep fake. I didn't do that.
1: But like, literally prove me wrong. Like, tell me it wasn't.
0: Yeah. If I can't.
2: I remember my grandma showed me this video of someone making like Indian food like in the olden times, and it was like they used like a rock or something, and then I was like, that's not real. That is not real at all. And I remember one time I was like doom scrolling and I saw this short and it was like, oh my gosh, this actor died today. And I was like, what? And so I searched it up and the person is like still alive. And I just wonder like how many of these are like still there and how people are probably falling for these like daily.
1: Yeah, and I've been enjoying looking at like the AI adaptations of like current events and news, especially like the really shocking things. I'm really curious to see what other people have to say about AI, though. And I think that we have a caller.
0: Whoa.
1: Oh, hello. Thank you so much for calling Streaming the News. Please introduce yourself.
3: Yes. Hi, guys. My name is Maddie Franklin. I'm a higher education reporter with Pittsburgh's Public Source, and I've really enjoyed listening to the conversations you guys have today. You all are so smart, and I really love hearing that young people are like interested in journalism. And so I had a question for you guys. You've talked a lot about, you know, history of journalism and current events. And I'm curious, you know, with the news earlier this year of, you know, the PG closing, but of course now it's not closing. I would like to know, what do you guys want to see covered in Pittsburgh or the region? What do you think that journalists who are here and still reporting on things happening in the city, what do you think we should be paying attention to right now?
1: Yes, thank you so much for calling and thank you for your question. I think that one of the things that I would really love to see reported on more is, you know, having teen spaces in the city. I think that a lot of the times we see the teen population of Pittsburgh portrayed in a very negative light, constantly being, you know, and overly infesting downtown, being removed by police all the time, every weekend, no matter what's going on. And so I would love to see a reporter really dig into why we don't have more teen spaces, what is the real underlying issue, whether it being accessibility to spaces that are here already, if we need to have more spaces, if the format needs to be different, and what that looks like instead of, you know, constantly portraying our youth in a negative light, how could we better support them? I think that's a story that I would be personally invested in hearing.
3: Thank you.
2: I know at my school, we have a lot of funding for, like, sports teams, but not a lot for, like, journalism or, like, writing or any, like, educational, like, after-school stuff. And so I'd like to see, like, articles, like, promoting that and, like, fundraising for these types of opportunities at my school and other schools just like mine.
0: Yeah, I think that could be really cool. And also maybe having, like, students from schools and clubs and stuff being able to publish in those newspapers and outlets and stuff. I think that'd be really cool to see and get, you know, voices from younger people to be able to speak about stuff that's going on in the city and in general, like elsewhere in the world. I think that would be neat.
3: Yeah. Thank you guys so much for answering that. I totally agree. I think that sometimes, especially I think, you know, mainstream media doesn't quite get the perspectives of or lived experiences of people who are dealing with the issues that are being discussed. So I definitely agree with you guys. I would love to see more more stories about teens and teen spaces. And I know Public Source, at least we publish first person essays, and we have had teens and younger people write for us. So if that's ever an interest for you guys or anyone else listening who feels like they have something they want to write about and share with an audience, feel free to look us up online and pitch something for us. And then another question for you guys, and then I'll stop bugging you. Are you guys feeling hopeful about the future of journalism as young people who are interested in the field? Do you feel like things are heading in a good direction.
1: Yes, I personally am very excited to see all of the roads that journalism takes me on. I'm pursuing it in college, and I'm grateful to have been able to interact with multiple forms of journalism. And so I am just very excited for all the different ways that I can get information to as many people as possible across probably the rest of my life. So I'm very excited and hopeful for the future of journalism.
0: Yeah, I mean, I'd like to say that I'm hopeful, you know, but a little bit I'm worried that, you know, quite a bit of the stuff we talked about, like AI and other stuff like that, gets too mainstream and kind of almost like pollutes the sources that we have. And so, you know, I'm super excited to see some of the new voices we get, some of the younger people who are starting to get into journalism and news and start to, you know, create a new generation of journalists and reporters and stuff. I think that'd be very cool. But also at the same time, I'm a little worried that a lot of the problems we have right now could kind of fester and make the current media landscape a little less credible and stuff. But I'm, you know, excited, but I still have some concerns.
2: I feel like currently we're going to enter like a dark age kind of with journalism, but I hope that like later on we're going to get more like into journalism after we realize the downsides of AI, and I hope that happens, and I hope journalism comes back soon.
1: Thank you so much for your wonderful questions, and please have a wonderful day. It was a wonderful talking to you.
3: Yeah, thank you guys for your excellent responses.
1: Bye. Yep. Thanks again for calling into Streaming the News. 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
1: Bye.
2: Bye.
0: Auf Wiedersehen. That's German if you didn't know. That's goodbye. I was thinking of goodbye. I just didn't remember the word for goodbye in English, so goodbye.
1: A live webcast discussing the history of news and hopes for the future of journalism. 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

0: You're tuning in to Streaming the News. You're about to hear conversations from Pittsburgh area teens about the state of reporting and the future of journalism. A few weeks ago, it looked like Pittsburgh might lose both its paper, its of record, the Post-Gazette, and its alt-weekly, City Paper. New ownership has saved or revived some form of both, but the future of Pittsburgh media is still a necessary and urgent conversation. This is Silas Sawyer. I'm 17 years old, and I am a junior at Perry Traditional Academy High School, and I'm here with...
1: I am Brendan Wong. I am 15 years old, and I attend Shadyside Academy, and I'm a sophomore.
2: I am Braden Kane. I'm 17 years old, and I'm in the 11th grade at Penn Trafford High School.
0: Today, we're going to be talking about the state of news journalism in Pittsburgh. We have four topics here today. The first one we're going to go over is, what does it mean for a city to have a newspaper? So as we just went over, we almost lost the city of record, or the paper of record, the Post-Gazette. It was saved as of this month and was supposed to close tomorrow, but luckily it was saved by a company from Baltimore. So we're just going to talk about... what does it mean for a city to have a newspaper? So what does it do to the reputation of a city?
1: For me, at least, I read the Pittsburgh Post-Gazette a lot, and I think it would be pretty bad if the city lost it. Having news in a city is really nice, even if it's local news, something small or something large. It's really nice to have, and I hope that it can stay and it will not be lost. And yeah,
2: I feel like it's really important for, you know, really anywhere to have at least some form of news, because it really allows, it's really important for everyone to be able to get like the same news and news from around their area.
0: I also think it's really important for the growth of the city. We recently had the draft. I know that's been a huge topic of conversation. And news isn't just local. It can reach a national audience. And so I think that having newspapers that will get city news out to the national public is really important for the growth of the city, as we saw. The draft was a huge success, at least in number of attenders. And so that's really important to have. And I don't know if that would have been possible without local news reaching a wider audience.
1: As someone that personally attended the draft, as mentioned before in the last segment, I saw many news outlets there. And it was honestly a really great time. And having the Pittsburgh Post-Gazette write about the draft was also really nice to read about. I really enjoyed it, not only the draft itself, but the people that I got to meet. I got to network with a few other people, get to talk with some other news outlets, and it was honestly a really great experience.
2: Yeah, I mean, the Post-Gazette is really important to just, not even just the city in general, but just reporting. I mean, it's been around for so long, and it's been just a major, a very good news source, and they've been, you know, they're very important to the community.
0: I have a statistic here about the state of journalism in the nation at large. So according to an Associated Press article, 136 newspapers have closed as of just the past year, and web traffic has dropped on the largest news websites like the New York Times. And in 2005, the nation had about 7,325 newspapers. As of this year, we are down to 4,490 newspapers. This is everything from the largest national newspapers to smaller local newspapers. And I think that's a pretty grim statistic if we look at it. And that trend is definitely going in the wrong direction. But I think that the fact that the Post-Gazette was saved is proof that it's not inevitable, and that these things can be saved, and that there's a capacity for them to be saved. And also that people still like reading the news. People still want to listen to the news in whatever form that comes in. So I think that that's really important. So even in the face of that, those sad news, I think that there is still a lot of hope.
1: On a personal level, I feel that the accessibility for news isn't great enough. I wish that I could consume more news, and having those news outlets close down or run out of business, I think is really detrimental, and I hope that they can stay up for longer, as I feel the accessibility should be greater and it should be able to reach a larger audience.
2: Yeah, I really feel that it's really important for there to be as many news sources as possible, because not everybody might have, you know, a phone or like a computer that they can go online. Some people really need, like, you know, paper news. I mean, one of the first major stories that the Post-Gazette actually put out was our Constitution. So, like, if they wouldn't have been around then, it would have been obviously a lot harder for the news to get around. So I really feel like it's important that we have as many choices for where we get our news as possible.
1: I agree with that completely. I really think that the news plays a large role in our city, not even on the city, like you mentioned before, on the national level. I think just having as many news outlets as possible is the most beneficial thing. I think having information and spreading it everywhere is always the best. Sharing each other's opinions is always great, even if it contradicts other people's opinions. I think having other ideas out there is always great.
0: Yeah, and we're touching on a lot of subjects that we're going to get to in our later topic segments. But I think that it's really interesting, people's opinion on news, even if people don't read the news. For example, I rarely read the Post-Gazette. I read the Northside Chronicle a lot more because I live on the Northside, and it's a free newspaper that you can pick up anywhere. And so that's really amazing for me to learn, because even in an information age, it's hard to get news like that, just about what's been going on. A lot of things are really hyper-specific. A lot of things are polarized online, and it's really important for those sources to exist. But even as somebody that doesn't read the Post-Gazette or the city paper, I still both think that it's a good thing that it's been saved, but I also think that it's my and other young people like me, it's our responsibility to save these kinds of institutions.
1: Yeah, I think that's a great point. I think with that, we'll be segueing into our music of this quarter.
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0: You just heard Kennedy by Feeble Little Horse. Remember that all these songs are sourced locally, so show some love to your local artists.
1: If you're just joining us, you're listening to Streaming the News, conversations about the state of reporting and the future of journalism in Pittsburgh, with me, Silas Sawyer,
2: Brendan Huang,
0: and Braden Kane.
1: If you like what you hear and you want to join the conversation, we'd love to have your participation. You can call us or text us at 412-200-5975. The next topic we have today on the show is young people in journalism. So I have another statistic here from a CNBC survey from ZipRecruiter in 2020 of more than 1,500 college graduates. 87% of people that took a journalism major say they regret it and wish they had done something different, which I think is a pretty staggering statistic. That's kind of ridiculous. Now, how much that represents the general public, I don't know, but I have seen that a lot online and in other sources, that liberal arts majors like journalism have a huge regret rate and a huge turnover rate, and most people that take them don't actually go into those fields. And I think that that's really important, and I think it relates a lot to what we just talked about last segment, like what does it mean to have a newspaper? Is it our responsibility to save newspapers? So I think we could go around and we could share. We all go to different high schools. I go to Perry High School.
2: I go to Shadyside Academy.
0: I go to Penn Trafford High School.
1: And I don't know what journalism or news programs you guys have, but I know that my high school, Perry Traditional Academy, used to have a really great newspaper. The keyword there is used to. We're doing our best to get it running again, get people interested in journalism. I'm one of the people that's kind of helping to lead that charge along with my English teacher, Ms. Floyd, if you're listening. But I don't know if the interest is there right now. And so it's kind of disheartening to see that, because if young people don't get into journalism, we don't have any journalists. So I'm interested to hear what you guys have to think about that in your schools.
2: At least in my school, Shadyside Academy, we have something called the Bulldog Bugle, which is like our school's newspaper. They report on sports, what's happening in the school, some little events. I think it's great. I read the stories, the articles. They're great to read. They're really interesting. They keep you interested. There's even some like pictures, so you can visualize them even easier. I know the club is pretty big, and every single year the club grows larger and larger, which is great. I really enjoy reading it, and we hope to keep it growing, as I'm even one of the members of the club.
1: We have a caller coming in. Thank you for calling into Streaming the News. Please introduce yourself.
3: Hi, my name is Sarah Bochnick. I'm an assistant professor of communication at Chatham University, where I teach journalism and public relations and advise student media, which includes our student news outlet. And I have a background in journalism here in Pittsburgh and New York City. It's nice to chat with you today.
1: Hi, that's wonderful. Thank you for calling in.
2: Do you have any specific questions that you'd like to ask us?
3: Yes, I'd love to learn a little bit more about what your goals are in journalism.
2: For me, at least in my junior year, I'm planning to take some journalism classes, mainly a personal writing class, a memoir class, and much more. I really enjoy writing, and I hope I can get my voice out there.
3: That's really great. That's really great.
1: I know
3: Go ahead.
1: I know that I, in my going into my senior year, I hope to report more on the sports at Perry High School. I'm really interested in the sports scene there. I like photojournalism. I like going out, meeting people on the field, talking to student athletes. I am a former student athlete, and so I think that's a thing that I'm really passionate about. I'm really excited to get that work going.
3: That's wonderful.
0: I am, right now I am in our TV class at Penn Trafford. I really enjoy it. It's really cool to, you know, just be a part of something that more than just I can see. And even being here right now, it's, you know, it's really just kind of amazing. So I am definitely considering journalism as, you know, a future career choice.

0: my generation at least, is that we come from so many different backgrounds and we have so much exposure to such a wider world than I think that a lot of generations have had in the past, thanks to the internet, social media. And so I think that we do have a unique generational perspective because we've been exposed to really all corners of the world our entire life. And so I think that if more young people get into journalism, we have the capacity to be really, really great journalists and deliver really great pieces on the state of the world. And I just think that, as my co-host said, I think it's just really important that we get to where they are at a young age.
1: Absolutely.
2: I do want to ask, do you have any, you know, thoughts or ideas on any ways that we could start, you know, integrating journalism into our local communities?
1: No, that's an excellent question. First of all, the fact that you're doing something like this broadcast today is a great way to build meaningful connections with members of the community. And I agree that finding more ways to practice those skills while you're in high school is really important. And I agree, too, that your generation does bring a very important perspective because of the breadth of backgrounds and lived experiences that you have, but also the variety of ways that you can tell stories, not only traditionally, but through multi and digital media as well. But when it comes to bringing journalism into the community, I would encourage you to just keep looking for opportunities to build meaningful relationships with community members. There's research that's showing that so many people don't really understand how journalism works, or they've never actually met a journalist, and so therefore they might be kind of fearful of speaking to one, or maybe you're only going off of what they've seen in a movie or heard on TV, which might not be an accurate representation of what the industry is like and the public service nature of journalism. So looking for opportunities to go out into the community and build those relationships are really important. Here in Pittsburgh right now, we're seeing some news outlets hold town halls where they're going to local libraries or local restaurants and inviting people to come in and talk about what they think is going well in local news, as well as what's missing and they'd like to see more of. And that's really, really important as journalists to make space for that insight and to have those conversations so that when you are writing stories or taking photos or shooting videos, you're trying to build those meaningful connections with the communities that you're serving, and you're meeting them where they are and you're delivering them news and information that's relevant to them.
0: Absolutely. I think that's really incredible. And the interesting thing, you made a comment about most people not really understanding what journalism means, or having even met a journalist. And the funny thing about that is that I bet that a lot of the kids, at least in my school, have met journalists. Like, I know there's journalists that come in, and I bet that there's even adults in their daily lives that they interact with on a daily basis that they don't even realize a journalist, because it's not really a mainstream thing. And so I think that it's right there. And we just, instead of waiting for them to come to journalism, that we just have to make that little connection. I think that's all we have to do. I think there's a lot of potential.
1: Absolutely. Absolutely. And something else, too, for reporters, even at the high school and college level, going to community events, even when maybe you don't have the intention of covering it, that can be really important for relationship building because, you know, if someone only maybe gets a call from a journalist or an email when something's, you know, a breaking news story or wrong, that might, you know, kind of bring with them some anxiety when they think about talking to a journalist or journalism in general. But if they see someone showing up at their local meetings or their club events or other community gatherings, even when it's just a kind of, you know, a run-of-the-mill day or event, then that shows like, wow, this journalist has a vested interest in learning about what we're doing in our school, in our club, on our sports team. And that's a way to kind of break down some of those barriers and to make space for getting to know one another.
0: Absolutely. Do you have any other last remarks?
1: Just thank you for what you're doing today. These are really important conversations that you're having, and I

0: enjoyed learning more about your goals, and keep on doing what you're doing. Our communities need important voices like yours and your generation.
1: Thank you so much for calling in. I hope you have a wonderful day.
0: You as well. Thank you.
1: Thanks again for calling into Streaming the News. If you're listening, we'd love to hear from you next. You can call or text us at 412-200-5975 to join the conversation. I think we were talking about our journalism programs in our schools, and I think that we got through two of them. So I think it was one more that we had to hear from.
2: Yeah.
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1: All right, the song you just heard was Melancholy Baby by Penna Players. Again, all these songs are local, so make sure to support your local artists. I do want to continue our conversation earlier about journalism in our schools and communities. I go to Penn Trafford, and I'm really grateful to have, you know, we have journalism and a TV class and film, actually. So it's really cool to, I'm in TV, it's really fun to be a part of, but it also is kind of, I don't want to say disappointing, but like when I, you know, ask someone around the school, like, hey, did you see, you know, the article in the newspaper or the story on the announcements? And they're just like, oh yeah, I don't even look at that. Or I didn't know that there even was a newspaper. It's kind of like, you know, it really feels like we should have more kind of integration in, like, you know, just teaching in general. Like, I feel like it's just really important, at least, that people know that, you know, we exist. So I think we definitely should find a way to make that happen.
2: Absolutely. Up next, you're about to hear a student submission to today's contest reporting the news. This is a submission from Caitlin Berger, and we're going to have a conversation about it.
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4: Caitlin,
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3: We are students at Baldwin High School. Today, we're sharing our news story called Bridging the Divide. Politics is arguably the most divisive topic for discussion in society. For junior Laurie Alley Mom, the topic can even cause tension between her and her family members. After the election, I talked with my cousin, and it felt really weird when I disagreed with her on everything, Alley Mom said. Now we just avoid talking about it because we don't want to start an argument. For sophomore Ethan Ellis, dealing with political tensions sometimes means stopping the conversation. I've had people only talking about their opinions, and it got to such an extreme that I had to fully remove myself from the conversation, Ellis said. According to an article in the Harvard Gazette, Democrats and Republicans have been segregating themselves based on their political beliefs. In high school, today's charged political climate can have a similar effect on friendships. Sociology professor Nick Rogers of the University of Pittsburgh explains that there is evidence that adolescents are prone to developing friendships based on political identity. An Australian survey from last year found that teenagers were over twice as likely as middle-aged adults to say that they avoid friendships with people of different political views, Rogers said.
4: Junior Maya Nachuk noted that strong opinions do not always lead to open conversations in school settings, where tension can easily rise. Most people keep it to themselves to avoid arguments with others, Nachuk said. Sophomore Isabel Steck said that politics can be just as important for teens as adults and can have a similar effect on friendships. We live in a world where race, sexuality, and other things like that are political, so if they don't support who you are, it's hard to be friends, Steck said. Social studies teacher Kathleen Temme feels that politics are naturally a part of current teenage friendships. Friendships change a lot, Temme said, so politics can be one of the reasons that friendship changes. I feel like today, politics and relationships are pretty intertwined, more so than they ever have been. This effect is also true for adults. Ben Sheehan, 41, author of What Does the Constitution Actually Say and host of the show Civics Made Easy on PBS, is mostly friends with people who share his left-leaning mindset, but he has had tension within his extended family and in-laws due to his political presence online.
6: My wife's family is largely conservative Republican. I like finding a common ground with them, but I definitely don't think that they like the posts that I make, Sheehan said. Social media can have a huge influence on politics. A lot of people don't care before they gain access to social media. It's a lot easier to fall into different worldviews when you get instant content on social media based on other things you've watched, Steck said. While other students are more exposed to the virtual rather than in-person discussion, there are certain spaces and clubs that promote political discussion and encourage the discussion of controversial viewpoints. Clubs can give different viewpoints and thoughts, especially with debate clubs. Sometimes you'll be put in somebody else's shoes and try to debate for that point, even if that's not what you align with, Ellis said. But in other clubs and on high school sports team where debate is not the main focus, political opinions often get put on the side. As soccer player Achuk notes, in the team's environment, the number one priority is the game at hand. There are all sorts of people on the team, and we don't view our differences as anything bad. We just focus on the game, Achuk said.
3: 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For Youth Express, this is Maddie,
4: Caitlin,
6: and Sally,
3: signing off.
2: You just heard one of the student submissions to today's contest by Caitlin Berger, recording the news. Keep listening to hear the winning piece selected by Cement City co-creator and producer Aaron Anderson during the 3 o'clock hour. If you're just joining us, you're listening to Streaming the News, conversations about the state and reporting and the future of journalism in Pittsburgh with my name, Silas Sawyer,
5: Brendan Huang,
1: and Braden Kane.
2: If you like what you hear, you can join the conversation. We'd love to have your participation. You can call or text us at 412-200-5975. We just heard a wonderful piece about politics and how that influences people's daily lives. So our next segment is about the news's influence on politics. So how do newspapers influence public opinion? What does a free press mean for our democracy? I have another statistic here. According to the Pew Research Center, Democrats are much more likely to say they trust info from national news sources. So, for example, ABC, 61% who are Democrats say they trust it, 26% are Republicans, CNN, 58% of Democrats say they trust CNN, 21% are Republicans. It's similar numbers throughout all the major news stations. I think that's a pretty interesting statistic. And I think that does show that the state of news and how that goes over political topics does impact things like elections and does impact how we view ourselves when it comes to political debates.
5: Yeah. Whenever it comes to national news, I think also a big thing about national news, I think in this world there's a lot of censorship, censoring the bad or just what people don't want to hear. But I think that by itself alters and influences the news itself. Although like these may contradict other people's opinions, it is still an opinion that is to be valued and is very important. So I think everyone's voice or free press in a democracy is extremely important, and it should always be available for others to hear.
1: Yeah, I really feel like I definitely agree with that. I feel like another big part of why news can divide people so much is bias. And obviously, no matter what you say, there's always going to be bias because that's just how we are as humans. But I know at my school, obviously, we don't, you know, cover politics a lot. But if we do, we are strictly trying to keep bias out of the thing just because it's better to, you know, convey the facts rather than try and convince someone.
2: I think that's a really good point that you brought up about student reporting and student newspapers avoiding bias. That's definitely something, as we try to do reporting at Perry, where we are given talks about what we can and can't talk about. And I wonder if that's to the benefit of young journalists, or if it's to the benefit of their readers, or if it's to the benefit of national reporting in general. Because if you're taking students that are learning unbiased reporting and then putting them in a situation where they are more than likely expected to be biased, they're going to be being told what to write in a lot of situations. What does that look like? Does that prepare students for the real world of journalism that they're going into? Another thing is, should news be biased at all? Like, should we have news segments that are to the right or to the left or to the center? Should there be more regulation on news being more unbiased?
1: Yeah, I mean, I feel like as important as it is that, you know, it's always a lot better to not be biased. However, I feel that if we do, you know, control the news a little more to try and keep bias out of the equation, it will also, as a consequence, change, like, the news in general and what it conveys?
5: I think the use of bias in news, I wouldn't say exactly benefits everyone. I think it hurts the reader, the writers, and everyone else that's included, except for the own company itself, as it mainly profits the company to see what the society wants as a whole, what they want to hear rather than what they want to see. The bias can really hide away the truth, which can affect what is real and what is fake. I think this also segues into like the use of AI in news itself. There's like those deep fake videos or deep fake like news articles that can like alter, I guess you could say, reality.
2: Yeah, it's really hard to tell what's real and what's not, and that's it's a question of whether being more biased or less biased would safeguard against that kind of like deep fake technology. And another thing is sometimes, like as you said, being unbiased does alter the news itself. So there are, you know, certain topics are, topics have sides, right? There's not a middle ground to everything. And so that's a really good point that being unbiased might actually not deliver the full story, because sometimes there are sides and that are important to understand. And so a completely unbiased view would be really incomplete.
1: Yeah, I agree. I feel like a really good example of that is, you know, sports. Like, if somebody goes like, oh, did you see, like, the Steelers game? Especially around here, they're pretty much always going to be biased towards the Steelers. So you're going to typically hear a lot more good than bad. And I feel like that's how it is with a lot of our news in general, depending on what side it's favored towards.
5: Yeah, I think also, like you mentioned, like in sports, how it's based on teams, like opening up into a broader view. I think it's just where you're located as a whole. Your city or your state or your country itself may alter the news just to, I guess, benefit your own country rather than, or even just degrade other countries or degrade different things just for the benefit of your own sake.
2: So there's definitely a right and a wrong in journalism, and that's really important to understand when talking about bias. I guess I had a question I wanted to put to all of you, and I can answer it first, is that is it a newspaper's job to pay attention to their morality? So if we're talking about there being a right and a wrong side to journalism, is it important that a newspaper really takes a strong look at what they're reporting and what they're saying, especially if they're biased, and saying, is this benefiting our readers? And I really do think that there is, and that goes into employing a really broad, diverse demographic of people that are writers for your whatever your publication is, because then that means that people are more likely to be self-reflective and realize, wait, we need to talk about this instead of this, or if we're saying this, it's not going to be helpful, because again, as we've said, being 100% unbiased is not always the move, right?
5: Yeah, I think having bias can also just affect the credibility. It can make like a news outlet lose its credibility. Like we mentioned before, whenever having like lots of news outlets close down, I think this could also be a result of bias being like in play. Like as people lose credibility, they will not listen to these news outlets anymore. So they turn to a different news outlet, something that's maybe more tailored to them, or even just something that has less bias.
1: Yeah, I really agree with that. I feel like there is a I feel like it would really be a good idea to start trying to get both sides of the story, whether that be, you know, politics, or right now AI data centers are a really hot topic for a lot of people. Like, there's a lot of people obviously against them being built in their community, but then there's a lot of people that want them built. So you really have to try and get both sides to the story for it to really be complete.
2: Yeah. Especially as a country that is democratic. In the contest submission, they mentioned the election, obviously. And that's the biggest sticking point when it comes to news and politics, is that it influences the real world, is that it really has an impact on who gets into office and who makes the choices. And so that bias can be really powerful, especially. And again, even that unbiasedness, if you're 100% unbiased, it may create a situation where most people in the country have no idea what's really going on, because they can't really decide for themselves, because everything seems like a shade of gray, right? And so I think that having all of these, having the as many news outlets as we can reporting on as many topics as we can, especially with politics, and then getting those out to people and making sure that they're not they don't have their favorite news publication, they don't just have their favorite one, that they're looking at all the other ones, and that it's easy for them to get there, and that they're trustworthy, is incredibly important for the health of the country at large.
1: Yeah, I mean, I feel like part of that really could be also part of, you know, the closure of newspaper companies, because I mean, if you have to buy two or three different newspapers to get the whole story, then at that point, why wouldn't you just, you know, go online and look it up yourself?
5: Yeah, so that reaches the question, and we'd like to ask you, do you think news should be biased or unbiased, and how does that affect politics, the real world, and everything around it? You can let us know at 412-200-5975. And in the meantime, we're going to be switching over to some local Pittsburgh music.
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0: The song you just heard was The People's Bowling League by The People's Bowling League. 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
1: And if you're just joining us right now, you're listening to Streaming the News, conversation about the state of reporting and the future of journalism in Pittsburgh with myself, Brendan Huang.
0: Myself, Silas Sawyer.
2: And Braden Kane.
1: And if you like what you just heard and want to join in on the conversation, we'd love to have you participate. 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
0: All right, so our fourth and final topic today on the show is how can we, and we meaning students, adults listening, anybody, get involved in journalism? We've had a long conversation about journalism facing an uncertain future in Pittsburgh and in the nation at large. We've talked about politics in journalism, and we've talked about young people in journalism, and that branch getting to extending that olive branch to young students to help them become the next generation of journalists. So how can we get involved in journalism? So I can start. I think we've all mentioned we're part of some form of journalism program in our schools. And I hope to bring a lot of sports reporting to Perry. I think there's a lot of love that could be given to our sports teams, and I'm really excited to share that with the city. But I also think that for any student in Pittsburgh coming down to programs like SLB Radio Productions is an amazing way to get started in this. You can go on programs and shows like this. You can work on your writing, your article writing. You can be paid to go to review shows. It's really an incredible way to reach out. So I think that that's just the first thing that I should say about in Pittsburgh, if you're looking to do any kind of journalism, SLB Radio Productions.
1: Yeah. Building off of your point, to protect journalism, I think it's to integrate it early into the school system. Us three, we're lucky to have these opportunities with these different journalism classes or courses in our school. I hope that other schools can get the same opportunities that we have, whether it's through clubs, classes, or courses.
2: Yeah, I really agree with that. I feel like it's really important that we, you know, integrate this into students' days. And I feel like it might even help to, you know, get the government to do something about it or get them to integrate at least something to get kids into journalism and just this whole area as a whole.
0: Yeah, and I'm gonna like walk back on what I said a little bit, and we're talking about integrating into schools. Places like this are wonderful, but the best way to get it to students is to do it in school, because that's where everybody's going, right? Most, you know, everybody at least goes to elementary, middle, high school. And so if you want the next generation to be something, to do something, to be interested in a certain thing, you have to put it in their schools. And so, again, like people at Perry, such as myself, are trying to restart our journalism program and our news and our radio. And I think that that's just the best way to get involved in this. And because not everybody has an SLB, not everybody can get here, and doesn't exist in every city in the country, right? It only exists in this one. And so, as you mentioned, talking to government officials, getting potentially legislature passed about funding for schools to promote journalism, getting city administration to promote the Gazette and the city paper in schools is really important. And I think that that's a first step that everybody listening here could talk to.
1: Yeah, I mean, I don't think they promote it well enough in school. What do you think about that?
2: Yeah, I mean, I really agree. I wouldn't be here right now if it wasn't for, you know, my TV class and just journalism as a whole. So to me, it's really important that, like, people know about this. And I'm really grateful that my school had that, but obviously not every school does. And I feel like it should be at least a more widespread thing.
1: Also integrating it earlier, I think it gives people the opportunity to experience journalism earlier, to find out what they like. It gives them a new sector that they might choose to pursue the pursue their career in. When it comes to college, like we mentioned before, how a lot of people dislike the major of journalism, I think if we introduce that earlier, instead of proposing it as a foreign concept, people would decide to continue with journalism and enjoy it.
0: Yeah, getting students to get familiar with the journalism in their city, like, again, we've talked about the Post-Gazette, the city paper, even more local papers on the North Side. Like, again, I love the North Side Chronicle. And these are organizations that you can reach out to. They have emails. They have letterboxes. You can reach out to. You can contact your local journalist. You can try to pitch stories to them. You can go to them with news that you have about your city. Because, again, this news is for you. It's for you, the reader. And if something in the city happened to you, probably happened to somebody else. And so that's what makes journalism, especially local journalism, so personal to the city, is us. We don't have to write the stories. We just have to go to them, because they can only do so much. And so I think even just that is a really major step in getting everybody associated with what the process of journalism is that a lot of times it's people going to the journalists who write the story and get it out to everybody else. And that's how things become mainstream.
1: So that looks like all the time that we have for now. Thank you for listening to our segment of Streaming the News.
0: Up next is more music and conversation with Jossam, Noah, and Angelina. 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
1: And that will continue until 7 p.m. at youthexpress.org. Thank you all.
2: Yeah, thank you.
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0: 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The song you just heard was Ultra Cold by the artist Big Blitz.
1: You're tuning in to Streaming the News. You're about to hear conversations from Pittsburgh area teens about the state of reporting and the future of journalism. A few weeks ago, it looked like Pittsburgh might lose both its paper of record, the Post-Gazette, and its alt-weekly City Paper. New ownership has saved or revived some form of both, but the future of Pittsburgh's media is still a necessary and urgent conversation. I am your host, Angelina, and I'm joined by my two co-hosts.
0: I'm your next host. I'm Jocelyn Kilgey. I'm 15 years old, and I'm a freshman at South Fayette High School.
2: And I'm the other host, Noah Delphia. I'm 13 years old and a 7th grader at Pittsburgh Kappa.
1: We are so super excited to get started with our conversation for you guys today. The topics we have going for today are the topic of the Post-Gazette being purchased. We were going to dive into what would have happened if the Post-Gazette didn't get revived. What would that look like for the media scene in Pittsburgh? The second topic that we are going to be tackling today is going to be media bias. You know, who is influencing the media outlets and who are the media outlets potentially pandering to? The third topic that we will be tackling is teen voices in media. What do teens advocating for themselves look like across different media platforms? And lastly, before we close out for today, we're going to be talking about what is next for journalism, both in Pittsburgh and in the United States. We are so super excited to dive in, and we're going to start with talking about the Post-Gazette. So as we know, the Post-Gazette is currently under new leadership and was thankfully purchased by a new buyer located in Baltimore. And we are curious as to what would happen if the Post-Gazette was just gone forever. What would that look like for Pittsburgh? The Post-Gazette is a very big part of Pittsburgh culture, I feel. And I think that if the Post-Gazette was no longer here in any capacity, that would be a large gaping hole in the media scene in Pittsburgh, both for all the people who would have lost their jobs and for people who rely on the Post-Gazette and their numerous ways of publishing information would have left us at a severe deficit for information. Now, the purchase did happen, so we are grateful that the Post-Gazette is still up and running, but they did cut about a fourth of the newsroom this past weekend. And so we have a lot to unpack talking about the Post-Gazette.
3: Thank you for your comments and just giving a little more background info. So Pittsburgh, the city we have about around 1.2 million citizens, would have become the largest U.S. metropolitan area without a daily city newspaper. And Tribune Review would be its only major daily news source covering the area. So when this happened, about 1.2 million citizens around Pittsburgh and in the city, we're all like taken aback because this was a 240-year institution for the city. So it gave them their details about their city every day, what's going on around the world. It became a digital source and newspaper source for everyone. So when we found out we were going to lose it, that would have played a big effect on how Pittsburgh citizens get their news or how they have to look at their local news to receive it.
2: Mm-hmm. So, as it turns out, there's 800 people employed in the Pittsburgh Post-Gazette, and that's a pretty large number of employees that would be lost if the newspaper shut down. And these are, like, desirable jobs. People want to work for the Post-Gazette, and it brings home money to those people. And as, like, a national pattern, in the past 20 years or so, with the rise of smartphone technology and other digital news sources, news trustworthiness and like fact-checking has gone down a lot, and so has the newspaper employees, which dropped from 365,000 in the 90s down to 92,000. So this is like an overall pattern. It's not just Pittsburgh, and so it's not good either.
1: Yeah, I think that we've seen nationally across the board a lot of downsizing in some of the longer standing newspapers, especially in print journalism. We've definitely seen a regression going on with the amount of people employed, the respect that those names have, and the listenership. And so I feel like Pittsburgh, definitely that would have hit close to home just because we live here. But I'd have never thought of a time where we would be questioning whether the Post-Gazette would be here or not. You know, I think that having a longstanding city paper like the Post-Gazette is really important. both to the city's culture, but also to our media intake. And like you said, with the fact checking, you know, making sure we have one nice, credible source that is also, you know, a landmark of Pittsburgh.
3: Yeah, definitely going off that, I never thought the Pittsburgh Post-Gazette, of the articles I read online, or say maybe like rarely the newspaper, when I did read the newspaper, it was never really a biased source for me. I could always like intake the information there with like a broad perspective. So kind of the fear of losing that when I heard the information kind of made me feel like, okay, I don't want to like fall into this kind of like echo chamber of media bias from different sources. And the Pittsburgh Post-Gazette in this city really was something that I could read articles of or see news of that I could just kind of like trust, just intake it for what it was.
1: I think Pittsburgh is really interesting too, in the sense that we're a nicely sized city, but I feel like it really feels like a town. And so it's has all the things that you would, you know, attribute to a large city. But in terms of the communities and the workforce, we're very much like community oriented. Everyone knows everybody. And so I think that that would have really hit home economically too, to have that loss of all of those jobs and that mass unemployment if the Post-Gazette hadn't been purchased.
2: Yeah. And as I was saying earlier, the news is run by a lot of people, and someone gave the population statistic. There's 1.2 million people, and that's 1.2 million voters who will be voting on the next coming elections. And the newspaper has very high influence on voters and voter turnout. So if we're hoping for a good leader, then we need to make sure that the news is telling everyone about those leaders and telling people what they need to know to make sure they feel confident in voting.
1: That's a good point.
3: Yeah, definitely. Going on to your point, I think citizens of like whatever city it is, and especially Pittsburgh, kind of like unbiased news when they have to do something like vote for a candidate in an election, which, you know, takes much of their time researching this candidate or seeing what they're about. An unbiased source like the Pittsburgh Post-Gazette can really like change their perspective or like just give them a broad, like non-biased, you know, view of who that political person is. In terms of voting for an election.
1: Yeah, especially when we're dealing with neighborhoods who maybe have are of lower socioeconomic status, you know, getting them information about where their polling places are when the smaller elections are going on, not just the presidential campaigns, because those tend to be heavily present on media. But when we're looking at like senators, governors, or House representatives, our council people, those elections are less mainstream. And so having a source like the Post-Gazette letting us know, like, here's exactly what's happening in Pittsburgh for your politicians, I think that's really important information that a lot of people wouldn't get outside of maybe the Post-Gazette or the Trib.
3: Yeah, exactly. To find those kind of like local governors, you know, city council members, would take a lot more information, because having a source like the Pittsburgh Post-Gazette that just goes directly towards Pittsburgh is much more easier of an intake to learn about those politicians. And imagine if we didn't have that, how much like further research people would have to do to see what those politicians are about if they want to vote for them. And many Americans just don't have the time for that. So a source like the Pittsburgh Post-Gazette waking up, reading the paper, reading something online about a candidate can really just get you a perspective of what they're about, rather than having to research it on like a different source that's not as reliable and close to Pittsburgh.
2: Yeah, and especially when we're trying to learn about like local and reliable politicians, you really need a good newspaper, because when you're like, if someone's getting a news from YouTube or social media or anything like that, it would be very difficult to get credible information because it's so jumbled and so complicated and everyone has so many different opinions. If you have that one voice of the press speaking for you, it's a lot easier to make those decisions and understand exactly what's going on.
1: As you can tell, we have a lot of opinions about the Pittsburgh Post-Gazette. We are grateful that it is not closed, but there's so much to unpack when discussing the Post-Gazette, and we can't wait to jump into our next topic after this short break. The News, a live webcast discussing the history of news and hopes for the future of journalism, hosted by teens from the Pittsburgh region at SLB Radio's Youth Media Center. 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

0: The song you just heard was Wasting by Short Fictions. If you're joining us, you're listening to Streaming News, a conversation about the state of reporting and future of journalism in Pittsburgh with Angelina,
1: Chawson,
0: and Noah. If you like what you hear and want to join the conversation, we'd love to have your participation. You can call or text us at 412-200-5975. Again, that's 412-200-5975. Now, in this short talk segment, we were talking about news bias and how that influences people.
2: Yeah, I think when talking about bias in media, you really have to dig into, like, what is the size of the source that we're discussing? I've looked at media sources, looked at, like, bias politically leaning, seeing who leans more conservative, more liberal, and who leans more moderate. But there are so many different kinds of media bias. Media bias towards, like, men and women. Media bias towards different age groups. And so I was thinking about that a lot. And I'm just very curious in general across all media platforms of who is influencing them. It's like a weird cycle of, you know, the media is influencing the people and the media is biased towards, you know, the people who are engaging with it. What do they react the most to? What will keep them engaging with your platform? But that information kind of going back to the media source to then keep tailoring media to what is getting the most views and clicks and engagement.
1: Yeah, kind of just adding on to that, I think media bias is something that just gets so many, like, Americans, like, tired. You can see it through different things, especially, like, through, like, elections or voting for a candidate. You'll see different news stations on your TV, like, talk about why one candidate's better than the other or why the other candidate is worse. And what leads to when someone's so tired of something? It leads to someone not really caring anymore. In the 2024 election, not trying to get political, but I can't, like, tell you how many people, like, I talked to, like, my friends or, like, even some, like, adults that they just said, like, they just didn't care anymore. They were tired of seeing these ads on their TV saying why one person's so bad, one person's so good. They were tired of seeing, like, news channels stating, like, the candidate's history or what bad or, like, really good things they've done. So media bias is something that gets, I think, most Americans tired. And I just don't think it's anywhere close to stopping.
0: Yeah, and what a lot of these people who are, like, perpetrating this will do is they'll emphasize the problems that people are going through. Maybe they're living paycheck to paycheck, or they can't pay the bills, don't know where to buy whatever they need, or can't do what they want to do anymore because they can't make the money they want. And then these people are going online and saying, oh, I can help, I can fix this. And then people are going to want to, like, agree to vote for this person because this person's going to do what they want and fix it. And then sometimes the person does that, and then sometimes the person doesn't. And more often than not, it's that the person doesn't because they're influencing and manipulating the voters.
2: One thing that I like looking at when looking at media bias is sources of media kind of pandering to an audience or just, like, pandering for clicks. And I think that that is the most dangerous kind of media to consume is when it's, like, a conscious lie or fictitation of something just for you to watch it. One of my favorite examples of this is the Jerry Springer Show. Initially, when the Jerry Springer Show first came out, it was very boring and the ratings were bad because it was just, you know, Jerry Springer asking people about their problems and their family issues, and they would talk about it and it would come to a resolution or not, and people would cry, and it was, like, boring, and nobody wanted to watch it because it wasn't interesting and there was no, like, wow factor. And so when the fighting got introduced on the show, obviously the ratings went up, people started watching it more, and so the producers kind of just ran with that and started staging fights and making it more dramatic, like, making it crazier, very fictitious, and it got so far away from hearing real people's stories about, like, their real problems and reaching out for real help, and became just a place where you can see something, like, flashy or provocative. And it was so much more popular than what was real, like, the real stories that were being shared in the early stages of the show. And I think that I see that happening a lot, especially through social media and, like, this uptick that we have in content creators and the content being shared across platforms and the styles of content that are being shared. We have so many more things that are, like, pandering towards, like, violence and drama and the suspense of making everything super exciting. It's like everyday life is not really like that. And a lot of people's real experiences, like people who really are experiencing violence every day, are not, it's not the way that it is portrayed to you in media. And so I think that that is also a really dangerous form of media bias that we don't really think about or talk about when we talk about the bias of our sources.
1: Yeah, that was a really great example, by the way. But going back to kind of like social media, I think social media kind of tells a really one-sided story depending on the content creator, because they will tell you kind of like what you believe in, like kind of what you mentioned. They will like kind of hype up the story, put more drama into it, put more kind of like violence into it, saying like why this was good or why this was bad, and it kind of like shifts the perspective of people. But then like kind of when you see in real life, different problems or examples of this are really they don't have that much drama into it. So I think getting your news and getting your sources from kind of like social media from different creators that you know don't really tell the truth is one thing that Americans and like either also like all people around the world kind of make the mistake of, and that's why sometimes they kind of have an opinion that is not always like the best or right.
0: Sometimes when someone's trying to, they're trying to like say something on the news and they're trying to reinforce the points, news sources advocate for the leader that they believe is like right. And some of them are leaning towards specific political stances. So if the leader in power is of that political stance, they'll side with them. So if some major event happens, many people are impacted, potentially many people are harmed, the news is going to immediately go to that, and they're going to say what's true, and they're also going to say how their leader is helping, how their leader is making stuff better. And sometimes they can lie and say, add details that are not true to motivate their point and push themselves further.
1: Yeah, definitely. And it can also be like if someone did something bad, people online can try to make it look like they did something good through doing something bad. And many like Americans know when like a person of power or just people in the world do something that's wrong. But because social media influences people so much, they can like force

0: creators kind of like twist things or make it look more entertaining just so like their viewers are more engaged. Because if you just tell the facts of a situation, your viewers are never going to be like really like 100% engaged than they were if you added like drama or different stories or like kind of like false but intriguing information. So like when talking about something big as something political or what's going or like a real life issue or crisis, I think it's more important to just include the facts than include all that drama you were saying.
1: Wonderful. So we have tackled quite a bit on media bias. So I hope that everyone is a little bit more aware of the bias in the media that they're consuming and can acknowledge it and recognize it a little bit better. Across the segments that you've all heard today, there was multiple submissions played from our contest for streaming the news where students recorded pieces of media and presented them to us. So what you are going to hear next is the winning submission for today's contest, recording the news.
2: Media Center at SLB Radio. My name is Ava, and I'm 17 years old and a student at Commonwealth Charter Academy. Today, I'd like to tell you about government journalism. As a high school senior, I constantly get asked, "What do you plan to do with your life?" So I started to think. I love journalism, and I've always wanted to help people. That's when I started to think political journalism might be the career for me. But I didn't even understand what that meant.
3: With government reporting, I think you're focusing more on like the machinations of what the government does and how it impacts people. I think with politics, oftentimes it's very like inside the palace type intrigue stuff where you're describing fights between this person, like the majority leader, and maybe their committee chair here, and that means that this bill didn't get passed. I think that that's definitely super interesting. I think with government reporting, I try to focus more on like, oh, this bill got passed. What does this mean?
2: The voice you just heard was Kate Huangpu, the state government reporter for Spotlight PA, explaining the distinction between political and government journalism. I also spoke to Charlie Wolfson, the local government reporter for Pittsburgh's Public Source.
4: Covering like elections and like a race for Congress or something like that. And the other is sitting in city council meetings and county council meetings and interviewing the mayor about the budget, et cetera. And I mean, I can tell you it's harder to get people to read the latter than the former, but it's just as important.
2: I had a general idea of how reporters gather information, but I wanted to know how government journalists specifically do it.
4: And the way to do that on any topic is, like I just said, to talk to people who really know what they're talking about. You can do a lot of reading online. That's kind of easier than ever to do, but that's the easiest way for me is just to talk to people who are current on what's going on and can tell me what are the most important things to know and what I should be looking at.
3: It's a lot of like calls, listening to committee meetings at the legislative level, like legislative committee meetings or various board meetings from various agencies. And then, yeah, calling experts, calling lawmakers, calling just everyday people, professors. So it's talking to people and it's listening to meetings, which is more talking to people who are talking.
1: Across all of the segments that we've heard today, there were multiple contest submissions heard from Streaming Justice, Streaming the News, where students were able to record about pieces of news that they felt were impactful. Up next, you're about to hear the winning submission from today's contest, recording the news.
2: From the Youth Media Center at SLB Radio, my name is Ava, and I'm 17 years old and a student at Commonwealth Charter Academy. Today, I'd like to tell you about government journalism. As a high school senior, I constantly get asked, "What do you plan to do with your life?" So I started to think. I love journalism, and I've always wanted to help people. That's when I started to think political journalism might be the career for me. But I didn't even understand what that meant.
3: With government reporting, I think you're focusing more on like the machinations of what the government does and how it impacts people. I think with politics, oftentimes it's very like inside the palace type intrigue stuff where you're describing fights between this person, like the majority leader, and maybe their committee chair here, and that means that this bill didn't get passed. I think that that's definitely super interesting. I think with government reporting, I try to focus more on like, oh, this

0: bill got passed. What does this mean?
1: The voice you just heard was Kate Huangpu, the state government reporter for Spotlight PA, explaining the distinction between political and government journalism. I also spoke to Charlie Wolfson, the local government reporter for Pittsburgh's Public Source.
2: Covering like elections and like a race for Congress or something like that. And the other is sitting in city council meetings and county council meetings and interviewing the mayor about the budget, et cetera. And I mean, I can tell you it's harder to get people to read the latter than the former, but it's just as important.
1: I had a general idea of how reporters gather information, but I wanted to know how government journalists specifically do it.
2: And the way to do that on any topic is, like I just said, to talk to people who really know what they're talking about. You can do a lot of reading online. That's kind of easier than ever to do, but that's the easiest way for me is just to talk to people who are current on what's going on and can tell me what are the most important things to know and what I should be looking at.
0: It's a lot of like calls, listening to committee meetings and at the legislative level, like legislative committee meetings or various board meetings from various agencies. And then, yeah, calling experts, calling lawmakers, calling just everyday people, professors. So it's talking to people and it's listening to meetings, which is more talking to people who are talking.
1: With all that talking, how do you make sure your information is unbiased? According to Charlie, more talking.
2: It sounds like really simple, but you just have to talk with people of different groups and different identities and communities. And a lot of times that's even easier than you might expect. I mean, you call up someone who has kind of the counter opinion to what most people in your story are saying. And turns out they would love to talk to you and they have reasons for what they believe that they're happy to explain and make sense, at least to them. And it makes for a good part of your story to be able to explain that.
1: Kate explained that journalists can also misinterpret information due to their own bias.
0: Everyone has biases, right? I think it's just making sure that you're aware of those biases and like checking them against facts, or like, especially if someone says something that doesn't match up with your understanding of a situation, then like examining why that is, making sure that it's not because like you don't agree with them versus like some facts are wrong.
1: Kate and Charlie gave me a lot of helpful advice about government journalism, but I wanted to know exactly how to get started at my age.
2: I would say start with like local stuff, like city or county coverage or jobs that have to do with that. A lot of people these days tend to gravitate more immediately towards like national politics or national government. Not that that's like wrong, but I think it's a much more educational and better for your development as a reporter to start out in a more local setting. And then you get the benefit of covering like a smaller community. You can really get a feel for the impact of the things you're covering. Whereas when you're covering things like Washington, D.C., it can feel like it's happening on a different planet.
1: Kate also suggested that I start local.
0: If you have a real passion for going to like township meetings and just start going to every township meeting and you have questions, like go ahead and ask those questions of people. Because fundamentally, journalism is just like asking questions and getting answers, which theoretically anyone should be able to do. And the more knowledge you have, the more questions you have. So it really is a positive feedback cycle.
1: The main takeaway? Talk to people. It's easier than you think. Thanks for listening. This is Ava signing off.
3: Congratulations, Ava. Ava's piece was selected by our guest judge, Erin Anderson. She is the co-creator and producer of the Odyssey original podcast series, Cement City, named one of the New York Times' top 10 best podcasts of 2024, and a National Magazine award finalist for podcasting. She is an associate professor of English at the University of Pittsburgh, and here's what Erin had to say about Ava's piece. I found Ava's use of the first-person perspective of an aspiring journalist on a mission to learn more about her chosen field to be both grounding and engaging. I particularly loved the clever way Ava picks up on the themes of just talking to people and uses it as a device to stitch together the story and set up her delight her delightful, pithy, and satisfying ending. Congratulations again, Ava, and thank you, Aaron. If you are just joining us, you are listening to Streaming the News, conversations about the state of reporting of future journalism in Pittsburgh. I'm Angelina, and I'm joined by my fellow co-hosts.
4: I'm Jossam.
5: And I'm Noah.
3: And we are going to hear from a caller now. Thank you so much for calling. Can you please introduce yourself?
6: Hi, I am Melissa Rayworth. I'm the editor at kidsburg.org, and I am so grateful that a bunch of you guys have been part of our youth media corps and have contributed stories to Kidsburg, because it's really been a benefit for our readers to get your perspectives and your voices.
3: Thank you for having us.
6: I was interested in asking you guys what the experience was like for you, because from my end, I can see you've done something really valuable in the stories that you've pitched and created. You've given parents and other caregivers who are raising kids in the Pittsburgh area your perspectives on really meaningful things. I mean, Ava, the first person essay that you, Ava worked on the gluten-free piece that gave people her first-person perspective, and Angelina, your first-person essay. Those really, I think, were eye-opening and powerful for a lot of people. You guys have also pointed people toward resources like the Botanic Garden or some of the programs at the Carnegie Library or opportunities for winter hiking that people might have been sort of aware of, but you guys did your jobs as reporters and really dug into these things, and you've given families a chance to just get more out of the Pittsburgh area because you've pointed them toward things. So I just wondered what that experience was like for you guys, and what the adults in the Pittsburgh area could do to foster your voices even more.
3: Yeah, I just want to say thank you again for allowing us to publish on that platform. For me, my Kidsburgh experience was really great and really gratifying as a reporter. My intro to Kidsburgh was the piece that I had written about the Botanical Garden, and so I had the opportunity to go and see it, talk to the people who worked there, do a little bit of research on it, and then write about it, which was very interesting for me and also very low stakes as the first intro I had to like that reporting style and writing in that format. And so it was nice to do something that was going to be beneficial to families of Pittsburgh, but it wasn't something super weighty as a topic. It was really lighthearted. Mm-hmm. And so it was a nice transition into it, which then took me to my second piece of writing about Black girlhood in Pittsburgh, which was that first person essay that you mentioned. And so I think that my start, you know, working with you guys back and forth on the Botanical Garden piece really gave me that confidence to write about something more personal in that second piece that I had put up. And so I think
6: that's great.
3: Kidsburgh as a platform is really great for us youth reporters. You guys really do a great job of meeting us where we're at, giving us things to write about if we don't know what we want to write about but want to get into reporting, and then also giving a space for us to share our first-person perspectives to try to help other people in the Pittsburgh area as well.
6: Yeah, and I mean, more than 1,000 people read that really powerful, beautifully written essay that you wrote, and I mean, I wonder how many of those people then really got started thinking about the lives of Black girls growing up in Pittsburgh in a way that maybe they wouldn't have thought about it before. And maybe some of them were also members of the Black community who saw themselves in your writing. And then other people might have just found it really eye-opening and valuable. So I think you guys have such powerful ideas, and you're all really good communicators. And I think it's important that we all make plenty of space for you all to be heard.
3: Yes, thank you.
5: And I wrote for Kidsburg, too. I did an article on winter hiking. And I thought it was very valuable to be sharing with people places where they could go outside in nature, and especially in this age when Pittsburgh is a city and it's expanding and people probably don't get to see the forest or waterfalls or birds and nature too often. And so it's very valuable for, especially in the winter when stuff is different than the summer, for people to get to go outside.
6: And I think your piece was so eye-opening about that, because there may be people who know about a certain park or a certain place to go, but they only think of it in the summer. And so far, more than 3,000 people have read that guide. Yeah. Well, I just wanted to thank you guys. And if you have any requests or advice or anything, I know the folks at SLB Radio do an incredible job of, you know, teaching and working with you all and creating places for your voices to get out there. But if there's more that Pittsburgh can do for you guys, I think we should do it, because I think what you guys do is very important.
3: Thank you, Melissa. We appreciate your call.
6: Sure. Well, I'll be listening to the rest of the broadcast, so I'm really enjoying what you guys are doing.
3: Thank you. Have a good day.
6: All right. Take care. Bye.
3: Huge thanks to Melissa for calling in to Streaming the News. If you're listening, we would love to hear from you next. You can call or text us at 412-200-5975 to join the conversation up until 4 p.m. Our next topic that we are going to dive into is teen voices. So I think that's great following Melissa and that conversation we just had about Kidsburg, talking about how do teens use their voices in the city of Pittsburgh? What are the ways that we can engage with media? How can we engage with journalism and get out there just as much as anybody else? And we are going to be diving into that right after this short break.
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0: Welcome back. The song you just heard was Recomplier by Ashley Nine Lives. Also, a little fun fact, all of our songs today are local music to the city of Pittsburgh, so shout out to them. If you're just joining us and you're listening to Streaming the News, a conversation about the state of reporting and the future of journalism in Pittsburgh with Jossam,
1: Angelina,
2: and Noah.
0: If you like what you hear and want to join the conversation, we'd love to have your participation. You can call or text us at 412-200-5975. And let's get into our third topic. It's about teen voices in journalism, news, and kind of our city.
1: I'm very excited about this one. I think that in Pittsburgh, we have a very interesting group of teenagers. I think we have a lot of teenagers, and they tend to flood the city a lot. And I know the one thing we were talking about prior to our segment was the overabundance of teenagers kind of coming through the city, feeling like their voices are not being heard, like they're underrepresented and not valued by our city as a whole. And so I'm really curious about ways that we can counteract that. We can better acknowledge the youth of our city, who is, of course, the future of our city. And so we don't want them to hate it here and everyone wants to leave. And then, you know, then what do we have left?
2: So I actually have something to say about that. I go to Kappa, which is downtown, and there's another school, Urban Pathways, which is very close to it. And I think something that's very valuable for teens is to have a place to commune with each other, join and hang out. And there's a park that opened just near my school, Arts Landing, opened during a draft. And it's a great place for teens to hang out after school and socialize and not feel like their voices aren't heard. And I think that's a great way to be helping the teens in the city.
1: Yeah, and I think that the fact that it's a big open space is really nice. I think that a lot of teenagers stray away from, like, the Boys and Girls Club because you don't want to be in a place that's, like, you're being monitored by adults. You don't want to have to pay for it. You don't want to have to be told what to do. Like, I don't want to go somewhere after school and have someone be like, do your homework. I want to, like, go somewhere and chill. And so when teens are trying to engage in this chilling, and it's in places where, you know, you can't have too many people, or it's in stores or food places and then you're not buying anything, like that's where the issues kind of arise. And so I think having a nice place like that park that just opened, and I just walked past it today and it's gorgeous, is a really nice step in the right direction.
0: Yeah, I really do believe Pittsburgh over the last, you know, 10-20 years has done a great job of making clubs like around the city to join kind of like boost your youth voice more. For example, where we are right now, SLB Radio, this is a great place for kids to kind of like kids and like young teens to young adults to kind of like learn how to use their voice more, learn how to be on the radio and talk to others, kind of like what we're doing right now. I've done like so many other camps in the city of Pittsburgh. I've been like on a youth advisory board council. I'm doing that this summer. It helps youth voice. It helps address problems in Pittsburgh that teens could work with adults with to address. So I think Pittsburgh is kind of like a great city for youth to use their voice and youth to be involved with a lot of stuff. And, you know, as the years go on, the youth and, you know, who we are right now are really going to like kind of take over in a sense. We're going to be using our voices much more, using what we learn to kind of, you know, head, you know, us as the next generation. So Pittsburgh as a total, for me, in my experience, has done a great job of things around the city to help me learn how to advocate my voice in better ways.
2: Yeah, and I wanted to side with what Jocelyn was saying because SLB Radio is a great place for teens because when we're here, we can learn at our own pace and only seek instruction when we really need it because it's kind of self-directed learning, which I think a lot of teens really value. It's what makes schools so difficult for so many of us because we don't like to be told this is how you have to do it, any other way is wrong, and you just got to do these problems this way, and that will get you through this. And then at SLB Radio, you can learn it yourself and learn it from people at the same space and interact with teens in the same time, and it's very valuable for people.
1: Yeah, and I think there's definitely something to be said for the fact that tailoring learning to everyone's individual needs and learning style is really important. You know, there's a lot of ways that you can get the same information. And so meeting students where they're at, both to do things creative and academic, are both productive equally and I think are equally valuable. And so just making enough spaces for teens to be able to do that like independent exploration with assistance if needed and upon request, but not necessarily required or overly directed. I think that we do a great job of that here at the Youth Media Center of giving teens a great space to kind of figure things out on their own with support that they need. And we should see more spaces like that opened up around the city. And I think that we're, you know, starting to talk about it more. I think that we're thinking about it a little bit more. So hopefully some steps will be made soon.
0: Yeah, and I honestly feel a big reason why Teen Voice can be shut down by, you know, kind of like the greater population sometimes is because a lot of adults or like senior citizens probably don't think that kids nowadays or young teens and teens going into their adult years know how to like use their voice or know how to like give impactful, like meaningful advice to people. But I have talked to so many people in my grades, so many people kind of like below me in our middle school where I go to South Fayette. And my school just does a great job of kind of like boosting youth voice. And I've just seen so many clubs open up that help youth voice, whether it's for different clubs called FBLA, Future Business Leaders of America in my school, or student government. These clubs that I've joined this year in high school have really taught me like how to use my voice, how to make an impact, how to leave an impact on you know, the time we have on this earth. So I'm grateful that many more opportunities have opened up in my years of school as I moved on. And I hope this just keeps increasing because, you know, we go to school every day and the more opportunities we have at school to boost our voice, to boost how we interact, to boost, you know, how we can think is just better.
2: Yeah. I think it's also super important that kids feel that their voices are heard because many kids feel like their voices are being diminished because people are always telling them that their opinions aren't as important, that they don't have so much skills or experiences, and that they should just wait until they know a little more. And a lot of children have made very major contributions to society and have done a lot for the people around them, and that really needs to be acknowledged. In fact, Kidsburg, for instance, is one way where kids are informing very large numbers of people. I think we said like 1,000 or 3,000. And these people are being informed by teens and children who provide just as valuable, I would say, information as some adults do.
1: I agree. These are all really great points being made. To which I pose the question, what is next for journalism? And will youth voices continue to be heard?
0: That's kind of like a hard question to predict, but I hope so. I hope as the years move on and next generations keep coming on, they keep using their voice in an impactful manner to help the society, help the people around them. And I hope more kids just start getting involved, you know, learning about their current events, learning about things around the world, because the more knowledge you have, the more power you have, and knowledge is one of the greatest powers.
1: That's a great point. This is very true. I think that we will continue to see a lot of evolution across platforms and forms of media. Hopefully we can get back to some of the older forms of media. I had said this earlier when we were talking about concerts where, you know, now everything is like an Instagram page. I would love to see some flyers like sprinkled around. Of course, you know, biodegradable and such. Good for the environment and made from recycled paper. But I would love to see some more like flyers, billboards, like pop-ups. I think those things are really, really great too. And I would like to get back to some of the older forms of media that we used to have.
0: Yeah, exactly. I think real world interactions are much more impactful than kind of just seeing things online. And, you know, you can still take an action of things you see online, things you want to do. But kind of like seeing things around you and paying attention more to the world we live in, whether it's seeing like things on the streets, flyers on the streets, opportunities, that are said to you, taking a grasp of this is more impactful than kind of just being online.
2: And yeah, I think it is a good idea to be shifting from online forms of news and information because those can be very harmful to the public view of what's actually happening in society. And again, going back to those statements about how teens and kids have been helping, a long time ago, kids would be newsboys, and even before their voices were being recognized in the papers, they would be distributing those papers, and this would happen everywhere, and I believe the Pittsburgh Post-Gazette would probably have had papers being sold by newsboys at the time, too. In fact, there's actually a Broadway musical about that. It was very famous.
1: It's very good, too.
2: Yeah.
0: All right. Yeah, so... going into our next segment, I just kind of want to talk about like how we see kind of like news evolving in the future. And my last question before we wrap things up today is, what do you hope for journalism and news in the future? And like, how do you see it in terms of bias, in terms of Teen Voice, and like everything we've talked about today before we wrap things up?
1: You know, I think that we're going to continue to see a lot of really good evolution. And I think that our youth is going to become more confident in sharing their perspectives and lived experience online. And across multiple different news platforms, like how we have engaged with Kidsburg, how we're engaging with radio right now, you know, all these different platforms from audio to print to digital media. And I think that we will continue to advance as a people and better educate each other and share our own lived experiences and create a better perspective, both across the city of Pittsburgh and across the world.
2: Yeah, and I think it's great that so many people out there already have strong opinions, and some of us are already even beginning to write them down, get them out there, and share it with the world. And I would hope to see in the future even more of us saying what we believe in and what matters to us and telling that to the large audiences and benefiting the press.
0: All right. So I think that's all the time we have for now. Thanks so much for listening to our segment on Streaming the News. Up next, we'll be looping the conversations we've had today as Streaming the News continues until 7 p.m. at youthexpress.org. Thank you guys so much.
1: Thank you. Thank Goodbye. You.
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5: Does it matter where you get your surgery? Does it matter if you have insurance from UPMC or Highmark? This is Davis Cameron.
6: Matthew Walker.
7: And Brianna Williams.
5: We explored why healthcare companies advertise and if these ads have left a negative image. We spoke to Dr. Donald Witowitz, hematologist and oncologist at the Hillman Cancer Center and a clinical professor at the University of Pittsburgh, about the history of advertising in the medical field.
8: We were not allowed to advertise. So during my career, that changed. The reasons being is because the physicians and medicine tried to keep above the fray of the nonsense that goes into advertising.
6: Beginning in the late 1970s, court decisions made it possible for doctors, hospitals, and pharmaceutical companies to advertise directly to the public. We spoke to Dr. Lars Perner, Assistant Professor of Clinical Marketing at the Marshall School of Business at the University of Southern California. He explained that ads for hospitals, even those about a specific surgery that may not be of interest to a broad population, are designed to create an overall positive impression of the hospital itself.
9: This may influence people who are going in for other types of treatment. So you hear that this particular type of surgery is done very well at this hospital, and you get what you call a halo effect. That is, that if people tend to reason that if they do this well, they're likely to do these other things well.
7: While not opposed to such advertising, Dr. Witowitz cautioned that healthcare issues are complex and ads should not necessarily be considered a complete and accurate story.
8: Because, you know, frankly, advertising's purpose is to sway people's opinion and many times only says the good side of their point, not their downside.
7: Sometimes this advertising can mislead the public. Again, Dr. Perner.
9: Negative advertising does raise some ethical issues. There's an issue about whether what you're saying is actually true. And if it's true, if it's actually meaningful, you can say true information and still distort the overall meanings.
7: In Pittsburgh is an ongoing dispute between healthcare giants UPMC and Highmark, each with its own network of hospitals, doctors, and insurance plans. This dispute has led to an onslaught of advertising by each of these organizations, much of which has been designed to discredit the other. Although known throughout the world for its state-of-the-art medical facilities, Western Pennsylvania is also getting a different reputation with respect to healthcare.
8: I've never seen anything quite like it. I've practiced medicine in Florida for years and nothing going on like we have in Western Pennsylvania. It's famous. I mean, I was talking to a reporter from the Wall Street Journal about another issue. And he goes, this is constantly on our radar about how to discuss what's going on over in Western Pennsylvania.
5: With an estimated price tag of $10 to $20 million spent annually on advertising, what's the point?
8: It's about making money, right? They both want to make money. They want to keep their share.
5: But could this money used for advertising be spent in a more effective way? Dr. Witowitz mentions the common belief that the money spent on advertising could be used instead on patient care.
8: In discussions I've had with colleagues before is, capitalism and medicine don't mix well because the goals become making money as opposed to taking care of patients.
10: The Green Compass was produced at the studios of the Saturday Light Brigade
11: by students participating in the Hines Endowment's Youth Philanthropy Internship Program.
12: All statements and opinions are those of the speakers and do not necessarily represent those of the Hines Endowment.
13: More information on the Youth Philanthropy Internship Program is available at hines.org.
14: Well, David's Music House has a style of teaching that to me comes across as disciplined yet relaxed and gives kids a chance to really enjoy themselves as they learn. And we have three flute players with us today. Just to set the stage, you'll get to meet them in a moment, but they include a 6th grader, 7th grader, and 9th grader, just getting out of those grades, I think. And we'll let them play their first song, and then you'll get a chance to meet them. And let's welcome today members of the David's Music House Flute Ensemble.

0: That was beautifully done. That song was called May the Force Be With You. And we'll also talk maybe after the next song briefly with Kelsey Backstrom, who is the teacher and the director for today. But first, let's meet our flute players. And actually, you know, I can barely see your instruments. I don't think we have a piccolo, right? But we do have flutes. Well, we'll start with you. What's your name?
1: I'm Rachel Esselstyn.
0: Hi. And are you playing, what, are you all playing standard sized flutes?
1: Yes.
0: And where are you from?
1: I'm from Peters Township.
0: And what grade are you going into?
1: I'm going to be going into 7th grade.
0: And that's got to be nice. But are you done with school for the year?
1: No, we still have to go to the 23rd.
0: Oh, you've got, oh, was there a strike earlier?
1: Yes.
0: Isn't that nice? Excuse my cough there. Would you like to give a shout out to anybody or say hello?
1: Yes, I would like to say hello to my mother and grandmother, and I would like to give a shout out to my parents and my sister.
0: Great. What's your sister's name?
1: Nicole.
0: And does she play any instruments?
1: Yes, she plays saxophone.
0: Well, that's terrific. Do you ever play together?
1: Sometimes we try to.
0: And how long have you played flute?
1: I've played flute since 4th grade.
0: So it's been a while. Do you remember what made you choose it?
1: I remember in 4th grade I wanted to play violin, but my mother pointed me into the flute, and I absolutely thank her for that because the flute is amazing.
0: Yeah, you all look like you really enjoy playing as you do it. Why would you say the flute is amazing?
1: Because I like the sound of it, and then it's really easy to memorize all the notes, personally.
0: It's easy to memorize the notes, you say, wow.
1: Yes.
0: I would not think it was that easy, but you find you're able to do that?
1: Mm-hmm.
0: Well, that's great. It's nice to talk with you. Let's meet the person who's right next to you there, who I can almost see. What's your name?
2: My name's Ava Zala.
0: And what grade are you going into?
2: I'm going into 8th grade.
0: And any shout-outs or hellos?
2: Shout-out to my mom, and yeah.
0: Great.
2: Oh, and my grandparents. They're listening.
0: I'm glad. I should. Let me remind you, if you're listening, you can text us if you have any greetings that you'd like to pass along to our flute players. 412-200-5975 is how you can do that. And how long have you played flute?
2: I've played flute for about 4 years now.
0: And you clearly must like playing it.
2: Yeah.
0: What do you like about it?
2: Well, I like how pretty it sounds. Yeah, that's great.
0: Yeah. Well, it does. It does sound really pretty. Was it hard to learn?
2: In the beginning, yeah, because it was hard to get a sound out at first.
0: I would think it would be really hard to breathe at the right with the right force, not too hard or not too soft. Am I right about that?
2: Yeah, that can be difficult sometimes.
0: Is that one of the harder parts, or are there some other things you really need to learn?
2: Well, if you... Well, actually, I don't know.
0: Well, it must... Knowing the notes, right, and the finger positions. But what about... Do you have to... put your lips in a certain way?
2: Yeah, definitely if you got a new flute, because all the holes like where you breathe into are different. So
0: you have to adjust.
2: Yeah.
0: I never thought about that. So every particular flute has a slightly, you know, different opening. Well,
2: yeah.
0: Thanks. And let's meet our third flute player. What's your name?
3: My name's Caitlin Kohlmeyer.
0: Hey, Caitlin. What grade are you going into?
3: I'm going to go into 10th grade next year.
0: And your relationship with the flute, have you played for a long time?
3: Yeah, like 5 or 6 years.
0: And what do you like about it?
3: Well, it sounds pretty, and in marching band, it's really easy to carry it.
0: So you were in marching band this past year.
3: Yeah.
0: Was that your first year?
3: Yeah.
0: How marching band's tough at the beginning, I think. Did you enjoy it?
3: Yeah, it was really fun, and I like being able to talk to all my friends, too.
0: That's great. Do you want to give any shout-outs to anybody?
3: I want to say hi to all my family that's listening, and my brother and my parents.
0: Excellent. Well, you can reach us at 412-200-5975. What's your brother's name, by the way?
3: Ryan.
0: How old is Ryan?
3: He's 13.
0: So you're a nice big sister. Does he play an instrument?
3: No.
0: You could teach him maybe someday. What's nice to have you here. And they're going to play a second song, and then I think we'll talk with their director, Kelsey, a little bit in a moment. But right now, this song is called You Raise Me Up. And again, we have our members of the flute ensemble from David's Music House. It's good that they're using real, actual music.

0: members of the flute ensemble from David's Music House. And that song, Kelsey, that sounded a little bit like Shenandoah, if you know that song. Just a couple parts of it and woven in. That was called You Raise Me Up.
1: Yes, it was.
0: And tell me about yourself. Kelsey is the director, and I imagine you teach these girls too.
1: I do. They were originally taught by another teacher at David's Music House. She had to leave because of some stuff at the school district that she worked at. And I ended up lucky enough to get all three of them. They are absolutely fantastic. I love teaching all of them. And this is about my second year at David's Music House, and I'm incredibly proud of all three of them.
0: Now, are there lessons alone, or do you teach them as a group?
1: Their individual lessons are on a one-on-one basis. As an ensemble, then we do have all of them together.
0: And are there other members of the ensemble that aren't here today?
1: No, it's just these three for now. I'm offering it again this summer, and I'm hoping that it will grow and become even bigger.
0: Now, playing, you know, you need to find music that's arranged for trios, and it's got to be very different playing as a group, I would think, than as a solo.
1: It is. It's a lot of fun. I was first introduced to ensemble playing, at least flute ensemble playing, probably about my junior, senior year of high school, I think. And then I got to do it again in college at IUP. And I wanted to do this ever since I started at David's Music House. So I'm glad I got the opportunity to.
0: Did you play in a marching band too?
1: I did. I played in Bethel Park Marching Band, and I played in the IUP Marching Band as well.
0: Yeah, they're both excellent marching bands. And who is head at IUP's music department? Do you know offhand? That's okay if you don't. I know they have a great music program.
1: They do. The last head that I heard of was Dr. Stamp, and I know he retired, so I'm not sure who took his place. I'm tempted to say Dr. Calder, but I'm not positive.
0: Yeah, I think I'm maybe thinking of Dr. Stamp, but for music educators in particular, I'm assuming maybe that's
1: yes,
0: what your degree
1: that
0: is.
1: Yes, that is what my degree is in.
0: IUP is a great program for that. How can folks get involved with you if somebody's listening who might want to take lessons?
1: To take lessons, they can either stop in at David's Music House. We're right off of Route 19 in Waterdam Plaza. Or they can visit the website, which I believe is www.davidsmusichouse.com.
0: You are correct. I just checked, too. davidsmusichouse.com. Well, terrific. Anything else you'd like to say?
1: Anyone who is ever thinking about starting an instrument, doesn't matter how old or young you are, give it a shot.
0: And is this next song the song I think it is from Friends?
1: Yes, okay. It is the theme from Friends.
0: The theme song from Friends, you know it, right? Your love life's DOA. I want to, it's the last chance we'll have the talk. Thank you, all three of you. For all four of you for being here today. I was looking at the flautists, Caitlin, Rachel, and Ava and Kelsey, who you just heard from. Thank you so much. And here they are with their last selection at Youth Express. I'll be there for you.

0: Hi, my name is Bidia. I'm 13 years old and I'm from South Hill Middle School. Dear future, I am 20 years old. I am here to ask you that do you remember when we was in Summer Dreamers and learned math and science? We had fun in Summer Dreamers, right? Also, we was on the Radio Youth Expression. I am glad to write this letter to you. Be happy in your life.
1: I'm really pleased that we got 6 folks. They're all seniors, with the exception of Mr. Cook. Well, he's a senior of another type, but we have seniors from Propel Braddock Hills High School with us today, and I'm going to have them introduce themselves to you, and if there's a shout-out or hello that you might want to say to anybody who's listening now or later to the podcast version of this, feel free to do that now if you'd like, or just take a pass too, that's fine. And we'll just go from right to left so everybody can know who's here.
2: Well, my name's Robert. Like the shout out family.
3: My name is Cece. No shout outs.
4: It's Mr. Cook. I want to give a shout out to my son, Amir. He's here with me in the studio.
5: My name is Mara Kane, and shout out to the action team.
1: The whole action team.
6: Hey, my name is Marcel. I'd like to shout out to my mom, my dad, everybody that's listening.
7: It's Miss Lowe. Shout out to Braddock Hills High School and all my action team here.
1: Thank you. And I'm so glad that you're all here today. Let's talk a little bit. The action team, you guys are all seniors. And then we have Ms. Lowe and Mr. Cook. You're about to graduate, but you're also, you've had a great year of the action team, and you're going to be passing it on so that it continues. I'm curious what some of the things you've been working on this year are. You've still got another year to go. What are some of the issues you're tackling? Anybody, just feel free to jump in.
5: Okay, so what we've been working on is like our ultimate goal that we're trying to get it to. Like, I guess you would say the angle of like what to make it, and we're trying to reach it out into the community, like not just make it an after school thing. We're trying to make it to like the entire like age group, if that makes sense.
1: Absolutely. So instead of just being a closed thing just for seniors in the high school, you want to be sure that any member of the school community can be involved, but plus the community,
5: yeah,
1: whether it's Propel or not.
5: Right, like not even just like the school community. Like, I mean, I guess you would say we kind of have to start there, or maybe we don't. I don't know. We're still kind of figuring that out, but we're trying to make it like the community, as in like all like people like our age, like coming up. Like we're trying to reach it out into that.
1: Why do you think it's important to do that?
5: I think it's important so people can feel like they have a voice and they can feel like comfortable with where they're at.
1: It's a good observation. I think everybody needs to feel like they're heard. Plus, school is kind of an artificial boundary, right? The minute you leave the school, especially with a charter school with students coming from all over, the community you're in really matters a lot.

0: earlier last week.
1: Can you talk about that?
0: I wasn't really there. I just know that there was an incident at Andrew Street, which so happened to be a shooting after a basketball game.
1: It's important to talk about the thank you. It's important to talk about these things. That's got to be really frightening.
0: Yeah,
1: people get numb to it, and if you are used to reading newspaper accounts and things, you know, there was just a shooting in Homewood a couple weeks ago, and some students we work with knew that student quite well. He had attended Obama and Alderdice, Jonathan Freeman, his name. And it's horrible to think that you are not in a safe environment.
0: Yeah.
1: I mean, that's learning, living, just about everything that's joyful in life can't be done if you don't feel like you're safe. What are some ways you think you can improve safety? Anybody, feel free to jump in.
2: Honestly, that's a big step. I don't really know. It's kind of hard because we could say get more security or bring in people that specialize in things like that. But then again, it's like we're targets or like people carrying around guns and things like that. And it's like, what is the point?
1: Yeah, like figuring out the root cause of what makes people angry or violent probably is a big part of it too, I think.
3: I know, like, at Andrew Street, unfortunately, we did have a community act of violence that took place in the area where our school is located following a basketball game. And, you know, it was challenging for our community, our school community, for teachers and students. Some students were, you know, definitely shaken up. No one was injured, which is a blessing. But, you know, community violence does affect so many of our students. It's constant thought that they have, that they deal with, you know, on their commute, on their ride home, or their, you know, their commute home, taking the PAP bus, and it's just a reality. Like, even the shooting that, you know, the young man that lost his life, rest in peace and blessings to him and his family, that affected students in our community all the way in Homestead. So we're all integrally connected, and, you know, at Andrew Street, one of the things that we did to bring everybody together, and shout out to the whole Andrew Street community, we had a peace rally at our school, a unity rally, and we brought everybody together, and we had some motivational speakers. Leon Ford came out, Devontae Butler, amazing motivational speaker, came out and just really emphasized the importance of creating a safe space and bringing us all together, like the purpose of our education and rising above adversity and just staying focused on our goals. But we definitely have serious issues to address as a community. And, you know, what are the root causes? You know, we're dealing with poverty. You know, we're dealing with community issues and violence and lack of opportunities. So it's going to be an ongoing process. And then it's also, we deal with being socialized to see ourselves in a certain light and being socialized to think that violence is part of the answer when it's not. So the action team is really critical. The work that these students are doing, creating safe spaces for leadership. And
1: we should point out, you know, that incident we're talking about affected, you know, the community around the school. If anything happening around the school is going to affect the school. And some schools and some listeners might have in mind a school that's sort of an isolated bubble, you know, out on a tract of land somewhere. But if you go to a school that's within a city or, you know, near city community, it's the whole community. It's everything around you, the stores, the shops, the streets, and all the people, students and otherwise, that are nearby. So are you hoping to, I mean, there's a lot of positive things that you already have to work with, too. There's a trying to address violence is one thing. But are there some other things you want to try to grow and make happen more, some of the positive things that already are taking

0: place that you hope will blossom?
1: So we talked a lot about mentorship, mentor opportunities. A lot of these students here are going to have, they're going to have the opportunity to mentor younger students so that they could see that, keep that growing and flourishing. And then the younger students are going to take part in that, and they're going to want to do the same things. So we could set a positive example and become role models for what we want our schools to look like, what we want our communities to look like. We want to make sure that we're not just in a community. We want to be a positive part of the community, not just exist. We want to create the community we want to live in.
0: Who has a mentor already? Is anybody working with somebody?
2: There's a couple kids at my school that actually, like, I had started kind of like a mentoring group, and it didn't really take off the way I expected it to, but from the little things that we did do, I had a few people, like, stick with me, I guess, and that still like to talk to me.
0: Yeah, you were really passionate about getting a mentoring program going. I remember we talked about that before, Mara. So you probably learned some things that really were effective in getting those relationships going.
2: Yeah, actually, I was kind of surprised that people still talk to me, because like, I didn't think that they would, because I had only spoken with them maybe 3 times, but like, they still, like, you know, so that was surprising.
0: What kind of things do you think contributed to them wanting to keep in touch with you?
2: I honestly don't know. Maybe that I'm honest?
0: Yeah. I think you're right. You know, just being honest and direct. And that's what you would look for. I mean, what would you guys look for in a mentor if you already, I hope, have some, but that's the kind of mentor you'd want to be, right?
2: Yeah, I mean, I for sure want them to be honest. I want to be able to trust them, and I would want them to be, like, supportive. Like, you don't want to talk to someone that you feel like tears you down or anything. I also, with the people that I do talk to me, I try to make them feel, like, comfortable with themselves. Like how we said that problems we were trying to address was, like, the achievement gap and, like, safety. Another thing also I'm very interested in is identity. Because I feel like that causes a lot of problems, is people not really knowing where you would say that they fit in, or they're not really understanding like their environment. So I think that's a big thing. There's a thing that's called stereotype threat. I think that's what it's called. And it's when people like fall accustomed to their stereotypes or their environment, and they react with that instead of prospering, if that makes sense.
0: Yeah, it does.
2: I feel like I'm not making sense, but I'm trying to.
0: No, you're making perfect sense.
2: So I feel like identity is a really big thing for people. Like, if you're set and you're comfortable with who you are and everything, like, that just gives you all the more reasons to be better.
3: Yeah, and what I find in a mentor, someone that I can relate to. Like, you can always find a mentor. But it's always better to find somebody that you connect with, like somebody that has been through similar things that you've been through. It helps talk to them better. You always talk to people that you can relate more with better.
0: Yeah, you're going to be willing to open up more.
3: Yeah.
0: And share more. I want to be sure I don't cut anybody off as we're talking, and everybody has a chance to say something as I'm looking around. Robert, you looked like you were about to say something before.
4: What I would like to find in a mentor is a role model. That's actually what I kind of like to find with any, like, you know, adult that's or a teacher that's in my school. I have a lot of people who I look up to as role models, such as like my principal and things of that nature. And they also kind of like help me through with a lot of things. So just a role model who can, once again, like what Marcel said, relate to me and things of that nature. So,
0: Yeah, it's interesting to think that talking about the stereotype issue, that we usually think of stereotypes being the way we judge other people and the boxes we put them in. But if you're not careful, you can put yourself in that box.
4: Most definitely,
2: that's what
4: yeah.
2: do is and, that they put themselves in that box. It's like they think they're supposed to be in that. They put themselves in that box and they limit themselves, and it just allows other people to continue that
4: yeah.
2: on them.
4: And it's like they begin to it, within that they actually kind of like become followers in some instance of where they kind of like just follow people who don't lead them into the right track. They don't really have a good role model in their lives. So it's so much of so they're like kind of like just falling down the wrong path of where they're not supposed to go. It's instead of like, you know, trying to like, you know, choose their own path and make their own future, they're kind of just like falling in line.
0: It's a great way to phrase it. Cece, do you have any thoughts about role models or about these stereotype issues?
5: I think a role model should be someone that you can come to, you can that you can trust, someone that you aren't afraid to let out your personal issues to. Just like they say, someone you can relate to, because I wouldn't want to be with a mentor and like they don't understand where I'm coming from on certain situations.
0: Now, all of you are going to be mentoring younger students, and you should be great at it because you've got a lot of empathy. You've been through some of the issues that you're going to be coming through. And none of you have been assigned people yet, right? Or do you have specific students? But you must be thinking about what you would want. I mean, you want to be there for them and their particular issues, but are there some, like, words of wisdom or experiences that you already maybe want to share with them because you wish somebody had told you that, or, you know, something you've learned given your age? You know what I mean? It's like you're seniors. You've already figured a lot out that younger kids haven't. Are there things you've figured out that you would want to share with them?
4: Well, one thing that I've actually learned through like high school and even before high school is like kind of just don't get yourself trapped in with the wrong group. So that's just anyone who, you know, and even then I feel like you should just surround yourself with positive people and who has a positive outlook on your life. It could affect you positively. And could actually help you become more well-rounded as a person, because that's exactly what I did. Ninth grade, I started off trying to, you know, not so much as fit in, but like, I'll say fit in, but as the years gone, like, you know, continued, like, kind of like my friend group got smaller and they became more positive as the years went on.
3: Yeah, and it's like, at first, it was hard to find those people that, you know, wanted to lift you up, because everybody seemed the same at first. But then, as time went on, you realize those people that you would think is your best friend would be the ones to stab you in the back later. So, it was hard growing up. But if you, like Robert said, you always find those select few that stay with you and want to keep you in the right direction. So, yeah.
5: I know that when I had hard times and things like that, my mentor was my school brother. I can talk to him about anything and everything for real. Because I know that, like, when at my house, my mom would be like, "You got to suck it up. It gets harder before it gets easier," and stuff like that. But I want kids to know that there's always someone that's out there that care for you. And even if you think that they don't or they don't understand you, you will always find that person that will. And they will love you and cherish you and help you to perspire in your life and to grow up and to be somebody that you always wanted to be.
0: Mm-hmm. Mara, you thinking anything about this? I know you're always thinking.
2: I am. There's probably like hundreds of things I wish somebody would have told me. Like hundreds. I wish somebody would have helped me, like, you know what I mean?
0: Mm-hmm.
2: If anything, what I would say is that life is hard for most people. Life is always going to be hard. Nothing is easy. Nothing's handed to you. And that's not an excuse. You know what I mean? Like, you don't wallow in that, and you've had a hard life, and maybe the person next to you had a harder one. I mean, you can't compare. Like, what you go through is different than what someone else goes through. You can't say, so I'll take that back. But, you know, things are hard, and you're going to struggle, but you can't let that be what makes you think, like, I'm not going to do it. I can't do it, or blah, blah, blah. Like, that's not a thing. So, if anything, because things were hard for you, you're probably more equipped to do whatever someone else is doing that you wish you were doing. So just don't let that be an excuse.
0: That's good advice. You really, all of you, have a lot to offer. If you're just joining us, by the way, the voices you have just heard are students from Propel Braddock Hills High School. They're all seniors this year, and we're really happy to have them here. They're part of the Propel School Student Action Team. Are any of you, I suspect you are, thinking about what you're going to be doing come June or July after graduating? Anybody have a good sense of what's next?
3: Well, I already applied to school and I got accepted at Pittsburgh Technical College, PTC.
0: Congratulations.
3: Thank you.
0: What will you study there?
3: I'm going to be studying welding and graphic design.
0: Man.
3: I'm going to stay for 4 years.
0: There's a lot of jobs in both of those fields now.
3: Yeah.
0: What about you, Mara? Do you know I know a lot of kids at this stage are not sure at all what they want to do yet.
2: So the original plan was trade school for carpentering, for building, so I could start building in lower income areas. But I've been hesitant about that. I mean, I applied to the trade school and everything, but I've been like really hesitant about it because my bones are actually bad. So I was just thinking to myself, like, how long do I actually think I'm going to stay in that career? So I've actually been looking at colleges, and I've applied to Edinburgh, and I'm applying to IUP. And I can't remember exactly what the what it's called that I'm going for, but it's working with, like, justice, it's working in the community. I think there's something with, like, political science. Like, it's, like, a three-part to the name. And then I wish I could explain to you everything that it is, but it's basically everything that I want to do in the community without, like, ruining my body.
0: That sounds great, like, to get into areas of social justice or social work or criminal justice and to help people understand the systems that they face. And those are both great schools, too.
2: Yeah.
0: What are you thinking about, Cece?
5: I want to go to a performing arts school. I like to sing, dance, and act, so I think that's right up my alley.
0: I'm not surprised. You've kind of got this controlled voice that I noticed.
5: Yeah.
0: So have you applied anywhere? Or?
5: I applied to ADMA Performing Arts School. There's two campuses, Los Angeles and New York. They told me all I have to do now is just send in an audition tape, and then I'll be good to go.
0: Excellent. And how about you, Robert?
4: So I'll be going up to Slippery Rock for education. I actually want to go into education because, well, there's obviously a lack of minority teachers, and I actually want to make a difference in a child's life. And I think with like having more minority teachers, like making a difference in that child's life and being a role model, actually it helps them, you know, be interested in colleges and things of that nature. So that's what I want to do. I want to, you know, make a difference in a child's life.
0: You guys are all so well grounded, and what I really admire about you is you're thinking about yourselves, but you're thinking about the future too, and you're thinking about each other. We're out of time. I knew this was going to happen quickly. Does anybody want to say something they didn't get a chance to say because I didn't provide the right framework to do that?
5: February 1st and 2nd, our school is performing Once on This Island. It's a musical. We would love for people to come out and see it.
0: I'll bet you're in it, are you?
5: All of us.
0: So Once on This Island, and it's the 1st and the 2nd of February.
4: Yeah. New Hazlitt Theater.
5: North Side.
0: Well, my goodness, I don't have any excuse. It's right next door over here, right next to the Children's Museum. How can folks find out more? Can they go to a website or...
6: I don't really know.
0: Well, we'll make sure we mention it again, but it's at the new Hazlitt Theater, the 1st and the 2nd.
4: Mm-hmm. I think Friday, 7 o'clock, and you can also pay at the door.
0: Excellent.
5: You have to pay at the door regardless.
0: And any other words to pass along?
5: Be great, be safe, and I don't know.
4: Be positive.
5: And love one another.
7: And love yourself.
3: And have fun.
0: I'll add to thank you for being here for Pell Schools, the student action team at Braddock Hills High School. The musicians here are all 15, 16, and 17. And we have a full-bodied bluegrass band here, a bass, a couple guitars, a fiddle, a banjo. I miss the mandolin there in the back. And there's a picture up on Facebook. Marguerite is hiding there, but we can see her. She's got the smallest instrument way in the back. I can't remember when I first heard these folks. It might have been at Capitol Music Hall. I think it was. It wasn't you, probably. It was students that came before you. But I remember thinking how great that, you know, most schools have orchestras. Most schools have traditional bands. Some have jazz bands, but why not have a bluegrass band, particularly when you're in an area where bluegrass is a beloved genre of music? We'll meet all these kids in a moment. Let me now welcome to the radio the Wheeling Park High School Bluegrass Band.
8: One, two, three.

0: They sound great, don't they? The Wheeling High School Bluegrass Band here this morning. And let's speak to that leader, the banjo player, the senior of the group, Bailey Stephenson. Hi, Bailey.
1: Hi.
0: When did you start? No, you're not going to get away with just a hi. Okay. I'll ask you simple questions, I promise. We were just starting to talk about that when it came time to play. How long have you played banjo? When did you first learn?
1: It's going to be 4 years next month.
0: Only 4 years, and you're you're playing really well. Who taught
1: you? Thank you very much.
0: How did you learn?
1: I first started about May of my eighth grade year. My teacher was actually a senior in this program at the time. So when I was a freshman, he had just graduated. So it was really cool to get that experience of having the music passed down before I was even in the program.
0: Now, did you grow up with bluegrass in your life at all?
1: My father plays guitar, and he had a few bluegrass CDs, but not really. I'd never been to a festival or anything like that.
0: What's your dad's first name?
1: Richard.
0: Stevenson?
1: Yes.
0: Okay, he's not related to Larry Stevenson,
1: who's a big name. No, we've actually had that question before.
0: I'll bet you
1: not
0: have.
1: Not that we're aware of. Larry's, we don't know of any relation.
0: Larry Stevenson is a pretty big name in bluegrass.
1: Yeah, yeah.
0: He's got that high, lonesome voice.
1: Yeah, we're big fans of his, so.
0: It's amazing to watch and listen to you guys play. I mean, you play really well, and you seem to enjoy playing with each other.
1: Thank you very much. We do. We enjoy making music together.
0: Now, you're about to graduate. Do you know, I'm assuming, right, you'll be done in a couple months?
1: Yes, sir.
0: And do you know what you'll be doing after
1: Hopefully,
0: you graduate?
1: I'll go on to pursue a bluegrass career, but we'll see if that actually happens or not.
0: That's terrific. I hope you should follow your dreams.
1: Thank you very much.
0: Let's meet the other members of the band. Next to Bailey is one of our two guitarists. And he, the mic was immediately passed to him. This is the fellow who, you know, Bailey said, hi, next. What's your name?
2: Norman Lee.
0: Hey, Norman. And tell me about yourself. When did you learn to play guitar?
2: Oh, man, must be 2 years, 3 years now, yeah. 3 years coming up.
0: And who taught you?
2: I learned from a teacher named Mike DeCoco at C. Hay House, so.
0: And C.
2: Hay House.
0: Hay House, what's that?
2: I'd say it's the biggest place that sells musical instruments, musical everything, and also provides lessons for all sorts of people, every style. You can get a trumpet lesson, you can get a singing lesson. You can get whatever you want there, and I get guitar lessons there.
0: That's great. Is it in downtown Wheeling?
2: No, it's up by St. Clairsville. So.
0: Wow, okay. Well, that's not too far away. But, you know, when I first started going down to Wheeling, and I would frequently go to the Jamboree to see shows there, there were at least four music stores in Wheeling. It was amazing. Mm-hmm. And I'm not sure if there are any these days, but they were great stores.
2: Well, we have Moore's in downtown, like by the island, and they just closed, yes, right. And we lost Gerrero's, which is where my teacher originally was before he moved up to CA House after Gerrero's was closing. So,
0: now this is, in 11th grade, am I right?
2: 10th.
0: 10th, I'm sorry, I'm misreading.
2: With my handwriting, that's not a surprise.
0: So you're going to be a pharmacist or a doctor? Have you thought about what you might like to do when you get older?
2: Well, I was thinking to go in something biology related, so close.
0: My goodness, that was the subject when I was a little bit younger than you and I took biology. That was like, never again. Just get me through this class. I just couldn't do it. But you like it, mm-hmm. Which is great. Well, it's nice to meet you. Thank you for being here. Let's meet everybody else and whoever. Hello.
3: Hello.
0: It's like hot potato. Somebody needs to take the mic. What's your name?
3: My name is Joseph Glorioso, but you can call me Joey.
0: Thank you, Joe. I know a Glorioso, believe it or not.
3: Oh, really?
0: Yeah. Actually, I know a Joe Glorioso.
3: Is he a doctor?
0: No.
3: Okay.
0: No. But it's funny.
3: My father is a doctor.
0: I haven't thought about the Joe Glorioso I know for years. He's a really nice guy.
3: Wow.
0: So.
3: Joe and Glorioso tends to be a really good name and really nice people, too.
0: Yeah. They're
3: a nice group of people.
0: He's going to be, after Bailey goes, you'll be the front. Tell me about yourself, Joe.
3: So I'm in ninth grade, and I've been playing guitar for about 5.5 years. I started at the same place Norman started, C.A. House. But my teacher's name was Jason Korick, I believe. But then I eventually just started to learn by myself, and it's been great. And just playing bluegrass guitar, I just joined the band. That's when I started playing a bunch of acoustic stuff, because I've been playing rock, metal, and all that, but playing bluegrass and interpreting, it's really kind of made my playing a lot better.
0: Oh, that's great.
3: It's an interesting combination, but, you know, I'm enjoying it. Well, I really love it.
0: Well, that's great to stretch out like that. And have you thought about careers yet?
3: Yes. Musician, and this... what I'm about to say next makes everyone laugh. If I fail to be a musician, I want to become a cardiologist.
0: So well, there you go.
3: Yeah. But like, cardiology is such a high backup job.
0: I think it's fine.
3: It's specific and everything. It's perfect.
0: Yeah, why not? By the way, and I'll ask Bailey and Norman also. Sorry, Norman. It took me a second. I have a good friend named Norton. Any shout-outs to anybody who might be listening?
3: My grandparents.
0: Great. They'll hear this later, if not today.
3: Yep.
0: Great. And any go ahead.
3: George and Dal Ash. Hello.
0: Hello. And how about you two? Any shout-outs at all? I should have asked you before.
2: I'd probably give a shout out to my grandparents, specifically my grandfather on my father's side, who's finally seems to be winning his battle with blood cancer. So Norman Lee, that's Hubbard Lee. I'm Heath Lee, so I don't get any special titles, unfortunately.
0: Well, I'm glad I asked you that question. I'm glad he's doing better, too.
1: I'm not sure who is tuning in, but I'm sure somebody at home is, I think, maybe. So, hi.
0: They're there.
1: Parents and Bethany and my grandparents, I don't know, but if you're listening, hi.
0: Joe wants to do another shout out.
3: Hi, Dad. Hi, Johnny. That's my father, Joe Glorioso, as we were mentioning earlier, and my little brother, Johnny. Love you guys.
0: Let's meet the other three women in the band. Hello.
4: Good morning.
0: Hello. Tell me your name, and you're playing fiddle, right?
4: Yes, this is a fiddle.
0: I couldn't see it before. You're playing fiddle, right?
4: Yes.
0: Yep, that's a fiddle. I just couldn't see. Now I can't see you holding the fiddle.
4: Oh, yeah. And my name is Amelia Cianelli. Remember that name?
0: Yes. And how long have you been playing?
4: A year, actually.
0: Wow. And what got you interested in playing?
4: Ooh, I think Irish fiddle did.
0: Well, that's terrific. Any shout-outs or hellos?
4: Shout-outs. I thought about it, and then I forgot what I was going to say. So shout out to everybody listening to them, folks in bluegrass interested, and my grandmother. Yes, I got notified that you were listening. Grandmother Arlene.
0: That's great. If I'll give you a number in a moment that you can text if you want to say hello back to anybody here. Any career plans for you or something you'd like to
4: I have do? No idea. Who knows? Nobody knows.
0: I think that's a pretty good answer.
4: Even if they do know, they never will know.
0: It's pretty early. Well, thank you for being here. Let's meet the bassist who's here. Hello.
5: Hi.
0: Tell me about yourself.
5: My name is Lily Gadd. I'm 15. I'm in the ninth grade, and I've been playing the bass since the sixth grade.
0: Wow. And the bass is about a foot taller than
5: you.
0: Yeah,
5: I'm about 5'3", and this thing is 6 feet, maybe?
0: Yeah.
5: I don't know. I don't have the pickup, so I'm not 100% sure.
0: Any shout-outs for you?
5: Hi, Mom. And hi, Aunt Nat. She told me that she's in Sandusky right now, but I think it's the station at her hair salon.
0: Excellent.
5: So,
0: that's
5: yeah.
0: good.
5: She said she was getting her hair cut and forcing everyone to listen to it with her. So, hi, guys.
0: Forcing. I hope, I'm glad they're there. And have you thought about careers at all?
5: I really want to go into the musical field, but if that doesn't work, I want to be an oncology nurse.
0: Okay. See, you've got the same backup plan
5: yeah.
0: that Joe has
5: yeah.
0: here. You can be, oncology and cardiology just have the ology in common, I guess.
5: Yeah.
0: But
5: yep.
0: you could practice together. Who knows?
5: Yes,
0: thank you for being here.
5: Thank you.
0: And now our mandolin player who is here today. Tell me about yourself.
6: Hi, my name is Marguerite DeMassey. I'm in the 10th grade, and I've been playing mandolin for a little less than a year.
0: Wow. Well, congratulations.
6: Thank you.
0: What got you started?
6: Actually, Mr. Tabanek did. He was my teacher at Wheeling Poke, and he said that the Wheeling Poke Bluegrass Band was a hidden jewel, and it really was, so I joined.
0: Excellent. And any career plans for you? It's early. You're in 10th grade, too.
6: I don't know yet.
0: Okay. Well, thank you for being here. I'll just take that microphone back from you. And now that we've met everybody, let me tell you, if you want to pass along any comments or let the kids know how much you're enjoying their music, feel free to text us at 412-200-5975. Unfortunately, we can't take calls, but you can text us. 412-200-5975. Additionally, I'm going to try to stream a little Facebook live video so you can see these guys. And I believe, I'll try to do it in a way you can see it. That's what it's all about, right? But we have lots of time for music. So here they are once again. We're so happy to have them here. The Wheeling Park High School Bluegrass Band.

0: The Wheeling High School.
1: Wheeling Park High School. I keep forgetting the park, and I know the difference. The Wheeling Park High School Bluegrass Band, and they sound great, and folks are commenting and tuning in. We'll do one more song by video just for the fun of it here at the Saturday Light Brigade. These kids, they just sound great, and it's so good. We'll talk a little bit maybe with Bob Trebanek after a couple songs to learn more about how this band actually came about. They're now negotiating their next song, and don't worry, they're figuring it out. I think they know. Bailey is going to tell us what they're going to do. Bailey, what song's next?
2: We're going to bring Norman up to sing this one. I don't think any of us had heard it. He brought it to the band. It's a Band of Rooks song, Can't Get Over You.
1: That's a good song.
2: Yeah.
3: Classy people.
1: Yeah. Way to go, Norm.
2: He'd been complaining that all the songs we were giving him didn't fit his voice and whatever, and then he came in with this one, and I think it's probably one of our favorites now, and hope it'll be one of your favorites, too.
1: Excellent. Here they are, the Wheeling Park High School Bluegrass Band.

0: That was a lot of fun. And Norman, you've got a big voice going there with that growling. And I mean, I'm not surprised that, you know, that ragged sound there, like you've done a lot of hard living riding cabooses and railroad cars all your 15? How old are you again?
1: 16,
0: I'm sorry. All your 16
2: years. A lot happens in that transition year.
0: Yeah, no, you sound great. You sound
1: all
0: like
1: teen angst.
0: Yeah. This is the Wheeling High Band. I can't do too many things at once. I have messages to share with you. And let me do that quickly here. Please tell Lily that Dad says thanks for remembering to give him a shout-out. Loving the show. Amazing talent for ones so young. Also great personalities. You kids are going to go far if you choose to. Good luck with your talent, though you don't need luck. I'm not sure who that's from. They're the best, writes somebody else. Love these kids. Buck, or Lily Buck says hello. Who's Buck?
2: I love Buck.
0: Oh. Well, I'm glad. Buck, you made Lily's day. And I think that's it so far. If anybody wants to sign a text they sent to us previously, let us know. Let me ask Bob quickly. Can you tell us a bit about these folks and what they do? And by the way, this whole camera thing is experimental. We did it last week. We thought it would be fun. We thought people would like to see you. But we're definitely going to get somebody other than me to hold the camera. A, I don't have a third hand. B, if the image looks shaky, it's not Bob. It's me. How did you come about this whole idea? It's really magnificent.
3: Well, I had been a bluegrass musician from the time I was about their age, just picking it up on my own, and played in local bands around the Wheeling area. And we were on the Jamboree and did a couple albums and knew Tim O'Brien and the Hutchison Brothers, bands that were really hot at that time around Wheeling. And when I became a teacher, I was shocked that the kids in West Virginia, particularly Wheeling, with the heritage that we have there of music, and that they weren't playing bluegrass. So I decided I would start a bluegrass club and see if I could teach some kids. And the first day, I think it was very soon the second or third meeting, Mr. Mattis showed up, who was our librarian, and we've been doing this ever since then, and this is our 24th year of doing that.
0: There's Mr. Mattis there. I'm told that he doesn't talk. He's the teller of the
3: yeah.
0: two of you.
3: Yeah. and so down through the years, we've just brought kids in, and it's open to any kid. It's all after school. It's all volunteer. I'm a graphic design teacher, as I said. Mr. Mattis was our librarian, media center specialist. And so we're not part of the music program. We exist on the kindness of strangers. We get no funding. We work after school exclusively with the kids on a volunteer basis. And we've had some great success. Kids that have gone out of our program that are professional musicians today all over the country. And these kids are a fun band. This particular band here is one of the most fun. And the sophomore band that many of these are also. We have three bands right now. We have a freshman band, a sophomore band, and this band. And some of these members are freshmen who are in the freshman band. And some of them are sophomores who are in the sophomore band. But we've pulled them up to go into this particular band. They're fun. They're entertaining. They're serious about their music. They're really nice kids. And it has been an absolute delight working with every one of these kids in this particular configuration.
0: Well, and I can tell they enjoy working with both of you two. We're going to we'll video one more song, but we'll hear lots more after that. Or maybe I'll figure out a way to grow a third hand. What do you all want to do next?
1: Well, we were planning on doing my second song here. It's No Hiding Place, which is a gospel tune.
0: Ooh.
1: It's Lily's mom's favorite. Yeah, I've heard that plenty of times.
0: It's one of mine, too.
1: I think here you'll see less growl, less teen angst on this one. Let's hope, yes.
2: Okay.

0: These guys are amazing. Now, we missed that. I'm not a good cameraman here, and I really, this is a radio program, but I got to ask you to do that one more time, Joe. That was just that shake in the last note out of the guitar. Look at that. Really great. Now, I don't want to get indulgent here with the camera. Lily's mom says that she won't feed you until you play first. Is that true?
1: She has this thing. If ever any of my musician friends comes over to my house, she's like, all right, you guys got to play, and then you can have dinner.
0: Okay, they're warming you up for real life.
1: She thinks it's so great that all my friends are musicians, and she really takes advantage of that. She's like, all right, guys, I get free music. Awesome.
0: You guys sound great. Let's keep it going. What do you want to do next?
2: We want to do Fun Bounce Special. Sure. We're going to do a banjo tune for you now, but we're going to bring some other people up on it as well. This is an old Earl Scruggs song called Foggy Mountain Special.
3: Wow, you're up early. Thanks for choosing to listen to Youth Express. This next segment is just for you.

0: These guys are a lot of fun, a lot of energy. Do you play many gigs? Do you get out to play much?
1: Yeah.
0: Get your microphone here.
2: We've been actually playing quite a bit recently. We just got done with a gig at the Wheeling Jamboree. We've been playing a lot around Wheeling. We've been pretty busy lately, so.
0: I can imagine. You guys are a lot of fun. Now, how do your peers feel? Like other kids in school, are there lots of kids in the bluegrass?
2: No.
3: Yeah, I'd say most of them don't know we exist.
4: Like Marguerite said, it's a hidden jewel.
0: A hidden jewel. Well, there's a lot to be said for that.
3: Well, the main reason that I'd say we're such a hidden gem is because Mr. Trebanek tries to get us to play as few gigs at the school as possible. Like, he wants us not to be a garage band. That's what he always says. He wants us to go out and try to see what bluegrass is really all about, the festivals, go in with the community, not playing for the school at the Festival of Sound like every other person who plays their fiddle in the little orchestra.
4: If I can add something, it's pretty great because most people here want to be a musician, and this, they're going to get that experience of having a small dressing room and all that, you know.
2: Being on a radio show.
0: Well, and those other programs are great, right?
2: We are very thankful for the music department we have, and we have a lot of kids in the music department. A lot of us are. I'm in the choir.
5: Is this on? Why don't you guys tell them what programs you're in the music program after school?
0: Oh, yeah, that's a good idea.
4: I'm in nothing.
6: I'm in choir, and I play the bass in the orchestra.
7: Choir.
2: Yeah, we have a lot of choir people.
8: The only thing outside of school is improv.
0: Improv. So.
2: Man. Just in bluegrass. No, don't say it like that. You're not just in bluegrass.
4: I'm just in bluegrass.
5: Well, bluegrass. What Norman said is true. We've only played at our school in 24 years four times. But this year, in the last 12 months, this particular band will have played 31 gigs.
0: Wow.
5: 21 of them overnight gigs.
0: Wait, in a month?
5: This year.
0: Wow.
5: Yeah, 16 of them in the city of Wheeling, and the other 14 or 15 have been as far up as here, the Mohican Bluegrass Festival, down to, we're going, 2 weeks from now, we're heading over to Martinsburg, West Virginia for a two-day festival over there, and down to Davis and Elkins College that same week. We've played the Purple Fiddle. We've played all kinds of
0: places. You'll be at the Augusta Heritage Festival for Bluegrass Week?
5: Well, I would like the kids to address this just for a minute. A lot of what you hear when you hear these kids play is what they have learned at Bluegrass Week at Augusta Heritage Center in Davis and Elkins College in Elkins, West Virginia. We have taken kids to that particular event since 1998. And every year we take these kids down and they apply for youth scholarships. And they are almost all scholarship awardees. And they get to spend a week with Grammy Award winners, professional Nashville studio musicians, touring bluegrass musicians. And just an example, 3 years ago, the entire Steel Drivers band were teaching at Augusta.
0: Wow.
5: So these kids, our bass player, spent a week with Mike and all the rest of the guys in the band. So, and I want to say this to the kids who are listening out there and their parents, and particularly grandparents. When we go to events, we meet a number of kids who like this music, are intrigued by it, or who actually play it, and they have nobody their own age to play with.
0: Mm-hmm.
5: I would encourage all of you people who know a child like that or have that situation to investigate the Augusta Heritage Center at Davis and Elkins College.
0: It's not far from Pittsburgh at all.
5: It's 2.5 hours from Wheeling. It's probably about 3 hours from Pittsburgh, the area. It's nestled right in the heart of Appalachia. It's a beautiful drive over. And the entire campus for that week is taken over by probably 300 bluegrass musicians who are of all ages. And they have plenty of youth scholarships if you want to apply for that. They have housing on there. We camp at the Parsons Bluegrass Festival at the same time, so we're back and forth between the Bluegrass Festival that runs concurrently with that. And if you want to get young people involved in a great music form that will literally transform their lives, check out the Augusta Heritage Center for Bluegrass Week. It's the last week in July and the first week in August. And I have, you can go to augustaheritage.org, the Augusta Heritage Center, Davis and Elkins College, and they have all the information. And tell them you heard these kids here, because we get a lot of references from that, and we're very supportive and incredibly thankful for the folks at the Augusta Heritage Center, because Mr. Madison and I, while we play all the instruments, we could not take their playing to the level that it's at without that.
0: I think I'm so glad you mentioned all that. And Bob, you got a career in radio if you want it. Bob's got a great speaking voice, doesn't he? I think he does. Another Eddie Stubbs here in training. You're listening to the Saturday Light Brigade. I'm going to stop our video only because it's time to stop the video. We're not going to stop the music, though.
8: All right.
0: Don't be disappointed. Our video is very experimental. Now people can imagine what you look like and listen to. We have got time for, I think, two more songs. And Bailey, what's going to be next?
8: We're going to bring Lily up to sing this last one for you.
0: Oh,
8: it's
0: how nice.
8: Not quite a bluegrass song, but I hope
2: we
8: you
2: made
8: enjoy
2: it a bluegrass song.
8: Yeah.
0: Huh, I can't. Will we recognize it?
2: Oh, you'll recognize it.
8: Yeah.
2: No, as soon as Joey plays the first note, you're going to be like, oh, my God. Yeah, okay.
3: I would say that if you call the bluegrass band the hidden gem, this is the hidden gem of the bluegrass band.
2: Yeah, it's my personal favorite. One, two, three, four.

0: Let me pick my jaw up off the floor now. Lily's mom said she was crying. Oh. She just sent me a note about
1: you,
0: that.
1: Mom.
0: Yeah. Hi, everybody says hi to Lily's mom. Hey, Lily's mom, you can listen every week, you know. We're always here.
2: Yeah, nothing's stopping you.
0: Nothing's stopping you. We'd love to have you here. That's the kind of song that if you choose to record an album, will cause people to want to sample your album and then listen to the rest of you. That's a really good arrangement. Did you all work that out yourself?
1: Yeah, pretty much.
0: Yeah, you did a really, really great job with that song. We're going to have time for one more, I hope, a little encore number here. Did any of you wish you had said something that you didn't say? Or would you like to retract anything you didn't say?
1: I have
0: yeah.
2: Take my stuff off.
1: Buck, if you're listening, I just want to say thank you so much. You've really helped guide me as a musician, and I've learned a lot from you. You're my hero, and thank you.
0: That's from Lily, as if there was any doubt.
1: Buck. Lily.
3: Anybody? I would also like to add that you can like us on Facebook. We have a Facebook page, so go like us, and you can keep up with our gigs.
0: That's from Bailey, not related to Larry Stevenson.
4: Facebook page.
0: Oh.
3: Just type in the Wheeling Park High School Bluegrass Band, and hopefully it will pop up.
5: If you thought this band was a lot of fun, I would have to say you got to check out the Egos and the Sophomore Band. I think they're probably even bigger than this one somehow.
0: Excellent. Is that the name they play under, the Egos?
6: Yeah,
5: it should
6: be.
5: And Ego Band? Yeah, sounds about right.
0: Okay, that's Norman. Hang on, let me get your mic on.
7: I'd like to say one last thing before they do their last song. I'd just like to say this, that Bailey is the only senior here. And on behalf of Mr. Mattis and myself, and I know the other younger members of her band, it has been an absolute blessing and a joy to work with Bailey for 4 years. I'm going to miss her. Mr. Mattis is going to miss her. These kids are going to miss her. She's their figurative mother in the band. She does all the organization.
0: Aww.
7: She's a killer banjo player. She's been studying for the last year with Stevie Moore, a two-time national banjo champion.
0: Yeah, you're all good. When you told me how long you've been playing, I can't believe it.
7: This is sort of Bailey's farewell couple months here with the band, and we just wanted to say thank you, and it's been a pleasure to know this young lady. She's as good a person as she is a musician.
0: Is she allowed to come back every now and then?
7: We always have a standing order for all of our kids. Whenever they come back after they graduate, we try to get them up on stage to do one song if they come someplace where we're playing.
0: We
7: always invite them back. They'll always have a place to stay. When we camp at festivals, they're always welcome to camp with us.
0: Great. Joe, are you going to say anything? Or everybody say their last? It's not your last words, per se.
8: If you want to follow me on Instagram, it's j_glorioso_7. You'll find a picture of me pointing at you.
0: Okay. That's Joe's

0: break coming up.
1: So here's one more. I want to thank you all for being here today. It's our last chance to talk. I want you to come back, too. We can arrange that, I hope. Here they are one more time, the Wheeling Park High School Bluegrass Band.
2: 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So we'll leave you with this.
3: Tear it up, Bailey.

Oh, now I'm going to go with Lily's mom and cry a little bit. Thank you, guys. You were great. Thanks for being here today. Today, it's going to be, it is already quite a bit of fun. Sarah is going to join us, Sarah Katami. She's brought a ukulele with her today, and we'll get a chance to meet her after she plays the first of two songs she's going to share. She's now 18 and is home for break from Berklee College of Music in Boston. I'll be curious to catch up with her. Here she is, Sarah Katami.

0: Thank you.
1: That's Sarah Katavi. What a voice you're developing. You sound great. Let's just sort of catch up a little bit, mm-hmm. and folks who haven't met you before. Mm-hmm. I know Lincoln Park Performing mm-hmm. Arts School was, did you graduate, right?
0: Yeah, I graduated in June.
1: And then just backing up a little bit, where was your earlier schooling here in Pittsburgh?
0: I went to Lincoln Park when I was in eighth grade. So before that, I was at North Allegheny.
1: And you chose Berkeley for music. What got you interested in Berkeley as a choice?
0: Berkeley does like this thing called like a 5-week summer performance program. And so it's kind of like a condensed version of like actual college life there. So I did that the summer of 2014. And I also did it the summer of 2015. And I just like fell in love with it. And I met like lots of great people. And yeah, that's why I liked it.
1: That's great. So you did it between your junior and senior year. And mm-hmm. then you were able to come back and do it again.
0: Yeah.
1: I haven't been to Berkeley, but mm-hmm. I've heard it's definitely a place that as a musician, you either have a great affinity for immediately mm-hmm. or perhaps mm-hmm. discover it's not your cup of tea.
0: I mean, yeah, definitely. Like my first semester, there were like a bunch of people that left Berkeley because they like couldn't handle it. So yeah, definitely it's not for a lot of people, but I really like it because there's like a bunch of people from all over the world, and there's like so many different kinds of music. Like it's not just what you hear on the radio, obviously. Like there's some like really, really good music, and so it's like really inspiring to be there because it's like, you know, I can express myself too and do kind of like and kind of step out of my comfort zone as well.
1: And do you have a major yet?
0: I actually just declared my major because first semesters don't technically have a major, but I'm going to be a professional music major with focuses in songwriting and music business.
1: Excellent. That's a great combination.
0: Thanks.
1: And I guess, now, did you know anybody there when you went?
0: Actually, a lot of people from Lincoln Park who graduated before me ended up going there as well, and a couple of the people that I met over the summer ended up going there the same year as me. So
1: I just realized that makes sense. Not only Lincoln Park sending other people there, mm-hmm. but you might know people who were checking out Berkeley just mm-hmm. as you were during those summers.
0: Yeah,
1: I was curious what the transition is like to living in Boston and living there.
0: Yeah, definitely. The transition was not as hard as I thought it would be. I mean, obviously, it's like really crazy to leave my family and go to like a completely new city. But I was surrounded by so many friends that it was easy. And I find college, I mean, a lot of people probably won't agree with me, but I find it a lot easier than high school because I can like take naps in between classes. Like I can just go back to my dorm and sleep. It's like really amazing.
1: So you're just finishing up first semester, mm-hmm. freshman year. Musical performance mm-hmm. Major ultimately. What classes did you take?
0: This past semester I only took like core classes because that's all they really offer for first semesters. But I took like an ear training class, a theory class. I had a music technology class. I had like a couple academics, but I got those out of the way, so I don't really have to do that anymore.
1: Those would be things like English or humanities.
0: English. Yeah, I had an English, and I had a private voice lesson, and I'm probably forgetting something. I'm probably going to listen to this back and be like, wow, I forgot a class.
1: Ear training, what's that?
0: Ear training is like solfege, like do, re, mi, fa, sol, la, ti, do, yeah, like that kind of thing. And it's like sight reading, like that kind of thing.
1: Was that hard for you?
0: Yeah, definitely for me, because I mean, I've had like very little experience with it, and I can't just like look at a piece of music and like be able to sing it right off the bat. Like there are some people who can, and I really envy those people, but I'm not one of them. So yeah, it was definitely difficult.
1: And then music technology, were those new things to you as well?
0: Yeah, kind of. I mean, I had some experience with like programs like Audacity and stuff like that, but we like explored different programs like Pro Tools and like things like that, and I had never even like done anything with those before, so yeah, it was pretty crazy.
1: Yeah, it's just fascinating, and the reason I'm asking you these types of questions is there could be somebody listening right now who's
0: Hello.
1: Considering Berkeley.
0: Yeah.
1: And they may be wondering what first semester is like in Berkeley. And also, I think it's interesting the things a musician needs to learn. I mean, you mentioned the music business.
0: Oh, yeah.
1: That must encompass a lot of different things.
0: Oh, yeah. There's like some like taxation classes that I have to take and things like that. So it's going to be like pretty difficult. I mean, I imagine it's going to be pretty difficult, but it's definitely important to, like, get myself acquainted with the industry since this is what I want to do. So, yeah.
1: And it's so early in your life at 18, but have you thought about how, I guess, what your market might be as a singer and songwriter?
0: Well, it's like really weird because I feel like I'm still in that like growing period. Like I'm still kind of like listening to other kinds of music and like picking and choosing what I like from them and trying to like piece together my own style. But then at the same time, like I have no idea what my style is. Like, I mean, I remember I was listening to my past interview on here on this show yesterday to like prep for this, and I was listening to some of the songs that I wrote and I was like, wow, this is terrible. So I mean, I'll probably listen to this interview back and be like, wow, what was I thinking with my song?
1: I thought you sounded fun. I listened.
0: Well, thanks, but I mean, what I'm trying to say is I feel like I'm still kind of growing, so like I guess like 4 years from now my music will be like completely different than what it is now, so.
1: Well, I think it's hard to predict too. I'm fascinated by the fact that I think musicians, two things is one, are learning more, and I think society is learning more to value the work of musicians as so many things start to become the same, manufactured products in particular. It's really the art and the variations that that distinguish and delight people. But also use of original music in video games, in television programs, in movies, and other bits of media is really a growing industry. There was a great story recently about music for podcasts, for example, and how important that is. So there's just so many directions to go.
0: Yeah, definitely.
1: Tell me about the song you opened up with.
0: Yeah, that song is called This Time. I wrote it like not a couple months ago. I wrote it like over the summer, like early July, late June. It's kind of a love song, but not really. If you listen to the lyrics, it's kind of like upset. But I was just going through like a bunch of different things, I guess, and that's what inspired me to write it.
1: It takes a lot of courage to write from personal experience and to do that. I know you've got another song to share. This is gonna be our last chance to talk with each other, and I want to be sure you mention anything that you wanted to be sure that we thought about. When are you heading back to Boston?
0: I have another week. My flight is on the 16th.
1: Lucky you.
0: Yeah, I know. I had a really long break. It was really nice.
1: That's nice that they give you time like that. And I'm sure you're excited to get back there.
0: Oh, yeah, yeah. I'm really excited.
1: And I'm you've taken to Boston pretty well, it seems.
0: I love that city. There's so many nice places to go, like it's just like so much fun.
1: Yeah, there's a lot of similarities to Pittsburgh.
0: Oh yeah, definitely. I think that's why I like it so much, because I feel at home when I'm there. So yeah.
1: Well, it's great to have you here. I'll mention your proud parents are here.
0: Yeah, my parents are sitting here
1: too, and it's nice to have them in the studio. What's the next song you're going to play?
0: This song is called Don't Call Me Beautiful, and it's another original.
1: And this is Sarah Katami. I hope we can maybe do this again.
0: Yeah, definitely.
1: Maybe not wait 3 years, but when you're back for break,
0: yeah,
1: again. Mm-hmm. So it's just wonderful to have you here representing Lincoln Park, North mm-hmm. Allegheny, Berklee School of Music, and most importantly, yourself. Here's mm-hmm. Sarah Katami.
0: Thank you.

0: thanks.
1: Sarah Katami, thank you for being here.
2: Hi, my name is Darren.
3: Hello, my name is Kenneth.
4: My name is Christian. I'm 12.
3: I'm 12 and...
2: I'm 12 years old and I go to Woodland Hills Junior Senior High School.
4: I go to Woodland Hills Junior Senior High School.
3: I go to Woodland Hills Junior Senior High School. Valentine's Day is not going well.
2: Not so good this Valentine's Day.
4: I hate Valentine's Day. It reminds me how lonely I am. It's good.
2: My girlfriend didn't text me back.
3: My Valentine, who does not go to Woodland Hills, she goes to a different school in Penn Hills. She had practice today, so I couldn't like give her gifts. Sadly,
4: I used to have a Valentine's, but that turned bad.
3: But other than that, it was pretty fun today.
4: She's crazy. Okay, so I don't like Valentine's Day because of that.
2: It's better to have loved and lost than to have never loved at all.
4: It's better to love and lost than to never loved at all. It's better to have that experience. You might have lost it, but you still know it. You still remember what it's like and have the memory of it than never have known that at all.
5: My name is Mrs. Deanny, and I'm the Library Media Specialist and Project-Based Learning Teacher, and we're going to tell you a little bit about a community event that the Project-Based Learning class has decided to develop out and create for the second half of the year.
6: My name is Rosina Esposito, and I'm a junior at Montour High School and part of the Project-Based Learning class.
7: My name is Emma Toomey, and I'm a freshman at Montour High School and also part of the Project-Based Learning class.
6: The Montour Fun Fest is a community event for the elementary students and their families, and we are mainly focusing on the elementary students.
5: Through this event, we have different types of activities that are going to be planned. We have several food truck vendors, so you can come out and get some Kona ice or some food from BRGR. We have several vendors that are going to be displaying their products, such as Lip Sense, Purple Doodle Designs, Pampered Chef, Party Light, Mary Kay products. And we'll have a lot of different entertainment and games for the students, their families, including a bounce house, cotton candy machine, balloon animals, face painting, a duck pond, live music and entertainment. The Robinson Township Public Library will also be there. We'll have some nachos that you can purchase, cookie design and decorating, as well as sand art.
7: This event is on May 25th. It takes place at the Montour High School football field from 6 to 8:30. All of the proceeds that we earn from this event are going to a local pediatric cancer foundation.
5: Please come on out, support our event. We'll also be including a 50-50 raffle as well as Chinese auction items. Even though it's focused on the K-4 students and families, everyone is welcome, and there is definitely something for everybody to participate in.
8: Wakey, wakey! 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
9: This is our Youth Express Hour, and Emily Chico visited the Dormont Music Festival last month, and she filed a story about her reflections on the festival, and she shares it with us now.
10: Saturday, October 14th was Dormont's 15th annual Street Music Festival, where they had local bands playing live music, vendors selling things they had made or promoting new businesses, and food trucks littered throughout Potomac Avenue, where the festival took place. Dormont has always been an open and welcoming community. Throughout the year, they have different street festivals where everyone within and outside the community can come together and celebrate their similarities and differences. The music festival is no different. Three stages were set up for performers who all seemed to play a different genre. The artists range from techno-rap to old-school jazz to a wonderful cover of Radiohead. This takes me to our first clip of music, a bit of a performance done by Big Fat Mallard.

What makes Stormont even better is that each performer had a good crowd of varying ages who supported and cheered on each performance. I was with my grandparents at this point, and although they aren't fans of techno rap, they still cheered for these performers. Our second clip of music is this beautiful piece of jazz played by the Three Rivers Jazz Quintet.

I really thought their music would be perfect for like studying or playing in another room while cooking dinner. The last two clips I have to play are both wonderful performances, but two similar but different genres. By that, I mean both are rock, but the first is a cover. It's a song by Radiohead. I wish I could tell you who is playing, but unfortunately, I wasn't able to catch their name.

And last, but certainly not least, is a clip by a performance by School of Rock. If you don't know School of Rock, look it up, because it is a wonderful organization that helps young artists find their voices.

0: I don't know where you are listening from or if it's raining where you are, but for everyone in Dormont on October 14th, it was a downpour and gray skies all day long. Despite this, so many people still showed up to sell the things they made or promote their business or support the artists who played in the rain. I still showed up and was so glad I did, despite my soaking socks, because seeing everyone's smiling faces and listening to and enjoying the same music with the people around me is one of the best ways to spend a Saturday afternoon. The varying genres of music really shows how diverse and welcoming Dormont is as a community, and I hope Dormont never ever stops hosting these street fairs because they really are an amazing way to bring the community together.
1: And thank you, Emily, for filing a great story. The Dormont Music Festival, not last month, but back in October. Great to hear that.
2: Columbine, Virginia Tech, Aurora, Colorado, Orlando, Florida, Las Vegas, Nevada, and Parkland, Florida. This list could go on, but for the large majority of us, most, if not all, of these names will ring a bell. These were some of the most devastating mass shootings over the last 20 years. It seems like this topic could divide even the most unified groups of people, especially in the United States. People really use the First Amendment to debate the Second. So, without further ado, I will clarify, prove, or disprove some common arguments from both sides of this political clash. Let's begin with a few very common terms. Assault weapon, assault style rifle, and assault rifle. The problem here is that there's no concrete definition for the first two terms. It's mostly left up to the reader or listener's imagination. For some, an assault style weapon may be an automatic, military grade rifle with high capacity magazines. Others, however, could simply picture a revolver. For somebody could certainly assault people with any kind of weapon, regardless of caliber, magazine capacity, or overall size. An assault rifle, however, is, by definition, a rapid-fire, magazine-fed automatic rifle designed for infantry use. The majority of firearms used in shootings are not assault rifles, for they are much more restricted than hunting rifles, shotguns, and handguns. These terms are mostly used by those who are for stricter gun laws. Using these loaded terms may evoke certain feelings to sway their audience. Pro-gun activists, however, often bring up one city, Chicago. Chicago is said to have some of the strictest gun laws in the United States. Additionally, Chicago is cited to be one of the most violent crimes in the country. However, the truth is that most of the guns in Chicago are coming from other parts of Illinois, where guns are not as difficult to obtain. So, the solution, in the eyes of a gun control advocate, would be to tighten up the state laws on guns. Another gun control argument that isn't entirely true is that the Second Amendment only applies to muskets, so people shouldn't have semi-automatic rifles. This is false because in the 1790s, when the Second Amendment was passed, citizens owned high-caliber muskets and cannons. Let me expand. Anything over 50 caliber is restricted in the United States. You can't get it. The caliber of the musket I referred to, however, is a 75, which is much larger. Next are cannons. Yes, those are the big guns that shot huge metal cannonballs and damaged forts and entire ships. Those were privately owned by citizens. And in addition to that, there were no restrictions on what kind of ammunition they used. You could use exploding cannonballs, metal balls, bar shot, which is two cannonballs chained together, and even hot shot, which is using a cannonball that is red hot right before firing to set structures on fire. To conclude, I will disprove the pro-gun opinion that limiting guns is a violation of our Second Amendment rights. To do this, I will use a comparison. It's my right as a United States citizen to legally purchase, own, and use a firearm. However, it doesn't make sense to own a fully automatic, light machine gun with 200-round magazines. There's simply no practical use, and it has the potential to injure or kill people. In a less drastic example, it may be considered a right to own a car in the United States. There's no reason why I can't. However, it doesn't make sense to go 100 miles an hour everywhere I go. I could lose control and crash into another car or a building and injure or kill one or several people. That's why there's car control, or speed limits. It limits the use of a potentially dangerous tool without taking it away entirely. So, however opposed one may be to restricting guns, it is a logical solution to make them harder to buy or use. This was Julian Shelton for Spartan Express Radio. Thanks for listening.
3: My name is Mary, and I'm a 9th grade student at Lincoln Park Performing Arts Charter School. I think it's cool to care, and so do the people behind Ecosia. It seems like there isn't a moment where we aren't talking about climate change, and we probably won't stop for the rest of our lives. One of the most important parts of all climates are trees. Trees provide shelter, oxygen, and habitats for the organisms in their ecosystems. And though people seem to agree that trees are important, it's hard for individuals to fight against large-scale deforestation. Ecosia is a search engine that plants trees from the ad revenue it receives when people search. It partners with other global organizations like the Jane Goodall Institute and Trees for Humanity, as well as local organizations and businesses to plant trees in surrounding areas. Ecosia is a free and easy-to-install browser that is just as common sense as Google, Safari, and any other big-name search engine out there. Every second, more trees are being planted by Ecosia, and at the time I write this, the total count is 172,773,792 trees planted. 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And if I can help them do that while Googling celebrity breakups, you better know I'm going to. So the next time you and your friends decide to Google your own name, maybe Ecosia yourself instead. This public service announcement was brought to you by Mary, reporting from Youth Express.
4: 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I'm 17 years old and in the 12th grade at Woodland Hills High School. Hello. What's your name? Are you married? For a long time, this was how women were addressed. Asking for a woman's name was synonymous with asking what man she belonged to. If she answered Miss Smith, she was unmarried and belonged to her father. If she answered Mrs. Smith, she was married and belonged to her husband. Even today, pieces of mail are often addressed to Mr. and Mrs. John Smith, using only the man's name for both the husband and wife. This patriarchal and heteronormative system of address only shifted with the introduction of the title Ms. by Ms. Sheila Michaels. Sheila Michaels didn't belong to a man. She was born out of wedlock and never knew her birth father. In her professional life, she was referred to as Miss Michaels, as was conventional at the time. However, this, to her, indicated she was a child, rather than an independent career woman. She stumbled upon Ms. as a possible title when a piece of mail was addressed to her roommate, Miss Mary Hamilton, that way. Sheila assumed it was a typo, but immediately embraced it as a possible replacement for the conventional system of Miss and Mrs. While Sheila assumed the title Ms. was a typo, it is also likely it wasn't. Ms. had been in use as a form of address on business mail since 1901, but had not yet been popularized in everyday use. Even before Ms. became popular, the term mistress was used for single women not in the care of a man. This title typically referred to a woman who was in charge of a house, but somewhat shockingly had no marital status attached. However, later this term took on an additional, different meaning, and Sheila scrapped it as an option. While pushing for Ms. to be adopted into the mainstream, Sheila engaged in other activist work. She had a long history of activism, having attended William and Mary College, where she was suspended for her political and racial opinions while on the newspaper board. This included anti-segregation editorials and protests against censorship from the school. Later, in 1961, she joined CORE, the Congress of Racial Equality. The next year, in 1962, she also joined SNCC, the Student Nonviolent Coordinating Committee. In addition to her work for racial equity, Sheila was a part of the feminist movement and became part of the New York Radical Feminists, where she was instrumental in getting the term feminists adopted, rather than women's liberationists. During this period, Sheila continued advocating for the usage of Ms. with little success. Many women activists believed there were more pressing issues than a couple of letters in front of their name. These activists, including Sheila Michaels and Mary Hamilton, were often involved in both the civil rights and feminist movements, and saw those larger battles as more pressing. Sheila, of course, disagreed with this. She recognized that, without a name of her own, a woman could not be seen as her own person and function individually in society. Her chance came in 1969 during a radio interview with The Feminists. There was a bit of a lull in conversation, and, as a way to fill the space, Sheila brought up her crusade for Ms. By chance, one of Gloria Steinem's friends heard the interview and suggested it to her for the title of her magazine. Ms. Magazine was born, and the title was brought into everyday life. For Youth Express, this is Katie, signing off.
1: Well, it's a pleasure now to welcome students from Penn Trafford High School who are here early this morning visiting, and we're going to start by just having them introduce themselves to you so you know who they are.
5: Hi, I'm Brianna Stevens.
6: I'm Dakota D'Andrea, and I'm a freshman.
7: I'm Sydney Herman, I'm also a freshman.
8: I'm Tally Brooks, and I'm also a freshman.
1: And Brianna, you're the senior in the group, right?
5: Yes.
1: And tell me a little bit about why you're... I want to talk about each of you in a moment, but why you're here and the project you did for the Fairchild Challenge, and you can all jump in to explain it.
5: Well, I'm here specifically because, like, I'm actually, like, interested in pursuing a career in environmental sustainability and conservation.
1: Excellent. And you are the senior in the group. You're going to graduate this year. Do you have plans for the fall?
5: Yes, I'm going to Penn State main campus to pursue a major in wildlife and fisheries science.
1: Excellent. How long have you been interested in the environment?
5: Oh, for as long as I can remember. Like, I'd say since I was 7, really.
1: And I imagine all three of you are as well. Can you tell me about the Fairchild Challenge project that you did?
8: Yeah, so we have a project almost, like, roughly every month. And they're all challenges related to environmental conservation and improvement.
1: And what are some of the things? You have one that you just completed, right?
5: Yes.
1: Can you tell me about that?
7: Yeah, the project we just recently completed, we completed a video, which was kind of a bonus opportunity for us, and we did end up winning first place.
1: Congratulations. What was the video about?
8: It was about installing school gardens and the importance of them.
1: What a great idea. And what are some of the important things about doing that, or what did you learn as you did it? Because I think a lot of people, it's not just, beautification you think of right away, and also maybe vegetables or herbs, but there must be some other reasons too.
7: Yeah, well, we have these courtyards in our schools that aren't really being used at the moment, so we thought it would be a good idea if we could bring in plants like vegetables so that our cafeteria could have fresh fruit, fresh vegetables. You could go outside for biology classes and things like that. So that's what our video was mostly about.
9: Yeah, and students could get involved with the garden too for community service.
1: What a great idea. And what used to be in these courtyards?
8: Right now there are just like picnic tables or benches and stuff. And now that the weather is getting better, kids are going out there more often in like study halls, and sometimes teachers will let them go out there. But for the most part, they really aren't used.
1: So you've managed to make an improvement to the land and have it be used for something. I've seen a lot of schools with courtyards that are just kind of like dead spaces that I guess allow light into the school, but not much else. So did you all figure out what's going to get planted as part of this project, or were you primarily showcasing the gardens through your film?
8: So for the project, we were just mainly planning it, so we haven't actually talked to the school board about it or anything, but if we wanted to, we would have the ideas in place.
1: Ah, so does your film try to be persuasive to say this is why we need to do this?
8: Yes.
1: Do you think that'll be a tough sell?
7: I don't think so. I think if we showed it to the school board, they'd probably like the idea and consider it.
1: I would hope so. I don't see what's not to like. How would you use it to help teach biology? What do you think you'd do?
7: I think that biology teachers could take their students out there and help them like work together in groups, because there's not a lot of group projects that we do in school anymore. So that could be like a combined effort to help teach kids how to work together and teach them what biology is like outside of the classroom.
1: I know I had a lot of trouble with biology when I was in high school. It was not at all something that I could get my head around. And I think having a garden to learn it would help you. Did you enjoy biology when you must have? I'm looking at Brianna. You had to, given your the fact that you're going on to study.
5: Yeah, I enjoyed it.
1: Given what you're saying, how about you three?
7: Yeah, I really like biology. It's one of my favorite classes and one of the reasons that I'm in Fairchild, because I enjoy learning about the environment.
10: Yeah, I like biology class. I think I retain the information well and I perform well in that class. And also, I do enjoy going outside and being in the environment as well.
8: Same as all of that.
1: So tell me about making the video. It won first place. How did you go about that? Did you have to storyboard it first? And can you explain the process?
9: Yeah, the first thing we did is we kind of read the project, read the guidelines that we had to do, and then we researched it, and then we put information onto bullet points, and then we made a script out of it. And then we filmed for about 2 days, mm-hmm. and then edited it, and then sent it in.
1: And how long is it?
8: I believe it's about 3 minutes.
1: So 2 days of filming, a lot of editing, and you end up with 3 minutes. Mm-hmm. That's always amazing, isn't it? How much work it takes to do that. Well, winning first place had to be huge. What do you think made it such a great film?
8: I think we had a nice presentation of it, and I think we had some important information in there as well.
1: What kinds of things did you cover?
9: Well, we did like the scientific aspects of a garden and how it benefits the environment. And we also had like a bunch of credible sources. Like we used our biology teacher to talk about the environment in it, things like that.
1: And who is that?
9: Mr. Babick.
1: So he was on camera to explain things. That was very generous of him to do that.
9: Yeah, it was.
1: What other sources did you use? You must have had some books, I would imagine. You don't have to name them, but you used books as well as just research, maybe some scholarly articles here and there.
9: Yeah, mm-hmm. we mainly use the internet and like nice websites for the environment, things that talk about that.
1: Well, congratulations. What a great project. Now, I'd like to get to know all of you a little bit better. We know what Brianna's going to be doing, and do you have career aspirations? It's a little different when you're in ninth grade, but mm-hmm. you're probably beginning to think about things.
10: Yeah, I hope to go into the medical field when I'm older, but I still have a long time to go, so I'm not sure if that will change, but we'll see.
1: That's Dakota speaking. What got you interested in the medical field? Do you know people that are in it now? Or?
10: I don't know too many people in the medical field personally, but one of my mom's close friends used to be a school nurse at my old school, and I always just had interest in medicine and things like that and just helping people.
1: Well, that's a great, and there's so many different directions you could go into. Do you have any sense of what you might want to do, like being a nurse or a doctor?
10: Yeah, I was thinking of being a registered nurse.
1: Excellent. How about you, Sydney?
9: Well, I have a lot of things I've been thinking about and a lot of new things I've been trying out. One of the major things I wanted to do was become a doctor. And actually, Tally and I are in an Explore program at Forbes Hospital. So we go there about every month to learn about the medical field. And some other things I would like to do is something with the environment, possibly. I'm not really sure what aspect in the environment, but I'm also thinking about archaeology, anthropologist. Not really sure, a whole bunch of things.
1: And you can possibly end up doing more than one thing, too. Tally, how about you?
8: I'm interested in either doing something more surgical, or I'm also interested in genetics, so it's a wide variety.
1: Wow, so you don't mind dissecting stuff and doing...
8: 2 or 3 weeks ago, I went to the Perry Initiative. They had something on a Saturday it was a 7-hour thing to show women about engineering and orthopedics.
1: So, interesting.
8: Yeah, I got to sew sutures onto a pig foot.
1: So
8: was interesting.
1: Cool.
8: Yeah, we also got to put casts on people and cut them off and everything. Like, it was neat.
1: Oh, that would be interesting to mm-hmm. to do that. I would draw the line at the sutures, though. I would have trouble doing that. Well, I want to bring Brianna back in the conversation, too. I'm curious about, human behavior. You get to observe a lot of things. Mm-hmm. Are there things, you all are so passionate about the environment, are there things you wish could change more? I see you all nodding your heads. It's almost like if you could just snap your fingers and suddenly change the world, what would you like to see happen?
5: Well, I would like to see the ice caps get like back together again, because I think it's like more than 50% of them have like melted in the past few years.
1: Yeah, and that's a hard thing to reverse once it gets started. Yeah. Anything else?
10: I know that this is a very popular topic right now, but I would hope that people would switch from plastic straws to metal straws, because the plastic straws are going into the ocean and killing animals, and I would just love if that would stop happening.
1: That's a great thing to bring up, and I think there lots of people were talking about that maybe a few months ago, but it seems to have died down a little bit. But, you know, I haven't been to a fast food restaurant in a while, or they're still using plastic straws,
5: yeah.
1: I would imagine.
5: Yeah, they are.
1: I know in some states they're starting to use paper straws, but the idea of a metal straw, or how about you actually drink from the cup without a straw? What a concept that would be.
5: I know some Starbucks have like banned their straws and are starting to use like lids that allow the person to like just drink from,
1: like a little sippy lid or cup.
5: Yeah.
1: It makes a lot of sense. How about other things that would be great to change? Any other thoughts?
8: I think in general we need to cut down on the like all the pollution and waste that we give off and be more thoughtful about what we do to the environment.
1: Yeah, what kinds of wastes do you think of?
8: Well, specifically, there's a lot of plastic waste, like oceans and landfills are going to be an issue.
1: Yeah.
8: If they're not already.
1: Very much so.
9: Yeah, climate change is a big issue too. So if we could figure out ways to, and we do have ways to change that, because it's such a big issue and it does affect our environment a lot.
1: How could we change it, do you think?
9: Well, pollutants, like greenhouse gases, go up into the atmosphere, and it kind of deteriorates the ozone layer, which causes global warming. So, yeah, if we can cut down on pollutants like that, we could definitely be able to change it.
1: That's been going on for a long time, too. And there are some really great ways to change things, right, with different kinds of fuels or different habits too, including maybe biking or carpooling and all sorts of simple things to do. Do you think most people in high school feel the same way you do?
9: I believe so.
5: Yeah, I believe so. Like, there are some people that, like, you know, like, are aware of the problem, and like other people, like, I want to say they don't care, but like they're just not educated enough, so therefore, like, they don't pay attention.
9: Yeah, they don't really realize how much of a problem it is.
10: I feel like there are some people who are aware of the problems and they are hoping that they'll change, but they just don't do anything about it and they don't take that step.
1: Do you think, Sydney, go ahead, I'm sorry.
9: I
1: was going to ask if you think some people are just contrary, sort of argue against things just for the sake of arguing against things, or people that are afraid of change, maybe?
8: Oh, definitely.
5: Definitely.
9: Some people think these changes are just natural, but we do see a big difference from, like, the environment goes through some sort of cycle, and this climate change is not part of that environmental cycle. So people think it's natural, but it really isn't.
1: Yeah, the people will say, you know, the Ice Age existed at one point. It all comes in cycles. But human beings have really had a huge impact on things, and also have the capacity to have a positive impact, too. Well, I want to congratulate all of you. Do any of you have other passions, interests beyond the environment, things you like to do especially?
5: I mean, like, hobbies-wise, like, I swim for the swim team at Penn Trafford.
1: Excellent.
5: I mean, like, that's really about it. I don't know.
1: I was just curious if any of you played any sports or maybe music or anything you like to do. And also, I don't know if any of you wanted to acknowledge anybody, either who have helped you with the project or your careers. We mentioned your teacher earlier. But I wanted to be sure you had that chance, too. And I'll start with you, Brianna. Is there anybody else?
5: You know, like, I would like to thank my family for, like, getting, like, me to, like, where I am today. And, like, obviously, like, Ms. Wookage, our coordinator for the Fair Child program. You know, like, whenever, like, it first started, like, I didn't know that, like, Fair Child was a thing. Like, the only environmental, like, club that I was a part of was the one at the zoo, and it was, like, outside of school. So, you know, like, I'd like to thank her for, like, creating this.
11: Yeah, are you excited about going to the school? You must
5: be. Oh, yeah.
11: It's I think the summer after senior year is so hard because all you're doing is thinking about what you want to do next, right?
5: Mm-hmm. Yeah.
11: But that's exciting, and you'll do well, I know. How about you? Any acknowledgments at all, Dakota? Or?
10: Well, of course, I want to say thank you to Ms. Wookich for watching us whenever we work on this project and helping us, giving us ideas. She's an amazing teacher, and we wouldn't be able to do this without her. And I do want to thank Mr. Babick because he is our biology teacher, and he does teach us well, and we learn a lot about the environment from him. So,
11: excellent. It's great to acknowledge teachers like that. How about you, Sydney?
9: Yeah, I want to thank Ms. Wookage for sponsoring our program, and even Mr. Babick for being in our video and things. And even my friends here today, they kind of helped me get into the Fairchild program. And I also want to thank my family for just supporting what I like and my passions. And also Tally's parents, who actually drive me from Fairchild every day. So thank you for that.
11: How nice. And what about you, Tally?
8: I'd like to thank Ms. Wilkins, definitely. She always helps us to get the materials we need to complete the projects and helps us make sure we stay on time to get it done. I'd like to thank Mr. Babick as well for teaching us and sparking interest for some of us, I'm sure. I'd like to thank my family for coming here to support me today. And in general, they always are very supportive.
11: Looks like somebody has a couple brothers, or at least I see one brother, it's a sister out there.
8: Yeah, my brother and sister are here.
11: They're here. What are their names?
8: Noah and Mary.
11: Noah and Mary. There they are. They're watching and looking. Well, I want to congratulate all of you. Having the first place video is a huge thing. And also, good luck in school.
8: Thank you.
11: You're all going to school, but good luck in college. Anything else any of you wanted to mention?
9: No.
11: Okay, well, thank you so much for being here today. You just heard Tally and Dakota and Sydney and Brianna representing Penn Trafford High School and the Fairchild Challenge, and most importantly, themselves.
12: My name is Gibson. I'm in second grade at the Environmental Charter School in Pittsburgh, Pennsylvania. Waking up too early for school makes me concerned about the future of the world, and here's why. Did you know that 60% of children under 18 complained of being tired during school, and 15 fell asleep? Instead of waking up too early for school, I wish people would wake up a little later. I believe kids will be too tired to pay attention. They will be falling asleep instead of learning. For example, they will not learn if they are asleep. Therefore, they will not understand stuff if they are asleep in school. Waking up too early for school impacts all of us, and I think we can work together to make the world a better place. This is Gibson from the Environmental Charter School Second Grade Persuaders.
11: I've always admired those who put their energy and time and body and heart and brain behind issues that they are passionate about, and to do so in ways that perhaps are a little risky, or at least let's say where there's no doubt about how you feel, and putting yourself out there to speak your truth is probably the best

0: I've been here ever since. It feels like I've always been here, but yeah, that's how I came to be in Pittsburgh.
1: And right now you're finishing up your senior year?
0: Yeah.
1: Excellent. And do you have plans for after high school?
0: Yeah, so I'm going to take a gap year, work on activism and volunteering, and just put my time and energy into the community that I'm in. And then I will hopefully go to college for marine biology.
1: Excellent. I want to come back to you about activism in a minute, but let's meet Sarah, who is here with you. Tell me a bit about yourself.
2: Hi, I'm Sarah Hart. I was born in New Mexico, in Albuquerque. I came to Pennsylvania when I was six, and I live in Delaware County, PA, and then I came to Pittsburgh for school.
1: And is this, what year are you in at Pitt?
2: I'm a senior this year.
1: And what's your course of study?
2: I'm environmental studies.
1: Excellent. Well, it's great to have both of you here. Now, I'm curious about the roots of activism. How is it that you get to the point where you want to become more active? And I should tell you that the largest, and actually I was getting a little tip on this earlier from Leandra. Demonstration or march that took place at the city county building in Pittsburgh just 8 days ago was the largest ever in the Pittsburgh area. Is that right?
0: Yeah, so it was the largest climate event we've had in Pittsburgh ever. We had about 1,000 participants, and yeah.
1: That's excellent. So how do you get from, you know, I guess I was going to say uninformed, but you get knowledge and you learn about things and then you make a decision to become, you make a decision to become knowledgeable and then a decision to become active. Can you explain that route a little bit, how it pertains to you or how it happened for you?
0: So for me, I've always been super invested in the environment, interested in marine biology, which was kind of my specific interest. And so I was always aware of the climate crisis, but that wasn't enough to make me get active. What ended up making me get active was learning about the fact that climate change isn't just an injustice to the environment and to the animals and to the plants, but it's an injustice to the people. So there are people that are already currently suffering because of climate change, and that's what made me take action.
1: And can you give some examples of that, or do you remember a few salient details that kind of tore at your heart and made you want to get more active?
0: Learning about droughts around the world where people don't have water, just access to drinking water. I remember Hurricane Maria happening and reading about how we're getting Category 5 hurricanes at the impact that we are because they're being heightened by the warming of the planet. So those are two examples. Learning about the fact that farmers even, their crops are suffering because of climate change. Learning about how people around my area are sick because of air pollution. Those environmental issues were the ones in the past 2 years, I would say, that made me more passionate.
1: Sarah, tell us a little bit about your journey. When did you know you wanted to study environmental studies at Pitt, and how you became more knowledgeable and more awake, I guess is what I would want to say, in terms of the environment, to the point where you decided to become more active?
2: Yeah, so when I started school, I was actually a nursing major, and I thought that I was not very passionate about it. I wanted to help people, but that was definitely not the route that I wanted to take. And then I used my love for the environment, and I thought that that's something that's a lot more dire for me and something that I can really relate to better. And so I

0: changed my major to environmental studies, and I kind of was just taking my classes and such, and I happened to cross a girl, her name is Anais Peterson, and she introduced me to the group Fossil Free Pit, and that kind of just started, like, clicked something for me. It's a great group. We are trying to pressure the University of Pittsburgh to divest from their fossil fuel investments. I've met the most amazing activists in this group, and I just wanted to do as much as I could as quick as I can. And so then when I happened across an article about Leandra striking for climate change, then that was something that I just knew I really wanted to be a part of. So then I went, and we've been doing it since then.
1: And tell me a little bit about this program where you've emerged as a leader here. I know Fridays for Future Pittsburgh, is that something you're doing every Friday? Or tell me about that.
2: Yeah, so yesterday was the 18th Friday I've striked, actually.
1: Wow.
2: And I strike every Friday for 4 hours. I sit on those steps, no back support, you can only imagine. And
1: this is at the city county building.
2: Yeah.
1: So it's you and Mayor Kawajiri are sitting there.
2: Yeah.
1: Or he's standing, you're sitting, the statue. Mm-hmm. And do you have signs or literature?
2: Yeah, we have signs. Some weeks we have brochures that explain a little bit about what we're doing and why we're doing it. Yesterday we actually had organized a yoga class during it, so we all did yoga. In the portico. And so every week it's a little bit different. It's grassroots activism, so it's not the most organized, but it's fun and it's great. And it's hopefully doing the things that we hope it will by making change.
1: How did you learn to do these things?
2: So I was inspired by the Fridays for Future movement in Europe, which started by Greta Thunberg, and then other leaders emerged in other countries kind of doing a similar thing where students strike from school on Fridays. So the idea is that by striking, you're disrupting the system and forcing our elected officials to kind of pay attention to the issue and listen to us. And so that was what inspired me to use this avenue of activism in a form of striking.
1: And have you gotten some attention from city council people or the mayor or county official?
2: Yeah, actually last Friday for the global climate strike, we had a permission slip signed by the mayor for students to...
1: I saw that.
2: Yeah.
1: Did he sign, Betty?
2: Yeah, he did.
1: That's terrific.
2: Yeah.
1: I think at least Pittsburgh Public Schools said, you know, you need an excuse to absence and a permission slip if you're going to participate. So the mayor, I think, somewhat tongue-in-cheek, said, I'll sign a permission slip for anybody who wants to do it. And he ended up signing them.
2: Yeah, I had actually been asking him for weeks to do it. And then he saw that New York was doing it. So he came to the Friday before the 20th. And he was just passing me, and he was like, oh, I saw that New York was doing it, so now the water's warm, and I can do it.
1: So there's one technique, right, to persuade somebody by letting them know that another community is doing it. Not that Mayor Peduto needs much persuasion in terms of trying to be progressive regarding environmental issues.
2: Yeah.
1: But what are some of the other methods that you might use to help people understand your point of view that may be either closed-minded or misinformed? Because I'm sure both of you end up encountering, it's probably very bimodal. Some people who are love what you're doing, we need to go to renewables, these trends are real, to others that are going to say climate change is a hoax, this is just something that's cyclical. How do you deal with that other end to try to help them see the light? Either of you could answer that.
2: So for me, I have gotten to a point where I will put my energy toward educating anyone. I love speaking to people with different perspectives than I have. But the one thing that I won't do is put my time and energy towards speaking to someone who's intent on disagreeing with me, who's intent on just starting an argument. So I think the important thing for people who are on the side that we're on, I guess, and do believe that the climate crisis is a real thing, they need to learn how to kind of pick their times to put their energy and time toward fighting or speaking to people who are dedicated to doing the work that we're doing and helping us in this fight. And also, it's really only the U.S. where you find people who are saying that climate change is a hoax. Pretty much every other country on the planet, everyone's like, climate change is real. We believe science. But it's really only in the U.S. that you find people who believe that science is debatable.
1: Since you've been out on the street actually talking to real people, do you think that folks who are debating the science, do you think it's as prolific as it's made to seem? Are you finding a lot of naysayers? Or I sometimes wonder if the naysayers we see on television, if they're overstated. I'm not sure if you've observed that.
2: What I have noticed and the conclusion that I've come to with the people who are on the side of climate change as a hoax is that at this point, I think most people who are on that side, they know themselves that climate change is real, but they also know that by continuing to prolong these debates, they're prolonging the amount of time until action is taken. So at this point, what they want to do isn't necessarily making the public believe that climate change is fake. What they want to do is continue pushing back the amount of time that will ever take action so that they can continue to profit from oil and gas money and profit from the destruction of our planet.
1: Sarah, have you had any observations in terms of what technique you might use to educate somebody or persuade somebody, and also in terms of just the number of people that need to be persuaded or to be informed about climate change?
0: Yeah, so for me, I believe that if for somebody to deny climate change, it's like a privilege, because if you believe that there's nothing happening, you aren't really paying attention to what is happening. We have countries going without water, facing extreme weather conditions, and then you have countries going underwater, and then you have Brazil, who's being continuously exploited by its own country and the U.S. So being able to say that climate change isn't real is really just meaning you're not paying attention. It's like a lot more than you. It shouldn't be about you.
1: And there are issues of environmental justice, too. Right there, environmental justice is nothing new, or environmental injustice. It's been around forever, whether it be siting a landfill in a poorer neighborhood, or just how we choose to ruin certain areas and protect other areas. And here in Pittsburgh, where we have rich water resources, we don't think so much about that impact. But there's other parts of the world that drinking water is really hard to come by. We also don't have to worry too much about coastlines changing or disappearing here in Pittsburgh, but that's not true worldwide. How do you respond to folks who say, we don't need to change our behaviors here in the U.S. It's other countries without environmental controls that need to change their behavior.
2: So that's an amazing question, because people who would ever ask that question or say that, I would respond with, Allegheny County is one of the worst places in the U.S. for air quality. There was actually just a study a couple weeks ago from Carnegie Mellon that said that if we had better air, we would save 30,000 lives per year in Western PA, I think, in Western PA or Allegheny County.
1: Wow.
2: But you have to fact check where he meant, whether it was Western PA or Allegheny County. So the idea that we shouldn't do anything because we have regulations while poor countries around the world don't is just absurd, because there are people in the U.S. dying because of environmental injustice, as you said. And also, to be one of the strongest countries in the world, one of the richest countries in the world, and not do anything sets the precedent to countries that can't afford to do anything, that they also don't need to do anything. Why wouldn't we make it our goal to lead in renewables, to lead in the fight against climate change, to lead in science? It's absurd.
1: Yeah, why wouldn't you want to be
2: exactly
1: the very best?
2: Exactly.
1: Do you know what kind of job you'd like to do when you get out of college?
0: So my job goals change every single week.
1: I'm sure they do.
0: Because there's just so much to do and so little time. I would love to focus more on the communities that have already been completely exploited by big businesses. I'd like to go into like coal communities and help them transition from the coal industry into renewables and doing something with that. I originally thought I was going to leave Pittsburgh immediately after graduating, but Pittsburgh definitely needs a lot of help in this area, so I feel like I should stay here and continue working here.
1: I see Leandra cheering you on.
2: Steel City Fighters.
1: As do I. How can we just have a couple minutes? This has gone so fast. First, Leandra, how can people get in touch or join you? I guess you have office hours every Friday
2: on
1: the steps of the City County Building.
2: That's an amazing term.
1: What are the hours?
2: So it's 12 through 4,
1: okay.
2: Pittsburgh City County Building, 414 Grant Street, Pittsburgh, PA. Every Friday I sit out there. And so come talk to me. Right now, what we're thinking of doing is setting up some community tree planting events from October 15th through November 15th. It's the best time in Western PA to plant trees. So we were thinking taking like a Saturday or two Saturdays during that month period and going to one or two communities in Western PA and planting some trees, because trees help the air quality. So if you're interested in doing that, if you're interested in another project that you want to come to us to ask for help on, we don't have lives. We're glad to do it. So come on Fridays, talk to us, chill out with us.
1: I'm laughing because I use that expression a lot. Is there a way, there are people listening that are not from Pittsburgh, including online, but also our outlying stations. Is there a website, Facebook page, some way if they want to get in touch with you?
2: So our website is FridaysForFuturePGH.org. 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And then our Twitter is FFF. Pittsburgh. So it's like the three F's, Friday for future. So those are our social medias. But if you go to the website, I'm pretty sure you can just find them right there.
1: Thank you both
2: for
1: being here. Congratulations. Mm-hmm. And keep in touch with us. Let us know if you're planning something or if we can help in any way. Is there anything else either of you wanted to say? I want to be sure if I failed to ask you something that you can mention.
2: Vote. If you can vote, vote. Do your research on your candidates. if you want to run for office, run for office. We need more people running that aren't backed by these big corporations. Run for office, vote, canvass. Thank you.
1: Thanks to both of you, as Sarah Hart, and then you just heard the voice of Leandra Mira. I am really happy that this person is here with us because she's been here before. She was a student at Manchester Academic Charter School, and now she's at Westinghouse Arts Academy, and Jordan Walker is her name. Hey, Jordan.
0: Hi.
1: Thank you for being with us. How's your summer been?
3: Very, very long.
1: Really? Are you ready to get back to school?
3: Not really.
1: What have you been up to this summer, working or writing?
3: Well, I'm part of a theater group called Alumni Theater Company, and we just finished a show like a couple weeks ago.
1: Yeah, you know, I think I saw your name associated with that show. Alumni Theater Company is great. What was the show you did?
3: We did Trap 2. It's an original musical with, like, different musicals in it.
1: That had to be a lot of fun. What did you play?
3: I played a lot of different characters, but one of my favorite characters that I played was Morticia from the Addams Family.
1: I didn't realize that that incorporated other shows in it. In fact, I had no idea. Is that typical, or was this a special production?
3: It was a special production. They actually put on this show like a couple years ago, and like the audience really liked it, so we decided to do it again.
1: Well, that had to be just tons of fun. I know also this was before summer started, but you were at the August Wilson African American Cultural Center writing camp back in May, or a writing program in May. Can you talk a little bit about what you did there?
3: Well, it was 4 different sessions, and basically each session we got to get the background of August Wilson, but also create work based off what we learned about, specifically from his play Jitney.
1: Very cool. What did you learn? Did you feel like you learned stuff about August Wilson that you didn't already know?
3: I feel like I learned the same things. I just feel like I learned it more in depth.
1: More authoritatively, or
3: yeah.
1: Knowing. What are some of the things that you think folks should know about August Wilson?
3: Well, I think it's kind of obvious. Maybe I'm just a little slow, but like how like all his plays are like based off in Pittsburgh, I find that really cool because Pittsburgh recently is getting bigger into like the, you know, the poetry and acting business, and it's just cool that such a big icon started here.
1: One thing I learned about him that I didn't really know is the way he would write by kind of eavesdropping on conversations or hearing phrases. Did you learn about that? Eavesdrop is too strong a word, but he would hear something and he'd write it down, or if something popped into his head as an interesting way of expressing something, he would write it down and kind of save it to incorporate into a play. Did they talk about that at all?
3: I don't remember. I don't think so.
1: Okay. And I've seen this in a couple of his biographies, so I can't think of a good example, but if you would hear somebody express themselves in just a very unique way, he would make a note of it and incorporate it into his play, and that was the way he helped to get such authentic dialogue in it. What do you like to write?
3: I'm more of a spoken word person. I don't know. I just like creative writing. That's just something I like to do.
1: How old are you now?
3: I'm 16.
1: Were you doing that when you were much younger, too?
3: I wouldn't say much younger. I feel like I really didn't realize that I was good at it until like a couple years ago.
4: Well, that's great. This is, I'm going to ask this question anyway, but you might not have a good answer to it. What motivates you to write?
3: I feel like whatever is going on, like, in the world, that's what motivates me to write. It's just, like, my brain is just self-expression, and that's, like, the only way I can really communicate with people because I'm really not a good talker. So just whatever is on my mind, I think that's what motivates me to write.
4: So it's a desire to make sure listeners or readers of what you write understand your point of view that they might not get as clearly in conversation as opposed to your focusing on something and writing it down.
3: Yeah.
4: That's interesting, being that deliberate. And I think that's true. Like, some people think really quickly and words come out of their mouth almost instantly. And then in other cases, folks need to be way more deliberate and kind of choosy about the words that they use. And it sounds like you fall into that category more so. Is that pretty much correct? I see your mom's here. Anybody else you want to acknowledge that has helped you become the writer you are today?
3: Definitely like ATC and definitely like my old middle school teacher, Carla Knight. She motivates me every day because sometimes I really don't enjoy it, but, you know, I'm good at it, so.
4: Ms. Knight is absolutely amazing, and Alumni Theater Company, ATC, has got to help you, I would think, when it comes to actually delivering your poems in a way that folks will take notice. Would you like to share one today?
3: I can.
4: I'd love that if you could. I'm going to make the music go away as I remind you that you're hearing Jordan Walker. What neighborhood do you live in?
3: Penn Hills.
4: Okay, and here comes Jordan. Tell me about, if we need to know anything about the work, or you can just go ahead straight through.
3: Okay. Why can't we cherish the moments we have with each other? Learn to love, be everyone's biggest cheerleader. Why share our differences causes any shame? We always have to bring one down to bring out our victory. I wished I lived in a time where I could showcase me, where I don't have to cover up my reality. Like, back in the day, things seemed so simple and down to earth. It was just easier to live life without being so up in your head about seeing the hate comments. People understood the feelings of the unknown because they had to figure things out on their own. There were no shortcuts. The end result of that were smiling faces. When I look around, I want to see smiles because you know who I am because of me, not because of the things you see off the image of my fake identity. I want to laugh and have organic moments like how it was when people weren't so focused on phones. Real life. Real people. People are becoming the same and things seem so off now. There are things stored inside of us that don't belong there anymore. Take it out of yourself. Unmask it. Don't be ashamed of your imperfections. If you showcase them, they can lead you to better directions. Don't try to avoid the things you do differently. No matter where you are, people are going to judge. Don't be ashamed to be yourself because if you can't be yourself, then who can you be? Everyone dies, but everyone doesn't live. So show the world your purpose of being here, of why you belong here. And most of all, show yourself that the influencers you see are who you are not meant to be. There are so many unique souls on earth, so why should you be anyone or anything other than you? Thank you.
4: That was beautiful. I love that line about everyone dies, but not everyone lives. And I think I got that right. I might have been paraphrasing. But also, the caution about influencers. I'm amazed by how many people follow influencers and either adapt their behaviors based on influencers or just get involved in that kind of fake life, like you were saying, another kind of fake ID where you get involved with that. Was there something in particular that caused you to draw that conclusion? Like, did you see friends? I don't want to call it your friends, but I mean, did you see peers getting really engaged too much in social media?
3: Yeah, not only friends, but I just feel like people in general, because even like a normal person can like post a really nice picture of themselves, like, you know, in places that they're usually not, but like when they're just doing daily life, it's not really the same because they don't want to show people that, you know, that they don't have certain things because other people may talk about them.
4: Yeah. One of my little expressions that I like to say is nobody posts a burned dinner on social media. You know, people that post food, you always see these beautiful meals that you have out or something you made. But how about all the ones that didn't come out so well, or, you know, that we see this slice of people's lives on social media that is perfection, like you just said, mm-hmm. in the work that you shared. And it's anything but. And that worries me a little bit. It can mess with my head. And I'd like to hope I have decent perspective on it. Do you think it especially is difficult for younger folks who really have always known these images to be in their life to kind of adjust? I hope that makes sense.
3: It kind of does. I feel like it is hard to adjust just because that's like, you know, the new generation's like norm. Like, there's not really like face-to-face talk anymore, especially when the pandemic hit. So yeah, I feel like it would be hard to transition back, because even transitioning back to like normal school for us was very difficult.
4: Absolutely. Were you eager to get back to regular school?
3: I was, because I was tired of being home, but I really did not want to go back because it's school.
4: Yeah, that's. But did you feel like you were learning remotely? I guess it's different, not necessarily are you or aren't you learning, but I would think it would be really hard to just like that go to remote learning without much prep.
3: It was difficult at first, but then we had that whole school year online too, so I feel like we just got used to that, and then it was like, oh, well, you guys have to come back to school now.
4: Jordan Walker is who you're hearing right now. Jordan is a rising 11th grader. She'll be an 11th grade at Westinghouse Arts Academy, which is a great school for the arts. Will you be focusing on writing there primarily?
3: Well, I'm a theater major, so yeah.
4: Excellent. So you're going to be good at performing your work. I didn't realize that. Have you thought about what you want to do after you get out?
3: Yeah, I really want to get my bachelor's in fine arts in acting, because I want to do acting for TV and film.
4: Excellent. Do you have any idea where you might apply?
3: Well, here, I know for sure I want to apply to Carnegie Mellon.
4: Yeah, Carnegie Mellon is a great school. That's where I went for drama. I didn't go there for drama, but a great school. Point Park has a good program. Pitt has some good programs in theater, too. But I could see Carnegie Mellon's program being amazing. Did you bring anything else to share?
3: I do have some things in my notes that I can share.
4: Yeah, I would love to hear something else from you. I don't want to overextend, but I really like your writing a lot.
3: Thank you.
4: Jordan Walker is who you are listening to right now here at the Saturday Light Brigade. Are you ready?
3: Mm-hmm.
4: Okay, here is another piece from her.
3: you want me to say the Pledge of Allegiance to your flag. That's right, your flag, because I don't see no justice for all. I don't know what world you're looking at because I just seen another black man fall. And you expect me to follow you because I'm an American, but you treat me differently because I'm African American. How does that work? Please tell me, because you seem scared of us because we have a weapon. Meanwhile, it's clearly in your hand and we are your target. It looks like you and your buddies are playing darts. You think you won, but trust me, you broke millions of hearts. That's when the anger starts, and you expect us not to tear this world apart? How many times do we have to go do this to make you understand that this is no fun and games? For you to understand, you are taking away someone's sisters, brothers, wife, husband, son, daughter. You are taken away from us. We turn one of them into a film titled When They See Us. Meanwhile, it's more like When Will They See Us? I have to wake up every day to take the time to make sure I don't look guilty. But you putting on a uniform makes you more worthy? And don't. I'm standing here only 16 giving you all the facts, but you're standing there with your arm crossed and your head up makes you all of that? I'll be ready to listen when you're ready to stand out and push your fist up with us and tell your team this is a wrap. I'm done staying quiet, making myself full trap.
4: Wow. When did you write that?
3: So I just said 16, but I did write this when I was 14.
4: I really like the meter of what you do. It's clearly meant to be spoken and acted. Knowing that you're a theater major really makes a lot of sense to me now. I can see just how theatric you are. And do you spend a lot of time revising what you write? Like, do you draft and redraft? And
3: I do that, because people find it weird, because I like to write all my stuff in my notes because it's easier to like untype. But some people get mad at me for doing that. Like one of my shows, my teacher, she made me write in pen because I always erase and I never had anything done. It takes me like weeks to finally figure out the format of my writing.
4: Are you a perfectionist, do you think?
3: Yeah, I'm very hard on myself.
4: The thing I noticed about both of the works you shared is there wasn't one wasted word. Every word was important. And sometimes, I hope you know what I mean by that, I could tell you honed them to the point that you were able to be really clear about what it was you were trying to say. And that makes for a very powerful voice, I think, when you do that. Do you have one more? I don't want to overdo it, but it's just wonderful to listen to what you have.
3: I think I do have one more. Yeah, these are all in the same notes. I can read this one.
4: Great. Before you do, let me just ask, do you have any advice for anybody who wants to write or get involved in spoken word?
3: I would just say that everybody's writing is different and everybody's perspective is different. So even if your words don't sound the same as someone else, it's not bad, but also it can be related in a way too.
4: And is there a way that people can access what you've written, or will you be performing anywhere soon? I know you just finished up with Alumni Theater Company.
3: I am not actually performing anywhere as right now, no.
4: Okay. Well, we'll post these works at neighborhoodvoices.org so you can hear them again. You might want to share them with somebody who isn't listening right now, because if it were up to me, I would play or listen to what you've shared and use it as a springboard for a discussion afterwards. That's how powerful your writing is. I'd like to end on your writing, so I'm going to ask you if there's anything else you want to say that I didn't give you space to talk about.
3: Not that I know of, no.
4: Okay. What's your last piece?
3: So this one is like special. Well, not really special, but I wrote this when we first hit the pandemic and we was able to come back into the theater. And during this time, gun violence was like really huge. So I wrote this. Dear Black child, do you have to see the world as war and those ones who are supposed to protect you hurt you? We see you. We know that you are hurt, but we definitely can't pinky swear that this is the last. It hurts to see you marching on your two little feet following what mommy and daddy told you. It hurts to see our young Black boys already seen as another target. It hurts to see our young Black girls already overlooked of everything they will accomplish in life. Dear Black child, you are the next ones coming up in this world, so we guide you to do what's right. We trust you to pick back up what we left behind. A change is going to come, but not this time. I know this is a long race, but we can't leave anyone behind. People say this is just the beginning. They're right, but we've been stuck on this chapter for way too long. But I know you may be scared, but when that time comes to you, just hands up, don't speak, and repeat. I don't want your last words to be, I can't breathe. Listen to me. You matter, and don't let no one take that from you. Dear Black child, I'm sorry.
4: Jordan, thank you. I hope you'll come back again. Jordan Walker, 16, rising 11th grader at Westinghouse Arts Academy, Penn Hills resident. It's a real pleasure to have the group with us that you are about to hear. We have 2, 4, 6 singers, an accompanist, and also their director. You'll get a chance to meet everybody. They just filled our studio with so much beautiful music just moments ago. They range in age from 15 up to 21, not including the director and accompanist. You'll get a chance to meet everybody, I said. But first, let's listen. First, this is the South Hills Children's Choir.

0: There you have it, the South Hills Children's Choir. I'd like you to meet their director, Jenny Nolan. What was the song that they just sang?
1: That was called Wake Me a Song by composer Andrea Ramsey.
0: And I'd love to learn a little bit more, not just about this group, but about the range of groups that you have at the South Hills Children's Choir, because if my memory is right, you've got different sets of singers, and it means there's a place for everybody.
1: That's right. We have three levels, and then we have this little advanced group that's coming and joining us today. So our youngest is basically late elementary. They're called Canticle. Concordia is middle school aged, and Cadenza is our high school aged youth choir. And then we have the cream of the crop, our little cantoris, which is with you today.
0: Well, it's nice to see them all, and they sound absolutely beautiful. And you'll be performing at Faith Lutheran Church in Forest Hills, I believe.
1: Actually, I think it's Upper St. Clair.
0: Oh, okay. There's a Faith Lutheran.
1: Is there? Okay. Upper St. Clair.
0: Upper St. Clair.
1: South
0: I'm glad
1: Hills,
0: I
1: don't go.
0: Go to the South Hills. That makes more sense. Yeah, it's the South Hills Children's Choir. Upper St. Clair, May 10th at 7 o'clock. And if you really want to be sure, go to SHC, South Hills Children's Choir.org, SHCHOIR.org, and you'll be able to find complete information there. I understand you have a really short song up that you're going to sing, and then we'll meet today's singers, the six singers that are here. What's this one called?
1: Sneeze on Monday.
0: Sneeze on Monday. And once again, you are about to hear from the South Hills Children's Choir.

0: about you.
1: And it says here that's written by Emily Crocker. And we played a song kind of similar to that to open today's program, believe it or not, very, very early, a song all about sneezing and not feeling so well. Let's meet each of our choir members now. And I'd like to ask you if you could identify yourself, where you go to school, your age, and if you have any shout outs, this is the perfect time to do that. So we'll start with you.
2: I'm Faith. I'm 18. I'm from Peters. Shout out to my brother Dorian. He's not listening to this, but shout out to him anyway.
1: Dorian, we'll make him listen to it later when it's in pre-recorded form. You can send it to him daily until he responds.
3: My name is Sydney. I'm from Upper St. Clair. I'm 18 years old. Shout out to my dad, who's outside, my mom, and my brother, who's at home.
1: Is this your senior year?
3: It is my senior year.
1: Do you know what you're going to do once you graduate?
3: Don't know, but I'm going to Pitt, so that's good.
1: Good place to find yourself. Faith, I meant to ask you that question, too. Do you know?
2: Yeah, I'm going to BYU, Idaho, and that's why my brother isn't listening. He's all the way over there.
1: Ah, I see. We can call him. Wake him up, maybe. Thank you, Faith. And now let's see who we have next.
4: I'm Hannah. I'm a senior at Hillcrest Christian Academy in Bethel Park. And shout out to my mommy and my dad and the rest of my family.
1: And do you know, you're a senior this year. Do you know what is coming up for you?
4: Yes, I'm going to do 2 years at community college to get my like gen eds, and then I'm going to do education at a four-year university.
1: Excellent. I was just with 6 community college people this week, believe it or not, and we were talking about the gen eds they have there to offer, and you'll be in a good place. Nice to meet you. Who's next?
5: Hi, I'm Emily. I am 16, and I do a really cool and weird hybrid public high school and homeschool situation. So I go to Bethel Park part-time.
1: What makes it so weird? I'm curious.
5: It's really customizable, and not a lot of other people do it, but I think it's really great for me in my situation because I'm able to be flexible.
1: That's great. Are you able to take certain classes that you would never otherwise be exposed to?
5: Yeah. So, yeah, next year I will be taking a ceramics class at Bethel Park High School, which I wouldn't be able to do at home. And this year at home I did an astronomy for my science curriculum, which I couldn't really do at Bethel Park High School. So
1: that's excellent. Have you had any career thoughts yet?
5: I have some, but I'm not sure exactly what I want to do yet. But I've thought about education for especially younger children. So I don't
1: excellent.
5: Know.
1: Well, it's nice to meet you.
6: And it's her birthday today.
1: Oh, I was wondering why, you know, Jenny, who's usually so laid back, she really wanted us to know. When we're done, if anybody here knows how to sing, we'll sing happy birthday to you. You'll be able to drown me out. And let's see, does it say how old Emily? Are you going to be 16?
5: I am 16.
1: You are
5: 16
1: today.
5: Yes.
1: 16.0.
5: Yeah.
1: What's nice to meet you.
5: Yeah, thank you.
7: I'm Kira. I'm 15, and I'm homeschooled and live in Jefferson Hills.
1: And anybody you'd like to give a shout out to?
7: To my parents, because they're running around with my brothers.
1: And have you thought about what you might do after you get out of school?
7: Maybe something with language, since it seems to click in my brain.
1: That's great. It's good to know that. And finally, we are going to meet...
8: Hello, I'm Brianna, and I graduated from Bethel Park High School, and I take some classes at CCAC. And I'd like to shout out my high school music teachers and Mrs. Nolan and my mom and my family.
1: Could I ask the names of your high school music teachers?
8: His name is Todd Kazawa, and I also had Stephanie Glover.
1: Because other people listening might remember them.
8: That's
1: so
8: true.
1: And you're taking some classes, you mentioned, at CCAC.
8: Mm-hmm.
1: And do you know where you might be heading, or you?
8: I'm not sure, but I'm just sort of figuring it out.
1: It's a good way to do it, I think, especially with the cost of college and also just getting a chance to understand what's out there. Now, I believe we have another song. It's not the one I heard you doing in soundcheck. Well, we'll find out. No, it's you we're about to hear it. Jenny will get everybody ready to go. And you're about to hear the birthday girl along with five others. And once again, the South Hills Children's Choir.

0: Beautifully. Don, we're going to meet the accompanist in just a moment. That song, We Shall Walk Through the Valley by Undine Smith Moore. And hi, accompanists usually don't want to talk, but I hope you don't mind. you're Laura Roberts,
1: yes.
0: Right? And I'm curious how you got involved with the choir. Do you like go to a directory and seek accompanists and your name shows up?
1: I'm the pastor's wife, and our church is where the choir rehearses weekly. So it kind of was just a organic thing. After COVID, Jenny was looking for a new venue to practice in, and we actually live close together. And I had subbed for as an accompanist prior to that, and so she contacted me, and I did it full time. And now they rehearse in our church, which is Rites United Methodist.
0: Are there special skills that an accompanist needs to have? I would think you have to be really consistent and also to be listening really carefully.
1: Yes, that's what I was going to say, is you have to be a listener. And, I prefer not to be in the spotlight. So I think that actually helps me kind of be a listener and want to feature the choir instead of me. But I want to support them as well as I can. So,
0: yeah, you're very important. Part of it. I can't imagine what it would be like without you. Everybody sounds wonderful, but it really comes together as an integral part of things. Do you think we should sing Happy Birthday now or before the next song? So we'll do it now, and then because they have a song, the last song you're going to do is a pretty hard one to follow. So did you know Happy Birthday? Laura knows it. Okay.

0: get your driver's license yet? Not yet. She's 16 today. I actually, you can use that mic right in front of you, I think, because I, oh, here we go. Sorry, Chad, I didn't mean to, I forgot. Is there anything else you want to add? Because I just want to be sure we mention the concert is at Faith Lutheran Church, May 10th at 7 o'clock. You can hear these folks with your own ears.
1: And exactly a month after that, we are headed to New York City, and we're going to sing in Carnegie Hall. So we're very excited. You can come hear us on May 10th and hear a few of our songs. We'll be singing in Carnegie Hall. We'll be singing at that concert here. And then

South Hills Children's Choir. Look for them at shcchoir.org. Their performance May 10th, Faith Lutheran Church, Upper St. Clair at 7 p.m. Broadcasting live from historic Allegheny Square, along with Ricky Berger, Chad Green, Ty Chirofsky, Alexa Bosick. I see Katie Kears. This is Larry Berger, and this is the show that gets your weekend off to a good start, the Saturday Light Brigade, Saturday mornings from Pittsburgh, Pennsylvania. And we are excited in a moment to bring you some live music. You heard the Red Clay Ramblers and Valley of the Dry Bones. Family Arts Theater did Boogie Woogie Man, Paula, Dr. Boo, and Company. And it was really fun to hear the lead singer of the group you're about to hear singing along with that song because she knows it so well. So you're about to hear, we've got six musicians, I should have done this in advance, whose combined age is 95, if my ciphering is correct, giving them an average age of just under 16. Is that right? Yeah, Gabe brings the average down a little bit. But in any event, you're about to hear a really phenomenal group. And just to set the stage for you, we've got Madeline King on vocals. Riley Derringer will also do vocals and guitar. Zach Wolin, keyboardist. Mason Miller, lead guitar. Shane Craner, electric bass, and Gabe Barish on drums.

You'll get to meet each of them and hear corrections to the pronunciations of their names if I missed any of them. Together, they are the Sunburst House Band.

0: the house band cooking and sounding great. When they did that song in soundcheck, I wish you could have seen the smile on my face, because I used to play the album that song came from, Asia, Steely Dan, over and over and over and over and over and over and over again. Let's meet the band. And Madeline, I'm going to ask you to just pull that mic out, and we're going to start with you since you have the mic. Tell me about yourself. Anything you'd like. Name, age, where you go to school.
1: I'm Madeline.
0: Favorite color, you know, whatever.
1: I'm 15. I go to Alderdice. I sing in house band. And my favorite color is purple.
0: It's a good color. Now, do you play an instrument as well?
1: Yeah, I play ukulele and guitar, but not in house band, just on my own.
0: So have you sang, like, fronting? I guess you could say you're fronting the band if you're singing, although you've got... You had another vocalist with you on that. What's it like to sing with a band behind you like that? It's got to be kind of fun.
1: Yeah, it's really fun. When I first started singing, I would get super nervous, but now it's just really fun every time we perform.
0: Have you done karaoke?
1: No.
0: I haven't either, ever. And actually, when you were doing the sound check, it occurred, you know, I started to sing because it's a pleasure to sing a song I know all the words to, and it's also rare. And I was thinking, oh, this is kind of fun, but it is also kind of nervous to be if you're performing in front of other people like that. Have you thought about you're a junior or sophomore this year?
1: Sophomore.
0: Have you thought about life after high school yet?
1: Yes.
0: What do you think?
1: I want to go to Pitt and stay in Pittsburgh, and I want to be a registered dietitian nutritionist.
0: That's an excellent goal. There's going to be quite a bit of need for that, too. Your favorite color is purple. You can prescribe eggplant and radishes, maybe.
1: I don't know.
0: Certain potatoes.
1: Grapes.
0: Grapes. There you go. We have a game, another game, foods that are purple. There are probably a few others. Well, it's nice to meet you. Mm-hmm. And why don't we meet our bass player next, who's next to you. This is Shane Craner. Did I get the Craner right?
2: Yeah, yeah.
0: And tell me about yourself.
2: I'm Shane. I play bass. I also play guitar and drums. And I mix music for my band.
0: Excellent. And is it your band, this band, or are you in another?
2: So I'm in this band. I'm also in a band called The Electric Army.
0: And, excellent.
2: Half of The Electric Army is with us today.
0: Yeah, and The Electric Army was here.
2: Yep.
0: You guys played a few years back. And you're at SciTech?
2: Yep.
0: What is this your senior year?
2: Yeah.
0: Any thoughts about high school? Or high school.
2: Thinking about graduating.
0: Yeah. I really meant to say college, but thoughts about high school is actually a more interesting question, maybe. But yes, ready to go. Actually, you might not have senioritis yet, or do you?
2: I've had it since sixth grade.
0: Okay. You do get to the point where it's like, really? Can we just move on? But do you know what you want to do?
2: I want to go into some sort of computer programming.
0: And how long have you played guitar and bass?
2: I think I've played bass for 6 years and guitar for four.
0: Excellent. Yeah. It's good to have you. Your bass, especially in that song, had the potential to be overpowering, but it didn't. It fit in perfectly. I mean, that's, I think, one of the trials and tribulations of a bass player is just... Knowing the notes not to play as well as the notes to play. So it's nice to meet you. Let's meet our tall guy. Riley is here. Hey, Riley.
3: Hey.
0: Tell us about yourself.
3: I am 17. My name's Riley. I go to SciTech. I'm a senior like Shane. Favorite color is orange. I
0: remember. Orange. We didn't get Shane's favorite color, did we? What is it, Shane? You can say it in that blue mic or that mic.
2: I like all colors equally.
0: There you go.
3: I know, I feel bad.
0: That would have been my answer probably. You don't want to offend, you know, red or blue or anything. And what was your favorite? Did you say
3: orange?
0: Orange.
3: I feel prejudiced.
0: Well, that's all right. Don't feel that way. It's okay. All of the colors. It's just your favorite at this moment in time. So you were playing guitar and singing. How long have you played guitar?
3: Jeez. 7 years, maybe. 7 or 8.
0: And how long has this group been playing together as a band?
3: So the house band, this is the house band's second season, but the lineup switches from season to season depending on who auditions. So like Madeline, Shane, myself, Mason, and Zach were all here last season, but we had a different drummer and a different extra vocalist as well. So technically less than a year.
0: And who picks the songs?
3: We get to pick songs, but in reality it is all picked by our teacher, Chloe.
0: Okay.
3: Who is great, by the way, in case she hears this.
0: So she gives you a subset of songs from which to choose, like a group of songs?
3: No. We can pick any song, but she'll generally push us in a direction.
0: Well, that's good. Yeah. A teacher should do that, I think. So what do you want to do after high school? It's okay if you don't know.
3: Madeline's got her whole life planned out.
0: Yeah, she's going to be a dietitian specializing in purple food, and she'll be dispensing that little purple dietitian's uniform. And
3: standard.
0: I didn't know what I wanted to do. At this point, I can remember it like it was yesterday, a senior year in November, late October. I was just looking for colleges that I could apply to that had practically no fees for the applications, and very simple applications, so I could tell my parents I did some. That's all I was doing.
3: I feel that.
0: Yeah, so thank you for being here. Our other guitarist today is?
4: Hi, I'm Mason.
0: Mason.
4: I'm also 17. I'm also in the Electric Army.
0: And
4: my favorite color is I like purple, I like red, I like yellow.
0: Pick three favorite colors.
4: Go inside the box here.
0: Yeah, you could have picked plaid or paisley, those colors as well. So you're at Winchester Thurston, right?
4: I am.
0: And is this your senior year?
4: Yes.
0: So what are you up to after school, do you think?
4: I'm going to go to college.
0: Do you know where?
4: Nope.
0: Do you know what?
4: Nope.
0: Nope? Do you have Dr. Narragon this
4: year? I do have Dr. Narragon.
0: Dr. Narragon's a great guy.
4: I love Dr. Narragon.
0: He is a history teacher that teaches history the way it ought to be. Does he still have, is it Howard Zinn's timeline in his classroom? It's sort of a people's history of the United States.
4: Maybe. I don't know.
0: I think he does. He covers the things that get left out of history books quite a bit.
4: So yeah, Dr. Narragon's wonderful.
0: Yeah. When did you start playing?
4: I don't know, 7th grade, 5 or 6 years ago.
0: Yeah, you're a good guitarist, and you guys fit together really well.
4: Thank you.
0: So it's nice to meet you. Let's meet our keyboard player.
5: Hello.
0: Hello.
5: My name is Zach Woolen. I'm in Electric Army, and, obviously here. My favorite color is blue. I'm 15, and I go to Kappa.
0: What's your major at Kappa?
5: I'm in tech, which is pretty fun. We just try not to die from chainsaws all day. It's pretty cool.
0: Is tech primarily theater tech at Kappa, or do you get involved in audio or video and stuff like that?
5: It's sort of everything, but we mostly focus on the theater stuff. We build sets and stuff for that people perform on, and it's pretty cool.
0: I never knew there was a tech major at Kappa. You're the first person I've met that is involved there. It makes sense, but it never occurred to me. Have you done any work on stage at all?
5: For tech?
0: Have you done any acting?
5: Not really, not much.
0: Yeah.
5: I'm pretty new to Kappa, though. This is my first year.
0: How's that been so far?
5: It's pretty fun.
0: I mean, you've got a month or so under your belt. It seems to be a pretty welcoming school, at least from other folks I've talked to.
5: Yeah.
0: So where were you last year?
5: I was at a church school.
0: Okay.
5: Oh, so I don't know.
0: Well, that's okay.
5: It's called St. Edmunds.
0: St. Edmunds. No, that's there's probably no.
5: Yeah, I should have said
0: yeah, that works.
5: Yeah.
0: Any thoughts about what you want to do once you leave Kappa?
5: I'm really happy. I don't have to decide yet, but probably something with engineering or something.
0: Great. Well, it's very nice to meet you. And let's meet our drummer, and then we're going to meet the videographer just because it's so kind of you to be doing that. Hello.
6: Hi, I'm Gabe. I'm 14. I go to school at Alderdice. My favorite color is blue.
0: And he's bringing the average down. He's helping you guys stay, you know, in that critical demographic of a combined age of 95. You know, you don't want to be above that. if Gabe were a year older, it'd be all over. When did you start playing drums?
6: When I was 9.
0: And did you learn on a single drum and then eventually expand to a set?
6: Yeah, small tom drum.
0: See, I never made that expansion. I just stayed, you know, the pad to the snare, and that's it. And I was jealous of kids that could do what you're able to do. Was it hard to play a set
6: at first? At the beginning, yeah, it was kind of hard getting used to it. And then gradually, as I've done it more, it got easier.
0: You also sound good. Any thoughts about what you want to do once you're out of Alder Dice?
6: Not really, no clue.
0: No. Are current Alder Dice students aware of the legacy of musicians that have come out of Alder Dice? Certainly, with respect to Wiz and Mac, but going back many years, there's some amazing musicians too.
6: Yeah.
0: So that's good to know. Well, thank you. And now let's we'll meet our videographer and see if he can do a selfie of himself. Oh, he's going to let Mason do it.
7: Hi.
0: Thank you for taking pictures today. And by the way, you saw one video he took. I think when these guys play their next song, I'll try to fire up SLB's camera and do a Facebook Live so you can see them as they're performing. Tell me your name.
7: My name's Alex. I'm the director of Summer School Music. So we've been open since 2011 in Squirrel Hill, doing lessons and group programs like the house band here.
0: Well, these guys are great. They've done a terrific job. How did you get involved in doing this?
7: Well, I started playing guitar when I was 15 and was, you know, really into it and went to college and stuff and went did a lot of driving around in the van with a band. And at a certain point got into teaching guitar and really found it to be something I enjoyed and was good at and started a little school from there, I guess.
0: That's great. Well, thank you for being here.
7: Sure, yeah, we're so proud of them.
0: Today. Yeah, they sound great. So we probably better give that microphone back to Madeline because she's got a role. They did peg by Steely Dan to open up. And Madeline, what's the next song you guys are going to do?
1: Sound and Silence.
0: Okay.
1: By the Dead Poet Society.
0: And what I'm going to do, let's see how quickly I can do this, is you're getting ready. I'm going to get that Facebook Live thing going. So if you go online, you'll be able to watch them. You all set? Yes, I will do my best to do that. Once again, Sunburst. Yeah, I've got that on my side, actually. Once again, we're all set. Here's the Sunburst House Band.

0: I was having so much fun doing the video thing here, which I was afraid of. It's fun to multitask, but sometimes you have to remember everything. A lot of people are watching you right now. Walt and Mike and Craig and Lucille and Bob and Jeff, among others, saying hello and enjoying the music. Did anybody want to say something they forgot to say in between? Yes, here's a forgetful. He can use his vocal mic, I think.
1: I'm part of the Electric Army, too.
0: You're part of the Electric Army, too. Okay.
1: An album.
0: Oh, okay. Actually, I think he needs your mic, so let's do that. Yes.
1: The whole thing again?
0: Yes, you're part of. Here, let me get you on camera,
1: shout
0: too.
1: Us out.
0: Okay. So go ahead.
1: I'm also part of Electric Army. I forgot to say that.
0: Excellent. And does Electric Army have any new releases coming out?
1: What a convenient question. In fact, yes. Hopefully by the end of this year, we should have a full-length album out.
0: And you should come here and debut it. That's an invitation now. You know, it's been recorded, so it must be true. Seriously, we'd love to have you. Anybody else mean to say something they didn't say hello to? Or didn't say hello to, didn't say? Did anybody? We thank your teachers. We thank Alex. We thank Sunburst.
1: Thanks, Alex. And also Chloe. She's great.
0: And Chloe.
1: Yeah. I'm the best student.
2: Well, Alex, Mikey, Chloe, Ernie, Ben Baseman.
1: Don't call out everyone.
0: Mikey.
2: John O'Brien.
0: No, it's good to call people out.
2: Dee Dee.
1: Loving parents.
2: Dee Dee twice.
1: Ooh, Dee Dee.
0: Okay.
2: Dr. Narragon.
0: Dr. Narragon, that's right. And Riley's loving parents,
2: and
0: don't
2: Riley
0: forget.
2: Riley's loving
0: yeah.
2: parents. Especially Riley's dad for being here every time.
0: Excellent. Anybody else? Madeline is putting the microphone back in. She's going to let her singing voice do the talking. Thank you all for being here today. And what are you guys going to close up with?
1: I believe in a thing called love by the darkness.
0: I believe in a thing called love. Here we go. The Sunburst House Band.

0: Sunburst House Man, and you've got a lot of folks watching, Larry and Jen Wirtz and Sharon and Pete and Deborah, all watching. You're wondering which Deborah that is. Well, let's see. Is your grandma Deborah Bogan?
1: Yes.
0: No wonder, because her comment is, great band. They should encore with another Madeline song. Do you have another song? Do you want to encore with a Madeline song? Is your grandma local? Or?
1: Yeah, she lives in Highland Park.
0: Okay. Should we give her another song?
1: Sure.
0: Okay.
1: Are we okay to do that, or should we do different?
0: I'm okay if you're okay.
1: Okay.
0: You're gonna a song called Mistakes?
1: Yes.
0: Okay. Not the noun. The title. This is our last chance to talk, at least right now. So I want to thank you all for being here today. It's been terrific. You sound great, and this is especially for Deborah, Grandma. What do you call her? Grammy or Grandma? Okay. This is for you, Grandma. And for Riley's loving parents.

0: the Sunburst House Band. Aren't you glad Grandma requested one more song? I am. Thank you all for being here today. It's been an absolute pleasure. Hope you're going to come back one more time. And coming up, Smokestack Lightning is going to be with us. Thank you for tuning in to the Saturday Light Brigade.
1: Welcome to Real World on Youth Express, recorded live from South Fayette High School. This is Isabella Betton, and I'm a senior here at South Fayette. Joining me are...
2: I'm Lucas Kensinger. I'm a senior at South Fayette.
3: I'm Julian Pickrus. I'm also a senior.
4: I'm Emily Veltri, and I'm also a senior.
1: Today, we will be discussing if your tap water is really healthy, as well as straw usage. But first, we're going to talk about plastic water bottles.
3: Plastic water bottles are something that we see all around. There's actually 1 million bottles of water purchased every minute. So this is something that clearly has an effect on the environment. And we're just going to try and delve into that and to the extent of that effect that it has.
4: So I know a lot of people's main issue is the actual bottle itself. And not only the pollution, but also the health, not very good benefits. So a lot of people talk about the BPA in the plastic bottles, which is known to possibly be linked to cancer, and it also is an endocrine disruptor as well.
2: Brands like Aquafina, Dasani, Nestle, and Pure Life have all been found to contain trace amounts of microplastics in their water, so that can be quite concerning to people's health.
3: Yeah, not to mention that 91% of water bottles that are obtained by humans don't get recycled, and a lot of them even get littered just out into the environment. So that ends up causing some backlash, not only for just the site itself, but also for the animals and inhabitants of that land, wherever it may be.
4: Yeah, the big problem is the pollution, so the release of compounds, so benzene and hydrochloride, those are not so good for us as people, and it causes a lot of air pollution. So not only are the drinking out of the plastic bottles not so good, but also the pollution of the plastic bottles.
3: Potentially a solution to the problem that government has thought about is mandating plastic bottle regulation. And so if you have a bottle, it needs to be recycled. And if it ends up in the trash can and you're found out to be the one who put it there, there could be fines. That's been tried on a small scale to be implemented in cities like San Francisco, and they're noticing that it hasn't worked at all.
2: Hopefully we'll see some change come up with the usage of bottled water. Another topic that comes up is plastic straw usage and if plastic straws should be used.
4: Yeah, so I think recently a lot of people have talked about the sea turtles and how the plastic straws have been found not only getting stuck up their noses, but they've eaten them, which definitely not good for marine life. They're getting in the ocean, but also when it comes to human health, straws have shown to increase cavities and also have shown to not be so good for your digestive system, as they're concentrating one part of like a sugary drink to one part of your body.
1: I definitely think we're starting to take an appropriate approach with straw usage. For example, look at all the restaurants that are no longer using them anymore, even Starbucks. I know they're narrowing down on the straw usage, so the good thing is we are seeing a change.
2: I read an article online that Canada, they ended their straw usage, and to symbolize the end of their straw usage, they made a sculpture of like the 150,000 straws that they have left over. Like the whole entire country together, put together. So it's pretty cool to see how change is coming up and there's unity among people.
3: Yeah, that is pretty cool. I think it's interesting how you said that you can see the effects today, how we're no longer being offered straws in restaurants. You have to go out and ask for it. They're not just given to you anymore. So I think we are becoming more aware of the problem. But still, there's statistics that show 500 million straws are used each day and then end up being thrown away. And we know that straws are something that can't be recycled because of the material and the structure of it. So that poses a threat to not only, you know, human lives and human health, like Emily said, but also the environment and sea turtles and our coastlines.
4: Yeah, as Julian said, anymore now. When you go to restaurants, you're going to have to ask for the plastic straws. And I know some don't even carry them anymore. Also, I know people have talked about switching to maybe metal straws. I'm not sure if that's going to be as popular as an everyday plastic straw, but it's showing change in society, which is very important.
2: While discussing these plastic straws, I kind of was thinking about the tap water that was served in those restaurants and what you guys think about tap water and if it's safe to drink.
3: Do any of you know people who actually don't drink tap water? Like, not at all? They wouldn't do it?
1: Oh, I do.
2: I know some.
1: Yeah, for sure.
3: Yeah, I think there's a lot of people who are saying that there's a difference in taste, but aside from that, there's been found to be chromium-6, which is this really potent element that is naturally occurring in water whenever it's running through metal, and it's been found in over 200 million Americans' homes, and it's linked to causing asthma, eye irritation and damage, even liver and kidney damage, and cancer was actually one thing that it was linked to. One of the worst of it.
2: Another scary chemical that you could find in tap water, according to this article, is lead, and it could lead to like brain damage and other worse side effects. So I read a statistic online saying that you're like 75% safer to use like tap water if it's filtered through like a granulated activated carbon system.
4: Well, to play the devil's advocate here, tap water, although does have some not so good things in it, the one good thing I think we can all agree upon is fluoride, which really helps with your teeth and your gums and growth. So that's super important. And a lot of people would say that tap water didn't used to have fluoride in it a while ago, and a lot of people, more people had cavities. So looking back on it now, not as many kids go to the dentist each year and have cavities due to maybe that fluoride in their tap water.
3: Yeah, you can find out if your water is pure or maybe contaminated with some of these carcinogens. If it just looks cloudy, you know, maybe a little bit of color whenever it comes out fast. I know that I actually had that problem at my house, and we ended up getting a filtration system. So now all the water that comes out of the sink is purified.
4: Yeah, don't drink your cloudy tap water. It's most likely not a good idea.
2: Everyone uses water. Everyone drinks water.
4: It's something completely necessary for human life. So I think it's important that we all delve into these ideas. It's important to know what you're drinking out of, and it's important for your health. So everybody should be focused on water, BPA, fluoride, and the different alkaline levels of your water as well, because it's not only important for the air, the pollution, but also for your health.
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5: Welcome to the radio club at TLP Allegheny, live in the north side. My name is Taekwon, and I'm 12 years old.
6: My name is Michael, and I'm 12 years old.
7: My name is Aiden, and I'm 12 years old.
5: The topics we're going to be talking about today is bullying, community issues, and school.
6: Bullying does not help nothing. The person who bullies probably getting bullied by someone, and that happens many times, but bullying, quit that bullying.
7: Bullying's messed up because it could cause people to kill themselves, or it could cause them to keep happening, and then one day they might snap and kill their bully. It could end bad for everybody, for their family, the bully's family, so y'all might just want to stop that.
5: Bullying happens. The bully, like a long time ago, they got bullied, so whoever bullies that person, the person's going to be the bully, and then that person's going to be bullied, that person's going to be a bully. So say I'm getting bullied, and I learned from the bully, and then I bully somebody else. I'm putting all my anger to somebody else, and then I'm doing it to them. So that's why there's bullies.
6: Bullies, like, if they know they can beat them, they might, like, say the person who's getting bullied gets a new pair of shoes and the bully don't have. They might like bully them just because they really want those shoes. They might bully because they jealous. Like stuff that bully don't get, the person who's getting bullied might have. So that's probably why bullies are bullies. But it's not always as if bullies who bully people get bullied. It's probably like that, but to me, I think it's probably jealousy, or you just know you can beat them and there's something wrong with you.
7: Another reason that people might start becoming bullies is because maybe something at home, like maybe something happened between them and their dad, or their mom and dad got divorced, or family issues. They might just have a lot of anger built up that they want to release, and they can't release it, so they push it off to innocent people. So they want to make them have problems, so then they equal. A solution to bullying is maybe having a club for people that have been reported for bullying, and then maybe they could talk to a therapist or somebody to get all of their problems out, so then their problems can get solved or maybe helped. So if something happened with their dad, they could talk to the therapist, maybe have their dad come in and they could talk to them and see if they could work something out and build their bond.
6: I'm not gonna lie, I bullied before, but I stopped a couple years ago because I know it's not getting me nowhere, it's not doing nothing. And one time someone had something that I wanted, I was jealous too. But I've been stopped that, and you should stop that too if you're a bully. Because like a couple weeks ago, they said a little girl killed herself because she was getting bullied to death. People kept bullying her, she just thought she didn't belong in the world and killed herself. And they said her family sent a message to all the bullies, quit bullying, because like, that was really heartbreaking to me, because I used to be a bully. A good thing I stopped, because I don't want that message. Because people like literally kill themselves because they're getting bullied.
5: The solution to stop bullying is get all the bullies and show them to stop. So if you tell them to stop and show them what's going to happen if you keep them bullying, they might stop. But parents, if they find out that their kid's bullying, they might take them to military school or treat them bad and see how bullying feels. So that's my solution. Our next topic is community issues. So technically it means like drugs, violence, everything. What's wrong with it?
6: First off, most people in this world's biggest fear is to die. You don't want to die. You shouldn't want to. Well, everyone's going to die one day, but... So violence, I mean, it's not necessarily... Violence is just the things you do. Community issues, well, it might be violence. But what I'm saying is, when you grow up, you should not do drugs, because one day you want to get caught, be caught up in jail or homeless somewhere under a bridge. Don't even have a house, wear the same clothes every day that you came to jail out of. All that. You shouldn't do drugs, or you shouldn't do nothing that's going to get you in trouble in your community. You should just live life. Me, I play football, and I'm trying to get to the NFL now, because I'm not going to the streets to do drugs or nothing. Some of my families from the past have did that, and I'm trying to be the first to get my family rich. So people in my family have went to college before, but that's what I was going to do, first to go to college. But you shouldn't stay in the streets and shoot at people doing gun violence and stuff.
5: I watched this on YouTube, so this dude, like, so he had good grades in school, high school, elementary. His life was really good, but he got fired, his mom died, his dad died, everything. Well, he needed money to get out of the hood, so he started to rob people, kill people, so that one day he got caught and went to jail for 30 years. He stood there in the prison cell just talking to himself, saying, I shouldn't have did that. So he helps people now. When he helps people, that's to remind him to be better, work better, do better.
7: The thing wrong with doing drugs and violence is you could have a dream, like say you want to do something great when you get older, become a president, have a good job, make steady money, have a family. You doing drugs and committing crimes and everything, you get caught, they could shut you down. They could put that on your record, and some people, they won't hire you because of that. It might push you to do even more stupid stuff, to where you go to jail once, you get out, and you just do it again. You just keep going back because you think it's okay. Because you think jail, it was hard, but it wasn't that bad. And then some people start to do like drugs and stuff because maybe their mom died or their dad died, and they got problems. And they think drinking and doing drugs that will get them away from that when it's only temporary, and then you get caught and then you have to deal with it again. You might as well just deal with it, get it out the way, and then get your life back on track. If you do drugs, go to therapy, go to rehab, get that fixed. And then if you are tough enough and you have enough heart to stop, don't go back to doing it because something happens. Just stop. Do other stuff to take your mind off it. Try and make friends. Have them talk to you. Go to a therapist. It'll all work itself out in the end. When I was younger, I didn't want to talk about it to my friends or anything because I thought that I would feel like a loser if my friends knew that I was being like pushed around. Because growing up with my family, I had to be tough. So that's how I felt like I always needed to be. I didn't want to tell nobody. Then my brother, he started to go to anger management and stop bullying me. He apologized. So I decided that I would try it out because I started to get anger problems. I still have them, but because of that, it helped me a lot. So now I don't have as much. So I'm not flipping out on people anymore. So I've been doing better because of therapy. Well, anger management. But either way, it helps to talk to somebody. If you just bottle it up, then you're going to snap one day and do something you'll regret. But if you don't bottle it up and you let it out, then it'll all eventually work itself out.
5: So the last thing I gotta say is when adults say that kids don't know nothing because they're young, we do know things. We're telling you to stop and stop what you're doing because we're learning from you. And if you stop now, that'll help the world right now. Our last topic for today is school. What are you excited about?
7: I'm going to 7th grade at Allegheny ATA, and teachers have mentioned that we might learn chemistry and stuff this year, so I'm excited about that. And I'm excited for school sports so I could start wrestling again, so I could try and make it to the championships this year and hopefully bring back a medal for my school. Wrestling, the main goal that you have is to get them on their back and keep them down until the ref says that they're done, the match is over. And it doesn't happen all the time because sometimes somebody's quicker than you or they're more technical than you. So wrestling, it's not all about strength and speed. Sometimes it could come down to who knows what they're doing more instead of just free firing. There's stuff you can do and stuff you can't do. There's WWE that's fake. You can't punch people in this wrestling. This, you can slam people, but that takes your energy. So might not want to do that if you try wrestling.
5: I'm going to the 7th grade. So the thing I'm excited for school this year is my new reading teacher, our football team, our basketball team, and our soccer team. For football, we went to the playoffs and then lost in the playoffs. Soccer, we went to the playoffs and lost in the playoffs. And basketball, we went to the playoffs and lost in the playoffs. So that's what happened. So my coach said this year we got to do better and get physical into games and all that. So I'm trying to take the team to the championship and just win and be undefeated. So, yes, that's the thing I'm excited for.
7: That concludes this episode of Radio Club at CLP Allegheny on the North Side. Check us out next week and see what we're talking about then. On Youth Express, catch the future.
8: Welcome to Pittsburgh Youth Media on Youth Express, recorded live from SLB Radio in the Children's Museum of Pittsburgh. This is Sam Bisno, and I'm a junior at Obama Academy. I'm also the editor-in-chief of the Obama Academy newspaper, The Obama Eagle. Joining me are...
9: Hi, I'm Amanda Jones. I go to Obama Academy. I am a writer and editor for The Obama Eagle, and I'm 16 years old.
10: I am Marley Vaughn. I go to Elizabeth Ford Middle School, and I'm in 7th grade.
11: I'm Anthra Cletus, a current sophomore at Upper St. Clair High School.
12: I'm Isaac Degenholtz, a junior at Obama Academy, and I'm the website director of The Obama Eagle.
8: So today we'll be discussing why we're here and why we're interested in youth media, and we'll also be having a discussion on code switching between cultures. But first, we're going to start by talking about differences between urban and suburban youth living. We all have sort of a different mix of where we're coming from. Us from Obama Academy, we come from the city. And so one of the things that we've been talking about before we started recording here was access to public transportation. You know, for us, we get a free bus pass from the school. It's very easy for us to hop on a bus at any point and just go anywhere, like the grocery store or something like that. But you guys were saying maybe you don't have access to that. So do you feel like you're lacking that?
10: I don't usually feel like that. Like, we don't really need to go to the store ever. Our parents will usually drive us. We can get a ride from friends. At least I can.
11: Yeah, I would agree. Public transport is not really, like, popular. In where I live, we just take the school bus to and from school, and other than that, we just drive.
8: How often do you all come into the city?
10: For me, it's kind of like, I don't know, like, maybe every other week for, like, shopping or something, but not very much.
11: Yeah, I would agree, not very often.
8: And are there any, like, major differences that you note between the city and where you live?
10: It's a lot more confusing to, like, find my way around.
9: I live in Larmer, and the part that I live in, it's on, like, the very outskirts of my neighborhood. It's kind of by Homewood, but I'm in, like, the heart of the city. Like, if I ever needed something, I can leave my house and go get it. Like, if I need shoes, I can walk down the street and I can go to Target to get them. If we need milk, there's corner stores, we can get eggs, we can get cheese. Like, there's never been a point where, I remember at least, where I haven't been able to, like, leave my house and be close to something that I need, at least in walking distance of, like, what something we might, like, need for our house. So, like, how is that for you guys? Is it the same? Is it different?
10: The closest thing for me is a Get-Go that's right down the highway. I live, like, on a side road from the highway, so, like, it's hard to walk places.
11: Yeah, I feel like also the Giant Eagle, which is closest to us, is, like, a good 10 minutes. And even just calling an Uber, where, like, in the city it would take a few minutes, it takes at least, like, 30 minutes just to call an Uber.
9: That is so different. I Uber a lot. I'm a Gold member. I take a lot of Ubers. They're at my house in minutes if I ever need to call one. They're always near, but see, Liberty, though. There's someone, always someone calling, like, an Uber or Lyft in the city.
8: So, obviously, we're all students. I think that one of the major benefits of living in a city like Pittsburgh, for me at least, is options when it comes to education. And not that you don't. I'd be curious to hear what your situation is. But for me, when I was considering where I wanted to go to high school, there were at least three or four different options that I could have gone to, and all of them were public schools. And many times in the suburbs, there's sort of one central public school, and a lot of people from that area attend that school. Is that where it's like for you guys, or is there a lot of education options?
10: For my area, we have one high school, one middle school, and four elementary schools, but you do not get a choice of the elementary schools. It's just whatever's closest.
11: Yeah, we have, like, three elementary schools that feed into them, like a main middle school and then junior high and then high school. But even within our own district, there are other neighboring districts that are pretty close, I would say.
8: Mm-hmm. Is that something that you feel like you'd like to have, is access to lots of different options, or is it just sort of, it is what it is?
11: Kind of just is what it is.
9: What were your options?
8: For me, so I live in the north side, so Perry was my feeder school. Oh, and nice. Then I considered going to Alderdice or Obama, where obviously I ended up, because they both have magnet programs. So even though I'm not from the neighborhood, Obama doesn't even have a neighborhood that directly feeds into it automatically. So even though I'm not from that area of the city, I could still apply.
12: I think leading off of that, are there, like, private schools in your area? In Pittsburgh, we have a huge amount of private schools. There's Central Catholic, Winchester, Shadyside. Like, all across the city, there's different access to, like, private education as well. Is that something you have?
10: The nearest private schools for me are in Pittsburgh, like, the Pittsburgh area.
11: Yeah, I think private schools are a little further. We have, like, a few public schools, like, right next to each other where I live.
9: So our public schools are kind of far away.
8: Yeah, yeah.
9: They're really not close. I guess Westinghouse is the closest to us, but that's just because it's in Homewood, but it's

0: our health teacher, all very connected within families and friends, that even through generation to generation, like, everyone in our community is so close.
1: So you would say, like, where you're living, you're close to, like, a lot of kids and, like, a lot of teachers and just a lot of kids around your age.
0: Yeah.
2: For me, it's kind of similar. Maybe it's a little bit bigger. My cousin is a teacher at one of the elementary schools, and my brother is really good friends with my sixth grade teacher's son. Like, everyone knows who each other are, but, like, not everyone's friends.
3: Mm-hmm. I feel like in Pittsburgh, and I'm sure you guys can attest to this, that live in the city, it's the city of neighborhoods. Its topography means that there's, you know, like 70 plus, I think, neighborhoods. And so I feel like I'm very in tune with, you know, the neighborhood I live in, which is the north side, although it's very large and has a lot of different sub-neighborhoods. And then the neighborhood that I go to school in, which is East Liberty, but not so much the rest of the city. I don't feel like I know other people from the rest of the city.
1: I don't think I know anyone from Larmer. There are not a lot of kids in Larmer. There are no kids in Larmer. The neighborhood school is Lincoln, but a lot of neighborhoods surrounding it feeds into Lincoln. Like, Lincoln, the big neighborhood, a lot of kids come from there, and you get some, like, kids from Homewood. But, like, Larmer isn't so much deep as it is just kind of long, and it, like, spans across Highland, Lincoln, and Homewood, and, like, those are the places that border it. So in terms of, like, me growing up around kids, I had two neighbors who were kids, and we were friends for a while, and then they moved. But, yeah, I think that was it.
3: All right. Well, that wraps up our discussion on the differences between suburban and urban life. Thanks for listening. So the next subject that we're going to move to is why we're interested in youth media. So who wants to start that off?
4: I think that is really important as young adults. It's important to get involved in things that we will experience as we're growing up. Like, everybody, when they start driving, they will listen to the radio, or they will listen to podcasts. And it's important to understand how they're made and, like, the rules that go into that, and understand how news is created. And I think that's why I'm at least interested in it.
1: I think my friends are the reason why I'm here. I don't know which one of y'all texted me, "We're going to the north side, to the museum." And I was like, "When?" "Okay, I'm off then, cool." And I just showed up, and that's how it happened. That's why I'm here.
3: We've been here as members of the Obama Eagle a couple times to record separate pieces, but it's always been just as members of the Obama Eagle, and we've been sort of inward-facing in that regard. So why I'm here today is to get to meet people that I've met before and communicate in the language of media.
0: I think going off of that, it's really cool to meet other kids from such, like, diverse backgrounds, because as I said, we live in this, like, bubble, and it's just cool to see other people listen to their opinions through such a great medium.
2: I think what brought me into this is I've had radio experience with IQ Kids Radio. Like, we did a couple reports on school events, and I thought this would be a cool thing to do, and it seemed interesting to me, so I decided to sign up, and I thought it would be a cool way to meet people.
3: All of the stuff that the Obama Academy, Obama Eagle, has done so far has been roundtable discussions with a little bit of preparation, but mostly pretty open-ended, just like we're having right now. I'd be interested, as time permits, to sort of move into pre-planned, you know, more journalistic pieces. There's obviously a wealth of those already that are done through Youth Express, and I'd like to be a part of that.
1: I think us doing something more planned would be really cool, but I do also think the looseness of our conversations, what we've talked about, I think I'd like for us to keep some of those, just because it gives us a little bit of structure in how, mm-hmm. like, in how mm-hmm. we just speak on a general basis when we do these. You just learn a different way to present yourself on the fly because you're just more used to doing it.
0: Yeah, I really like this, like, open table discussion, because we have, like, different opinions, and I feel like just sharing that, but also, as you mentioned, investigative journalism and more planned journalism, I'm also really interested in.
3: Now that we've sort of shared why we're here today, I think the last thing that we're going to talk about is code switching between cultures. So I think just it would be good to maybe provide a little bit of context for that. So here's just a loose definition of code switching, and it's a very complex subject, but essentially it means when a person changes the way that they interact with any given group based on who else is in that group. So maybe I interact with people I'm at school with one way, and then when I go play baseball after school, I sort of change my persona and my language and everything like that.
0: That's just my opinion, that we're just, as people, we're made up of so many different parts, like so many different groups we fit into, that it's just kind of subconscious that we kind of change

0: how we are and put out different parts of who we are when we're with different groups. So whether we're, like, as you said, playing with baseball, like, the baseball lover in us comes out, or whether we're at school, the studious type comes out. I feel like that's just human nature.
1: For my school, I feel like there's people who are, like, they try to be more popular acting in school. Like, they try to have a bigger group. And then there's people who act more, like, closed off at school. Then outside of school, they could be the complete opposite.
2: I would actually say that's kind of, like, different in our school. I don't know what you guys are going to have, like, a take on this, but, like, there's, like, a big thing about popularity in our school. That's not a thing at all. Or at least, not something I've ever experienced. Like, when I came in, I don't even know how I have the friends I do now. I don't remember how I met them. I don't think they were ever popular. I just think it was a class, and we just started talking, and I met from there. But there was never, like, this group of kids where, like, everybody wants to be them, or, like, everybody wants to meet them. There's obviously there's Facebook and there's Instagram and there's people who are popping or whatever, or they have more followers than other people, but that's never, I don't think it's ever been a big thing at Urbama, or at least what I've seen. The middle school, I have no idea what the middle school is like, but like in terms of high school, I just think we kind of left that behind.
3: Yeah, I think I can attest to that Urbama as a school is very, like, you're usually friends with everybody. Nobody has, like, big issues with each other, and nobody's trying to be the coolest kid in the building. We're all kind of there doing the IB and learning. Mm-hmm. And I think to the point about how there's code switching, I think that's less true at Urbama because you're not trying to fit into some sort of group. Everybody kind of has their friends, and you are who you are with your friends. And I think when we leave school, that changes a little bit. Like, the way we interact with our parents is definitely different than the way we interact with our classmates. And the way we as teenagers interact with adults is also different than how we interact with our classmates.
4: So I'd like to pose a question to the group here. Is code switching a good or a bad thing, or neither?
1: It depends on the situation, I think. If it's a group that you want to be friends with, but like they might not be good for you, then it could be a bad thing because then they might start having that bad influence on you. But like if it's a group that you wish you could be more like and it's going to impact you in a good way and your personality is already kind of similar, then it's a good thing, kind of.
0: I think it depends on how genuine it is. I mean, there can be code changings, like subconsciously. As I said, you're fitting into different groups because that's what your personality is comprised of. But if there's this like code forcing where you're forcing yourself to fit into groups that you truly aren't, then I feel like that's where you lose the authenticity, and then that's not a good thing.
4: Yeah, I think I totally agree with that, and I really like that word, code forcing. Like, I don't feel like I should have to, or anyone should have to change their persona or their mannerisms just to fit into a group. You know, ideally we should all be able to be ourselves, but I'm not sure that's realistic. And, you know, like Isaac was saying earlier, like I'd interact differently with my parents than I do with my peers at school, and that's not necessarily a bad thing as long as I'm still true to myself in both settings.
2: Do you think if you came and sat down with me and my friends at a lunch table instead of you and your friends that you would talk differently?
4: It's a good question. I think The sad reality is maybe I wouldn't, you know, I can't answer that question because I've never done that. And I think, you know, that's sort of revealing, right, is that, like, we tend to stick to our cliques and we don't really interact with other cliques. And I couldn't tell you because I've never sat down with you and you're...
2: Yes, you have.
4: I mean, maybe a couple times. A couple times. So, I mean, no, I don't feel some onus to necessarily change the way I interact when I'm around people that I'm not usually around, but it probably comes out subconsciously.
0: To be honest, I feel like I would change whether I meant to or not, just because when I feel like you meet a new clique or you try to join a new friend circle, as I said, whether you mean to or not, you try to fit in and find validation that you truly fit in that group, whether you actually do or not. So I feel like even though I wouldn't want, like, mean to, I would change.
1: I feel like it's not necessarily of just wanting to be a part of another group.
3: I think to answer Amanda's question that, I mean, I've spent some time with your friends group, you and Aja, Gabby. I don't think that I act, like, particularly different. I think I have a little bit more energy when I'm with you guys. Like, when I'm with Sam, I'm a little bit more dull. Like, I'm not, like, but, like, I think you guys bring out a little bit more fun in me, but I don't think I switch, like, the, like, true person I am.
4: Yeah, I think that, like, the novelty of hanging out with new people, like, yeah, like Isaac said, I've sat down at your lunch table a couple times, but I don't do it nearly as regularly as I do with Isaac. And so just spending time around people that I'm not normally with, yeah, like Isaac said, brings out a certain sort of excitedness in me.
2: I think I used to a lot more. It depends. You know, you're always going to a certain extent, speak to adults differently or people like in a power of authority different than you would someone your age. But at like this point, you kind of get what you get. I think I used to do it a lot more consciously. It used to be like a little more subconscious. And then when I realized what I was doing, I stopped because I just got to this point where I just realized not even how taxing it was, just how much I did it. At the end of the day, I'm going to speak how I do and I'm going to present myself how I do. And maybe like I'm enough the way I am.
4: That wraps up our discussion on code switching. That concludes this episode of Pittsburgh Youth Media on Youth Express, recorded live from SLB Radio in the Children's Museum of Pittsburgh. Once again, I'm Sam Bisno. I'm a junior at Obama, and I'm the editor-in-chief of the Obama Eagle.
2: I'm Amanda Jones. I go to Obama Academy, and I'm an editor and writer of the Obama Eagle.
1: I am Marley Vaughn. I go to Elizabeth Ford Middle School, and I'm in seventh grade.
0: I'm Anthra Cletus, a sophomore at Upper St. Clair High School.
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6: Welcome to The Block on Youth Express, recorded live from Saturday Light Brigade. This is Allie Rose, and I'm a senior at Obama Academy. Joining me are...
7: I'm Rizzy from Oakland Catholic.
8: I'm Onwara from Oakland Catholic.
6: Today we'll be discussing the assault at Benjamin Franklin High School in Philly, as well as Becky with the good hair. But first, we're starting to talk about Michaela Ulmer.
8: Michaela Ulmer is an 11-year-old, and she was stung by a bee, which scared her, but she later became fascinated with bees after doing a research project, and she found out about the extinction of bees, which really saddened her, and she wanted to come up with a project that would benefit bees, that would be healthy, and support beekeepers, and so her grandmother taught her how to sweeten lemonade with honey, and she started her business by entering the Action Children's Business Fair in 2009. And then she went on Shark Tank and received $60,000 after pitching her idea. And she now has an $11 million deal with Whole Foods for lemonades sweetened with honey. I think that is like really amazing. This 11-year-old girl is an entrepreneur and she made an $11 million deal with Whole Foods. She's only 11 years old. It makes me feel bad about my choices on the weekends, just watching Netflix, you know.
6: I wish that there was a way to get this lemonade here because apparently we can't purchase it here in Pennsylvania right now. But there's a way to, you can ask your local store, like Target, all these to write a letter to her and get it inside of one of your stores. All right, so now we're going to go on and talk about Becky with the good hair.
7: In Beyoncé's recent album Lemonade, she referenced Becky with the good hair. Fusion recently released an article talking about the history behind this reference, and they state that coded language isn't new, and it traces back to the 18th century when slave women referred to white female heads of households as Miss Anne. This allowed black women to gossip without explicitly naming them and to impose names upon white people. Becky is often characterized, like throughout the media ever since then, as just promiscuous, popular, pretty, bratty, basic white girl. So, like, my question is, do you guys think that Becky with the good hair is offensive or demeaning?
6: I think there's a lot of other words that are more demeaning than Becky. And I think because of knowing the origin, it's not exactly offensive, but a development in language and a tool.
7: I think there are a lot worse words to refer to a white person as. Just like out of all the things that white people have called us and some of the names they've imposed upon us that maybe aren't so as degrading or racist, like such as like recently in the media, Daquan. Shaniqua, things like that, I just don't think it's as bad, especially because we have all these names upon us.
6: I completely agree with that. I think there's so many names that have been given to black people that Becky is actually kind of letting them off pretty nicely because at least there's humanity in it. It's a person. There's a lot of names that we've been called that don't have any humanity in them at all.
8: Two wrongs never make a right, but, like, I agree, like, there are worse names to call people, but at the same time, like, I don't think we should really be using, like, any demeaning language. Like, maybe one day we can, like, get to that place where no one's using that kind of coded language to talk about other people.
6: something for Black people that has been like such a tool has been codes, just as far as like having to sneak around and do things or even body codes. And when Beyonce uses the word Becky, she doesn't say Becky's a bad person. She says Becky with the good hair, somebody who's been praised for centuries. And so I think it's important that she used that word and that slang or that term, because it really highlights exactly what she's talking about, that Becky has good hair, Becky's better than Black women in Black men's eyes. And that's the whole point. I think if she would have used any other term, it might not have pinpointed exactly what she's talking about as well as it did.
9: I think like Becky is just like a metaphor, almost society's perfect woman, someone with good hair, who's white, and like that's how beauty is like portrayed in the media. So I think that's what Becky is. She's society's.
7: I agree. Say if Beyonce were to use like more of a, what people might think of a ghetto name, it would have like a negative connotation to it. And when you use Becky, it has like a more positive connotation to it, like Becky with the good hair. And you would think of some perfect, nice white woman. But if you were to say Shaniqua, Shanane, something, anything like that, it has this negative connotation to it, like she's ghetto or she's from the hood. The way that it's portrayed in the song, it bases it off of this certain person. So you know exactly who she's talking about, but she's not talking about them in a negative way, because that's not how society sees them, especially that name.
6: And you can tell, like, everyone knows who she's talking about. You can envision exactly who she's talking about, so clearly she's not exactly wrong. She might just be bringing light to the truth.
9: Beyonce is using, like, Becky to, like, say, like, it's a white woman with good hair, but if you're, like, referencing it, Becky could be anyone. Becky could be anyone with good hair. Like, she could be a Black person with good hair. I use quotation marks. I don't think there is such a thing as good hair, but Becky could be anyone.
6: Next, we want to talk about a few things that have been happening in the community, specifically in the U.S. We all show up for protests for many different important things, but I want to know when people will show up for LGBTQ people. Specifically, Loretta Lynch is doing that, our U.S. Attorney General. She announced her federal lawsuit against North Carolina for their House Bill, House Bill 2, and this month has been burning with controversy over these House bills, House Bill 2 and House Bill 1523. House Bill 2 basically states that people must use the bathroom that fits their natural-born sex, and that specifically hurts the trans community, especially those who've already transitioned, because it's very dangerous for people to go into a restroom looking like an opposite sex. A lot of people have faced violence and a lot of brutality because of this bill. Also, House Bill 152 entails that LGBTQ people can be banned or denied service from a place because the place can state that they want to protect their religious liberty. So this includes like DJ and limo services, restaurants, and even goes down to doctors and hospitals. They can deny service to you if they don't agree with you being lesbian, gay, bisexual, trans, or queer. And I think that it's basically like legalizing segregation. Both bills basically make social and economic discrimination. And also they kind of create this system. Basically, they make LGBTQ people second-class citizens, which is pretty similar to Jim Crow laws. The bills have caused many companies and people to deny their support and take away their services for anyone who does support these bills, such as like PayPal. They stopped a $6.2 million deal with North Carolina because of House Bill 2. And the ACLU sued Mississippi for House Bill 1523. And this made its way all the way up to the Supreme Court. And finally, Obama made an announcement that these bills violate the Civil Rights Act of 1964, stating that no one can be discriminated against for his or her sex or race or gender non-binary sex or race. And this also violates Amendment 14, stating that all people have the right to life, liberty, and property. And I think that these bills are, number one, a violation of privacy. Monitoring bathrooms is a violation of privacy. It's creepy. There's no true way to know what somebody's true sex is besides checking. And once again, violation of privacy. Number two, I think that it endorses discrimination based off of someone else's religion. So I could make up my own religion right now and say, well, now I can deny you service to things, or now I can, my company is against your kind. Number three, it creates a second set of Jim Crow laws for LGBTQ people. Specifically, I know it will affect Black and brown LGBTQ people severely. And lastly, I think these bills are a retaliation against the legalization of same-sex marriages. So it's very ironic that a year later after the Love Wins law passes, that people are now so concerned with what LGBTQ people do with their money and with their bodies in bathrooms. It seems like people are paying too close of attention at such a specific time. And it seems almost random.
9: They call, like, the LGBTQ community, like, disgusting. But, like, I think what is actually disgusting is that they're treating these people like they're less than human. And it's not fair that they're, like, forced to be washed in, like, a bathroom. Or, like, people won't accept them into the bathroom, like, with the gender that they identify with. And it does bring to mind Jim Crow laws and, like, segregation and, like, Black and white segregation when there were, like, restaurants for Blacks and there were restaurants for whites and, like, white-only signs. But now it's, like, we don't serve LGBTQs or we don't serve that community. And, like, it's not right and it's not fair. And I think some schools and, like, places were thinking about, like, getting a separate bathroom for LGBTQs. It's, like, singling them out and, like, saying, no, you are not the gender that you identify with. You are something different. And, like, that's not right.
6: It should be alarming to everyone that there's a second set of laws for a specific group of people. It should always be alarming. And I think because I was on Twitter basically, you know, hitting up the hashtags HB2, HB1523, and I specifically referred to this as like a life or death situation. And someone tweeted back like, that's super dramatic. There's nothing wrong with this. And how could you say it's life or death? And I think that these types of situations lead to life and death. Like policy, that's the seed that's planted. And then it sort of creates this social change. If you can create a policy that completely singles out one party, you can make anybody believe anything and eventually make people believe that it's okay and justified to go discriminate against LGBTQ people, which is already happening. It's not like it's not. But now there's policies set in place to specifically single them out. And so I think it becomes life or death. It's already life and death for a lot of people already. But this might be a horrible, horrible reference. But if you think about in any of the worst dictatorships, this kind of thing sort of happened where policy singles out a party, such as like in Nazi Germany, or if you think about in Italy, you can look back to pretty much any terrible dictatorship and find that singling out one party through policy always ends up leading to death camps and terribleness or slavery, which here in the U.S., like, yeah, I think it's pretty obvious where this is leading. So it is life and death to me.
9: I believe, like, that it is life and death, too, because, like you said, singling out a single party kind of, like, puts targets on their backs for people who, like, really don't like their community. And, like, people are getting killed. Like, LGBT community is getting killed.
7: I think the scariest part about this law is the fact that they can be denied health services. And I recently actually did an in-class thesis about the dehumanization of the people. And basically, it's like the psychological process of like taking someone's humanity, which leads to like the violation of their human rights. And when you deprive somebody of their human rights and you implement laws that make it okay, it leads to like violence and all kinds of like genocide. So like I agree with Allie when she says that it becomes a life and death sort of situation because you're singling out a certain group of people and you're allowing certain actions to take place against a certain people and you're justifying it and you're just dehumanizing the LGBT community.
9: I just like always like to put myself in like someone else's shoes and like kind of think about that. Everyone should do that. Maybe there would be like less discrimination because if you think about what the LGBT community goes through, the Black community goes through, you would kind of see it through their eyes and our eyes.
7: Recently, I've heard that a lot of people are beginning to boycott Target because of their new rules to let people go to the bathrooms that they identify as. And I actually heard that some guy was like standing outside a Target with a gun. And if you think about it, a lot of the times when assaults do happen in the bathroom or any kind of violence in a bathroom happens, it's not because of a person that is transgender.
6: Many people believe that the reason why we should have these laws is because, well, they specifically say girls' bathrooms, but they don't think about how pedophiles already can go into bathrooms. No one's monitoring bathrooms. On top of that, pedophiles don't specifically only aim for girls. They can also target boys as well. So that means men can go into men bathrooms and hurt or assault or molest or do whatever they do to a young boy too. So I don't think it's preventing anything. I think people tried to find a need and it didn't really work out. So I think it's kind of pointless to have these laws specifically singling out people because people already use whatever bathroom that they want to. And people are looking out. People are watching people who are going into the bathroom. So it's not like men are just walking into women's bathrooms and no one's saying anything. Or also, I think that there are a lot less crimes that trans people have committed in bathrooms than just pedophiles standing outside of bathrooms. I don't think there are any reported crimes of people pretending to be trans and hurting people in the opposite bathroom of their sex or whatever the situation would be. So it kind of doesn't make any sense that they would have these laws because either way, things can happen. Things always happen and they always will happen. But discriminating against one group of people isn't changing anything.
9: Yeah, it's just like another stupid excuse. Pedophiles have been here. They're probably not going to go away. You can walk into whatever bathroom you want to go in. I have walked into the boys' bathroom when the girls' bathroom was full because I couldn't wait. But, like, does that make me a pedophile? Like, no.
6: So we just want to wrap up that segment, and we want to go into the assault that happened at Benjamin Franklin High School in Philly. There was a student named Brian, and he tried to use the bathroom, but it was locked. So he was stopped by a school police, and tension grew, and basically he threw an orange at the wall, and the police officer attacked him. So now he is hospitalized. We just want to say that we stand in solidarity with you. We are 100% behind your demands, and we want to work to ensure that this never happens again for any student. No student ever deserves this type of treatment, ever. Students should be protected by their teachers just as much as their administration and their school police. Students have the right to record in public spaces, especially when they feel their safety is challenged. This is specifically referring to the student that recorded this incident and had their phone taken away. Parents also have the right to be concerned about the well-being of their child. This refers to Brian's parents who were concerned with the situation and then denied any information and basically scrutinized for their concerns. There should be specific school policies for school police officers with students in schools. When these policies are violated, consequences should include the loss of employment. How are students supposed to feel safe in their schools when they can't even go to the bathroom without being hospitalized?
7: When it comes to school police in schools, I feel as though they do not prioritize the student safety and they use excessive amounts of force when it comes to disciplining a student.
9: Never in a million years I thought that someone would be like beaten up just for wanting to go to the bathroom and like hospitalized for wanting to go to the bathroom. I just had to let that sink in because like I couldn't believe it at first.
6: I think that it's important to recognize that police are supposed to de-escalate a situation, especially in schools with students who are underage and who aren't as mature as adults are. So for this police officer to take it into his own hands against policy to attack a student who's simply frustrated, it's not like he didn't put his hands on the police officer. He's just frustrated. For him to escalate the situation is completely against what police officers should be doing. For the teacher who took away the student's phone, who recorded, that's a violation of rights as well. And for the teachers to not respond to the parents who are concerned about the well-being of their child, I think that that's completely against what schools should be doing in general. A lot of times we leave parents out of the equation when we're talking about schools and education. Too often do we focus on the teachers and administration. We make a big deal out of everything that the school has to do, if it has to do with teachers or administration, but we never truly talk about parents and what their part is. And if something happens on school grounds, I think it's super important that the parents are the first people to be contacted. They're the first people who should be let into the situation, let in on all information. They should receive the most attention in the situation, given that they trusted the school to take care of their child, and instead the child was attacked. I think overall this situation was handled extremely wrong, not only immaturely, but the situation was evil. They committed a crime and then tried to cover it up, and they can because they have the power to. One thing that could help the situation is giving students and parents more power in their schools and valued roles in their schools. When there's a problem, parents should be involved they should be aware of everything that's happening. I know even in my school, I've had tons of situations that have happened, and not once has my dad been contacted about anything. Things like this can be prevented whenever police stick to their role, de-escalating situations, and using force as a last option. And also when we can bring students and parents into the equation of their child's education.
7: School systems often do abuse their power, and the police were very obviously trying to like cover up their tracks by taking the student's cell phone who recorded the incident, which is, as you said, a violation of their rights because they are allowed to like record in public spaces. I feel like student safety should be prioritized in schools, and it is not. I don't feel like it is, because this isn't the first time that we've seen just excessive force used in school to restrain a student.
6: I think it's sad that some of the students said, I don't want this to be another Mike Brown incident or an Eric Garner situation. And the fact that police brutality is so normal is a shame, especially in school. There was a video a couple months ago where there was a girl sitting in her seat and she refused to get up. And even though the situation is frustrating, she was thrown from her seat and dragged across the room. And it's a shame that that's become so normal that you have to be careful when you're in your classroom. Depending on if your teacher likes you or not. Maybe you're not having a good day and they don't understand what's happening. Or maybe you truly are just being defiant, but you don't deserve to be dragged across a room, possibly. I don't know. It's sad that students have to constantly live in fear of their safety being violated because a place that's supposed to be safe isn't. It doesn't do anything about the people that make it unsafe either. Besides, when they decide that the students are unsafe, then it's a huge deal. That's when they care about safety. As far as just these metal detectors and wanding people in the morning, patting people down, they have police dogs that come through our school maybe every 3 months. They care about safety then, but they don't exactly care about student safety when it actually comes to adults handling situations. So I want to ask the question, do you think there should be police in schools?
9: I think there should be, like, rules and stuff, but, like, at the same time, the system is failing us because, like, there are rules, but nothing happens. Like, the police officers get, like, a slap on the wrist and then they come back to work. If they trust the students enough to, like, keep the peace themselves, like, they don't need police officers. I've gone to, like, schools, like, without police officers, and I've gone to schools that, like, have metal detectors. I think that the students should be trusted enough to not have police officers because I don't think they're necessary.
7: I feel like police should be at schools, but then again, there should be policies enforced in which some things they just cannot do. When they're doing their job properly and the way it should be and prioritizing the student safety and treating the students respectfully, that they are necessary and they do ensure safety, but only when the job is done properly.
6: I feel like there should be police in schools just because I think any space with lots of students needs protection. But when we say that we don't think police need to be in schools, that means that police are a bad thing, which is scary that we see police as a bad thing. I think that they should be in schools, but I think that they need training. They need to learn about police brutality. They need to learn about student life in the school. They should be heavily involved in a school. You shouldn't just have anybody who's a security guard be a school security guard. Those people should have to go through really specific trainings, and they should constantly be evaluated by students, teachers, and administration, because we sort of just let them slide with anything because they are the authority. But I think even authority needs to be checked sometimes.
9: Police officers, they should be in schools, but they should only be like brought into the situation when necessary, like to break up a fight or something. But there have been like situations a teacher has called police officers to a classroom just because a student wouldn't leave, and then the police officer wind up using excessive force on the student that was unnecessary. I don't think the situation called for a police officer.
6: The role of police officers should change in not only schools but in the community. How we see police officers should change, their actions should change, just our relationships overall needs to shift a little bit. Especially in Black schools, there's this very uncomfortable culture with police that makes the overall environment very unsafe. And I think that's definitely not conducive to learning. I think that if we have these trainings, not even just with police, but police students, teachers, and parents, no one will be left in the dark about what a police officer can and can't do. And we wouldn't have to protest afterwards if parents were brought into the story during and before all of these incidents happen. Parents should know how to get to their child before this happens. Parents should have complete contact with security guards. People who could possibly put their hands on your child, you should have contact with. There should be trainings for just security guards and trainings with all of the community, PTO, the parents, teachers, and community members, and also students, because people should know what their roles are and how far they're allowed to go. And then maybe when students, teachers, and parents have a better connection with these security guards, it'll be less about a police officer stepping into like worst case scenario situations and more just a healthy understanding of what protection it looks like and what safety looks like.
9: It will probably never happen, but I think that if you're going to have police officers at one school, you need to have them at all schools, because if you don't, it's kind of like profiling the kids that go to that school with the police officer. And it's making them feel like they've already done something wrong when they haven't, because there are like police around.
6: That concludes this episode of The Block on Youth Express, recorded live from Saturday Light Brigade Studios. 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
10: My name is Juliet. I'm in second grade at the Environmental Charter School in Pittsburgh, Pennsylvania. Cutting trees makes me concerned about the future of the world, and here's why. Instead of cutting down trees, I wish people would use the back of their old paper or use new paper. For example, cutting trees is bad for the earth, and it would make trees sick. I think if you would go to a store where they sell wood or seeds, you could plant the seeds and wait for a few years until it grows. I believe if you cut trees, you can make paper out of it, and it is still bad for the trees. Don't forget that if you cut a tree, you would make the earth sick and trees would die. Finally, cutting trees impacts all of us, and I think we can work together to make the earth a better place. This is Juliet for the Environmental Charter School second grade persuaders.
11: My name is Edie. I'm in the second grade at the Environmental Charter School, Pittsburgh, Pennsylvania. Smoking makes me concerned about the future of the world, and here's why. Did you know over 443,000 Americans die each year because of smoking? Instead of smoking, I wish people would have a healthy habit. The worst thing about smoking is if you have asthma, it can cause you to not breathe or die. Smoking can cause diseases like heart disease. In addition, smoking is bad for your lungs. Don't forget that smoking can cause death. Finally, smoking impacts all of us, and I think we can work together to make the world a better place. This is Edie for the Environmental Charter School second grade persuaders.
12: Now it is a pleasure to welcome Carnegie Library of Pittsburgh Teen Media Award honoree Cecilia Sciullo. Cecilia, how did I do with your last name?
13: It's Sciullo, but a lot of people think of it as Sciullo.
12: Yeah, I figured I should have asked you first. It's really nice to meet you. I understand you're at Bishop Canavan, and this is your senior year, is that right?
13: Yes, it is.
12: Excellent. How's it been for you over the past couple of years? I imagine the pandemic has had some impact.
13: I handled it well.
12: Good. Were you remote or in person or kind of a blend?
13: I was remote the in 2020 in the spring, whenever we were in the pandemic. Then last year, for my junior year, I was in school in person.
12: And this year as well?
13: Yeah.
12: That's excellent. What community do you live in? I know Bishop Canavan draws from a large area.
13: I'm from the South Hills, and I live in Dormont.
12: Okay, well, it's great to meet you. I'd love to learn a little bit more about the art that you create. Let's talk about the Carnegie Library Award first. What did you submit? Can you talk a bit about it?
13: I submitted a clay sculpture of the country musician Dolly Parton.
12: Wow! What was your thinking behind the choice? I mean, she's a beautiful person, and I can only imagine what it would be like to try to create something for her. Do you like her?
13: Yes, I really like her music. And I feel that she was a very inspirational woman to many people.
12: Yeah, she's a great actress, and she's also a great philanthropist, too, and certainly a great singer as well. Tell us a little bit about how you created the sculpture. Some folks, when they think of clay, when I think of clay, I remember these big sticks of oily clay that kind of look like sticks of butter that we would get in grade school and sort of make stuff. Or I think of Play-Doh, but an artist uses different materials. Can you explain a bit about how you went about making it?
13: What I did first was that I printed a picture of her face from the computer that I could use to help me.
12: Mm-hmm.
13: Then I took an empty bottle and filled it with sand and put newspaper on the top of it. And I molded clay around it.
12: Interesting. So the sand, and do you mean like a 2-liter bottle, like a plastic
13: wine bottle?
12: A wine bottle, okay. Filled with sand, and then you molded, I guess, her head around the bottle?
13: I molded her head around the newspaper that I taped to the bottle.
12: Oh, okay. And
13: then,
12: go ahead.
13: I carved her face, did her hair. Next, my art teacher fired it in the kiln. And last, I acrylic painted it.
12: Wow. And I'm still getting over the bottle. Is that still part of it to kind of help make sure it's durable and to give it additional heft, or do you eventually remove the bottle?
13: At the end, I take it off the bottle.
12: Wow. And when you, I wish, we, there probably is a picture online that we can link to. Did you, once it's fired, do you have to go back to do any touch-up work, or is it kind of, when it's done, it's done?
13: After it was fired, it was whenever I acrylic painted it.
12: I see. So you, the firing, is there color in it before it's fired, or that comes totally afterwards?
13: It comes totally afterwards.
12: Wow. What an interesting, that must be. So it's her from the neck up. And doing her hair had to be really hard. How did you manage to get that texture right?
13: I put some lines through it to get the hair texture. And put some curls at the end.
14: Wow. Where is it now? That sounds like just a beautiful work. Do you still have it, or is it on display somewhere?
13: I still have it, and I have a few pictures of it.
14: It's
13: actually on display in my school library.
14: That's wonderful. So that's at Bishop Canavan High School. It sounds like you love art. Are you thinking, what are you thinking of doing after high school?
13: I'm planning on attending college at either Lock Haven, Edinburgh, or Duquesne.
14: Mm-hmm.
13: And I'm going to start out undecided.
14: I think that's not a bad idea at all, because college is a great way to kind of find yourself. And those three schools all have a lot of ways for you to do that. Do you have anything you're looking forward to exploring as part of that journey?
13: I'm looking forward to figuring out what I want to do with my life.
14: When did you discover that you liked art? Because clearly you have a passion for it.
13: I was doing art all through grade school. Once I got to high school, I started taking more art classes. And that's whenever I started being interested into it more.
14: Are there any teachers or other people that have been particularly helpful?
13: My grandfather is an artist, and he taught me a lot of artwork and how to do art things.
14: What's his name?
13: His name's Robert Yonke.
14: What kinds of art does he create?
13: He creates watercolor.
14: And did he help you when you were a little girl, as well as now?
13: He helps me all through my life.
14: Oh, that's wonderful to get that kind of inspiration from somebody. I have kind of a weird question, but I know you'll have a good answer for it, which there are some people that think that art in school is frivolous or in these times, not something that money should be spent on. I'm not one of those people. But what would you say to those people sort of to be an advocate for arts programs and their importance as to why they matter so much?
13: I feel that I would do that because there are people that have a really good talent in art.
14: What do you think school would be like if there weren't any art programs?
13: I would be disappointed because art's my favorite subject.
14: And it matters, too. There are plenty of, not that it should be about jobs, but the world needs artists for lots of different reasons, not just for commercial reasons, but just to inspire and enlighten us and to help us imagine things more. Have you thought about being a professional artist yourself? I know you're looking to explore things in college, but has that struck you at all as a possible career, or are you thinking of some different things?
13: I'm thinking of some different things, but maybe...
14: What are some
13: art teacher, one of my ideas. Yeah.
14: What are some of the other things you're thinking about?
13: I have teacher in mind.
14: That makes sense. You've probably had some really great teachers, I'll bet, in the past. Anything else that you've thought about?
13: That's about it from now. I'm still not sure of what I want to be.
14: Yeah, it definitely, I can remember thinking the same way. I did want to ask you if you had anybody you wanted to give a shout out to or acknowledge. I wanted to be sure you had a chance to do that. Is there anybody that you'd like to mention in your family or anybody else beyond your grandfather that you'd like to note?
13: I'd like to shout out to my teacher, Mrs. Kennedy from Bishop Canavan, because she has helped me throughout the years with art, gave me the inspiration.
14: Wonderful. Anybody else?
13: I would like to thank my family and family friends who are listening this morning.
14: Wonderful. I have one more question for you. Well, two more, actually. My first one is, if you had a magic wand and could change anything in the world, does anything come to mind as something you might want to change? It could be anything.
13: Not really. No. I don't really think
14: That's a fine answer. My other question is there anything else you would like to add about your experience with Carnegie Libraries Awards, or just overall that I didn't get a chance to ask you? Is there anything else you'd like to add on your own?
13: I'm good, thank you.
14: Well, you did a great job. I'm really excited to see your work. And I watched 9 to 5. Do you know that movie with Dolly Parton in it? It's a funny movie.
13: No, I do not.
14: It's actually an older movie. It's hysterical. It's about three women who decide to improve their workplace, and it shows just how great an actor she is. A woman named Lily Tomlin and Jane Fonda are in it, and I think you'd enjoy it. It's a great film. And there's others too. Thank you so much for being with us today. It's really been a pleasure to have you.
13: You're welcome. Okay. Thank you for having me this morning.
14: It's our pleasure. Thank you so much. And I wish you the very best for the semester, graduation, and then your college plans too. Thanks, Cecilia. We have 4 students, all class of 2020 graduates from Pittsburgh Obama, that have been raising their voice and speaking out over the past week. And later today, they have something planned too. I'm going to make sure everybody's here. Chaslyn, is that you? Chaslyn? Oh, wait.
15: Oh, yes.
14: There you are. Good morning. And
15: good morning.
14: I know it's hard with... we have 4 people on the phone here, and I think I've got JL. Am I pronouncing your name correctly?
15: Yeah.
14: Excellent. And now I'm going to go over to another set of lines. We should have Kingston. Are you there?
16: Yep.
14: Excellent. And then also with Kingston, Mila. Do I have that correct?
15: Yeah, definitely.
14: Excellent. I try to do my best. I'm really proud of the work you guys have been doing. I've read about it and I've heard about it. I'd like to sort of, if you sort of can explain what caused you to become active and to get engaged in the peaceful marches that have been taking place over the past week, I'd really like for people to hear directly from you as to what... It's hard for me. I don't know why anybody wouldn't get engaged, but I think it would be good for people to understand just how this made you feel, the events, and why you got involved. So when did you start, and how did you organize yourself?
15: For me, I think my first time attending a protest, it was the March for Our Lives in Washington, D.C., I believe. And just ever since then, if I see a protest where it's something I strongly believe in, I believe that I have the right to stand up for what I believe is right in this country. When people think that it's wrong or disrespectful or just what's going on, I like to be a part of it and stand up for what I believe in.
16: And just to check, was that you, JL? Or was that Chaslyn?
15: Oh, that's Chaslyn.
16: Okay, I'm sorry. It might be good for you to identify yourselves just so people know. I want to be sure you get credit. Would anybody else like to share how and why you felt it important to get involved?
17: I'll go. I'm JL. So, like Chaslyn said, like, March for Our Lives is the first protest I attended as well. And most of, like, the protests that I've gone to are all youth-led. We can't do much since we're not 18, so we can't vote. And protesting is one of the ways to definitely, like, let our voices be heard. So I find that, like, going out and protesting is very important for the youth.
16: Yeah, it's a good point. If you're unable to vote, it must be really frustrating. It, especially, you might make the observation that people who are able to vote might be less informed than you are, which, you know, is sort of just a fact of life. It's not like you can make people pass an exam before they vote. Our country tried that at one time. That was not a very good way to do things. I hope, I'm sure you all will plan to register when you're able to. What about for you, Kingston? Anything that really motivated you to, I mean, it's not as easy as it looks. People turn on television or they look at articles, but you got to get out there with your own two feet and make it a priority. I'm proud of all of you for doing it. What was it like to kind of get you out there and do things?
18: Yeah, so with everything that's going on recently with the shutdown because of coronavirus, everyone, like including myself, was kind of already like on edge seeing the way that all our systems have been failing us over the years, and, you know, just the epidemic amplifying that. And I feel like the George Floyd and the Breonna Taylor incidents, just like a lot of other, like just like me and a lot of other people, kind of like set everyone like over the top, like, you know, okay, like we're all really angry and, you know, something needs to happen. So, like, that's really what drove me out to protest.
16: And Amila?
19: Yeah, so something that's been kind of the reason I got involved in something that was always kind of bothering me is this idea of, like, social media activism. So a lot of people will post things and, you know, make their voice seem loud online. But then when it comes to actually showing up, because there is power in numbers, they don't do that. And so I really didn't want to kind of be that example in myself and, you know, like just post about something on social media and then not show up. So I think it's really important to actually show up and show out and kind of speak up for what you believe in when you have the chance to. Yeah.
16: Did you all go together, like meet up and go to some of the demonstrations and protests and marches together, or what were the mechanics of it for you guys?
17: We all met up before the protest. We got together.
16: Yeah, I think it's good to go with somebody else. It makes it a little more meaningful. How many did you go? I think we've had five. If I lose count after a while, but did you go to many of them this week?
19: I think we've been to we've gone every day that there has been a protest. Some number of us together, yeah.
16: And while they're largely peaceful, you know, in commercial news they say if it bleeds, it leads. So a lot of what ended up being shown in newspapers, some websites, and on TV were violent acts. My perception is, by and large, most people out there were very peaceful and simply wanted to express, you know, a desire for peaceful relationships, and frankly, to call attention to abject racism. Did you find yourself that most folks were peacefully engaged?
15: This is Chasm, but absolutely. I know the first protest that we went to, it was peaceful the whole time, and we walked through downtown until someone from an outside group, they decided to cause the chaos and actual, like, destruction. And they, I don't know if they set the cop car on fire, but they, like, were just being destructive. And the organizers of the protest are like, oh, you need to stop. This isn't what we're here for. And then it just turned into a mess after that.
16: That's unfortunate. How does that make you feel when that happens?
15: It's really frustrating.

0: I'm sure everyone has seen this quote posted a lot lately, the Martin Luther King quote, "A riot is the voice of the unheard." So, you know, the people that are doing this oftentimes are those who feel like they haven't been heard. And I think that a lot of the violence, like I said, is not unwarranted. But I think a lot of it is being misdirected. I think people are, you know, attacking like local businesses and stuff like that, which I think is counterproductive. If the way I see it is if you're going to be violent, it should be in like a calculated manner, in a way that makes sense, you know, hit like government buildings or, you know, large corporations, but not like, you know, your small businesses and stuff like that.
1: Anybody else with thoughts about that? I'm curious, one thing that's been just, I mean, there have been lots of things that have been bothering me, but there was a recent incident in Buffalo from just a couple days ago. Did any of you see that?
2: Yeah, the old man.
1: Yeah, there's a 75-year-old man who, at least based on the video, just seems to have been pushed in the chest and knocked over onto a concrete sidewalk, his head bleeding, and that done by a uniformed patrol person, and others just walking by him and leaving him there. I don't know what he said to warrant that, but I don't think you could say anything to warrant that. I mean, to actually leave somebody in the street like that, it's a little more passive than in the case of the incident that we were talking about earlier that started this. But I'm just curious how you, I mean, not all, certainly not all cops are going to be like that, but well, how did that make you feel saying that? I just, to me, it was just so sad. George Floyd, with what would appear to be an active, knowing action, and here with just no regard of from another perspective. Any thoughts on that?
3: Yeah, this is Amila. I'd like to talk about that for a second, because what was actually really interesting to me about that, and this kind of brings in the media as a way of spreading information that might not necessarily be true, is that just the day before, they actually reported the Buffalo police kneeling with the protesters as a peaceful police unit. And then the day after, the same group of officers did committed that action against that old man. And it's really, really difficult to see that as civilians in a country, because it shows that there really is no regard for the safety or the protection of those living there, and that the police force is really just kind of a way to keep people in control rather than to protect them.
1: Yeah, I forgot about that peaceful, and here I am complaining that we tend to focus on the negative. I forgot about that, but I don't know how to reconcile those two things, other than somebody had a really bad day, maybe, but that's still not bad days. You know, find a heavy bag or get out a journal. Don't push it, people.
0: And I think something that was really interesting about the case of that old man, I saw this in a Twitter thread. People had posted videos of him that same day at that same protest. He was like antagonizing the protesters. Like, you know, he was just like, you know, bad-mouthing them and talking all kind of stuff. And if you look closer at the video when they push him down, he was actually trying to return a helmet to the riot police. It looked like he had a helmet in his hand that one of them dropped. So, like, it's wild to see that, like, even someone who was, like, you know, I guess you could say on the police's side is being completely disregarded.
1: Interesting. And did I hear you correctly, Kingston, that he was actually mocking the protesters?
0: Yeah, I had seen a video from that same day. It's actually in that same spot by those like those concrete spheres where he would later be pushed down. Like, I didn't really hear exactly what he was saying, but everyone was kind of like angry at him, and he was engaging in some not very pleasant discourse.
1: Wow, how do you think you know, I'm

0: I graduated from high school in 1979, so I'm about 40 years older than you, but these problems were still there for me, and I think we have a better understanding of institutional racism and implicit bias now, but in some ways, I don't think our relationships as people, you know, we went through this phase where we were supposed to be more tolerant and more forgiving. I don't think when you say you tolerate another person that that's a very loving or kind. It's like, I'm going to tolerate you implies that, that there's things about you I don't like. What do you think is going to fix all of this? Do any of you have any ideas?
1: I'm sorry, what's the question?
0: How we can fix this, or what will allow people to... I mean, we have huge problems to solve overall. And you would hope that the simple aspect of people treating each other with dignity and respect and being kind to one another would be kind of straightforward, but apparently it's not. What would you have people do to try to just move the needle and have, you know, better relationships among all people of, you know, all classes, all races? You know, what do you, you must have some ideas.
2: So I think we need to allocate resources differently, and we need to get the current administration out of office. And those are really the only two things: defunding the police, allocating resources towards education and community development, and voting Trump out of office, because nothing good is going to happen in this country until he's not president.
0: Any other thoughts from the other three of you?
3: I guess, like, in regards to, like, police brutality and how we could stop that, it would definitely be, like, requiring policemen to have better training and more training, as well as just, like, holding police officers accountable.
0: Yeah, I think police must receive some kind of training in de-escalation, but sometimes I think we need social workers and almost people that can give psychiatric first aid out there to help people that maybe, you know, that might need support in that area. You know, there was a time when the secret was you had to have somebody who could run really fast or who could drive really well. Like, maybe you need people with some different kinds of skills to supplement them for the issues we deal with today, which are not like the issues we dealt with years ago. Any other thoughts? I want to talk about the sit-in you guys have planned too, but any other thoughts about some ways to fix this?
1: I think that where we're at right now, the police as it is an almost unsavable institution. I think what really needs to happen is that we need to abolish and replace the police with a completely different law enforcement system that works better for the people.
0: Interesting. That's and by the way, if you're just joining us, these are all students from Pittsburgh, Obama. Are you all 17?
1: I'm
3: 18.
0: Okay, so you both
3: I'm
0: have...
3: 17.
0: So, two of you are ready to vote, I hope.
1: Yeah, I did vote the other day.
0: Terrific. Mm-hmm. So you have a sit-in happening, I believe, today at 3 o'clock, right?
3: Yes.
0: And can you tell folks about that if they'd like to meet you and also just be in solidarity with you and maybe talk about some of these issues too?
3: Okay, so there's going to be a sit-in at Bakery Square today. It'll be like a series of demonstrations. So like every Saturday, we're calling them Civil Saturdays. And this is just like the first of many. And we're just going to be talking about, it was like organized by an organization called Black Young and Educated. So we'll be like speaking about like just injustice and trying to educate people. This is like the main goal.
0: Excellent. And so it'll be every Saturday at 3. At Bakery?
3: Like, the locations will change.
0: Okay. How can people keep in touch? Is there a Facebook page or website or something that folks can follow?
3: There's an Instagram page, Todd Black Young Educators. There's also another Instagram page who posts like all the protests happening around Pittsburgh, called PGH Youth and Protesters.
0: PGH Youth, and what's the rest?
3: And Protesters.
0: Oh, and Protesters. Excellent.
3: Yeah, so if you want to keep up to date, you're like the main ways.
0: Yeah, I think people too, I'm quite sure there's different opinions and thoughts about this, but I would hope, as you said, it's civil Saturdays, that folks will come to just talk and to meet you and to understand your point of view. I get very frustrated when folks look at other people and size them up and assume certain things without even taking a moment to listen and you know, exchange ideas that way. So this is a great simple opportunity to do it. I'm told too that you all have been involved in calling attention to a charity working for folks who are incarcerated, and I wanted to just briefly find out about that. It's a fund to provide bail and advocate for an end to cash bail. And it looks like the website is linktree.com/BookitBailFund. Is that right?
4: I believe so, yes.
0: And what prompted you to get involved with that?
4: So for me, this is Chasm. One of the days, because I'm asthmatic, I try to limit my exposure to all the protests, and I'm scared of like the virus, so I try to limit it for the people in my house, and I wanted to find somewhere in Pittsburgh where I can donate. And so I looked it up, and I found the Bucket Bail Fund, and they seem to be pretty cool.
0: Excellent. That's a great thought. You know, there's a niche that you can get involved regardless, and for people that can't get out and would like to get out, there's ways to get involved too. This our time together has gone so fast, so quickly. I really thank you. I mean, you guys all have a lot of places you could be right now, and I'm glad you chose to be with us. I'd like you to keep in touch as things go on. You all just graduated. Can you tell me what your plans are for the fall? And you can just, why don't we go from Chaslin to JL to Kingston and Amila?
4: Okay, so I'll be attending, I'll be attending Temple University in the fall.
0: And studying what?
4: International business major.
0: Excellent. And you all can go in any order. go in the way I said it.
3: I'll go next. I'll be attending Temple University in the fall, and I'll be studying geography and urban studies.
0: Excellent.
1: I'll be attending Carnegie Mellon University, and I'll be studying economics.
0: Wonderful.
5: Yeah, and then I'm going to be at the University of Pittsburgh studying biomedical engineering on the pre-law track.
0: Great. Well, thank you all for being here. Is there anything else any of you would like to add?
5: Just if you can make it to the sit-in today, please come out. It's going to be really hot, but there are going to be a bunch of people, and it's a really good opportunity for a first kind of civil action movement if you're interested.
0: Excellent. And it's youth-led, and it's a great opportunity to engage with people that you may not have had a chance to before, and to just learn more about different perspectives. Thank you so much, Chaslin, JL, Kingston, and Amila. I hope you'll keep in touch, and it's a real pleasure to have you here today.
5: Yeah, thank you for having us.
3: Thank you for having us.
1: Thank you.
0: My pleasure. Thank you. And I admire folks for the courage of convictions that they have, and the energy they've been putting into this.
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7: The Saturday Light Brigade. And about once a month, we have a big brother or a big sister with a little brother or little sister. And it's that time today. We have Tamara and Aaron here with us. Good morning, Tamara. How are you?
8: Good.
7: Can you tell me how old you are and where you go to school?
8: I'm 9 and I go to St. Benedict the Moor.
7: Well, it's very nice to meet you. Who is in your family?
8: My grandma, my granddad, my mom.
7: And are there any shout-outs you'd like to give to anybody who might be listening now or later?
8: No.
7: Tell me what you like to do.
8: I like to read.
7: Have you read any good books lately?
8: Mm-hmm.
7: Can you tell me about one or two that you really liked?
8: I read Sage Carrington.
7: What's that about?
8: It's like this girl and her best friend. They like Frida Kahlo, and they like to find out about her.
7: Huh, that's not one I've heard about before. What do you like about reading?
8: It's fun.
7: Are there things you like to do outside at all?
8: Mm-hmm.
7: What do you like to do when you're outside?
8: Play jump rope.
7: Oh, do you have rhymes that you use when you play jump rope?
8: No.
7: Ducks to keep things going. When I was a kid and played jump rope, there were always rhymes like bubble gum on a track, how many sticks are in the pack, things like that. Nothing like that to help you keep on track. I'll bet you that your big sister Erin knows what I'm talking about. Do you? Did you have rhymes to do
9: we
7: jump rope?
9: We had rhymes, yeah. We had, when we play hand clapping games, we had a whole slew of rhymes. I wasn't so good at jump rope, though. Single jump rope, but not with a partner.
7: Do you remember any of your hand clapping rhymes?
9: Oh, yeah. there's the, of course, now I have to, like, do the hand clapping to
7: remember.
9: That's
7: okay. I don't want to put you on the spot. I mean, there's patty cake, baker, man.
9: Yeah.
7: Bake me a cake as fast as you can.
9: Yeah, I'm thinking of the one that you kind of do, like...
10: Aggravation.
9: Yeah.
7: Oh, okay. Now, wait. Now, okay, so Erica knows this one. Do you all know this? How do you do it? You.
10: It's called slide.
9: How do you... Okay, do you know...
10: I think it's like something...
7: Go ahead. You can do it if you
10: something.
7: Want.
10: I don't remember.
9: Do you remember?
11: I know aggravation.
9: Aggravation, rehabilitation, aggravation. This is how it goes.
7: Okay. Aggravation, rehabilitation, aggravation. This is how it goes. Did you know that one?
10: No.
7: No. How do you know something like that though? That's similar.
10: I can't remember.
7: Well, it's nice to have you all here. And Tamara is a big sister, actually a little sister with Aaron. And I was saying, patty cake, baker man. You brought some baked goods here. You didn't have to do that. Thank you, Tamara.
10: You're welcome.
7: And I'm going to open them up. Oh, these are very nice cookies. These are thumbprint cookies. And I'm touching every one of them right now, so they're all mine. There's a whole bunch of cookies from a wonderful, oh, this smells so good, bakery. I touched them all, Chad, so... Ricky will probably eat things I've touched. Nope, she just shook her. Thank you very much. Do you like cookies? Did you get any when you went to the bakery this morning? I thought you might have. So tell me a little bit about how long you've been... Well, actually, before we do that, Aaron, tell me a bit about yourself, where you're from, what brought you to Big Brothers Big Sisters.
9: I am currently living in Arlington, and I was interested in Big Brothers and Big Sisters because I was an educator for a while, and I'm not currently in that field anymore. I'm an electrician with Local 5, and I missed the connection with kids, and a big part of our union is like trying to give back and volunteering, and so I was looking for a way to kind of meet all of those needs for myself. And it's really, I get so much out of it. So I don't really feel like it's a volunteering. It's more like I get to hang out with a good friend. So,
7: well, that's terrific. How long have you two been matched?
9: Two years.
7: 2 years. Wow. Have you ever gone to the Union Hall tomorrow or gone to see a little bit more about what Aaron does?
11: No.
7: It would be interesting, I bet, to see what she does. I'm sure are most of your job sites residential or commercial?
9: We're currently in the U.S. Steel building.
7: Mm-hmm.
9: And we're just doing some renovations. I do commercial renovations.
7: Yeah, so that would be hard to go on the job site and actually see, but it would be interesting to learn more. Have you thought about what you might like to do when you get older?
11: Be a teacher.
7: Really? How come?
11: Because I like teaching.
7: Do you like the teacher you have this year in school? I mean, are there teachers that you admire that you've had? Because most people... I think if they have a really good teacher, would like to be a teacher. What's your favorite subject in school?
11: Math.
7: What are you doing in math now?
11: Multiplication.
7: So things like, are you multiplying big numbers or like single-digit numbers?
11: Single-digit numbers.
7: So you would know like 5 times 4 and things like that?
11: Mm-hmm.
7: Excellent. Well, it's so nice to meet you. Let's bring in Erica, who is here. Erica, I should have asked you before, is it Strafalachi?
12: Strafalus.
7: Strafalus. I got close. I got too fancy. And Erica is with Big Brothers Big Sisters, and it's nice for you to be here today. What's new at Big Brothers Big Sisters?
12: Well, we have a lot of things going on next week. We're gearing up for our Fashion for Kids Sake on Tuesday night. It'll be at Carlo University, where our little bigs and littles dress up and walk the runway, and it's a great event. And then Thursday, we have our volunteer recognition dinner, which is where we recognize our volunteers for the great work that they do. We have a wonderful dinner with them. And then we celebrate some graduating matches for our littles who are graduating high school.
7: Wow. Yeah. I never knew about that. So I'm sure you stay in touch with your little probably for your whole life. But high school marks the end of the formal relationship with Big Brothers Big Sisters.
12: Yes, and we love graduating having a ceremony with them and letting them get up and talk about their match.
7: Oh, that's great. When is that?
12: That'll be Thursday night.
7: That sounds like a great event. So the other event you mentioned is the fashion show at St. Agnes Hall, which is right on Fifth Avenue. It's part of Carlo University. And what ages are appropriate for that?
12: I think it's a family event. All ages come. We have littles that are anywhere from 6 to up. We have teenagers in the show.
7: And are you in the show tomorrow? Are you modeling anything?
11: I don't know.
7: No?
12: not this year.
7: Not this year. So I was told you have a nickname. Do you like to be called by that nickname?
11: Mm-hmm.
7: It's Sassy?
11: Yep.
7: And how come that's your nickname?
11: I don't know. My grandma just made it up.
7: Your grandma called you Sassy? I wonder, are you pretty quick to talk or say something when she talks to you? That's sometimes why they call people Sassy. Sometimes. I'm looking at your big sister. Any ideas as to why that might be the case?
9: I honestly don't know.
7: You've got no idea.
9: I don't think that when I think of sassy, I obviously think of my little sister now, but as far as like sassing back, I've never experienced.
7: Well, sassy, there's a great jazz singer named Sarah Vaughan.
9: Yes.
7: Who her nickname was Sassy, too.
9: Oh.
7: And it may be just being sharp or great. I mean, sassy can be a very complimentary thing. In fact, I don't think your grandma would call you sassy. I know she loves you, so she wouldn't say that. So what are some of the things you two like to do together?
11: Go to amusement parks.
7: Oh, and what do you like to do? Do you have rides that you can tell me about that you really love?
11: I like at Sandcastle, the Lazy River.
7: What do you do there?
11: We get in the water and ride on these little floaty things, like donuts or something.
9: Yeah, they have inner tubes, and we can kind of just like sit on the inner tube, and the river flows along, and we just relax.
7: Oh, that sounds very, very nice. Are there other things you like to do when you're together? Like, do you ever go out to eat?
11: Mm-hmm.
7: And where do you like to go?
11: Eden Park.
7: Oh, and what do you get?
11: Pizza.
7: I didn't even know Eden Park had pizza. Would you get pizza at Eden Park?
11: Mm-hmm.
7: I didn't know they had pizza there. Who knew? That sounds very good. So you'd like to be a teacher when you get older. I think you'd be a really good teacher. Do you have any pets?
11: I have a dog.
7: What's your dog's name?
11: Kaya.
7: And what does Kaya look like?
11: She's a Yorkie.
7: Oh, Yorkies are very, very cute. Where does Kaya sleep at night?
11: She'll either sleep on her blankets or in her cage. By my bed.
7: I bet she probably wants to be right next to you. What's really nice to have you here today, and I have a couple presents for you, if I can find them. I have a pass to the Children's Museum, which you can use whenever
9: you
7: would like.
9: Thank
7: you're very
9: you.
7: Welcome. And there's all sorts of cool exhibits, including a measurements exhibit that is just above us. Have you had a chance to go through the museum before?
11: Yes.
7: Oh, great. Well, you can go today or any day you'd like. And I have a radio patch.
11: Mm. Thank you.
7: You're very welcome. And I have an official pencil and sticker.
11: Nice. Thank you.
7: You're very welcome. And it's so nice to have both of you with us. Is there anything else you would like to say?
11: No.
7: And you two really do seem like a good pair. You seem like sisters. You have similar smiles. You're both kind of laid back and relaxed and, you know, all set. What do you do for Easter?
11: I'm singing in the choir.
7: Really?
11: Mm-hmm.
7: That's exciting. What church?
11: Ebenezer.
7: Well, that's terrific. Have you done that every year? Or?
11: I did it a few years ago.
7: Well, that's great that you're going to be doing that. And I hope you have a good Easter. And let me turn back to Erica to make sure there's nothing else we should be mentioning. I know bigs are always needed. bbbspgh.org is how you can learn more. Anything else?
12: Yeah, just please check us out on our website and on our Facebook to get updates and pictures of the great activities we have going on. And we're always looking for bigs, not only in Allegheny County, but in Washington and Greene counties as well.
7: Excellent. And thanks to all of you for being here today, especially on a holiday weekend. And I hope to see you again soon, Sassy. You're welcome here anytime.
11: Okay.
7: Take care.
9: Thank you.
13: Hello, welcome to Streaming Justice. This is Katrice Stallworth. I'm 17 years old, and I go to Penn Hills High School.
14: My name is Onyeka Adebajo. I am 18 years old, and I go to Oakland Catholic.
15: My name is Kavya Weaver. I'm 17 years old, and I go to Oakland Catholic.
16: My name is Nadira Johnson, but I go by Ace, and I'm 18, and I go to Oakland Catholic High School.
17: My name's Nakoye Ferris. I go to Urban Pathways downtown, and I'm 16 years old.
18: So today, one of our first topics we'll be talking about is mental health. So from the latest suicide data shown the depth of the U.S. mental health crisis, it's an article. It shows that unchecked mental illness can lead to violence. The coverage of psychiatric care is not always included within work benefits, or it's too expensive to purchase. And 80% of people with mental health or substance abuse disorders don't seek care. How do you guys feel about this?
15: I think that this is a epidemic problem that needs to be solved. And I feel like a lot of the cause for people not seeking help would be the stigmatization of mental illness.
14: I mean, it's really exemplary of how mental illness is kind of treated as an extra as opposed to physical illness, especially with how it's not included within work benefits, whereas like physical health insurance is.
18: African Americans are 10% more likely to experience psychological distress. Why do you think this fact is true?
14: I mean, I hate to be blunt, but slavery and the effects of slavery that are still going on to this very day.
18: What do you think are some reasons for minorities not seeking treatment and receiving quality care?
14: A lot of it could be like because of like religious circumstances, because there's this weird thing in specifically in the African-American community, but in other communities as well, where like Jesus is our therapist. No one else said, if you seek help, then you're weak because, you know, we survived slavery. So if we can survive slavery, then I don't understand why you're suffering right now and stuff like that.
15: I was just going to add, I think it's also a known phenomenon that a lot of times when patients of color are describing their symptoms to doctors, they're usually not believed or they are considered not to have an authority, especially women of color. So I can imagine that a lot of times doctors are just missing when their patients are describing symptoms of mental illness.
18: Why do you think doctors don't take their patients seriously in that way? Why do you think they just gloss over how they're feeling, that it might be a possibility of mental illness?
15: I think that's probably a reflection of systemic racism and just internalized more belief and trust in white people, especially white men.
18: So why do you think that African Americans, especially women, are more likely to experience physical symptoms related to mental health problems? Like they may describe bodily aches and pains when talking about depression. And a healthcare provider who is not culturally competent might not recognize them as symptoms of a mental health condition. And then men are most likely to receive a misdiagnosis of schizophrenia when expressing symptoms related to mood disorder or PTSD.
14: I think a lot of this, like for women of color specifically, is this way because based on my own experiences, we internalize more because we're taught to keep things hidden. And it's kind of like another effect of toxic masculinity on women because men, they're like, be strong, don't cry. But, you know, women, we're also hearing that and we're like, well, I don't want to cry. I don't want to be weak. So that is also another facet of it. But definitely internalizing a lot more has to deal with it.
18: So what do you think defines a strong black woman or a strong black man? And how do you think this relates to the perception of mental illness? So I guess I think a strong black woman would be confident in who she is and be sure of herself and know what she wants to do in her life, or at least have an idea to not be afraid to be herself, to persevere through adversity. That's what I think a strong black woman would be. What do you think a strong black man would be?
17: I think a strong black man would be someone who can keep a job, or someone who can get through school, or not even just go to school, someone who could succeed through their life to get somewhere.
14: I definitely agree that like persevering through times of trouble is kind of what makes a strong black man or a strong black woman, because like if you can persevere through times of trouble, then you are strong. In fact, one of the basic definitions of strong is persevering through adversity.
18: How do you think that our opinions of a strong black male or female relates to the perception of mental illness?
15: I guess part of that perception of strength is often exclusive of being weak or vulnerable. and that would just impose a standard on people to never show any weakness or any despair or exhaustion from their daily life.
18: So some problems within the mental health system are over-medication, misdiagnosis, and they're forcing patients to be in psychiatric care within a hospital. It's like punishment for something that can't be controlled. Access to therapy, and the representation of minorities definitely, I feel like, is a major issue, like Black therapists or Black professionals in general. Just exposure to mental illness and why it's important to talk about it in our community. So how do you think we can change that? How do you think we can advocate for more support for education for mental illness?
14: Two things. One, it definitely starts with vulnerability. I think we need to start seeing vulnerability as a strength and not a weakness, because vulnerability takes a lot to do. And then also representation. I think we need to show therapy as a good thing. We need to show it as a positive. And then on top of that, we need to show people of color giving other people therapy, or even people with mental illnesses giving other people with mental illnesses therapy. Because I think along with that as well, people get this idea that, oh, only the people who are quote unquote broken can fix the broken, but people who are similar can help each other, can prop each other up, even more so than, say, someone who's completely neurotypical.
18: Working together as a unit to advocate for mental health is the best option.
17: Yeah, I do agree with that. I think people of color should help other people of color, because those are people who can understand what is going on with them. It's not all just because, oh, you're a different race, you can't help me. I think everyone who is or isn't in the same category should be able to help each other.
18: So one other word that I found within the Disability and Visibility podcast, episode 65, Black Mental Health, it's a word called ableism. It means discrimination in favor of able-bodied people. And one of the quotes was, "We are an ableist culture that accepts the more high-functioning people with mental illness rather than speaking more about people with mental illnesses that impair function that most of us take for granted." Why do you think it took so long for us to, I guess, discover ableism as a problem, as an issue, or recognize why it's important to talk about?
14: Good question. This is a question I ask myself every day. I don't know, but I would just say, kind of like right now in this system that we are in, we kind of pick and choose. Social justice movements pick and choose which marginalized people we want to give more time to. So one time it'll be Black people, another time it'll be immigrants, another time it'll be the LGBTQ community. And I think, not saying that it's not our time yet, but like, people aren't giving it as much attention as all these other groups.
15: Also, a problem is the lack of visibility and representation when you don't have anybody who's a public figure, or very few people who are advocating for disabled rights, then it's going to be less likely to be paid attention to.
18: I 100% agree.
15: Same.
18: So let's talk about mental health in Pittsburgh. Information that I found is based off of the Pittsburgh City Council legislation meeting from October 22nd in 2019. So in October of 2019, there was a resolution declaring that racism is to be a public health crisis in the city of Pittsburgh. What do you guys think of that?
19: It's about time.
14: I 100% agree. It is about darn time. I cannot tell you. Ever since I came back here, just the sheer amount of racism, ignorance that I have faced in this community day after day after day. All of the lack of opportunities I faced. Yeah, hell yeah. It is a public health crisis. Like, I'm sorry, I'm trying to contain my emotion right now, but like, nothing about this is okay. White people do not talk to me. And at first I thought, oh, that's an American thing. But no, it's more of a Pittsburgh thing. I mean, it is an American thing, but like, in Pittsburgh especially. I just thought the way Pittsburgh works is the way everywhere works, but that's not true. I found out that that's not true at all. I've just faced so much isolation here, and I've had such a hard time making friends here, that it's something that needs to be addressed, especially if Pittsburgh wants to become bigger, and if Pittsburgh wants to, I don't know, quote Mr. Rogers all the time, because I mean, for me, when we quote Mr. Rogers and we're like, oh, yeah, everyone's welcome in our neighborhood, I'm like,
13: but are they really, I don't feel the love. I don't feel the warmth. So I think we need to act on this now, because as of now, I would not advocate a single person of color to come to this city. It makes me sad, but I wouldn't. You are better off in a small town, white USA type of place than here.
19: Yeah, especially like speaking from experience, like I'm in a choir and I basically have no friends because like it's mostly white and there's like 4 black kids, including me and Oi. And then like during this retreat, just all comfortable on the other side of the room. And then I was left out and like alienated. I'm just like, okay, you know what? Like, I won't miss you guys anyway.
15: Yeah, I can definitely see racism as constituting a public health crisis, because I think like whether you're experiencing racism day to day and like microaggressions or just feeling alienated, plus also things more extreme like police brutality, I feel like all of that is going to build on each other and just create a sense of not feeling welcome in your community and feeling exhausted and just like tired of being where you are.
13: So right now we're going to take a break, but when we come back, we're going to talk more about mental health in Pittsburgh and the threat of colorism in our community. Okay, so back to our conversation about mental health in Pittsburgh. We were talking about systematic racism. That's definitely what we were talking about before. So it's embedded in our society and has a detrimental effect on the lives and health outcomes of people of color. For example, through income, imprisonment of African Americans more than other minorities and white people, the unemployment rate, the lack of job opportunities, violence, unequal healthcare access, educational differences. So have you ever experienced or known anyone who has experienced systematic racism?
20: Definitely have faced systemic racism here. How specifically, I don't know, but like definitely with making friends. It has been a struggle, and also like getting opportunity to scholarships and just like educational things in general has been harder for me.
13: Speaking of education, like sometimes for public school education, if you come from maybe private school or a Catholic school or Christian school, or you talk a certain way, some people in the black community will perceive you as being white or like white, rather than just being an educated black person like themselves. I don't know why it's like that, but that's just kind of how it is in education. What do you think should be done to educate people about public health issues, about this one specifically, and to convince them of its prevalence in society?
15: I think it could start with just more awareness, because I've mentioned to people before that Pittsburgh does have a problem with racism, and it's one of the least diverse cities in the United States for its size, and people are always totally shocked, generally my white peers. But I think just like raising more awareness of the fact that this is a crisis in our city would be a good first step.
20: I think as well we need to like have assemblies about this, because it is a struggle to convince white people that there's an issue, even the white people who claim they're quote-unquote woke. When I tell them, yeah, this place is hugely racist, they're just like, I don't understand. How can you not? So it's a struggle, but where it starts is assemblies. And honestly, the sad thing is, I think that like the only way for white people to like truly understand is if a really, really woke white person told them this is an issue. Because here's the thing, like I can yell, I can scream, I can shout, I can write 50 songs about this, but they'd still be like, I don't know, but a white person, or more specifically a white man, only has to do it once, and they're like, yeah, I understand completely what you're talking about. So that's a downside, but definitely, like, we have to make big grand spectacles about this. Like, now's not the time for subtlety.
19: I definitely think, like, more open-mindedness, too, and none of that, like, my parents won't let me go to insert black neighborhood here BS, like, as if your little suburb's any safer.
17: I think it should be talked more about in schools and in workplaces, because it's more serious than some people think, that this is actually going on in people's heads or there's something going on with them.
13: Not necessarily another form of racism. It's not subtle at all, but was through the instance with J.D. Younger about his dreads at Central Catholic. What do you guys think about that? Or can you tell people what happened so they know?
20: So from what I heard, I saw this on the news and heard a lot from my cousin, who also goes to Central Catholic. Basically, this boy started a petition to change the dress code, a particular rule that says you can't have dreads or locks in your hair because it's unprofessional. So he's basically trying to get a petition going and get as many signatures as possible to change the rule.
18: How many signatures did you say that they needed?
17: I think it was 75,000 signatures.
18: So as far as what they're trying to change, so Central Catholic is an all-boys school, and here's just a segment of what their handbook says. So it says that hair must be its natural color, it must be clean, neatly combed, not totally covering the eyes or ears, or falling below the shirt collar. Sideburns may not extend below the ear or extend forward toward the cheek. Shaved heads or hairstyles with designs, patterns, lines, weaves, spikes, braids, locks, twists, or ponytails are not permitted. And closely cut sides and top, military style, are permitted. Hair shall not exceed 2.5 inches from the scalp. So do you think this handbook segment is realistic at all for people now, for them to have their hair? Do you think they really go to this amount of detail to figure out what hairstyle to get?
19: No.
17: No.
20: This wasn't even realistic in 2005.
17: I feel like with those rules, you're not really allowed to express yourself. A lot of people go with their hairstyle to explain who they are. So say somebody wants a blue hair or green hair or orange hair, that's expressing who they are. That shows that they're more of a colorful person, but you have to have black hair because that's my hair color, or short hair because that's how it is, or like me right now, I would probably get kicked out because you see my beard's growing again.
18: Yeah. Why do you think that it took them this long to say that this handbook is outdated? Well, it's 2020 now. Like, why couldn't they figure this out in 2016? People still had dreads in 2016. And why do you think they're trying to take I feel like they're trying to take away an element of culture for him. Why do you think they feel like they have the power to do that? Or why do you think nobody ever stopped them before?
20: I think for the most part, either people didn't notice, so ignorance, indifference, or fear. Because I know there have been times where, like even at my own school, I've seen the dress code and I'm like, that's not fair. But then I'm like, someone else who isn't me should say that. It's not my time to be the activist right now. I don't want to be labeled as that type of person. And I feel like that's something that happens a lot and way more than it should. But, you know, there is no time. Never is the time. So you have to make it the time.
18: Yeah, so I would go find his petition. I think it was on Facebook or Google it maybe, try to find his petition and try to get the signatures to change that handbook. The next topic we found was colorism. And I found this article about Amazon and how beauty can't be one skin color. Because Amazon was still selling skin bleaching products. What do you guys think about that? Why do you guys think that's an issue?
20: Disappointed, but not surprised. I think most people know about how Amazon has really corrupt factory practices. And it does not treat its workers with respect, even with a $15 minimum wage. So why wouldn't they keep on selling skin bleaching products if it makes them money? Because in this society, profits over people. That's what this society is, profits over people. It doesn't matter if it's moral. It doesn't matter if it's right or wrong. If it brings you the most money, that's what matters the most.
15: I think also part of the reason why Amazon would have been selling those products is that, unfortunately and really tragically, there is a demand for them, because I think pretty much every community of color faces this challenge of colorism, either as a consequence of colonialism or slavery, and it's still very present, especially in the media. It's usually light-skinned people who are represented. So I would see why Amazon would sell this, even though they shouldn't, but because I'm sure there's people who are buying it.
18: I just wanted to make sure that it was real, so I just Googled Amazon and typed in skin bleaching cream, and the first thing that came up was skin whitening cream with 2% alpha something. And it's $19.95, so it's still being sold. I mean, I didn't think it was fake or this article was false, but I just wanted, I think I was in denial that Amazon would still sell something like that. So just so if you don't know what colorism is, it's prejudice or discrimination against individuals with dark skin tone, and it's typically among people of the same ethnic or racial group. Have you guys ever experienced colorism or noticed it?
2: Yeah. I guess because, like, my skin is lighter, people treat me like I'm the ideal one, although I'm, like, clearly not interested in that kind of thing. I mean, like, colorism is important to me, but, like, for the love of God, do not fetishize me, please.
21: I personally have never experienced colorism, but I know a lot of family members who have, including my mom, because it's a major problem in the Indian community. And for my mom, growing up Indian American, her sister has a much fairer complexion than her. And my mom was told growing up many times that her sister was prettier than her, and it was a shame that she was so dark. And a lot of people in India use this product called Fair and Lovely, which is a skin bleaching cream, but it's definitely an issue that a lot of people have faced.
22: For me, personally, not really, but definitely with my family as well, it has happened. And, like, with my mom, she had some weird aunts who were like, why don't you just try the skin lightening cream? You're looking so dark lately. And, you know, it wasn't cool. So, yeah.
18: So we're going to take a break now, but when we get back, stay tuned for the podcast, and we'll be talking more about colorism. So what are the beauty standards influenced by colorism? So let's say, like, within the Black community, like, light-skinned people who have a lighter skin tones, they are seen to be as more privileged, more acceptable to white people, aesthetically appealing, more intellectual, especially in slavery times and now. And then darker skin tones are more prone to arrest, and they have struggles with it in marriage.
22: I think, for the most part, it's not true. Like, it's weird because, like, we associate lighter things with good things and then darker things with bad things. So, like, along with that, I think, like, we have this weird expectation that, like, light-skinned women will, like, be preppier or happier or very feisty or, like, you know, like those cutesy girls, whereas dark-skinned women are, like, strong and aggressive and, like, ugh. But I'm not that. As a dark-skinned woman, I can tell you that I do not have any upper body strength. And
2: and a lighter-skinned person, I have a really short fuse.
22: So, yeah, definitely a lot of it is not true.
18: So do you think colorism affects women more than men?
22: For the most part, yes. I'm actually doing this for my research paper. But one of the interesting things I found was that in Jamaica, colorism actually affects men just as much as women, because, like, it looked at the case of this one singer whose name I forgot, Jamaican singer, who bleached his skin because he was like, I want to look pretty. And of course, he did not look super pretty with that bleached skin, which was unfortunate. But, like, it was kind of shocking to me how, like, it affects men in the sense that, specifically in Jamaica, that, like, they want to look nicer and they think the lighter you are, the nicer you look.
18: After years of research, somebody who researched this specifically, colorism, a woman believed that places that have experienced colonization and widespread racism are more susceptible to exhibiting colorism. Do you think that's true?
21: I think that's definitely true. I feel like when you're talking about Latin America or Asia, I feel like the colorism would be derived from imperialism or European colonialism, because they would have been seen as the top tier of society, so naturally people would want to appear to look more like them in order to get more status.
18: Why do you think that people with a darker skin tone experience more subtle racism or microaggressions?
22: Well, plainly, it's because we're apparent. We're, like, obvious targets. Like, you know, you don't see a light-skinned biracial person and go, like, ooh, racism time. I mean, no one says racism time. That would be really bad if someone said that. But, like, with darker skin people, you see it. It's right there in front of you. You can't ignore it. So it happens more.
18: So our next topic is commodification of minorities in the social justice movement. Oh, wait, can you explain a little bit more about that?
22: Basically, the fascination with commodities in themselves and ignoring the activities and relationships involved in creating them. So, for example, you know, buying clothes from H&M and being like, I love H&M, while ignoring the sweatshop labor and the factory practices that they have, per se. Sorry, that is commodity fetishism. Commodification itself is actually the transformation of raw materials, goods, services, people, ideas, and experiences into commodities. So for that, turning a movie into a commodity, because a movie or art in its purest form, I don't think is really a commodity, but it has become more commodified as we go further and further within the years. Like, it's more about, will this movie make me money, as opposed to, is this movie a good idea?
18: So are commodities like what's more commercialized or like a fad, that type of thing?
22: Yes.
18: Okay.
22: So I have some examples. This is kind of like in the beginnings. Like, one of the most prominent examples is the Kendall Jenner Pepsi ad, where basically Kendall Jenner, famous, rich, white, leads this social justice movement of all these people of color and minorities, and she basically saves the day by giving the police a Pepsi can. Woo! We saved racism. We saved police brutality. And, you know, you just sit there like, I feel used. My question for you is, can you think of any ads that kind of resemble that?
18: Not necessarily an ad, but I know it was a song with, I think, Beyonce and then somebody else. So they went to India and Beyonce was wearing some kind of like goddessy looking costume. And then all the kids who were in kind of like the slummish communities were playing soccer or something like that, and they were like following behind the one singer like they were his entourage. I don't know what they were trying to do, but it was just wrong that you were focusing on a community in that way. Like, you weren't doing anything to help them, but they were like, oh, they're in our music video, we're culture, we understand them. Like, you're just exploiting them for the views, I guess.
22: Another thing, like, this is very different, but like ads that call themselves short films. So, like, this one ad example, I'll tell you what it is after I explain it to you. So, basically, there's this girl, and it's about her relationship with this other girl. Like, so, like, they're children, they're playing together, then they grow older, and then they're like, oh, wait, I think I like you. Then they, something happens, and they get driven apart, but then they return again, and they get married or something. It's a car ad. It is an ad for a car.
18: Oh, I mean, that's how it is now. Like, you can never tell what anything's for anymore until the end, where they have like Amazon at the end, or like the what the company is called. Like, any Amazon commercial ever is kind of like that now.
22: And it's like, it's just, it's kind of exploitative, because it's like, this is the gate, but not the movie you wanted. But no, it's an ad for a car. And I think like the trying to make it into a short film type of thing, that's very ridiculous, but a very good example of that.
18: So do you think they're just trying to make themselves relevant, like they understand what's going on?
22: I do think that that's what they're trying to do. They're trying to kind of like say, oh yeah, we get it, we understand the struggle, we get you. And like also just trying to get their support from that, because, you know, there's this one first movement where, like, basically this company decided to pull their support from Fox because Fox said some very insensitive things. And people were like, oh, how woke of you. And then ad companies in general and stuff, they were like, oh, that's a good idea. So that kind of spurred it a bit. We're going to go down the line and just have some examples of, like, things that have been commodified. So, in particular, social justice movements. So, relating to like being gay, the commodification of pride. Now, this one sounds very surprising, but I do believe that it is something that's happened. Like, being part of the LGBTQ plus community now, it's becoming more accepted, and it's getting like, it's gaining momentum. And so, of course, ads, companies, and all that, they want to cash in on this. So basically, some examples are like
20: big corporations selling their stuff at or sponsoring pride parades or like gay ads, you know, ads where like, oh, it's a beautiful gay relationship, but no, it's an ad for this company. Can you think of any examples?
21: This isn't necessarily having to do with companies advertising, but I feel like a lot of celebrities in Hollywood and high-profile public figures will just kind of

0: do you need to calm down? And in that, she uses all of these like gay icons, and the message of the song is very conflicted. Like, I guess it's saying straight people need to calm down about gay people, okay, but then it kind of engages in classism, because the gay people, they're the rich ones, and the straight people, they're poor, they're like hobos and stuff. And it's basically saying poor people need to calm down with our richness. So it ended up just being too complex and very conflicting, more conflicting than it should have been. Like, Pride originally, and what it is at its core, is the promotion of self-affirmation, dignity, equality, and increased visibility of lesbian, gay, bisexual, and transgender people as a social group. And basically what it's kind of become now is just, it's like Christmas now. I remember, like earlier in May, it was Asian American Pacific Islander Month. And 2 weeks before it was over, people were just kind of like, it's Pride already. And I'm like, it's another person's month. I mean, personally, I think the month is a bit, it's not fair to group like all of these people to a specific month, but it still just kind of shows how like a Christmas type of thing, and you're not really celebrating the true meaning of it. You're just trying to cash in.
1: Okay, so now we're going to transition into diversity in award shows. The hashtag OscarsSoWhite started in 2015 due to lack of diversity in the Oscars. The campaign is starting again with the mostly white nominees, and not only the Academy Awards, but also the Golden Globes and the BAFTAs? How do you remember?
2: Okay. BAFTAs.
1: BAFTAs. Also, all female directors and non-actors were largely shut out. How do you guys feel about this?
0: Disappointed, but not surprised again.
3: Yeah, I looked at what the nomination list was as soon as it came out, and I was just very disappointed by how white and male this year's nominees are. But also, I'm not surprised, like, why?
1: I thought this was a really important statistic that Boy found. So, out of all the female winners for Best Supporting Actresses, 11 out of 150 are Black, 2 out of 150 are Latina, 1 out of 150 are Asian, and 1 out of 150 are disabled and deaf. So, there's no Middle Easterners, Indigenous, or LGBTQIA plus actresses. Why do you think that is?
0: Well, really, we have to look at the voting board, because I think it says here, out of 8,000 voting members, 76% are male. 8,000 members, I do not think that that is okay. I mean, if 76% of that is male, then of course you're not going to have change.
3: Also, 84% of the voting members are white, which I think would lead them to choose mostly white films. Mm-hmm.
1: What message do you think we could share with everyone to change this or make awareness for diversity in award shows or diversity in the media in general?
4: Remember, guys, diverse films are good.
0: Support the award shows that are diverse or that do have the stuff you want to see. Okay, support BET, support NAACP, support the Annie Awards, because we know animation gets super snubbed in all of these other award shows. Like, boycott these award shows, because if we don't boycott them, nothing will change. The only thing we can do is support the ones that actually support people of color. Oh, and support GLAAD. GLAAD is awesome.
1: If you're a writer or if you're an artist, and you're especially a person of color, don't be afraid to share your craft. Don't be afraid to practice it. People like you need to be in these positions so that these award shows, book signings, book media things, that they won't be so closed off, that they won't be just for white people, they will be for everybody. Thank you so much for watching the Streaming Justice podcast. Once again, my name is Katrice Stallworth. I'm 17 years old, and I go to Penn Hills High School.
0: I am Oyinka Adebajo. I am 18, and I go to Oakland Catholic.
3: I'm Kavya Weaver. I'm 17, and I go to Oakland Catholic.
5: 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I'm 18, and I go to Oakland Catholic.
6: 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I'm 16, and I go to Urban Pathways.
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0: to 8 o'clock. And then on December 7th, Saturday, there is a whole day, starting with an early birdie time at 10 o'clock and then continuing until 7 p.m. Handmadearcade.org is where you can get additional information. It's just what it sounds like, except even better. There are over 200 people that make handmade items that you might find of interest. There's a hands-on activity area. And one thing we wanted to call attention to is the fact that there are youth makers that are a part of things. And we have four here with us this morning. And I'm going to ask you just if you would each introduce yourself. Let us know your age, where you go to school, and if you have any shout-outs, this is the perfect time to make it, if anybody brought you here, or if you just want to acknowledge anybody. And Jasmir, should we start with you?
1: Yes, my name is Jasmir, and my age is 13, and the school that I go to is Provident Charter School.
0: And where is Provident located?
1: It's in Troy Hills.
0: And you're from Verona?
1: Yes.
0: Excellent. Any shout-outs at all?
1: No.
0: Excellent. Let's meet who's sitting next to you.
2: Hello, my name is Zaire. I go to Pittsburgh Obama. I'm a senior. I'm 17. And it's in located in East Liberty.
0: Excellent. And you're from Stanton Heights, I understand?
2: Yes.
0: And who do we have next to you?
3: Hi, my name is Danielle. I'm 17. I go to Belle Vernon Area High School. And I'd like to thank my dad for bringing me here today.
0: Excellent. There he is. I see him out there. Do you have a little brother here?
3: No,
0: that's
3: not. Who's
0: got a little brother? I see somebody who looks, oh, is maybe it's here. Do you have a little brother?
4: Yeah.
0: Yes, I thought. I see him there behind you. And I'll let you introduce yourself.
4: I'm Jesse Summer. I'm 15 years old, and I go to Peters Township High School.
0: And have you guys met each other before today?
3: So, a little bit.
0: A little bit. So you're finding out about yourselves, too. So each of you have something or some things, we haven't had a chance to talk, that you've made that you are going to have available at Handmade Arcade. And I am just itching to find out what they are. And I think I'm going to go to Jesse first, just because you've got hardware in front of you here. What are these things that you have?
4: So this is a meat fork for grilling. Like for barbecuing.
0: Wow, can I see?
4: Yeah.
0: So this is, looks like it's made out of iron.
4: Steel, yeah.
0: It is steel. There are real sharp points at the end. It's about a foot long or so. You made this?
4: Yes, sir.
0: How did you make this?
4: I start with, that came from a flat stock steel. And then there's just a variety of operations you do in order to get the finished product, like splitting and twisting and drawing out.
0: So you must have to picture a ruler, okay, if you're wondering what this looks like. Picture a ruler. It's about the length of that and the width of it, but it's steel. You must have to heat this to move it around, right?
4: Mm-hmm.
0: So how do you – like, do you have the equipment at home, or how do you do this?
4: Yeah, so I actually bought a coal forge this year. I saved up cutting grass for about a year, and then I finally I bought one earlier this spring, and I've been working on that.
0: So is that outside, I guess?
4: Yeah, I have it set up in my backyard.
0: And so this is amazing to me. So it's a coal forge. You put coal in it. You burn it. What temperatures does the furnace get up to?
4: I think
0: it must be really hot.
4: Yeah, it can melt that steel pretty easily.
0: Wow.
4: And
0: that's amazing. What made you interested in doing this?
4: Well, I went to a one-night class at a place called Touchstone Center for Crafts, and then I really was interested in it, so I started trying to do it at my house a little bit and just a regular campfire, and it didn't work very well, but it was enough to keep me interested.
0: Yeah, the campfire, you learned you needed to get hotter, I guess.
4: Yeah.
0: Now, what's the other utensil that you have there? Those look like tongs?
4: This is actually...
0: Oh, I see it better now.
4: It's for... like poking the coals in a charcoal grill.
0: And then you've got a couple smaller items. These are all, by the way, like wrought black steel. They look like iron. What are those?
4: These are both bottle openers.
0: Excellent.
4: Yeah.
0: Is it hard to know exactly what the right turn is to make it work on a bottle?
4: A little bit. It took me some time to figure it out at first, but I've made quite a few of them now, so I've got it down pretty well.
0: How long have you been doing this?
4: About 2 years now.
0: Do any of you have any questions about this? I'm pretty fascinated.
2: I just think it's really cool.
0: Right? Yeah, I just can't imagine having a furnace, a coal furnace,
2: exactly.
0: to do that.
4: Yeah.
0: What gave you, it was the Touchstone class that got you interested.
4: Yeah, so I made a hook there, and I liked it. And so, like I said, then I tried it at my house some. And then 1 year later, I went to a whole week-long class at Touchstone. And that I made a lot of stuff there. I made one of these, actually. It was not very good, but it was a start. And then I really liked it after that.
0: Have any of your friends showed an interest in learning how to do this?
4: A little bit, yeah.
0: It's amazing to look at those. Do you have to have an anvil and a hammer to do that as well? So you're almost like a blacksmith?
4: Yeah.
0: I guess it is.
4: Absolutely.
0: There in Johnstown, Pennsylvania, there are a couple of blacksmiths that are giving classes, and people are coming from all over the country to learn from these guys. You might want to check it out. I'm sure if you just Google Johnstown Blacksmith, it'll come up. I can't remember their names. But they have done this their whole lives, and they want to teach other people the craft. Wow, that's incredible. Who wants to go next? Everyone's looking at each other. Why don't we hear from Jasmere next? And I know you brought something I saw.
1: Yeah. So what I make is t-shirts for kids, dogs, and cats. And my newest product is dog coats that I actually sew.
0: Oh, my gosh. First of all, I love this dog. So this is a coat?
1: Yes.
0: You've made this coat?
1: Yes.
0: Wow. Can I take it off? So there's a little Velcro seal, which is good because dogs often come in half sizes, and you never know. Oh, this is really very cute.
1: Thank you.
0: Turquoise and lavender, and it's a – what's the fabric? It's a nice
1: – I forget, but
0: – it's kind of fuzzy on the – it's almost like
1: fleece,
0: a quilt.
1: Fleece, yeah, fleece.
0: Yeah, yeah, it's fleece, and both sides look great, the front and the back. And you can put this on your pet to keep your pet warm. I got his – does this dog have a name?
1: No.
0: This one here. We have a dog that is a model for this. What gave you the idea to do this as your business?
1: When I was 7 years old, I made t-shirts for my dog so me and him can match. And then I got into a pop-up shop and I started doing it for other dogs.
0: That's incredible. And how are they selling?
1: Good.
0: Yeah, I would imagine. Do you have a website where people can look at this? You can give it if you'd
1: like.
0: It's
1: Kin of Duncan, K-I-N of Duncan, D-U-N-C-A-N.
0: So Kin of Duncan.
1: Yes.
0: And does that have significance? That's a great name, actually. Kin of Duncan.
1: Well, Duncan is actually my mom's last name. And when I was in third grade, we were doing like a kingdom project. And then Kin came up and for a business name, I was thinking that Kin can be one of my business names.
0: What a great idea. And there are, I see a lot of dogs that end up, you know, it's helpful for them. I can't imagine a cat. Does a cat wear these?
1: There's sometimes, yeah.
0: I could see that. We have a brand new kitten and we're trying to, kittens are tough. We're trying to teach it as best we can. After having an elderly but lovable cat, we're forgetting what kittens need. A kitten, this would probably last, well, it would last a long time. It's very well made.
1: Yes.
0: But it wouldn't stay on our kitten very long, but maybe on a cat. That's beautiful. Are you branching out and doing any other kinds of clothes for either different animals or for babies or people?
1: Well, I make t-shirts for kids, so I do for kids and adults. And then my newest project is Paw Balm for dogs' paws.
0: Oh.
1: It's like a moisturizer.
0: I was reading about, because again, with the kitten, I got interested in paws. I was looking at George's little paws, and paws are really sensitive.
1: Yes.
0: And you can bring a lot of relief to a dog with that. You must really like animals.
1: Yeah, I have one.
0: What do you have?
1: I have a dog.
0: Does he model for you?
1: Sometimes. He's a little bit too hyper.
0: What's your dog's name?
1: Kendrick.
0: That's great. What a great idea. Who taught you how to sew?
1: Well, I took a sewing class. I cut and sew, and then I really got interested. So then I took a class on making dog coats, and then now I'm doing them by myself.
0: Amazing. That's Jasmere Bates, who is 13. And I should have asked earlier, should have taken a minute to ask Jesse, is there a website that you've put out for what you're making?
4: No, but I do have an Instagram.
0: Oh, excellent.
4: So I've got a business card here.
0: So you can look for Jesse. What is your Instagram?
4: JesseSummer_blacksmithing.
0: And that's Summer, SOMMER _ blacksmithing.
4: Yeah.
0: And you'll be able to see both Jesse as well as Jasmere and the two other makers we're going to talk to in a second. You'll be able to catch them at Handmade Arcade, which is December 6th and 7th coming up, handmadearcade.org for details. And Zaire, let's learn what you're making. Good morning.
2: Yeah, good morning. So I am working in conjunction with two other people. I'm working with my friend Talib Smith. He's also a senior at Obama, and Oliver Blackstock, also a senior at Obama. Talib, he is making a dead boy clothing line. It's called Dead Boy. And Oliver is making a chain jewelry line called Scorched Earth. And we're working under the same name called Semi Perfect. So Dead Boy, Talib says that he initially, when he made the name, he didn't really have a thought to it, but after a while he finally formulated like a meaning behind the dead and Dead Boy, and he told me it means don't excuse abrupt decisions. Basically, he said he made the brand name on impulse, and like basically made it with just a passion and just rolled with it. And he's basically saying that he doesn't want people to just excuse decisions that were made quickly, or because sometimes those are the best decisions that are made. Passionately, of course, but also abruptly.
0: So the decisions that you sometimes make in an instant actually can have a lot of enduring and long-lasting properties to them.
2: Yes.
0: Either, who knows, you might have been actually making that decision for a whole lifetime. It just appears to be instant.
2: Exactly.
0: When it isn't. That's deep. I like that. And what is the other? You mentioned Dead Boys. There was another brand.
2: Yeah. So Oliver, he's making chainmail jewelry, and it's called Scorched Earth. And he got the name basically because he has like this hypothetical like story. Basically, in a post-apocalyptic society in which, like, let's say like years down in the future, if there's a post-apocalyptic society, he wanted to make a jewelry that you could like potentially make from anything that you could find. Like he always gives like the story, like you could go into like a building and like rip out a copper wire and make jewelry out of it. And basically he's saying that he wants to make jewelry that's kind of primitive and sort of simple, but still has meaning. So he makes a jewelry out of like chain, aluminum, and things such as that. I wish I had a piece right now, but he makes a jewelry out of chain, bracelets, necklaces, and he's just started to make earrings as well.
0: So it's all upcycled material,
2: yes.
0: I guess, or upcycled. Where does he get his materials? Is he constantly just on the lookout for stuff?
2: Some of it, that's where a lot of his material comes from. Like, not saying that like he just goes on the streets and looks for stuff, but he has people that like, you know, they don't want a piece of like necklace that like came off and broke. He'll take that and he'll reuse that, he'll just find steel wire or wires that he can like shape and mold into bracelets such as that.
0: He should. I'll bet Jesse has a lot of scrap he could use. Do you have scrap from your work, you know?
4: Not sure that I would have anything small enough
0: Okay.
4: For jewelry.
0: That would be like a big, big item. That makes sense. Mm-hmm. And what is, did you mention Dead Boy, is that shirts?
2: Yeah, so initially the whole idea was for him to make shirts and hoodies and stuff like that. However, at Handmade Arcade, he will only be selling mugs, prints of his artwork, and bandanas.
0: And first of all, you'd be a great marketing or business person just based on the way you're describing all of this. Are you making either of those products? Are you all supporting one another? I just want to be sure I understand how you come in.
2: So basically right now, I'm personally not making any pieces, but I am working in conjunction with them, and we're working under the same brand name. So it's going to be a Dead Boy clothing line and then a Scorched Earth jewelry line underneath the name of Semi Perfect, which is the whole brand name that we're working under.
0: That's fascinating. Now, you're a senior this year.
2: Yes.
0: What do you think you're going to do after you leave Pittsburgh, Obama?
2: Well, I do plan on going to college. I want to be an architect. So I plan on studying architecture in college. But when it comes to business-wise, I do want to continue making. I want to make something of my own eventually, and then also still work in conjunction with them if it's possible. But I am right now working in conjunction with them to further their success and hopefully get the ball rolling for them, even because we're all seniors and we're all going, you know, to college potentially. So hopefully this will be a spark that will carry them on and carry us on.
0: So you have a million things to choose from that you can be doing with your spare time, and your time, it's precious for all of you, but Pittsburgh Obama is a particularly challenging program with the International Baccalaureate program that's there. Mm-hmm. What made you choose this?
2: What made me choose Pittsburgh Obama or just...
0: I'm sorry. To do this in the time you've got.
2: So,
0: I mean, you could be doing, maybe you are, but I mean, you could be doing sports, you could be doing all sorts of different things, but you're putting a lot of time into this.
2: So, I am doing a lot. I do play sports, I play volleyball. I also am in like a youth of government program. In addition to doing this, I do a lot basically, and I feel like even though I'm doing a lot at Pittsburgh Obama and like due to the IB program, I still feel like I need a source to exercise my creativity, because I also do music as well. So I'm doing a lot of things at once, but this is a,

0: Now, imagine having the chance to work alongside of a researcher who's doing something really important that is going to impact lives, if not today, almost with certainty in the future. And being able to do that as part of your own life, more or less, here in your own neighborhood. I learned about this program about 5 years ago, and when traveling, it's funny the way things happen. While in Helsinki in November, I had a chance to sit with David Boone a few times, and Dr. Boone is a researcher who leads this program. I think biology is his area. Or what is it?
1: Bioinformatics.
0: Bioinformatics. Thank you. And I had a chance to talk with him, and I said, you know, I've always wanted to have some students that have taken part in the program, and we were able to arrange it. And Solomon is here. He's the voice you just heard, Solomon Lifshitz. And can you tell me a little bit about the program and a little bit about yourself, too?
1: Sure. My name is Solomon. I'm the program coordinator for the Hillman Academy. And the Hillman Academy is an 8-week or occasionally 7-week summer research program for high school students, both in the Allegheny County area and nationally. The purpose of the program is to give students an authentic research experience that also prepares them for college. So we match students one-on-one with a faculty, doctor, postdoc mentor in one of the labs at Pitt or UPMC. And for those 8 weeks, that student will participate in that lab as though, you know, they were just another researcher there. They'll be given tasks, they'll work on a research project, and at the end of that, they will do a presentation and have a poster that they present in a large poster session that we host.
0: Now, we have two students that we'll talk to in a moment, but I'm just curious to know a little bit more about you and how you got involved in actually doing this, Solomon.
1: Sure. So I got involved about 3 years ago. And the reason that I was interested in this job and in this program was because I did something a little bit similar when I was in high school. And I did something called the Young Scholars Program, which allowed high school students to go and take college classes as, you know, just as though you're one of the other students in the class. And that experience really helped me prepare for when I actually went to college. I felt a lot more comfortable. I felt a lot more ready. And so then when I saw this program doing basically the same thing, but even on at a bit of a higher level, to having students actually participate in, you know, current cancer research that's going on.

Well, I've had fun getting to know Enoch a little bit as he gets ready to play. He is a student at North Allegheny Intermediate High School and is 14 years of age in ninth grade. You'll get a chance to meet him in just a few moments. Right now, we're getting ready to hear Enoch Shao, and we're really looking forward to it. He's going to play two selections today, and we'll talk with him after the first. Here is Enoch Shao.

0: That was amazing. And let me introduce you now to Enoch Shao's voice. Hello. What was the piece that you played?
1: This piece was Beethoven's Sonata, also known as The Tempest, Opus 31, Number 2.
0: It was terrific to hear you. How long have you played? When did you start?
1: I started when I was around 6 years old, so about 7 to 8 years now.
0: Did you like it at the beginning? Do you remember?
1: Yeah, I remember, like, I would always come down, like, after school and play piano. And sometimes before maybe recital or a piano lesson, I would play in the morning before school.
0: Who else is in your family?
1: I have a older sister who is in 11th grade. I have a father and a mother who lives with me.
0: And is this your dad here?
1: Yeah.
0: Okay, I thought so. And what's your sister's name?
1: Her name is Lillian.
0: Does she play as well?
1: She also plays the violin.
0: Okay, do you two ever play together?
1: Yeah, we have.
0: Yeah, that'd be nice, I would think. Who are you studying with currently?
1: I'm studying with Marina Lupinacci, and she's from Romania.
0: Well, that's got to be terrific to have a good instructor. Have you thought at all about what you might like to do when you get older?
1: So far, I'm still open. There's a lot of options for me. Of course, I could maybe pursue music or maybe do something medical like my father, or maybe be a lawyer, or maybe explore engineer. I think, like, for in high school, I need to, like, dig deeper into these careers and see what I really enjoy and want to do in the future.
0: You might be able to do all of them, too. You know, honestly, I know some medical doctors that have also gotten law degrees or have made changes mid-course. It's kind of nice to have all those choices. Is there anybody you would like to say hello to or acknowledge?
1: I would like to say hello to my family, if they're listening. And maybe if somehow any of my classmates hear me right now.
0: I think they will. If not right now, they'll hear you during a replay that'll be available on demand at youthexpress.org on our site there, or at neighborhoodvoices.org. I'm sure you're asked this a lot, but I'm just curious. You must practice every day, I would think, or
1: yeah,
0: no?
1: I practice. I try to practice every day for around 2 hours.
0: And do you have other things you like to do for fun outside of school?
1: Outside of school, I also play the violin. I like to chat with my friends, and I like to play video games. And I think that's about it.
0: Is there a video game you especially like right now?
1: I like most. Like I try to explore a lot of games.
0: Well, it's nice to speak with you, and it's really good to hear you play the Pittsburgh Concert Society. You're one of the Young Artist Award winners. I did want to ask you about that. What was that like? Did you have to audition?
1: It was pretty pressuring because I had to prepare for a long time.
0: Yeah, I would think so. And how did you find out that you were selected?
1: After everyone went home at like a specific time, they phone called the winners.
0: And that had to be pretty amazing to get a phone call.
1: Yeah,
0: like
1: when
0: that.
1: You like heard a phone call like at that specific time, like, you know, everyone's like excited.
0: Yeah, I'll bet. Well, it's so nice to have you here. I know you have one more selection to play. This will be our last time to talk. Is there anything else you wanted to say that I might have forgotten to ask you about?
1: No. I think you covered most of the topics.
0: Okay. Well, thank you. And can you tell us the name of the next piece that you'll play?
1: The name of the next piece is Prokofiev's Diabolical Suggestion.
0: Okay. Once again, it's our pleasure to have Enoch Shao with us, and here he is again.

0: beautifully done with our thanks to Enoch Shao.
1: This is Sammy, a current 12th grade student at North Allegheny High School. This is a commentary on Tate McRae's methodical, huge rise to global fame. Tate McRae had a lot of early talent exposure when she first gained attention as a dancer, reaching the finals of So You Think You Can Dance, The Next Generation, when she was just 13 years old. This definitely gave her an early spotlight and let her build a fan base before any music came into the picture. She had a big YouTube breakthrough in 2017 when she started to release her series called Create with Tate. Her ballad, One Day, went very viral, gained millions of views across all the social media apps, and caught a lot of industry attention. This then led her to sign a record deal with RCA Records 2 years later in 2019. After signing the record deal, she came out with a single called You Broke Me First, which went extremely viral, blew up on TikTok, snippets were used for millions of videos, and the track went multi-platinum. She charted in the Billboard Hot 100 Top 20 and internationally across over 20 countries. This is when her fame started to snowball and skyrocket. She started doing collaborations with other artists like Khalid, Tiesto, and Jeremy Zucker for Working, 1035, and That Way, respectively. Then she started to debut albums. She debuted I Used to Think I Could Fly in 2022, Think Later in 2023, which featured Greedy, one of her first songs that had a music video that was extremely focused on dance. Greedy then also became her first number one single in several countries, including the UK. She started to launch global tours and expanded beyond North America. And a lot of what people focused on during her concerts were her dance breaks. Every single song of her, she has a dancing role. And in some songs, she has a complete break for dancing, which I believe drew in a huge audience of people who were not only there to listen to her sing, but see her perform as a true pop star. She then released her latest album, So Close to What. This album mends a little bit more of her old past emotional songwriting and lyrics with newer pop hits and trends that she has been touring for quite a while now. And on her tour, she is known and famous for the way she dances and the outfit she puts on to match what her concert really means to her and her fans. And this is why I think she started off so big when she was young and then skyrocketed, especially when she incorporated dancing, something that a lot of other artists don't have for themselves. This has been Sammy for SLB Radio.
2: Hi, my name is Aaliyah. I'm 12 years old. I go to Allegheny. If I could time travel, I would go to the year 2024. I would go to that year because that is the year I go to prom and graduate 12th grade. I am the graduating year of 2024. I want to see if I'm going to have kids while I'm in 12th grade. I would want to see what school I'm going to be graduating the 12th grade from and what college I'll be going to and what field would I be doing. Probably going to be a lawyer. I would either want to go to Harvard or Yale.
0: You're going to get to hear from five musicians, all in single digits age-wise, and all studying at the Pittsburgh Music Academy. And I'm so happy we haven't had students from Pittsburgh Music Academy for a while. And we have Jennifer Madge, their instructor, here. And our first student goes to Mount Lebanon Montessori and is 6 years old. Arjun is going to play. Here is Arjun.

0: Arjun, that was great. We're going to get Hayden ready to play, and I'm going to talk with Arjun just to get to know a little bit more about him. Arjun, you're six, is that right? Oh, hang on just a minute. Could you say that yeah again?
1: Yeah.
0: That's better. And can you tell me the name of the song that you just played?
1: Gotalant Rodi.
0: I thought that's what that song was. How long have you played the flute?
1: Oh, I started when I was 3, now I'm 6.
0: It's been a long time. Was it hard to learn?
1: Easy.
0: And do you practice a lot?
1: Yeah.
0: Would you like to say hello to anybody who might be listening?
1: Yeah, my flute teacher, Miss Josie, my parents, my cousins, and my friends.
0: Well, you sounded really good. It was very nice to listen to you play. Do you have any idea what you'd like to be when you grow up?
1: Yeah. A Olympic swimmer, doctor, and a flute teacher.
0: You could be all those things. That sounds very good. You must like to swim, I bet, huh? Do you know any doctors?
1: No.
0: Well, that would be, how come you'd like to be a doctor?
1: When I grow up, I know they will tell me their names.
0: People would tell you their names?
1: Yeah.
0: If you're a doctor, that's how you get to know people's names?
1: Yeah.
0: That's neat. So that sounds very good. Well, it's nice to have you here. You sounded great. And now Hayden is going to play. Hayden is a student at Falk Laboratory School at the University of Pittsburgh, and Hayden is playing violin. And here is Hayden.

0: That was really beautiful. We're going to talk with Hayden in just a second. And next up is going to be Kirk, who is going to be playing piano, I believe. And let's talk to Hayden. What was the name of the song that you just played?
1: Happy Farmer.
0: Well, Happy Farmer? That was a nice song. How old are you?
1: 8.
0: And what do you like about playing the violin?
1: I like that it has like it can play high notes and
0: the high notes. Do you like the high notes a lot? How long have you played violin?
1: For 10 months.
0: You're very good for 10 months. Was it hard to learn?
1: Yeah.
0: What's the hardest part, do you think?
1: The fingers.
0: Yeah, I would think that would be the case, too. Would you like to say hello to anybody who might be listening?
1: My two brothers, Lyndon and Camden, and my dad, and my mom.
0: Great. How old are Lyndon and Cameron?
1: Lyndon is 6, and Camden is 2.
0: Well, it's very nice to meet you, and you sounded great, Hayden. Now we have Kirk. Take it away.

0: beautifully done. And we will get a chance to meet Kirk in just a moment. I know he's a student at Mount Lebanon Montessori. And next up is going to be Max. And we're going to have Kirk sit right where Max is so I could get a chance. Kirk, how old are you?
1: 6.
0: And what was the name of the song you played?
1: Mini Went in G Major.
0: And can you tell me how long you have been playing piano? When did you...
1: 1.5 years.
0: So it's been 1.5 years that you've been playing really well. Do you like to play?
1: Yeah.
0: Can you tell me what you like about playing the piano? Look, do you like the way it sounds or feels? Is there anything that you especially like?
1: I like how it looks.
0: How it looks. At home, do you have a big piano?
1: Yeah.
0: Would you like to say hello to anybody who might be listening? Anybody in your family or brothers or sisters?
1: My grandparents.
0: Anybody else? You sounded really good. Thank you for being here with us today. Now, coming up next, we have Max. Now, Max, I think, is from Florida, right? And
1: yes.
0: He's we'll learn more about Max's northern visit here in just a moment. He is going to play violin. Are you ready, Max? Here
1: yes.
0: He is.

0: Nicely done, Max. Why don't you come over right here, watch the court, and have a seat. And we're going to talk with Max, and then we are going to talk with Eve before she plays. Max, what was the name of the song you just played?
1: Long, Long Ago.
0: And how old are you?
1: I am 7.
0: And do you live in Florida during the school year?
1: Yes.
0: And what brings you to Pittsburgh? Do you have family here in Pittsburgh?
1: Yes.
0: Who's here?
1: My grandparents.
0: How nice. Would you like to say hello to anybody who might be listening?
1: Yes. My grandma, my sister Scarlett, and my friends in Pittsburgh and Florida.
0: What city in Florida do you live in?
1: I live in Orlando.
0: That's a nice place. Now, how long have you played violin?
1: Since I was 3.
0: So you're very accomplished, and you, so that's been 4 years. Wow. Have you thought about what you'd like to be when you get older?
1: A chemist.
0: Ooh, how come? Do you know any chemists?
1: No.
0: How come you'd like to be a chemist, do you think?
1: I just don't know.
0: Well, it's nice that you've got something. Have you read about chemistry at all?
1: Oh, yes.
0: The chemists? That's excellent. Well, it's very nice to meet you, and welcome to Pittsburgh. I'm glad you're able to play. And now we're going to talk with Eve before she plays. How are you, Eve?
2: Good.
0: It's nice to have you here today. Eve, where do you go to school?
2: The Mount Lebanon Montessori.
0: And you're going to be playing violin. How long have you been playing?
2: 2 years.
0: And can you tell me what you like about playing violin?
2: I like to play it because it's, I like to like improvise, make up songs on the spot because it's really fun.
0: And really? So that sounds great. Do they come really quickly to you?
2: Yeah.
0: Do you play any other instruments?
2: I play a little bit of piano, but just a bit.
0: Does anybody in your family play an instrument?
2: My mom plays piano, Kirk plays piano, my dad plays the saxophone and piano, and I play the violin, and I play a little bit of piano.
0: Do you ever all play together?
2: No, not yet.
0: No, well, I just figured because you like to improvise, that might mean sometimes you do that in a group, too. Would you like to say hi to anybody who might be listening?
2: I'd like to say hi to my grandparents and any other family that's listening.
0: Great. Well, we're going to let you get ready. Oh, what song are you about to play?
2: I'm going to play Concerto in A Minor Movement, the first movement.
0: Excellent. We'll let you get ready to go. And as you're just joining us, or if you're just joining us, you're hearing students from Pittsburgh Music Academy. You can learn more about them at pghma.com. And we thank Jennifer Madge, the instructor here today, for bringing students, as well as Mara Mignona for helping to arrange things. And now, it's our pleasure to present Eve.

0: Beautifully done, and thanks to Eve, and you also heard from Max and Kirk and Hayden, and we started with Arjun, all students at Pittsburgh Music Academy. Thank you for being here as part of Youth Express on the Saturday Light Brigade.
1: Hi, I'm Ayla, and this piece is called Your Roots. You were here when I was glum. I say you never laugh, but then chuckles fill the room. You are a tree, tall, unbreakable, until you break. Because I broke you. I made your leaves fall down, you redwood. Crack in the center, you redwood. But I hate it. I really hate it. Thank you for listening, that's all.
0: I have a lot of admiration for the program Write Pittsburgh, but it's always been from afar. I see social media posts, I go to the website, I see the kind of things that they are up to not only encourage writing, but also to amplify it. And I'm really pleased that we have a group today of teens that have been involved with Write Pittsburgh. They're from different school districts too, which is something I'm always happy to see. And I think what we'll do, just to get started, is have you introduce yourselves, maybe let us know the grade you're in, the school district you're from, anybody you might like to acknowledge or give a shout out to. And why don't we start with Evie?
2: Yeah,
0: oh, hang on, I'm making a mistake. See, that's my, I've already made a mistake for you, so you don't have to worry about making one.
2: Hi, my name is V. Falar. I am a junior at Fox Trouble Area School District. I'm 16. I'd like to acknowledge my parents, my family, for supporting me throughout this crazy journey of publishing and finding different organizations around Pittsburgh.
0: And we're going to skip over. We'll come back to the publishing director in a moment.
3: My name is Lila Catherine. I go to Taylor Alderdice. I am a senior. I would like to shout out my grandpa. He is like one of my biggest supporters, but also is very weird and funny and great.
4: Hi, my name is Liv Walsh, and I go to Pittsburgh Kappa, and I'm in 11th grade. I'd like to thank my parents and my close friends for always reading my work and giving me good criticism, and also all my teachers at Literary Arts.
5: Hi, I'm Alistair Watt, and I go to Deer Lake School District. I would like to thank my parents for supporting me through basically school and writing, and my amazing English teacher, Dr. Mann.
0: And also with us is Sheena Carroll, who is the publishing director with Write Pittsburgh. Can you tell us a bit about

0: Right Pittsburgh as an organization?
1: Absolutely. Well, first, happy to be here. Thank you for inviting us. Right Pittsburgh is almost 8 years old. I joined right around when it started in late 2016. We focus primarily on weekly creative writing workshops that has expanded. It was primarily focused on preteen and teenage girls. Over the past several years, we've really expanded to like all ages and genders, and also like doing like one-offs and summer camps. So a pretty broad range of programs. We started doing some publishing fairly early on. We started collecting some of like our workshop writers like stuff into like zines and doing like seasonal releases. But then right around like 2020, when we started doing like a lot of like pop-up workshops, I encountered like a lot of young writers who like had like a lot of material that they were ready to like publish and didn't have a lot of places to publish them. So the past few years, we've been trying to focus on having a publishing branch as well.
0: And a publishing branch in this day and age can mean a lot of things. Are you publishing print?
1: Sometimes we do. We just recently did a project. I can't remember exactly what it's like, a prison rehabilitation program. It's really cool. I just am not involved with it, so I'm not totally sure the name. But that was a print publication of all of their works. Starfall Slowly so far has been a digital-only publication, though we are hoping to transition that in the next year or so.
0: That's terrific. And all forms of publication matter, and it's a good way to make sure that work is preserved and held in time and available to other people to read too. I'd like to turn it over to all of you. Just feel free to jump in. I'd like to know why you write, why you think writing matters. Please don't overthink it, but I think a lot of people might be curious to know what motivates you to write and what you get from it.
2: For me, I have been like creative writing, especially for the past 7 years, because I go to Kappa for writing, so it's always been a major part of my life. And I feel like it's less motivation for writing and more just like being able to put emotions on the page and just like, I guess, like saying things that you wouldn't necessarily just say out loud and just letting yourself kind of like dump. It's like almost an emotional outlet in a way.
0: Almost a filter to maybe sometimes even say things, and I'm saying that in quotes, that you probably aren't going to say out loud, but you get to say it there. Or maybe if you write it first, you might say it a little differently when it comes time to say something. Any other thoughts? Please just jump in. And
3: yes, I think writing is a good way to, one, just capture a moment, whether it be like a personal experience or something you've been a part of or something like that. I think writing can be incredibly powerful for that. So both capturing an experience so people can go back to it, but also I guess just imagining what could be. It's a form of creative expression for me as well, and like hopefully a way of making change and showing this is what could be.
0: Now that was Lila. You heard from Liv before Lila. Alistair.
4: What I get from writing is basically to say something that someone is thinking without speaking for them, but talking to similar experiences, and to say things that really need to be said about issues in the world. Like, for example, kind of like my poem with how science has a lot of questions that are not left answered. So pretty much for writing about like psychology, science, things like that.
0: So you're able to identify and explore that margin, or I hate to call it fringe, but that area of unknowns. Mm-hmm. That's a great way to express it. V, did you have something to add?
5: Yeah, writing in general kind of feels like a gray area where anything can come out of it. And I think that possibility is why writing is just so compelling for especially teens who have something to say and don't necessarily have the means or know exactly how to say it. Writing just leaves so much possibility.
0: Now, in your practice of writing, I'll call it a practice, to be a writer, I mean, you have to write. Is it hard to establish that discipline? And do you have any tips for people that might be wondering how to establish a routine? I'm assuming you probably all have had to do that. I see you nodding your head, V. How did you do it?
5: Like for me, it's a matter of writing something, just writing something, whether you have the motivation to do it, whether you like what you're writing, just the act of getting it out, and then you can sort through it and weed it out and make sure it's not as messy as it initially comes out is really just the most important thing.
0: Anybody have other thoughts about that, just the discipline or what do you do?
4: How I find motivation to write is, and how I find value in it is because I write about things I care about. I even like writing essays about things I care about, and I recently like wrote a review for a play. I write poetry, and I just generally write. I don't know. That's.
0: No, that's helpful to know. And if you're writing about something you really care about, you're probably more likely to write. It's self-directed. Do you two want to add anything?
2: I'd say also just write without any expectation. Because if you go into writing, you're like, okay, I'm going to finish this poem. I'm going to finish this play. It's not going to be true to yourself. And it's going to be almost like a mechanical, like, okay, it has to be done no matter what. And it's not going to be the best quality or from the heart. So just like don't write and say you're going to finish something or going to complete or like give voice to something. Just kind of write from the heart. And like if you can't get something done, then write when you do like feel that like urge to do so. Don't force yourself.
0: Treating yourself with some kindness and the same respect you might give another person to not put that pressure on yourself. That's very good advice, Lila.
3: Yeah, I think I agree with you. Compassion is incredibly important. Like, realizing that writing, amongst other things, is not going to be a linear journey. Like, you can drop it and then pick it up later, or there might be moments where there's just bursts and bursts of great writing. Either is okay, and just having the understanding that both will happen, and that even if you have moments where you're not writing a lot, that's just more of, like, a pause than an end. I think that's really important. Also, I think an important part of writing is realizing even if it like looks effortless at the end, it is not just one. Usually good writing is not just one sudden burst of a stream of consciousness. Rather, it is like edited throughout days and quite painstaking, and you just leave the best of the best. So I guess realizing, like, you know what, not all of this is going to make it, and that's all right. I feel like that really removes a lot of the pressure of, I want this to be great. Like, believing that it will be, but also understanding, like, there will be times where you slip and fall, and that's all right.
0: Great advice. If you're just joining us, these students are from writepittsburgh.com. You can learn more about the programs there. And Starry False Lily is the name of a writing publication that will have its very first issue coming out June 30th, from what I understand. Am I correct?
1: No, actually, we're two issues in.
0: Ah, okay.
1: Oh, no, I'm so sorry.
0: No, that's all right.
1: Yeah, no, everybody here has been either in the first or the second issue. Our third issue submissions just opened up last week. We've gone with a theme for all of them so far. So the first one was actually run largely by our teen council and focused on the theme of silence. And then the second one was focused on STEAM, like science, technology, and engineering, art, mm-hmm. and math. The third issue is going to just be all about music, anything related
0: cool.
1: to music.
0: Well, and my apologies for not knowing you. How are you trying to come out at a regular frequency?
1: We're trying to do like a spring, summer, and a fall, winter issue.
0: Excellent. So you can find them online at starryfalselily.com.
1: Yep, that's where we are at right now, though soon we will transition all of that to the rightpittsburgh.com website too.
0: It's good to be able to have that. Now, I know we weren't necessarily planning on sharing writing today. For those of you that would like to, I know we have an eager audience that will listen respectfully. Alistair, I know, has something. Does anybody else want to share? Let me just know for planning. Okay, great. We'll start with Alistair, and then, you know, we'll just work our way around. What do you have that you want to share?
4: So my poem was called Broken Beautiful Brain, and it was written for the perspective of a person with a love for science and innovation, but also someone who is basically not okay with the fact that we don't know so much. And there's a tone shift from passionate brainstorming to pondering, like, how many biological, chemical, and psychological questions we haven't yet answered, and talks about struggling with mental health issues, and there are quotes like death, the human disease, mountains of medicine, and climbing them to heaven.
0: Okay, this is Alistair Watt.
4: And
0: do you want to share some actual passages? Some of the themes you shared were great.
4: Oh, yes. The quotes that basically demonstrate those are a myriad of unanswered questions and psychological hellscapes.
0: Wow. And is this work in its entirety published now that folks can read?
4: Yes, it's in Starry Falls Lily Volume 2.
0: Excellent. And what did you bring that you'd like to?
2: I have a poem. It's not the one I submitted to Starry Falls Lily, but it's a shorter one. So it's kind of just about recognizing the fact that you're growing up and just seeing, like, the changes in your personal life. And it's called Childhood Wine. It's in the summers when I was young and my teeth were unbrushed, cranberry juice tasted like wine on my lips. I thought all wine tasted this sweet. So on holidays, I made sure to keep my pinky slanted to show the class I possessed from this regal plastic chalice. Recently, we gathered at the table. My mother made cranberry sauce. Her mother said a prayer, give us good health. Cranberries felt like cheap pearls under my tongue. Summer's warmth had begun to fade, the leaves not burnt orange, for there were no leaves to turn, only the shell, naked twigs that once were lush green tendrils. This was not the same cranberry juice my mother had poured me as a child. She'd stopped buying childish accommodations. When I asked her what was in this cranberry sauce, she told me it was wine. Now I fear for the idea of being adult. How can they stand this bitter blood? Do they not remember the sweetness of cranberry juice? How it stained their lips as they dreamt of what it was like to grow old?
0: Excellent. Thank you for sharing that. And I think, Lila, are you going to share something too? That was Liv, by the way. And Lila, we'll let you move that mic over. What did you have that you brought?
3: Sure, yeah. I'm not fully finished with this project yet, but so far I'm proud of it. This one is titled, I'm Not Sure When We Die. And I can go and read that. All right. I'm not sure when we die. Is it when our hearts stop pumping, bodies cold and eyes like olives? Or will autopsy decide, the slice of a blade, legal documents, the swipe of pen? Or is it more, deeper down, when a soul, who moved fluidly, becomes suggestible and gives in, when beauty who moved stops for photographs and magazines?
0: Thank you for sharing that when it's still a work in progress. That's great. And then we have V, who I think has something. What do you have?
5: I have a piece called Nebula. It's about sort of the motif of just growing up and finding that your life is changing around you without necessarily being aware. And I am smaller here, with smokers and tortoise shell, and the sounds above sounds are the crawls of still ringing bombs, brought back, swallowed, sitting tired in my liver. And you are taller than me here, with racetracks and candlelight,
6: You are the sounds above those, and the ones above those still, not the war-torn weapons that somehow survived, but the spark in the doorway and the pinch of the needle. You have a way of making me silent, between past and whatever now, we lost what we had and tried to replace empathy for community, but really just smokes for sodas and other shards of shattered stars. Thank you.
0: Do you all get a chance to read work? It slams very often, or you sound like you do. Do you?
6: I do theater. Like, I have a theater background.
0: You do have a great presentation. You all sounded good, but I'm curious, juxtaposing writing for others to read and actually performing your pieces or getting out. Is that something any of you three do? Do you get out?
2: I've been, like, forced to in school a lot. I feel like that's a big thing, and that's made me more comfortable with it. But I still feel like when it goes down to it, because writing is so personal, I find it a lot easy to, like, read or recite other people's work. I've, like, participated in a Poetry Out Loud competition where I've had to, like, actually, like, kind of act out different poems, and I always felt more comfortable doing other people's stuff than my own.
0: That's interesting. I've often thought of that. I think that's a good observation. I don't think you're alone in feeling that way. What about you, Alistair? Have you taken stuff to the stage or to a platform so that you read in front of other people, or do you have a preference to write for others to read?
4: Mostly I don't read it out loud to people, but I have, like, I've had classmates who have requested to read my work. I've sent it to them, and I basically, it's not meant to be spoken, it's meant to be read most of the time.
0: Yeah, I think there definitely can be differences in what is meant to be said and what is meant to be read, I guess is the best way of putting it. Any observations you might like to add to that, Lila?
3: Sure, yeah. I was just thinking about, like it is a lot more vulnerable to read your own work versus someone else's. Like, it's like the difference between playing an instrument versus singing. Like, both of those are very vulnerable things, but you can blame the instrument as in, oh, it's out of tune, like, that impacted my performance or something like that. But, like, with your voice, it's like, that's your instrument. It's like with your writing, that is yours. Those are your words. Those are your thoughts. And so I think it can make it a lot more intimidating, but also quite rewarding to be able to share it.
0: That is a great analogy. Thank you. We're just about out of time. Did anybody want to say anything else about Starry? I've kept to always be sure I get it right. I love it. Starry mm-hmm. False Lily. Very memorable name. Did anybody else want to say anything else about the publication or about your own work?
1: I would just like to make one note that I haven't gotten to meet in person any of our contributors until today, and I, like, just having, like, read the submissions and doing the layout, like, man, you're all so impressive. Like, just, I am very grateful that you all and everybody else who submitted did. It's truly, it's honestly just, like, very, like, inspiring in general, but it's also, like, really cool, like, not only do we have an outlet, we have, like, very talented young writers who want to be part of it. So
0: it's great.
1: You've been
0: virtual for a lot of this.
1: I mean, we shifted everything to virtual in 2020, so we're slowly starting to do more in-person things. So keep an eye on that for the future. But yeah, for now, I'm just happy with all of the amazing talent that I get to read.
0: Well, thanks to all of you. Anybody else have anything you maybe meant to say that you didn't get a chance to? Go ahead.
3: Oh, I was just going to say, I think, Starry False Lily. It's just like a great opportunity for young writers, especially because it can be really hard to find ones that either, one, don't have, like, a paywall. I don't want to pay money to enter my work into competitions. But also just, like, other cool young writers from Pittsburgh. So I just think it's really great, and that anyone listening, probably it would be good if they checked it out.
0: Excellent. That's starryfalselily.com. Thanks to all of you, Alistair V., Liv, also Lila and Sheena. Thank you for being here today. I hope we'll see you here again. Take care.
7: Hi, my name is Alvin. I'm 12, and I go to Schiller. And three things that I like football, basketball, and baseball. Football is my favorite sport because I like running people over. I like games.
0: Well, Lindsay Libro was here with us back in August. And now she's a freshman at Belmont University. How are you, Lindsay? It's good to have you here again.
8: I'm good. How are you? Yeah, thanks for having me again.
0: Oh, you bet. It's nice to have you with us. Where is Belmont University?
8: Belmont is in Nashville, Tennessee.
0: That's a good place for you as a singer-songwriter. We're going to talk about your Teen Media Award shortly, but first, I'm just curious about how it's been to adjust to life in college.
8: Right. It's hard adjusting to college, but I really do think that, like, this is a really good place to be. And so it's like, you just have to kind of get over that adjusting period and finish settling in.
0: Yeah.
8: And it's going pretty well, I'd say.
0: Good. I'm asking you in part because there are a lot of folks a year younger than you getting ready to do the same thing, and a lot of parents who are probably wondering about that. It is tough, you know? You're almost, depending on how you do it, like being uprooted and transplanted into a whole new environment. What do you think of Nashville?
8: I think Nashville is so cool. Like, the area where I'm at, it feels a lot like home because it still kind of has that suburban feel, but like within a large city, so it doesn't feel so overwhelming, which is nice.
0: Yeah, it's actually, I've never been to Nashville. I've been to other parts of Tennessee, but anybody I know who's lived in Nashville has told me sort of a similar review of the town and being, you know, walkable and friendly. And you're in a city full of musicians too, aren't you?
8: Yeah.
0: Is there a lot of busking on the streets?
8: I haven't seen a lot of stuff. Well, I haven't ventured very far from my campus.
0: Well, it may be the time of year when that doesn't happen, but
8: right.
0: Although
8: there are a lot of opportunities like that our school provides. Like, we do a lot of writers' rounds, and like people doing open mics. So there definitely is a lot of opportunities going on down here.
0: So I want to be sure I ask this correctly, but you're singularly talented. You were here in Pittsburgh. I forget where you went to high school.
8: I went to Hampton High School.
0: Okay. And, you know, suddenly you're now in the midst of a whole bunch of people that also are singularly talented, such as in the writing class you were just mentioning. What's it like to be amongst people that have some of the same passions you do in such a high concentration?
8: Yeah, it's really cool to be able to see how, like, I feel like each of us have kind of been, like, the one or few music people at their high school, but now all of those people are, like, brought into one university, and so it's kind of just, like, a large conglomeration of that, and it's very unique to be able to see everyone's different experiences and how it's all brought them to the same place. And just, like, hearing the different writing styles and the unique things that people bring, I've learned a lot from just, like, listening to other people.
0: Yeah, I can't imagine what that's like. What kind of classes are you taking this semester?
8: Right now, I'm taking kind of just the foundation classes of music theory, ear training. I'm in a few different choirs and vocal ensembles. So it's mainly maybe that stuff.
0: And it's going okay, I hope.
8: Yes, it's going, we're pushing through.
0: It's got to be tough because you're already very talented as it is, but they want to fill in all of those important aspects of music.
8: Right.
0: I wonder if you'll get a business of music class at some point where they talk
8: Maybe.
0: About copyrights and all of those things. Well, let's talk about your award. Teen Media Award was for an album that you released called Wasted Potential. Tell me a little bit about the album. We talked a bit about it when you were here back in August, but I'm curious how the name came about and give us a sense of what's on it.
8: Yeah, so I just submitted my single Wasted Potential, and I kind of wrote that because I felt like, you know, a lot of people don't really support people that want to pursue music or art or like any career that society views as like not a real job or like something that's just like a dream. And because I'm going into music, I was very inspired by my own life and things that I've seen. And so that's the song that I wrote. And it's such an honor that it won something because that song holds such a special place in my heart because it was like one of the very first songs that I actually like really released on my own. And it's just like, it's just amazing that it's like an award-winning song now. Like, that's so cool.
0: Yeah, it really is. And it's probably the first of many to come, too, I would think. How did they notify you that you won? Did you get an email or did they call you?
8: Yeah, they just sent me an email and they were like, congratulations, you won first place. I'm like, oh, that's wonderful. Thank you.
0: That's amazing. Ida, as a surprise to you, I would like to have us play the song, and then we'll talk a little bit more about it after we hear it, okay?
8: Yeah.
0: So let's give it a listen. It's called Wasted Potential. I was able to find the official copy of it, and we'll try to get it on the radio right now. This is Lindsay Libro. This is from the video.
9: She could be a doctor, she could be a lawyer, but what is she to do with a beat of guitar?
0: What are you doing? Working on a song? Let's go out. I really want to finish this song. No, come out. Lindsay, I like this part. Finally, the person Lindsay's writing with says, you need to get a real job.

0: Lindsay, this is really good, and I have to just comment. I'm playing this from your video. I'll post the link to the video on our Facebook page, but I love the video. Who did it?
1: Thank you. I did the video with my record label, Dance Her Dance, and they were amazing with that. It was such a fun day of filming. It was so cool.
0: It's rare that I'll find a video to be as moving as this is, because it's juxtaposing feedback you've gotten from other people, milestones in your life, mm-hmm. not just social media, credits and milestones, but places you've played, and mm-hmm. You've really captured this authentic, it's great.
1: Thank you. That means a lot.
0: Yeah, it's hard not to watch. Who's the friend you have in it? Where you're sitting together?
1: Yes.
0: You're both singing along there.

0: And really some powerful pop now. So are you continuing to write? Do you hope to create some more music while you're down there in this style? Or are you right now focused? I would imagine it's hard to continue writing during your first year of college, but is that what you're up to?
1: Surprisingly, I have been still writing. I had one week where I was just writing every single day nonstop. So I do have a couple of songs under my belt. But I did just release a new song called Coincidence about a month ago. So that's out in the world. And I really love that song. I think that's probably the favorite that I've released so far. And it's this pop rock kind of thing. As for genre-wise, I want to try out some different styles and just see what feels right to me. Definitely, probably still stay in the pop vein.
0: Well, you're very good at it, and the best way for people to find your music is how?
1: The best way you can find my music, I'm on Spotify, I'm on YouTube. If you just Google Lindsay Libro, lots of things will come up. You can find me on Instagram. I have my link tree. Yeah.
0: Okay, so it's easy. Lindsay Libro. Congratulations to you. Anything else you'd like to say?
1: I just want to say thank you again for having me. I always have such a blast talking on your show.
0: Thank you, and good luck. I hope you make it back for Thanksgiving or the winter holiday. And congratulations on, continued success. Take care. That's Lindsay Libro, who is a freshman at Belmont in Nashville and graduated from Hampton. We'll talk with Ryland in between two selections that he is going to share. He's from Upper St. Clair and is in seventh grade, 12 years of age, at Fort Couch Middle School. Join me now as we welcome Ryland DiStefano with his first selection.

0: beautifully done. Can you tell me the name of what you played? Is it?
1: It was Vals Español by José Ferrer.
0: Thank you. I'm curious, you've probably been asked some of these questions before, but how long have you played classical guitar?
1: I've played for 8.5 years.
0: My goodness, so you started when you were almost 5. Do you remember what it was like when you were just starting? Was it hard?
1: Yeah, harder than it is now.
0: It still is challenging sometimes?
1: Yeah, sometimes.
0: What are some of the things that make it challenging?
1: It's a lot of the hand positioning and some of the different chords and notes that have to be played.
0: Do you sometimes know in your head what you want your fingers to do, but is it hard to get them to do what you want them to do?
1: Yes, sometimes, yeah.
0: I've never been able to overcome that, trying a lot of times. Do you think, is there a secret or a way, like how have you become as accomplished as you are? What do you do to get to be, to play at the level? You play beautifully. I'm just curious how you approach things.
1: I try and play the pieces a lot and do it like a lot of technical hand like positioning practices to try and get where I want to be.
0: So some of it sounds like practice and even repetition sometimes. Rather than hearing something as beautiful as what you just played, sort of just almost like exercise, just doing the same thing over and over. What else do you like to do? Do you like, do you have any favorite subjects, or are there sports you like, or other kinds of activities?
1: I like hockey and volleyball, and my favorite subject in school is social studies right now.
0: What are you learning in social studies?
1: American history.
0: And what part? Are you at a particular era? I'm just curious.
1: We're at the Civil War right now.
0: Oh, that's a pretty important part to be discussing. How did you learn? Are you self-taught or has somebody helped you accomplish what you've done? Do you have a teacher?
1: Yes, I have a teacher, and I started in North Carolina when I was 4, and yeah.
0: And what was the teacher you had in North Carolina?
1: Her name was Miss Judy.
0: Miss Judy, and who have your other teachers been? Do you have one here, too?
1: Yes. His name is Brandon Lyons.
0: Oh, I know Mr. Lyons. He's a very good teacher. I hope you like him.
1: Yeah.
0: He's a very good mentor for you. That's great. And I want to thank Hedda Sherapin, who connected your dad, Tony DiStefano, with me, because Hedda's a good connector. What advice would you have for people, anybody, including adults who might be thinking about playing a musical instrument and haven't tried one yet?
1: Everyone starts somewhere, and you have to keep practicing and working hard to get to where you want to be.
0: That's great advice. I want to get to your next song, but before you share it, is there anything else you'd like to say or talk about?
1: No, not really.
0: We'll let your fingers do the talking. Could you tell me the name of what you're about to play?
1: Yes, this is called Maria Luisa by Julio Sagreras.
0: And let me again tell you that you're listening to, and forgive me, they used to do this with me all the time, like mention age all the time because you're really accomplished, and so people like to brag about you. Ryland is 12, 7th grade, and I just want you to keep that in mind because of how beautifully he's playing. Again, Ryland DiStefano.

0: just beautifully done. Thank you, Ryland. Stick around, we'll get some pictures. And thank you guys for, I'm looking at your brother and sister out there. How old is Nevin?
1: Nevin is 9.
0: And Iviana?
1: She is, Nevin is 10.
0: 10. Nevin just gave you some feedback there, 10. And you're 12, and it's Iviana. How old is she?
1: Ivy is 6.
0: 6. Is it?
1: 7.
0: Am I pronouncing her name right? Ivy?
1: Yeah.
0: Iviana.
1: Yes.
0: You know what? As you get older, it's good to not know all the ages. Let me think. How old's your dad? No, don't tell me. Thanks to you for being here today.
1: I have a website.
0: Oh, indeed.
1: It's www.radthemusician.com. And I also have a Facebook page that's at Rad the Musician.
0: And did you say Rad?
1: R-A-D. Yeah.
0: That's a good website. Those are your initials?
1: Yes, those are my initials.
0: Andrew?
1: Alexander.
0: Alexander, close. So radthemusician.com.
1: Yes.
0: And at Rad the Musician on Facebook. Now it's a pleasure to welcome Leslie Westner from the Scholastic Writing Awards program. Hello, Leslie. How are you?
2: Good, Larry.
0: Nobody knew the paradiddle today, well, except Russ. An obscure word that you could weave into a story about a drummer and a marching band, maybe, if you were writing a story. And I imagine people have written stories with musicians in them and a whole other bunch of motifs. Coming up, the Scholastic Writing Awards program is accepting entries. Tell us how people can participate.
2: Well, the Scholastic Writing Awards are the longest-running creative awards for teens in the United States. And I'm so proud to host the Greater Pittsburgh region at Point Park University, the Honors Program. So there's a couple ways that students and teachers and parents can help their students get involved or submit, and that is it's all online. So the first place to go is artandwriting.org, which is the website of the Alliance for Young Writers, and that's the nonprofit arm of Scholastic that runs the awards. So students can visit artandwriting.org. And even if they've participated before, Larry, they have to do this again this year because it's a brand new portal for 2023. So they'll have to go and create an account. They could also visit the honors page at Point Park University's website and link in that way as well. So there's two ways to get to that website, and they can create their account online.
0: Well, that makes it really easy. So you can do this even if a teacher is not encouraging you to do so. You can get involved directly, it sounds like.
2: Absolutely, yes. And some students enter because they write with their local library or they're in a writing group together. It does not have to be affiliated with your school. Some schools are wonderful and help pay for students to enter. So if that's the case, then that's great. But you're absolutely right. If you're just writing poetry in your room, you can enter on your own. It does not have to be through a school if you don't wish it to be. You do have to be 13 years old. I will say that. You can't be published online if you're under 13. So 13 through 18.
0: How soon are entries due?
2: Well, the program just opened. This year's season just opened on September 1st, and we accept up until December 15th.
0: Oh, that's good. So you've got time to even conceive of and write something brand new if you want.
2: Absolutely, yep.
0: So that's good to know. Now, all of this is part of the Scholastic Awards program, and the website to go to is simply artandwriting.org. Is that
2: correct?
0: Correct, / awards. artandwriting.org. /awards, and you'll be able to enter. What is the Point Park website you mentioned again?
2: pointpark.edu then /honors.
0: Excellent. Thank you so much for sharing this information. I hope students will be encouraged to submit their writing, and we'll make sure that the youth we work with know about this as well. Anything else you wanted to note?
2: I do want to say that your program has been wonderful because winners regionally are invited to read their pieces on your show.
0: You bet.
2: And I think that is fantastic because we host a regional program for our winners at the Pittsburgh Playhouse, but they also reach a broader audience through your program. So that's so wonderful for students to say, hey, Grandma, in Kentucky, you can listen to me read my piece today. We can only do that on one day, right? But you can do it and record it for all the students that win regionally. So we're just so thankful for that. It's wonderful.
0: Thank you, Leslie. It's really a pleasure for us to do that. We think all the time about how much quality of thought and writing and authentic voice there is, and it sometimes doesn't go as far as it could and should. So it's always a pleasure to be able to do that. And we'll look forward to doing so when the winners are announced sometime in early 2024.
2: Yes, exactly. We will be in touch for sure.
0: Thanks, Leslie. And I hope you'll consider going to the website. Let somebody you know about this so they can take part. It's simply artandwriting.org/awards. Thanks so much.
2: That's it. You're welcome. Thank you, Larry.
3: Hi, I'm Nakaya. I go to Pittsburgh Clay School. This is a letter to Nakaya. This is a letter to you in the future. And 4 years from now, well, I don't even know all that. But I just want you to know that you're a very good person. And you know, and you're very likable. When you get older, you're going to finish college and you're going to get a house and you're going to get a good paying job and then probably think about having kids. I want to move to Atlanta, Georgia. What car is you driving? I know it's going to be nice because, you know, you like nice cars. How's life? You still bother Maya every day? Be careful of spending money-wise. Be very cautious because, you know, you like spending your money, but you also do like to save your money.
0: Well, I can tell you one thing everybody here has in common is they all have really supportive families. There are a lot of family members in the theater outside of our studios right now. And let's meet all of our students first, and then we'll talk about their projects. And let's start with Isabel.
4: All right. Hi, I'm Isabel Horgan, and I'm from St. Joseph High School. And can I give a shout-out?
0: Absolutely.
4: Okay, I'd like to give a shout-out to my family because they're always so supportive of my artistic ambitions as a whole. And the two teachers that introduced me to this project and my whole entire class, Ms. Guglielmi, the art teacher, and Mrs. Greco, the biology teacher, which they combined this project for our class as a cross-curricular activity, which I thought was really awesome for our school.
0: And where is St. Joseph's?
4: It's located in Natrona Heights in the Harrison community.
0: Okay. And you're from Katanning, right?
4: Yeah.
0: Well, that's fantastic. And we'll talk more about your project in a moment. And I'm going to mention, we were talking off the air, that Isabel's uncle is Brian Yost, who co-hosted SLB with me in 1978 and 1970 died, and she blew me away when you happened to say that. That's amazing. So Beth Ann's an adult now, his sister, if my memory is correct. It's been a long time. I'm glad you mentioned that. And next to Isabel, we have...
5: Hi, my name is Tally Brooks. I'm from Trafford Middle School, and I did the Fairchild Challenge for my spectrum.
0: And what kinds of things do you like to do?
5: I like to draw and express myself through art.
0: So you both have a lot of artistic interests. Anybody you'd like to give a shout out to or thank?
5: I'd like to thank my family for helping me and all my friends in Spectrum.
0: And is Spectrum a special program?
5: It's a gifted program at our school. It's an elective during our study hall.
6: That's great. So it gives you a chance to try different things and sort of stretch out a little bit. Wonderful. And we'll come back to you to talk about your project in a moment. Now we have three girls. Everyone's a girl here today except me. The Fairchild Challenge is open to guys as well as girls. They're all from Penn Trafford High School. And we'll have you introduce yourselves one at a time.
7: I'm Zoe from Penn Trafford High School. I'm still a freshman. I did the Fairchild Challenge in the Spectrum program, the Gifted program at Penn Trafford High School.
6: Let me ask you, if I may, how's the transition been to high school?
7: It's been interesting. I like high school, I have to say, more than middle school because there's more freedom and more classes to take, so I can explore my interests a little bit more.
6: At Penn Trafford, do you mix with other students, or is the are there two middle schools?
7: There are two middle schools, Penn and Trafford, so it was cool seeing people from the other middle school that I might have not seen for a while, or they didn't go to my elementary school, so I didn't see them.
6: Yeah, that's one of the things I really liked about high school, too. Any shout-outs or acknowledgments?
7: Just a thank you to my family and the rest that are in my Fairchild group for sticking with me, and yeah.
6: Great, and working alongside of Zoe is?
8: Hi, my name is Kate Polechko. I'm a junior at Penn Trafford High School.
6: And so we have a freshman and a junior. Anybody to say hello to?
8: Yes, I'd like to first of all thank my family for all of their support that they've given me. I'd also like to really thank our teacher, Mrs. Wookid. She's been really, really helpful throughout this entire experience, and we're really lucky to have her as our teacher and as our coordinator.
6: Excellent. And then finally, in your trio, we have...
9: Hi, my name is Sabrina Catalano. I'm a senior at Penn Trafford High School.
6: I'm going to have to ask Sabrina if there's a Rita in her family.
9: No, there's not.
6: Okay, because I know a Catalano, or Catalano, whose name is Rita. I should have asked you that off the air, but I'll ask you that. Now I know not related.
9: No.
6: Anybody you'd like to acknowledge or say hello to?
9: Yes, I'd like to thank my family. They are very supportive, and I'd like to thank Ms. Vukic. She's a wonderful teacher, and she really cares about us, and she does put the time with us to complete this project.
6: Great. And

0: not as familiar with that term.
1: So for our project, for our one set, we had marigolds and pumpkins. They help each other grow. The marigolds actually repel insects from eating the pumpkins, like the squash bugs that destroy the crops. And then for our other project, we had the tomato plant and the basil plant. The basil has basically the same effect for the tomatoes. They help repel bugs, and allegedly they help make the tomatoes even taste sweeter.
0: I never knew that. How interesting. So natural ways to keep plants insect-free and to help them thrive. So once you discovered the symbiotic relationships, did you then have to illustrate them? And tell me how you went about that.
2: I drew the pumpkins and marigolds, and I just looked up pictures of both marigolds, and specifically French marigolds and pumpkins, and I just kind of went from there. I just observed, and then I drew.
0: And I think we have a link. Oh, I can't show it easily, but we have a link to the website that we'll put that out on our Facebook page. I was going to let you all take a look at it. I think some of your artwork is there. Let me just make sure of that. Yes, well, I think, or these are beneficial bugs. Do these, any of these pictures that you see up here look familiar at all? That may be from the last challenge. It may be that the new challenges haven't been posted, but I see these are from different students, but they're really good. Oh, here's Isabel's.
2: Yeah.
0: Companion plants right here. Isabel's is here, and here's Zoe and Sabrina and Kate. Isn't this fun? We're looking at pictures on the radio. I'll post these so you can see them on Facebook. I just wanted to make sure they're correct. And here's Savannah. So they're all up there to look at. So what kind of art did you each do, your own picture, or how did you approach that part?
3: I illustrated the tomato and basil plant one, which was the second place one. It was pretty nice to illustrate. I really haven't drawn plants that much, so it was something new.
0: Well, that's great. What materials did you use?
3: I used Copic markers, which are alcohol markers. I used to use Micron pens that are ink pens that I used to line it so that way I could fill in the lines later and have it just look with a distinct colorful like look. So the pens are actually colored, so it would kind of go better instead of just a black outline.
0: Very cool. And a Micron pen, that has to be a really thin pen, I guess, for it. And did you two get involved in the art as well?
2: My drawing is not shown on the website, but I just did it the old-fashioned way, colored pencils. Generally, when I create art, I use oil paints, but I decided to use colored pencils for this drawing.
0: Excellent. And did you get involved too?
1: I actually didn't draw anything for this challenge, but I was a part of the research, and I helped to write the descriptions for each of the artworks.
0: Great to be able to do things like that together, collaborate. So you learn about the two plants. And I guess, did you do two sets of plants?
1: Yes.
0: So the pumpkin and the marigold and the basil and the tomato. And then to illustrate them so everybody can understand, there are different ways to get the point across. So that's terrific. Let's find out how Isabel approached her project.
4: Okay, so I thought this project was a perfect challenge for me because through my school, I'm doing like a portfolio of my artwork, and my theme is beauty and decay. So I take a lot of inspiration from growing up on a farm for pretty much my whole entire life. And so basically all of my artwork encompasses some sort of nature aspect. So I loved this challenge, and I decided to take roses and lavender and their companion relationship, that lavender deters aphids away from the roses and makes them very beautiful because they're able to grow without any problems from aphids.
0: I had no idea about these companion relationships. I remember animals that had this kind of relationships, but not plants. What materials did

0: do you use for your drawings?
1: I did completely watercolor.
0: Very nice. That had to be terrific. Let's learn about Tally's drawing, and then I have some questions for all of you. Tell me what you did.
2: So my project was not a relationship between two plants, but a bug and a plant. And my bug was the syrphid fly, which basically pollinates flowers. And I thought it was really cool because it looks like a bee, but it's actually a fly.
0: I was going to say, we always think about bees as being the pollinators, not flies. What's it called again?
2: A syrphid fly.
0: And what flower, are there particular flowers it goes after?
2: Mm-hmm. One of them is what I drew. It's the aster flower.
0: Very nice. And what were your methods of drawing?
2: I pretty much sketched it out first, and then I used the Micron pens to line it, and I colored it in with colored pencils.
0: Nice. Now, one question. I don't know if I'm wrong about this, but you all, well, maybe not in your case, but are you all very strongly interested in drawing and visual arts? I'm getting nodding heads. Tell me a little bit about that. Have you thought about doing that as a career?
3: Yes, I've been interested in art all my life.
0: This is Sabrina, by the way.
3: Yeah, I've been interested in art all my life, and I just love painting and drawing. And I'm not completely certain, but I hope to at least minor in art when I go to college.
0: I'm always fascinated by people that are good at that because I feel like I have no skills at all in terms of drawing. Did you know that, like, as a little girl, did you really like to draw too?
3: Yes, I did. When I was little, I would definitely like to draw on, much to my parents' dismay, draw on the kitchen walls and stuff like that. So yeah, I knew at a very young age that I loved art.
0: Now, I'm sure it's a good laugh, but at the time, maybe not. Now, in Kate's case, and I maybe you do like to draw, but I remember you saying you wrote the descriptions. Do you have an artistic bent too?
4: Well, the most art that I'm able to produce is my doodles during class. Really, that's about it. I'm not so great at art, but I do like to write, and that's why I found an interest in the research and the writing section of this project, as opposed to the actual artwork.
0: That you would be me. I would be playing the part of you in something like this. Have you thought about school after high school yet?
4: Yes, I plan on double majoring in English and political science with hopes of attending law school to become either a criminal defense attorney or a civil rights lawyer.
0: Fantastic. We need both very much, particularly the former, although whatever you want to do is just great. And then Zoe is the other member of the group and artist for you as well.
5: Yeah, I've been drawing as long as I can remember. I never really knew what I wanted to do for my career, but I do like drawing as a hobby a lot. I've taken as many art classes as I could take in high school, and I'm planning on taking more for the next year. I think I might want to pursue a career in art, but I'm not really sure yet.
0: So. Yeah, you're at ninth grade, right? So
5: yeah.
0: You've got plenty of time. And actually, you have plenty of time your whole life to figure that out, too. Tally, what about you?
2: I really like drawing as a hobby. Just the past year or so, I've really started, like, fine-tuning how I draw and everything.
0: And Isabel, you mentioned portfolio, I assume. You're already thinking about art school?
1: Yeah, I'm planning on attending art school in conjunction with a bigger university, probably. And I'm also very interested in photography. That's my other main medium, watercolor and photography. So I plan on pursuing one of those passions, if not both, throughout my life. But the art world is like very stop and go, and it takes you wherever it takes you. So I'm interested to see where it takes me.
0: Terrific. Now, I'm curious for all of you, just sort of talking about the environment today, do you have any concerns at all about where we are, where we're heading, that you might want to bring up? Is the one thing, the Fairchild Challenge is all about the environment. I know I think a lot about energy, where it comes from, and particularly renewables. Has anything struck any of you over the past years or so? Or, and I don't, you know, there's no, this is one of those, there's no right answers. I'm just always curious, and I think people listening are too, to know what might be on your mind.
3: Well, for our new next challenge, we are researching fracking in Pennsylvania, and we're also researching the ivory trade in like Asia and all that. And we're still researching, so we're trying to see like the downfalls of each. And but it's something really interesting that we are looking into.
0: Those are good things, and diamond trades would be a good thing too. There is a documentary on our Neighborhood Voices website that looks at fracking in north central Pennsylvania from a community standpoint rather than an environmental standpoint, and talks about how the community changed once fracking began because of the people who started to move into the community. It changed the fabric of the community, and also jobs changed considerably, and there's lots of things to study on that. Anybody else with thoughts about current environmental issues or things that might keep you up at night?
1: Well, I know for me personally, I've spent a lot of my life in nature sort of settings, especially living on a farm. So I'm worried but also hopeful that as a social, you know, the world will see the environment as something that we need to look at, and we need to help future generations to be able to have the same resources that we have today and we cherish without always thinking about how necessary it is for us to protect these.
0: Yeah, growing up on a farm, it gives you a whole perspective about all of that. Any other thoughts at all?
4: I feel like that we take a lot of what we have for granted right now. I feel like there's not a lot of education about certain issues that are occurring within our environment, even within our hometown communities right now. So with the Fairchild Challenge, we've been really lucky. We've been able to learn a lot more about not only our community and its issues, but issues on a global scale and how we can work to fix them or how we can work to change the world for future generations, as opposed to sitting here with our hands tied doing nothing.
0: That's really well stated, because a lot of people see big problems and they think, okay, can't do it. It's too hard, something too big, but it just takes some small steps. Tally, Zoe, anything you'd like to add?
5: Going off on what Kate was talking about, the Fairchild Challenge really focused on like the community and working together to solve big problems like that. So I think people should maybe stop using the excuse that it's too big of a problem for them, because if you work together, then you can get a lot of good things done.
0: Excellent. And Tally, anything at all? Well,
2: I think they covered it all.
0: Yeah, it's hard at the end. Well, thanks to each of you. Did any of you have anything else you wanted to say at all that you may have forgotten? Or congratulations. I really admire each of you for, first of all, for being here. Thank you. You're all really articulate, well-spoken, and what you did in the Fairchild Challenge is great work. So thank you very much for sharing it with us this morning.
6: This is Heather, reporting from the Youth Media Center at SLB Radio. I'm 17 years old and in 12th grade at Oakland Catholic High School. Today, I'll be reviewing The Maybe Man by AJR. The Maybe Man is an indie pop music album by AJR released in November of 2023 and touring across the U.S. in 2024. AJR is a band of three brothers named Adam, Jack, and Ryan, hence the name AJR. I have been a huge AJR fan since some of their first big radio hits, such as Weak and other songs from their album The Click, released in 2017. When The Maybe Man came out, I was thrilled to listen to it, and I can say I was not disappointed. The album opens with the song Maybe Man, about the lead singer, Jack, who wishes he knew who he was. Jack shares everything he wishes he was, but why it just isn't him. In the song, Jack says, "I wish I was me, whoever that is," which further shares the idea of Jack maybe being something, but never truly being certain of anything. The song ends by saying, "One, two, pandemonium," to express the chaos of the song and life as a whole. The album is a journey of self-discovery and a lyrical adventure of the brothers just trying their best to get through life. The album also dives into some existential topics about how to spend time on Earth and finding yourself along the way. AJR's songs are bright, colorful, and vibrant, with authentic lyrics that are unlike anything else you might hear. They often use trumpets, violins, bass, vocals, and a synth to create an immersive and energetic sound that seems happier than the lyrics actually are. One song, called Steve's Going to London, is quite simply a song about how hard writing a song is, which is clever, unique, and very AJR-esque. Without spoiling the entire ending of the album, I can share that the last song, 2085, ends the same way the album begins, which, for me, brings everything together and makes me want to listen to it all over again. You should consider listening to The Maybe Man by AJR because of its distinct sound and brilliant lyrics that always seem to keep listeners invested. You can listen to The Maybe Man on Spotify, YouTube, Apple Music, or any other music service available. For Youth Express, this is Heather signing off.
7: My name is Otto. I am in second grade in the Environmental Charter School, Pittsburgh, Pennsylvania. Poaching makes me concerned about the future of the world or impacts my future, and here's why. Did you know that poaching could get you a $10,000 fine or 1 to 5 years in prison and a lifetime hunting license revocation? Instead of poaching, I wish people would do something else for fun without hunting animals. For example, if people poached endangered animals, the animals may become extinct. Think of all the birds, mammals, reptiles, and fish gone due to poaching. For example, if wild pandas would get poached to extinction, and maybe then we would take over that area of land. And if tigers are killed just for money and wealth, people wouldn't be able to see or observe them in their natural habitat. The tigers may even become extinct. People shouldn't be allowed to poach, and it's simple not to just quit. Poaching impacts all of us, and I think we can work together to make the world a better place. This is Otto for the Environmental Charter School, second grade persuaders.
8: Hello, my name is Hannah. I am 12 years old, and I go to Steel Valley Middle School. Today, I'd like to talk to you about going to sixth grade. I expected sixth grade to be fun, but a little scary, because we would be the youngest in the school. It was a little scary at first, but you would get used to it. The advice that I would give to a new sixth grader is I would say that some of the classes are hard, but some of them are easy. To make the classes that were hard easier, I made sure I studied and I made sure I write down all the notes and I didn't goof off in that class and I make sure I pay attention. Most of the teachers are really nice. You have lots of responsibilities for your work. There is many activities like Student Council and Alice Club. They're fun and you get to do more things. You get to go on extra field trips if you're in Student Council and Alice Club, you get to design things like video games. I would recommend for kids to join Student Council or Alice Club.
0: There is an amazing program that's run by an old friend, Tim Collin. Tim is a great person, known him for a long time, a great artist, and he's worked in metal sculpture for most of his career. And he's wanted to pass that on to make sure that other people know how to do things, not just for making art, but for welding. So he started the Industrial Arts Workshop. It's an after-school welding lab, and it allows people to learn how to weld and also how to make art. And it's all a great way to develop skills. And we're going to talk a little bit with four people who know far more about this than I do. And Rowan, I thought we would start with you, and just we'll begin by just having each of you introduce yourself, let us know your age, where you're from, and if you have any shout-outs or acknowledgments, this is a perfect time to do it.
9: All right. My name is Rowan. Wait, what did you say you wanted me to say?
0: Oh, just you can tell us where you go to school and how old you are.
9: Okay, I'm 16, and I go to school at Alderdice.
0: And anybody you'd like to acknowledge who brought you here or who might be listening?
9: You already acknowledged Tim, but I like that guy. He's good.
0: Tim can use all the acknowledgments possible. He is a pretty amazing guy. Let's meet the person next to you, Anthony.
10: Yeah. My name is Anthony Minifield. I got a Taylor Alderdice, and the person I want to shout out is my grandmother for bringing me.
0: Excellent. That would be Dolores, who is out there somewhere.
10: Yes, sir.
0: And let's meet you.
11: I'm Adam Einloth. I attend Pittsburgh Online Academy, and just happy to be here, and shout out to my two sisters for bringing me here and everyone at IAW listening.
0: What are their names?
11: Danielle and Samantha.
0: And we have
12: Carly Pison. I'm a Taylor Alderdice graduate, and I'd like to shout out my grandma and my old teacher, Miss Moyer, and Mara.
0: Now, I knew very little about welding when I was a teen. I think I learned how to do a spot weld, and that was about it. Did any of you know anything about welding before you got involved with the Industrial Arts Workshop?
10: I know a little bit about it, not too much, but just a small bit before I got into the program.
0: So what are the things that you've all learned? I know there are probably different kinds of welds for different situations and different metals. Can you talk a little bit about that?
10: For stick, it's a little harder, but I use it mainly for everything, but usually I use it for root welding, which goes on pipes.
0: And what is, you described it, but I missed the name. What is it called?
10: Stick welding.
0: Stick welding. And how do you do that? Is it?
10: You have a consumable and you have a stinger, it's called, which is where you hold the stick and you put it in there so it gets current. And when you strike it, it makes an arc. And as you go on, the stick gets shorter.
0: Oh, so the stick gets consumed as
10: yes.
0: you do it?
10: Yeah.
0: I had no idea that that's how that worked. What have you made using that technique?
10: I've made a lot of things, actually.
0: I'll bet.
10: It's too many to count at the moment.
0: Well, what kinds of things? Functional or more like jewelry or decorative stuff, art?
10: Mainly decorative arts.
0: I'm noticing that I'm looking at your bracelet, and I'm wondering if that's a product of welding or not. Adam has this. Looks like that had to be welded. Is it?
11: No, unfortunately not.
0: No.
9: Isn't that just like rivets?
11: Whatever the store had.
0: Yeah. Well, I'm looking. I see the leather one mm-hmm. with the spikes, but what about the one next to it?
11: Oh, this was just from some small place in Southside. It was just, no, I don't think there was any welds using this one.
0: No.
11: But they do make a lot of permanent bracelets and stuff like that. They use a form of TIG welding, I'm pretty sure. They have permanent bracelets, like I said.
0: So what are the first things you learn if you've never engaged in welding before? I would imagine safety is probably one of the initial things.
10: Safety is a big part of it.
0: And what are some of the things you need to know before you even start?
10: To always make sure your hood is down whenever you walk into a booth where someone's working, because that light is extremely bright.
0: And certain kind of clothes you need to wear, I would imagine.
12: Yeah, you'll have your greens, eye protection. If you have glasses, you should wear eye protection over your glasses, gloves before you touch stuff. Act like everything's heavy, sharp, and hot.
0: That's a good rule to follow. And have any of you been burned or had any accidents? I'm sure it happens whether you want it to or not.
12: Probably.
10: I've been burned a couple times.
0: Yeah. What got you guys so interested in doing this?
12: Mine was Mara came to – I'm an Alderdice graduate, so – at Alderdice. I took a lot of jewelry, and Mara came and talked about the welding, and I was like, ooh, I can make more art this way. So then I went and did that.
0: Yeah, two, three of you are from Alderdice or have some Alderdice roots. Is that a big part of the art program there or the shop program? Does it?
12: I think it might just get picked up because it's nearby, and there's a lot of Alderdice students.
0: Have any of you been involved in welding to make things, I was going to say functional things like gates or railings or those kinds of things, or is it mostly decorative and art that you've been interested in?
9: I've only made like artwork, but I know that at the same workshop they've made a bunch of like bike racks.
12: Yeah.
0: Oh, neat.
9: Actually,
12: there's a for some like more like older like past students, you can come and there's a fab shop, so fabrication shop, and you can get paid and it's part-time. So I get to design bike racks and we build them and they go up in the real world, which is really awesome.
0: That's great. And it's great that you get paid for it too, because you're making something with a function. And then the jewelry you make, thank you. I didn't know that was coming up. I'm glad you guys have a student showcase coming up. We'll talk about that in a second. That's just a week away. Thank you for letting me know about that. Let me mention the showcase. And when we come back, I'd like to talk a bit about the jewelry. The after-school welding labs showcase. I've been doing that all morning. April 27th from 10 until 2 at Industrial Arts Workshop. And you can learn more at iawpgh.org. That's going to be a fun way for you to see things. It's located on Herbert Way in Hazelwood. And again, that's a week from today between 10 and 2. So what kind of jewelry have you made?
12: Oh, all kinds. I was in AP jewelry. Well, it was AP 3D art and design, but AP jewelry. So I would make headdresses and things that would hang off your body, very large things and very small things at the same time, little rings and things like that, which was really quite fun.
0: And what kind of metals do you use?
12: In jewelry, we use nickel, brass, and copper.
0: And I'm just imagining, there's so much technically I want to know about this, but before we get to that, I'm just curious more about what you end up actually making. What about you, Adam?
11: I just recently finished up a little bonsai tree I made, actually. I took a nice piece of rebar and put some crazy bends in it. It was not fun to bend. Took a while to heat up, but it worked out well. And I took the previously mentioned flux wires and flux rods for stick welding, and just took all the metal off that and made like a palm tree-esque almost head up for it.
0: Wow. So when you use the stick against that rebar, is it actually the metal from the stick that ends up making the branch?
11: Yeah, it's perfect. Okay. It just attaches perfect and everything. I used MIG gun to weld it up and everything.
0: Very cool. And how did you bend the rebar? Simply heating it up and then bending it with your hands?
11: No, we have a oxygen torch, and went ahead and put some nice bends in everything, and used the proper tools and everything just to make sure to don't get burned or anything.
9: You mean you used like channel locks or some kind of plier?
11: Yeah, exactly.
0: And you can tell I know nothing about this. So you heat it up, and then you're able to use the tools to get the trunk the way, I guess it's the trunk, right, tree that you wanted. And then getting the branches to look like what is in your head, can't be easy, or is it?
11: No, it was a challenge, definitely. It was hard to get the earthy aspect to it, and I actually took the there's a nice little like flower pot almost base for it, and I took like real dirt and put like a real plant in there actually, and it gave it a really nice earthy aspect, and it really made it wrapped it up well.
0: Nice. Tell me about something that you've made, Anthony.
10: My first year there, it was during the summer program. We made a giant set of hands for this one organization. I don't quite remember their name, but that was my first project that I designed. And recently, I've been working on a car logo, and I've made a miniature sculpture of myself.
0: Is the car logo like a hood ornament, or tell me?
10: It would be more of a wall ornament than it would for a car.
0: Oh, neat.
10: It's that big.
9: Wait, what brand of car?
10: Corvette.
9: Corvette.
0: Oh, very nice. Very nice. That's maybe you could trade that for a Corvette.
10: Maybe.
0: No, and what have you been making, Ryan?
9: Adam was talking about how he made a tree out of recycled stick rods.
0: Yes.
9: I actually also made a tree out of recycled stick rods earlier in the year, too. I gave it to my grandma for her birthday because I needed to get her something for her birthday, and I didn't know what to do with the tree, so I gave it to her.
0: Well, that sounds, you know, something that you make ends up being a great gift.
9: So, I want to add, the entire thing is made out of sticks. The trunk was made out of a bunch of sticks, like, layered on top of each other instead of wrapping around, so it looked like added texture and looked like bark.
0: That sounds neat. I'm just so curious about the process for all of this. Do you begin with do you make a drawing, or do you have a sense? And tell me a little bit about how you start.
10: You start with a drawing, and then you go get your materials, whether it be rebar, scrap metal, angle iron, or just any piece that's not being used. And then you start putting them together in, like, shapes, not welding them together quite yet, but, like, trying to put them together and try to see how you want to do it before you actually do the welding process of it.
0: So you kind of, you start with a drawing, and then you make a shopping list of what you need to get in order to be able to do what you want. By shopping, I mean what you're going to find in the shop, I would imagine.
12: Yeah, a lot of our materials that students use and any personal projects are mostly scrap that we've been given or gotten from places.
0: Cool. And then you sort of do some mock-ups to see, and maybe you might change your design, or that might give you some different ideas once you get the materials and put it together. And then are there different temperatures and techniques? I mean, how do you figure out how to put everything together so that you do the right things first? That's what I'm kind of wondering.
10: It all depends on the thickness of the metal and what you have the machine set to.
0: Okay, I didn't even think about the thickness, but the material is going to differ too, I would imagine, right? Which metal it is, or is that pretty... Is that not important?
9: We mostly just use the same kind of metal. We mostly just use, like, steel. Just, like, not like stainless steel, just, like, normal non-stainless steel.
0: Well, you're using bronze. I think you had mentioned
12: in
0: copper.
9: Yeah, that's like, in, like, the jewelry class at Dice, at Alder Dice, not at IAW. At IAW, we mostly just use that,
12: The tools are very different. In jewelry, you're soldering, and in the weld shop, you're welding. And you can do brazing, which is a kind of a cross between the two, but all my jewelry stuff I do at home now.
0: So welding, is it primarily, you had said MIG welding before, or stick welding? Are there other types?
9: Yeah.
11: Yeah, there's a TIG welding as well, tungsten inert gas. We've experimented a bit with that as well.
0: There's so much to learn. What do you guys think you might do? Is this something you'll probably do the rest of your life, do you think? Do you like it enough that it might be a career as an artist or as an industrial welder?
9: Absolutely.
11: Yeah, 100%.
9: Adam, you want to go into it as a career, right?
11: 100%, yeah. It's IAW, really, I didn't really know what I wanted to do after high school before IAW, and they've really opened my eyes to a lot of more opportunities.
0: That's really fantastic. And Adam, you're in 10th grade now, and so you know that you want to do that.
11: 100%.
0: Which is amazing. Do you like think you might want like your own shop?
11: I think I want to be an iron worker. Honestly, I want to be up there walking the line. That's what I want to do.
0: And Carly, is that also?
12: Yeah, that's also what I really want to do. That's what I'm trying to do right now.
0: Yeah, I saw the smile on your face. How do you break into that? Do you become an apprentice?
11: Tim is also a great help out with these things, and he has a lot of good connections. Everything and IAW, they also do focus on setting you up on your career after IAW.
0: That's excellent, because we need more iron workers.
11: Oh, yeah.
0: So you probably will never be, you know, wanting for a job, I think, given how things are. And, I mean, 4 years ago, would you have even dreamed of something like this as an opportunity?
11: Not at all. Not at all. I just knew I always wanted to do something more hands-on, definitely, though.
0: What about, and we'll turn to Rowan in a second, but what about you, Anthony?
10: Yeah, I definitely want to do it as a career. It's just I haven't really found which one I want to go into yet, but I know I'm leaning more towards underwater welding than anything else.
0: What are the applications there? I think I know what they might be. Would that be like a bridge pier?
10: Bridge, boats, oil rigs.
0: I never would have thought of that until you just happened to say it, and there's got to be a huge need for things like that. What about for you, Rowan?
9: I'm not entirely sure I want to go into like a career that involves metalwork, because like I have good enough grades in school that I could do something like engineering. That's what my dad wants me to do. I also sort of want to be like an entrepreneur, so I can like be my own boss, and I don't have to like I can like wake up whenever I want and work from home. But I don't know, like. I do still think being a welder, I find that very appealing, the idea of being a welder professionally.
0: Well, there's plenty of time to make those sort of choices. What would you guys say to somebody listening now who maybe either a parent or somebody a little bit younger than you who's wondering, should I encourage my son or daughter to get into welding, or should I even consider it? Any advice or guidance on that?
10: I say just look into it, and if you find it interesting, try to do it. But for me, it was like I met Tim 3 years ago, and I've been working with him since I met him. And, you know, for me, it just helped me come out of my shell of shyness. And gave me a whole bunch of new friends, too.
0: We're talking about Tim Collin, by the way. I don't think we mentioned his full name yet. Tim Collin is, you've probably seen his work. He's a renowned sculptor and metal worker. And this was his brainchild to come up with a program where youth could learn these techniques. Any advice that you would give to folks?
12: So I think for me and a lot of other students, this welding shop has really helped with social anxiety, and it can foster this community and working together and being able to socialize. It's really this beautiful thing, and I think it's a pretty universal that you find these people that you really get along with, and you're learning something interesting and making beautiful art, but you're also meeting these people and communicating and working together, and I think that is really beautiful.
0: And anything you would add?
11: Yeah, just adding on to what Carly said, it's just a great place to be, honestly, just great like-minded people. And on my first day, I'll never forget how nervous I was, but our teacher, Mr. James, immediately he hopped up and started talking to me, and I realized I really had nothing to worry about, and this was the place I really wanted to be.
0: Well, I hope that you'll check out the IAWPGH.org website. In addition to learning about the student showcase, which is April 27th between 10 and 2, I suspect you'll be able to learn about summer programs and other opportunities to get involved if you're a teen interested in getting involved with welding and free ice cream, it says here. free ice cream at the student showcase.
11: Pizza, too, I think.
0: Oh, very nice. Anything else any of you would like to say? We just have about a minute left that I didn't give you a chance to say.
10: Just go for it. If you want a career where you'll find a lot of friends or just a hobby, welding's what you welding something you'd want to do.
9: Yeah, welding is my favorite hobby at the moment. I have a lot of different hobbies, and, well, I used to do, like, all kinds of different stuff. Now I just weld because it's fun.
0: Any other comments?
11: This is just, I think, really the career that I want to focus towards, and I'm just thankful for the opportunity.
8: Yeah. I would say the same. I'm very, very grateful that I've been given so many opportunities by so many people to meet everyone and do this art and be here. It's very beautiful.
0: Well, you guys are great spokespeople for great advocates for this kind of program. And Pittsburgh's lucky to have you. This region's lucky to have you. And I'm looking forward to seeing what you end up doing. Those students all from the Industrial Arts Workshop, IAWPGH.org, and it's after school welding lab. Learn more at IAWPGH.org. Emily is taking the SATs today, so we wish her good luck. She's probably in the midst of taking the SATs as we speak. I doubt, are you allowed to listen to the radio? Probably not. But if she were, we'd be wishing you good luck taking the SATs. It's amazing how stressful that can be, and it'll be nice to have them behind you. You are going to get to meet each of her sisters in the next few moments. But just to set the stage for you, Queen of the West includes Emily when she's here, who is 17, and her sisters, Josephine, who is 6, Lillian, who, seven. When was your birthday?
13: Yesterday.
0: Happy belated birthday.
13: Thank you.
0: I think we wished you a happy birthday. Did we send you a birthday card? I hope we did. I think we might have. But happy belated birthday. So Josephine is now 7, and so this is the time when you're just 1 year younger than Lillian. Lillian is 8.
13: Till October. Technically, I'm 9.
0: Technically, that's right. You're still always the same distance apart. Yeah. It's just the numbers change. And then the aged Camille is here, who is 14, which is your two ages almost added up. It doesn't happen very often. In fact, 2 days ago is probably the only time that ever happened. Maybe. Now I've got to make a puzzle out of this. 6 plus 8 is 14. And their dad, Michael, is here too. We'll let them play for you. I'll keep my math puzzles to myself, and then we'll chat for a little bit about how they've been taking the nation by storm. Here's Queen of the West.

0: Queen of the West. And let's hear what the name of that song was, and maybe the birthday girl wants to tell us. Come up a little closer so I can, oh no, closer to your mic and I can hear you. What's the name of that?
1: Liberty Hornpipe.
0: It sounded great. And let's sort of catch up a little bit. Michael, if you just grab that mic, it'll give us a chance. I'll just snap it out there. He's immediately passing it to Camille. First of all, for people who haven't heard you, can you explain a little bit about how your group came together? You started playing when you all lived in Colorado, right?
2: Yeah, we started taking lessons with Katie Glassman, I believe, when, how long ago was it? 2014 then? We started taking lessons with her then, and we've all just fell in love with the
0: fiddle
2: genre.
0: Oh, okay.
2: Since. And yeah, so we pretty much all started, and then when we moved to Pittsburgh, they started taking lessons at City Music Center with Marion Irwin. Yeah, with Marion Irwin, and they started taking Skype with Katie Glassman also.
0: Katie Glassman is not a name I knew until about 2 years ago. She's fantastic. You must really miss seeing her, although you travel a lot, don't you?
2: Yeah, every year we tend to travel to Idaho for the National Old Time Fiddlers Contest, and we get to see her there.
0: Now, before we pass the mic on to your sisters, I just want to catch up with you a little bit. What grade are you going into?
2: I'm going into 9th grade.
0: And where are you going to school?
2: I'm staying with my cyber school called PA Cyber.
0: Excellent. And any shout-outs or hellos you'd like to give to anybody who might be listening?
2: Well, I would like to give a shout out to my rowing team for letting me skip practice today.
0: Oh, that's great. What's does your team have a name?
2: We're Three Rivers Junior Rowing.
0: And you should be on the Allegheny right now, being very muscular. That actually, are the motions you make for rowing different than bowing? They must be, right?
2: Yeah, they are.
0: Wow, you've got to be really strong. You must get tired.
2: Well,
0: it's nice to have you here. Let's now say hello to Josephine. And she's been eager to say hi. Hi.
3: Hi.
0: Happy belated birthday. What did you do for your birthday?
3: We goed out to eat for a dinner. And we ate at Aladdin's Eatery.
0: Oh, that's a nice place.
3: Yes.
0: What did you have?
3: I had grilled cheese with fresh fruit.
0: Excellent. That sounds very good. Now, would you like to say hello to anybody who might be listening?
3: Emily.
0: Emily. Hi, Emily.
4: Emily.
0: And where, yes, Emily's taking, we'll show here later. We'll find out how she did on the SATs.
3: Yeah.
0: So, Josephine, what grade are you going into?
3: 2nd.
0: And what school will you be in?
3: The same as Camille.
0: Also, and that gives you a chance to travel and to have great flexibility.
3: Yeah.
0: So you were at a fiddling contest recently, right?
3: Yeah, in Ohio. Then I think the week before that, we did Butler Farm Show. Then the week before that, we did Cantanan. Before that, we did a wedding.
0: Wow, you guys, you Queen of the West has a busy schedule. And
3: then the week before that, I think we did Weezer, Kentucky. Then the, like,
4: before
3: that, we did Weezer. Then the week before that, we did Idaho Open.
0: You're going to be very good at history. You've got everything figured out. Do you know where you're going to be playing next, where people can see and hear you? If you don't, we'll find out. Oh, the
3: Pittsburgh Irish Festival.
0: Oh, that'll be fun.
3: Yeah.
0: Well, let's meet your other sister here. So from Josephine now, we get a chance to meet her older sister, who is really a full 2 years older than her. It's Lillian. Hi, Lillian.
1: Hello.
0: And anybody you would like to say hello to?
1: Good luck, Emily.
0: Good luck to Emily. And are you also at PA Cyber as well?
1: Yes, I am.
0: And can you tell me what some of the awards you all have gotten recently?
1: Well, I am, Camille is the Idaho State, Ohio State fiddle champion.
0: All right. Way to go.
1: And Josephine. And then Josephine got 5th place at the National Old Time Fiddlers Champion. There was 8 and under, and there was no other 6-year-olds in the top 5.
0: Wow. And is that in a division for children, or is that for everybody?
1: It's for kids.
0: For kids. That's amazing, though. So you were the youngest, and you got 5th place, and that's national.
1: Yeah.
0: Wow. And Ohio, 1st place, there's a lot of fiddlers in Ohio, so that's pretty amazing, too. Anybody else we should mention or any other acknowledgments?
1: Well, I won the National All-Time Fiddlers Champion.
0: How humble you are to just say that. That's great. Well, wonderful to talk to you. You can just pass the mic over towards your dad. And I think we'll talk to Dad. Well, let's talk to you now. See, we don't have to fiddle with the mics too much. You've got to be really proud of your daughters.
5: Oh, it's just amazing. You know, it's a lot of fun, and it also helps that they love doing it so much. So
0: when it gives you a great thing to do together. Did they miss any awards that you wanted to mention? Because I know there have been so many accolades coming.
5: Oh, I can't even count. We had to clear off the mantle for the summer's awards at the house. So there's a few up there, but yeah, I think they hit the high points. So it's been a pretty fun summer.
0: Great. Well, what would you like to play next?
5: Do you guys want to do the Tennessee Waltz?
6: Yeah.
0: Okay, so we'll get ready to go. I know they've got some surprises coming up too. So here, once again, is the group Queen of the West.

0: beautifully done by Queen of the West. They just sound great. I have a picture of them up on Facebook for you to see, and it's almost there. It's on its way. You'll get to see it as soon. Oh, I think it's coming. There it is. It's on its way. So you'll be able to see what they look like as they play in our studio. Let's hear another song from them. Here they come, Queen of the West.
1: This is Red Wing.

0: Red Wing, and that song's been used for a lot of as the melody for a lot of songs, including Union Maid is probably the most famous one. There once was a Union Maid that never was afraid. So what do you want to do next?
1: And the ice cream trucks.
0: Oh, the ice cream trucks play that. It's kind of neat that the ice cream trucks still play songs like that. What would you like to do next? I keep wanting to say You Girls, but I forget that Dad's here too.
1: Hey Lillian, do you want to do... yeah. Want to do one by yourself? All right.
2: I'm going to do I Don't Love Nobody.

0: That was amazing. And that's played by the champion, the national champion, if I have that right, the national fiddle champion, one Lillian Magis. Congratulations. Arnold Magis. Thank you for saying that. Now we're having a conference. I think we have time for one or two more. I'm going to let it up to all of you.
1: I think we should do two more.
2: Well, that would be great.
1: Yeah, let's do two.
2: Should we do Camille's?
1: Camille and then JJ. Oh,
2: why don't we let Camille do it right
0: now? Okay.
2: Because she just won Ohio, and that would be fun.
0: Okay.
2: And then you can, if we have a minute.
1: You're still fine, too.
2: Let's see what we can do.
1: You're still fine.
0: Such supportive sisters. They're amazing. So Camille is going to do something. What are you going to do?
3: I'm going to be playing Cotton Patch Rag.
0: I like that song a lot.
3: Yeah. All right, ready?

0: Oh, I think we're going to do... Is it going to be Joe Turner?
1: No, it's going to be Blue Bonnet.
0: Oh, Blue Bonnet. Okay. So...
2: Josephine has the solo melody in this.
1: We're going to play Blue Bonnet Lane.
0: I want to thank all four of you for being here today. And next time, let's have five. Emily will be with you. The next time around after she aces her SATs. Once again, thank you so much. Queen of the West, Pittsburgh Zone from the South Side.
3: Thanks.
1: Thank you.
3: Thank you.

0: Oh, so beautifully done. Thank you for being with us as we broadcast live. That was Koya to the West from historic Allegheny Square in the Children's Museum of Pittsburgh. Along with Ricky Berger, this is Larry Berger, and this is the show that gets your weekend off to a good start. The Saturday Light Brigade, Saturday mornings on community radio.
1: I greatly admire the work of this next group, Hill Dance Academy Theater. And we have four dancers here with us today. They all go to different schools. In fact, they're representative of four different school systems here. So that's one of the nice things is Hill Dance Academy Theater brings together students from different places. But it also is just a great home for dance, learning dance, and performing. And we're going to meet each of the students that are here. And then we shall talk a little bit. And why don't we start with you and we'll work our way around. If you could just introduce yourself, maybe give your age, where you go to school, and then if you have any shout-outs, I'll help guide you if you forget anything.
2: Hi, my name's Nadia, and I'm 11 years old, and I go to St. Benedict the Moore School.
1: Would you like to say hello to anybody who might be listening?
2: My mom,

0: That's a good thing to do. And how about you?
1: Hi, my name's Jocelyn. I'm 12 years old. I go to Kappa 6 to 12. And I like to shout out my mom and my dad.
2: Hi, my name is Maya. I go to McKnight Elementary, and I'm 10 years old. And I'd like to shout out to my mom and dad.
3: Hello, my name is Brooke Dunn, and I'm 8 years old, and I go to Highcliffe Elementary, and I would like to have a shout-out to my family.
0: Now, let's talk a little bit about dance. All of you have been dancing for a long time. Why do you think dance, or why is dancing something you enjoy doing? I don't dance much, and I know there are other people that love to dance, and I know each of you must love to dance. What makes it enjoyable for you?
1: Dance, it's fun for me because it makes me happy, but it also makes other people happy. You never know when somebody's having like a bad day, and dance could just brighten their day, and it also brightens my day when I'm having a bad day. So, yeah.
0: That's Jocelyn. That's interesting. I never thought about how your dancing might make other people feel just by watching you. Maya, were you thinking of something to add?
2: I like dance because it's like a safe place to express myself, and it makes me happy.
0: Yeah, you can dance. You don't need any equipment necessarily. You can just dance wherever you are and choose to. I mean, you might be on stage sometimes in special gear, but you can also just do it as you are. What about you, Brooke?
3: I feel like... I love dance, and it feels like it's, like, a special way to give out all of my emotions, like, not in, like, a, like, loud way, like, in, like, a dance way. Like, whenever you're dancing, you feel like you can just, like, do anything. Like, you can, like, have anger, happiness, sadness, whatever. And I just like to express that through dance.
0: That's a great observation. Nadia?
4: I really enjoy dance because you're working so hard for, like, sorry.
0: You're good.
4: For a, like, certain amount of time, you're working on pieces and different things, and then you just get examples. You just get up on the stage and you perform, and that's, like, an accomplishment, so... That's why I enjoy it.
0: Now, most people think about dancing either with another person, but only one other person at a wedding or some other celebration. You sometimes dance as a whole ensemble, right? As a big group. What are some of the differences or things you need to learn when you're dancing with a group?
3: Whenever you're dancing with a group, you have to make sure that you have space between each other because you don't want to fall on anyone or trip anyone, because if you do and someone gets terribly hurt, then they won't be able to perform with you. And, like, what if they were your partner that you really needed? You wouldn't have them for it.
0: I never would have thought of that.
2: I think you also need to, like, even if... You have your differences with someone, you still need to know how to come together and work together.
1: Dancing in a group, you have to connect with one another. So while you're dancing, if somebody's running out of energy, that one person could lift that person up and they could keep dancing and keep their stamina.
0: That was Jocelyn, and before her you heard Maya, and then before Maya was Brooke. And that's interesting. So you might be dancing... and notice that somebody, maybe you notice they made a mistake or are having trouble of some sort, and you can see it in their eyes or face. You know them well enough that you can try to compensate. Wow, I never thought about that. Nadia, I'll turn it to you.
4: when dancing with other people, you can't just go off of, like, what they know in the choreography, like the movement. You can't just go off with them. You also have to know what you're doing, because they might mess up.
0: You can't ad lib or go into your own rhythm or your own sensibility. You can't improvise too much unless it's part of the routine. Is that what you're saying?
4: Kind of.
0: Brooke's going to add something.
3: So, whenever you're dancing with someone, if you mess up, don't, like, start making faces or be upset. Just go with the flow, add whatever you need to add, and then whenever you're, like, just keep on going. Don't stop, because if you stop in the middle of a performance, everyone's going to, like, think that that's a part of it whenever, like, you're going to be, like, oh, that wasn't a part of it, but, like, only you're the one who knows, so there's really nothing to worry about.
0: How did you learn that? That's a really good attitude to have.
3: Like, where I learned it, I don't know. It's just, like, I feel like that's what you need to do whenever, like, you forget something. Just keep on going, because if you stop, then, like, you're going to be the only one who knows that you messed up. Don't start making faces, because then the audience is going to know that you messed up. Only you're the one who knows that you messed up, or your group. But, like, overall, like, you're the only one who knows that.
0: That's very wise. Brooke is 8. To the three of you, did you learn that as well? And do you remember how you came to be a confident performer and recognize that sometimes you're your own worst critic as a dancer?
2: I think, like, you know you mess up, but you can't show that you did, and you just have to pretend like nothing happened.
0: Yeah, that's even true for what we do here. Unless I make a mistake that could hurt somebody. For example, the clocks move forward tonight. Officially tomorrow at 2 a.m., we move the clocks an hour forward. Most people do it before they go to bed. If I said that they went the other way, I would want to correct that immediately. But if I just stumbled or something, but still got the information correct, I wouldn't change it. Jocelyn, what do you think about maintaining poise and confidence, even if you make a mistake?
1: So if you're in practice and you make a mistake during rehearsal, you just walk off the stage. You practice how you perform. If you practice like that, you're going to keep making mistakes. And when you perform, you're going to walk off stage, and you don't want to do that. So even if you mess up, you got to keep going and keep trying your best to get it.
0: I never thought about that. You have to treat your performances as if they matter. You have to have the same attitude. And I'll check out. Nadia, we keep coming to you last, and I don't intend to do that. It's hard after hearing all these other answers. Anything you'd like to add?
4: I want to add on to Jocelyn just about walking off stage. That is something that is very, like, you're not supposed to do that, because it's just that you have to the audience. It's adding on to, like, what Brooke and Jocelyn said. If the audience saw you walk off stage and they paid them this money for these tickets and they just see you walk off stage, it's just like, what just happened?
0: Well, and earlier, I think it was Maya, or maybe it was Jocelyn. I think it was Maya talking about how you can make other people feel good, or maybe it was Jocelyn talking about that. So if you walk off stage because you made a mistake, or if you make a face, you're kind of transferring that anxiousness and feeling to the audience too. They feel bad for you, or suddenly they might feel worse even than you do. And your goal is to make people feel joyful, artistic, entertained, moved, all of those things. How else do you want people to feel? Nadia, can you, if how would you like your audience to feel when they watch you dance?
4: Thinking of the type of dance I do, no matter if it's happy or sad, I would just want that audience to feel like uplifted from like my dance and what I'm doing. I just want them to feel uplifted because, like Jocelyn said earlier, you don't know what the person is going through. So it's just like maybe you could just like do something. I don't know.
0: No, that's a great way of putting it. You want to bring the audience what it is you think they need. Any other thoughts about that?
1: Say what Nadia said, I want them to feel uplifted when I'm dancing, but when I'm dancing, if I'm like doing a sad piece, I want them to feel that emotion that I'm dancing in. If I'm sad, I want them to feel that I'm sad. I don't want them to think that I'm happy while I'm dancing sad.
0: And we're going to get to two more bits of feedback, if you'd like, from Brooke and Maya, talking about how you want people to feel when they watch you dance.
3: So I want to go. Okay. So whenever you're dancing and you want the audience to think a certain way, whenever I'm dancing happy, I want the audience to feel, like, happy because, like, the dance is upbeat and, like sometimes, like, if you're having a bad day, that can lift you up to a good day. And, like, if I'm doing a sad dance and, like, it's, like, flowy and I want the audience to feel, like, how we are feeling on stage. Like, we're feeling flowy. I want them to feel like they are, like, what Nadia said, uplifted. And, like, I want them to feel like they can do anything that they need to do in life.
0: That's all of you have had great things to say. Did you want to respond to that, Maya, too, about what the audience feels?
2: Like what Jocelyn said, I want to change their emotion. Like, when they first come in, they might look sad or mad or upset. But if we're doing, like, an upbeat dance, I want them to become happy and cheerful.
0: I am so excited to have all of you here again. And I want to mention that you are going to have your annual spring concert weekend April 19th through the 21st at the August Wilson Center. And you can get more information at 5678-HDAT. .org, 5678-HDAT.org. Again, that's April 19th to the 21st, Hill Dance Academy Theater. Our time has gone by so quickly. You've all been great. Did anybody forget to say anything they wanted to say? Well, I want to thank you and Ms. Aisha and also Mr. Eric here, how about you dancers did a wonderful job. Thank you. And I know people will be eager to see you because you care about your audience.
5: Hi, everyone. Welcome to Off the Record, live on Youth Express. I'm your host, Uma Pathay, and let's dive into another exciting and fun episode focusing on music and our favorite artists. Okay, so do you know what I like about music? It's simple, but it's never just simple. It's something you can throw on in the background while you're driving, cleaning, studying, whatever. But somehow it always ends up meaning more to that. a song drops and it's suddenly attached to memory. And the crazy part is, while it's playing for you, it's playing for someone else somewhere too. Different life, different story, same track. That's kind of powerful when you think about it. And additionally, I brought in a guest today to also talk a bit about music with us. Angela is also a returning guest on Off the Record, so could you please introduce yourself? Give us a quick introduction.
6: Hi, I'm Angela. I was here earlier to talk about art, and I'm here again to talk about my favorite artists and music in general.
5: Yeah, and we're so happy to have you here today. So I guess we're going to start off by talking a little bit about our personal favorite artists. Angela, did you have a specific artist or genre that you would like to start talking about?
6: People know, like, I'm like a K-pop fan. Uma and I both like K-pop a lot. We're into many artists, and like within K-pop there's like many different genres, so it's like a very diverse like music group, and it's pretty good.
5: I feel like something that always interests me about K-pop is that there are boy and girl groups, like they're separate. Mm-hmm. And whenever there's like a co-ed group, everyone's just in shock because that never happens. And it's so different from like American music where you have like bands or solo artists. So I find that pretty interesting.
6: Yeah, definitely. And also like in the Western music industry, when two people start dating, like more people are like in support usually than like the people who are against it. But like in K-pop, if they even lock eyes for 2 seconds, then the whole industry, then like all the fans in the K-pop industry are like suddenly against, they're like attacking those K-pop idols really badly. And it's just like such a culture difference.
5: I know the double standards are crazy, and mm-hmm. especially for like male and female artists, because I feel like, especially in K-pop, I feel like a lot of female artists get hate for doing something like dating.
6: Yeah.
5: Like, to me, having that kind of obsession with an artist is a little shocking because they're people too, essentially.
6: Yeah. And so they're, like, very eligible too.
5: Yeah. I mean, some people, like, worship them a lot. Like, honestly, like, I feel like it's a good thing to think about. Like, they're just people too, you know? Some of them go to school, you know? They watch TV and listen to music.
6: Yeah.
5: Which is what we're talking about today.
6: Yeah.
5: And I'm going to ask a question that I find pretty interesting, Angela, but if you could only listen to one music artist for the rest of your entire life, who would it be?
6: Probably Justin Bieber. Like, he has many of the top hits, like Sorry, and like Baby, and Confident, and like his voice is just so versatile, and his music, and like,

0: Welcome back to YXL All Youth All the Time, and I'm joined by my wonderful co-host,
1: Maya.
0: Oh my gosh, Maya, it's our last episode together. It's crazy.
1: It's really sad, honestly. It makes sense.
0: It is sad. It's really sad. We're going to be crying on this episode. I'm excited to introduce our band later on. We have a very fun band later that they're a duo.
1: Oh, they are. They are some characters. Like, we were talking to them before the show, and I honestly think that this is going to be a great way to end our great season and our great time together. I don't know how to describe this time, but it's going to be really fun, I think.
0: Yeah, it's kind of surreal. Like, we've done this together for so long, and it's a very weird feeling having it be our last show. Today, we actually came in dressed up like... Shout out Joseph. Shout out the fact that Joseph is never too warm because we're overheating. It's like 80 degrees today, and I wore long black jeans, loafers, a long black t-shirt, and a vest, and I walked out of my car and I said, whoa.
1: I know. I spent all day today, not this outfit. I'm also wearing long pants.
0: Yes.
1: And I'm not wearing a long shirt like you were, but I am wearing long pants, and I really felt the effects of, the Joseph lifestyle.
0: The Joseph lifestyle. We were walking in, and we said, you know what? We're okay with being us.
1: Yeah.
0: Because we cannot survive living the Joseph lifestyle with...
1: With the long pants, just in that sense, yeah.
0: Just in that sense. Like, the outfits are always so tee. However, I wouldn't be able to put myself through it.
1: It's a little bit too hot for me personally. I spend all summer, every single day in a swimsuit and my flip-flops walking around.
0: And, lifeguarding. Maya's not a lifeguard. She just does that around the city.
1: Yes, I actually just do that for fun. No, I am a lifeguard, so that's what I'm doing. But, and that's the lifestyle I live. And I don't know what I would do without that.
0: And do you put sunscreen on every single day?
1: I do, actually. I wear a ton of sunscreen. And somehow every single time I wear that much sunscreen, I still get so tan. No, I'm kidding. I just get a lot of sun.
0: And honestly, before we introduce our band, which we're going to do very soon, how was your week this week?
1: This has been okay, I'm going to get into your week really soon because I know there was a very big event that happened for you this week. But my week has been great. I got out of school last week. So, again, I've just been chilling around, walking around, doing what I want to do, getting ready for a long summer of fun stuff and going to the pool and things like that. So I've been having a great time, but I know you have had a really great week, Sammy. So tell me a little bit about what you did this week.
0: Well, first of all, congrats for finishing junior year.
1: Thank
0: you.
1: That's
0: a very big thing. This Friday, I walked my graduation stage.
1: Yay!
0: And I got there at 5 p.m. I didn't leave till 9:30.
1: Oh, wow.
0: Because we have like 700 people. And we went to the auditorium first, and then after the auditorium, we filed in. Oh, the name calling. I was actually one of the last people called because they split the alphabet in half, and they start halfway and at the beginning, so I'm at the end then. And then I had a little joint grad party, and it was a super fun experience.
1: Yay!
0: Yay!
1: That's so fun! Yes. You went to Michigan for that, didn't you?
0: I went all the way up to Michigan. And we actually left Saturday, the day after I graduated. We left at 6 in the morning. We got there. We had the grad party. We stayed Sunday. We left Monday morning at 6 in the morning. Monday morning, I went to a grad party after I came home.
1: Mm-hmm.
0: And then yesterday was Tuesday, right? I didn't do anything Tuesday, actually. And I'm going to D.C. this Friday. And guess what? I found out Alex is also going to D.C. this weekend.
1: Yay!
0: And Alex told me that if she sees me, she's going to try to run me over.
1: I'm sure she was just kidding.
0: So guess what? I play Crossy Road, though, Alex. So if you're listening, I'm going to dodge the car.
1: She's skilled.
0: She's skilled like that. And honestly, my goal is to find a matcha banana bread latte.
1: Have you seen that they have those in D.C.?
0: No.
1: Or is it just like a big city thing?
0: It's just like I want it.
1: Okay. Have you tried making one? Maybe you should try to make one.
0: Maybe I should try to make one. I love banana bread.
1: And I think that since you like matcha, right?
0: Yeah, I love a good
1: matcha. I know you love matcha.
0: I love matcha.
1: I feel like at this point, maybe just like learn how to make matcha and then you can make your own banana bread.
0: I make matcha already for myself.
1: See? So you're halfway there.
0: Perfect. Maya will bake me banana bread like she just promised and then deliver it to my doorstep.
1: Of course I will. I actually love making banana bread. I think it's so fun.
0: Oh, wait. That should, you know what? If you get me banana bread, that I will take that as a grad present. 100%.
1: Oh, absolutely. I'll bring it to your grad party.
0: Yes.
1: Of course I will.
0: everyone's invited to my grad party. It's at 11105 in Connecticut.
1: Yes. That's where Sammy's living.
0: That's where I'm living. Did you know I saw an Instagram reel recently where this mom posted her son's grad party on Instagram and it accidentally got like millions of views. So now everyone knows their address.
1: Oh, no.
0: And it had like 500,000 likes.
1: That reminds me of this documentary that I watched on Netflix about like this girl in, where was it? I think it was Denmark in like 2015 who accidentally sent her birthday party invite to all of Facebook. And like over like 5,000 people went, and it was called like the Real Project X, I think, and it looked insane. And I'm so glad that never happened to me.
0: That's actually terrifying because I feel like that mom. Well, the mom never took down the post, so it's still up.
1: That's crazy.
0: I think what's more compromising is it's not the fact that so many people know your address. And I'm telling you, people are going to be showing up.
1: I think that people on the internet are crazy, and I think that if they just have that opportunity, they will be showing up. And I'm so I hope that everything's going to go well. You know, it's maybe a really big party, but I'm sure it'll go well.
0: If everyone brings him money, though, like he'll get really rich.
1: That's true. I think that I wonder if like people are showing up to someone random's grad party, if they would like feel like obligated to bring money, or if they would just show up, take all the food, and then leave. You know, that's a really good question.
0: I absolutely love the buffets at a grad party. On the grad party went on Monday, I was the second person in line, and I got such a big plate of food that I kid you not, I walked back and someone came up to me and said, "Oh, like you're sharing? Did you get that for your table?"
1: Mm-hmm.
0: I said, "No, just for me."
1: It's just me. I have noticed a trend. I've noticed that at all the grad parties I've been to, there's always been a taco buffet. And it's delicious.
0: Whoa.
1: And I love it. Well, I've only been to 3 grad parties this year so far. But that's, like, been, like, the common theme is, like, everyone gets, like, taco catering. And it's actually, like, really, really, really good. And I love it.
0: Wait, I haven't been to one. I'm going to one that has a taco truck. But they, like, paid it out full. So I'm going to be.
1: That's so cool.
0: Oh, you already know I'm going to be there the whole night eating tacos.
1: So I'm your plus one, right?
0: Of course.
1: Yay. I'm so excited.
0: You can just hop in my bag.
1: Do you know what food you're planning on having at your party, so I can look forward to it?
0: Absolutely no idea yet. But best believe there will be fibromaxing there.
1: Oh, I'm so excited. I'm excited to have banana bread matcha lattes at your.
0: Wait, if you bring banana bread, literally, I'll make you a banana bread matcha latte.
1: Please
0: but you
1: do.
0: Can't tell anyone else at the party.
1: I really don't like matcha.
0: I'll make you. Do you want milk?
1: Just milk. Banana bread milk. Actually, banana bread milk is like a top 10 sweet treat snack.
0: Yeah.
1: I gotta be honest.
0: So I'll make a banana bread milk. And then at my grad party, I'm making everyone play Mafia and Imposter.
1: Those are like my favorite games. Those are like so fun.
0: I'm so excited. And everyone there is going to be absolutely amazing because I invited them. Also, I asked my mom if we could play hide and seek in the house, and she told me, absolutely not. You're not doing that. I said, okay, right.
1: Honestly, like if my kid asked to have a bunch of kids go play hide and seek throughout my house, I would say no to.
0: Yeah, like 100% reasonable. But yeah, my mom was like, are you serious? I was like, yes. And she was like, absolutely.
1: Good idea, but no.
0: Sorry. And also, usually we have a riddle segment, but actually one of the band members is going to do the riddle segment today. So.
1: Yeah, they had a riddle ready. Like, that's like their thing, I guess.
0: That's like their thing. And, you know, kind of transitioning into this band, Maya and I found this band. We just found them, like on the street kind of. They were just like walking together. And we saw them and they had such an energy. Is that the right way to describe it?
1: I would say an energy. And I'm honestly, and I've heard this band, you know, around. I have a lot of friends who like to go to, like, you know, fun, niche, I don't know, local shows. And they've been telling me about this band. And I'm so glad we found them because they're really great. So I will do the pleasure of introducing the band. Our first member is
0: Christy.
1: Christy.
0: Christy with a K.
1: Christy with a K.
0: C-H-R-I-A-Y-S-T-A-Y. And
1: sorry.
0: I'm here with Courtney.
1: Hi.
0: So, yeah, we're a band. So I'm Christy. That's Courtney. Courtney, do you want to introduce our band name for us?
1: Yeah, I'm Courtney with a Q-U-A-R-T-N-E-Y.
0: Yes.
1: And our band name is Yummy.
0: Yummy. Our band name is Yummy because we are just so yummy. Don't you just think we're great?
1: I think we're pretty yummy. I gotta be honest. I think we're super
0: honestly,
1: yummy.
0: We're really yummy. And okay, let's introduce. So I'm from England. Yeah, I'm from England. My mom is from Texas, though. But I'm from England.
1: Oh, so that's where... So, yeah. So
0: that's
1: then,
0: where my accent is coming
1: and
0: from.
1: And I'm from everywhere. Oh. Everywhere all at once. But, you know, I would really like to say my origins began when I first met Christy.
0: And
1: Christy.
0: I didn't feel love. Well, it's... No, we're friends. We're friends.
1: We're definitely... I feel like there's a fine line, but we are definitely... On the very, very, very, very, very, very intense friend side. And I would just like to talk about, so I was talking a little bit about our origins, and I'll just really go into it.
0: Yeah.
1: Like,
0: yeah.
1: I remember I was wandering around the Butler County Fair looking at all those little baby animals, and I looked up and I just saw Christy's sparkling face.
0: And I was in the pen with the animals.
1: It was a petting zoo.
0: It was a petting zoo, and I was one of the...
1: Oh, yeah. She likes to add that little joke.
0: It's just a joke.
1: So I obviously went right over to her, and it was just sparks flew. Let it be known, sparks flew.
0: Sparks flew. Platonic. Everyone keeps saying it. It's platonic sparks.
1: It's platonic sparks. Let it be known.
0: Platonic sparks, please. And we decided, we were talking, and we decided that, wow, we are just so good at everything. Let's make a band.
1: Yeah. So then Christy and I were like, let's totally make a band. Christy is like... an amazing vocalist and guitarist, and I like to be more a little bit more behind the scenes, so I play the bass.
0: The bass. And let it be known, playing the bass is the most talented thing someone can do.
1: Oh,
0: right, Courtney?
1: Stop.
0: Right, Courtney. And honestly, we're pretty humble.
1: Mm-hmm.
0: That's something we pride ourselves on being.
1: We are the best band, but we are also very humble.
0: Very, very humble. I think I've played at venues where they're like, wow, you're so humble.
1: Yeah, so Courtney and Christy, what kind of vibe does your band follow?
0: Thank you so much for asking. Is your name?
1: Maya. Maya? I'm Maya, yeah.
0: Maya?
1: Maya.
0: Manic.
1: It's Maya.
0: Okay. So Maya, our vibe, so we do covers. Because we're afraid that if we do OG music, it's going to kind of destroy the music industry because we're too good. So we do covers. Wait, Courtney, what's your favorite cover that we do?
1: I would say my favorite cover that we do is definitely Yukon by Justin Bieber. Or
0: absolutely.
1: Also, yeah, I feel like...
0: absolutely.
1: I feel
0: see,
1: like
0: the British slipped out then.
1: Yeah. Mm-hmm. She's crazy. She just switches between the two so easily. But I would say Yukon's probably our favorite. We're going to be playing that one for you guys today.
0: Yeah.
1: So stick around. Listen in.
0: Yukon is great. And we're going to be playing the Grammys version.
1: Oh, yes. The Grammys version only.
0: So one night, Courtney and I decided to have our little gals night, you know. So Courtney came over to my house. I kicked my kids out. We together have 10 kids. Together.
1: Yeah. Platonically.
0: Platonically. So Courtney came over to the house. We did we put sunscreen on inside. And just because, you know, we want to stay youthful. We're both 50, by the way.
1: Mm-hmm.
0: And we watched the Grammys. And honestly, we saw UConn.
1: And it was like, that's when real sparks flew. Like you know, creatively. Creative in the sense that we needed to copy it and play it that way.
0: 100%. Okay, guys, thank you. Okay, so I have one more question for the band. You guys seem really fun and whimsical. Have you guys ever gotten into a disagreement when practicing?
1: I would say I feel like we flow so well together. I feel like we, like, the ideas are bouncing off each other about which song to cover next. Like, you know, maybe one day we will release music, but maybe the world isn't ready for that yet.
0: Yeah, we never disagree, ever, because we are both always right. So it's hard to disagree when you're both always right.
1: Exactly. Like, exactly. We're always on the same wavelength.
0: Always on the same wavelength. We go watch shows, and then after, of course, we go critique the bands.
1: Naturally.
0: Naturally. And they're always like, guys, what should we do? We're like, so you guys are really bad at music, but that's because you're disagreeing and you're wrong.
1: Exactly. We never disagree, ever. Well, thank you so much, guys. I feel like we really did not have to add in that many, like, you know, like, guiding questions. You guys really just, like... took away with,
0: you, really
1: you know,
0: did.
1: Everything. So,
0: you really did.
1: I would like to ask, I know, is it Kathy? Is that correct?
0: Okay, yeah. How do you spell it?
1: K-A-T-H-Y?
0: Okay, you already messed it up. That's honestly a little disrespectful.
1: Oh, it's Christy.
0: Okay.
1: Oh, wait. Oh, it's Christy.
0: Christy, Kathy. I go by many names.
1: Okay. Well, either one, I'm so sorry to disrespect. I hear you have a riddle for us. You told us outside that you have a riddle for us. So what's the riddle for today?
0: Okay, so, you know, I always have a riddle on hand. Oh, there comes the British accent again. Wow. So my riddle is pretty good. Honestly, I kind of ran it by Courtney, and she really, really likes it. And this is the riddle. Tell me what you guys think. Who is the best person in the land and in the music industry, and who is the brightest and the best in the industry? And trick question. And trick question, yes. Okay? So that's the riddle.
1: That's the riddle?
0: That's the riddle.
1: Okay, I love it. I can't wait to think about it. I feel like I already have some ideas out there. Maybe along the lines of what you guys were saying earlier about a certain Grammys performance, but I'm so excited to guess. So how are you guys feeling? Like, are you guys ready to perform?
0: Oh, absolutely. We're gonna set up. So wait, you guys are gonna give us the instruments mm-hmm. and stuff?
1: So we're just gonna take a quick break, and then we are just gonna set up, and we'll be right back with
0: Perfect.
1: Yummy.

Okay, now I'm very excited to present Yummy playing I Love It, I Love It, I Love It by Bella K.

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Wow, okay. Thank you so much for I Love It, I Love It, I Love It. And I hear that you also have a second song, Yukon, the Grammys version. So why don't you take it away with that now? In 10 seconds for a quick setup thing.

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And then tell your friends about it. 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Tell me the password. 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You know what that means. I'm coming up on you quickly, yeah. I be nice things.

0: Wow, guys. Thank you so much for that wonderful performance. I'm ready. I think Maya and I have some questions for the both of you. Maya, why don't you start us off and just, how did you feel after that performance?
1: Oh my gosh, I just want to give them one last round of applause because that was just amazing. Oh my goodness. Okay, I was not expecting it to sound that closely to what it did at the Grammys. Honestly, my general thoughts, I thought that it was really cool how you guys, we haven't really had a lot of bands in here that have just had a guitar, vocals, and a bass. And I think that, like, that together was really unique in its own. And I think it was a really, really great, you know, season exit. I feel like that was just, like, I'm in awe. It was great.
2: I completely agree. You guys, I think, are one of the most talented bands we've ever had. Can you tell us how you kind of felt during the performance? What was going through your head while you were performing and everything like that? Well, first of all, thank you very much. Courtney, I felt like we did great, Courtney. Courtney, I felt like that was a great performance by us.
1: I think we did really, really well, too. I think that, you know, I'm flattered that this was one of their best performances they've had here, obviously. We're very humble. But, I mean, I am flattered.
2: I'm absolutely flattered. And, you know, I think what was going through our head, well, first of all, I mean, if you couldn't tell, I was on the acoustic and the vocals, and Courtney was
1: on the bass. Yeah.
2: Courtney was on the bass. And I think something we have trouble emphasizing to everyone is, like, we were so perfectly in harmony, it sounded like a recording.
1: We're very humble, by the way. We're very humble. But yes, we were, in fact, fantastic. Yeah.
2: We were fantastic. And I think, you know, I'm glad we were at the end because I was afraid that if we weren't in the last episode, like, we don't want to show other people up.
1: Yeah, like, we are very humble in that sense. Like, we are not going to, you know, maybe we're the most humble band. Like,
2: I feel honestly like, think that's
1: not to toot
2: true.
1: Our own horn, but I feel like we are the most humble band, and I'm so glad that they were let us be humble and go last, just not to, like, you know, intimidate the competition. Not that it's a competition, of course, because we are the most humble. We already won that one. But, you know, that, like, we didn't even have to go before them to intimidate them. Wow. You know what I mean? Like, I feel like we really did them a solid. Yeah.
2: Okay. That was a really great answer to my question of how you kind of felt during the performance.
1: Yeah, yeah.
2: Another question I have is, what do you guys see in your future for the band? Like, what do you envision for yourselves in the next, like, 20 years?
1: So what me personally I see in our future is, you know, going back to the Grammys and recreating Justin Bieber's monumental performance, just because that was absolutely, absolutely breathtaking as it was the first time. And I think that we could really do it justice.
2: Yeah.
1: And, you know, have the yummy version, not just Justin Bieber.
2: Yes.
1: I think he would just, like, you know,
2: retire
1: honestly, and let us
2: retire.
1: Take over. Yeah.
2: And, you know, I'm thinking, not only when we were watching that Justin Bieber performance, we were in tears. Absolute tears, having hot flashes. We're in our 50s. Absolute tears down our face.
1: Sorry, she gets like this sometimes.
2: Sorry.
1: The British thing.
2: The British thing just comes out. But in honestly, I'm surprised Jay Bieber hasn't DM'd us. We are absolutely killing the game.
1: Yeah. We are on a nickname basis with the Big JB.
2: We're on a nickname basis on the big JB. I'm obviously the CKAAYHA, and you're the QUERRARY.
1: Mm-hmm.
2: And I want to also say that during the Grammy performance, we actually did perform during the Grammys.
1: We were backstage.
2: He was muted.
1: We were backstage. We were the ones
2: we
1: playing.
2: We were backstage performing the entire Grammys. The Cat's Eye, we were all six of them.
1: Yeah,
2: it
1: that's
2: was honestly.
1: True.
2: You know what? You know, Courtney, I think we should ask for more money.
1: I think we should too. I mean, like, we were not the face of the Grammys, but we were what everyone heard, and that's what's most important, because it's all about what you hear and not necessarily.
2: What
1: I
2: you
1: know.
2: See.
1: I know Cat's Eye.
2: You,
1: they know.
2: Oh, we
1: they know,
2: know
1: I want more money.
2: They know we want more money. And honestly, this is the thing. Our first gig, we got paid 20 cents each.
1: Mm-hmm.
2: And that lasted us like 5 months. But I think we need a little more.
1: Thank you so much for answering that question. Again, really detailed on how, you know, the performance made you feel. And I'm so honestly surprised to hear about this whole Grammys experience. Like, I had no idea that you guys were this
2: big.
1: It was
2: really hard.
1: I knew you guys were really big on the Pittsburgh local scene, but I didn't know that you guys were, you know, nationally known.
2: Hey, Maya, global. Okay.
1: Sorry.
2: Maya, global.
1: My apologies. Globally known like that. And I just want to ask, like, like, I'm trying to think, like, if you guys would describe your band as, like, a color or, like, a vibe, like, what do you think you would do to, you know, encompass that into just what you two are together?
2: Wow. First of all, I would say platonic. That's the first thing that comes to my head when I think about our band. But, you know, that's not all. That's not all. That's one of the big pillars of our relationship.
1: Mm-hmm.
2: I think family, hold yourselves together and be there.
1: Yeah. Mm-hmm. Yeah. So, like, what kind of, like, color would you, like, or vibe kind of, you know, pulling back to the question. Me personally, I would say maybe the color of Justin Bieber's hair.
2: Ooh.
1: That's probably, you know, the best one.
2: Wait, that's you know, really good. That's mm-hmm. really good. You know, I think, you know, Courtney, that is such a good answer because that man changes his hair so much because we're constantly growing.
1: Mm-hmm, mm-hmm.
2: And, you know, I don't think you asked this question, Maya, but I would also say I think that we are a shooting star.
1: Yeah.
2: I think we're a shooting star, Courtney.
1: Absolutely.
2: Courtney, I think, do you remember that night when we were 4th of July underneath the picnic?
1: Oh, my goodness.
2: And we saw that shooting star together?
1: That was our one year reunion after the Butler County Fair that happens that same mm-hmm. week. Because we had just come from there. We were watching the shooting stars.
2: And it was I think that's when we saw that shooting star. We say, wow, we need to be a Justin Bieber cover band. But then we expanded, too.
1: We expanded some female artists, you know. But then, you know, our roots are truly in Justin Bieber. Our first one was Mistletoe by Justin Bieber.
2: Oh, I love Mistletoe. Let me tell you something about Mistletoe, all right? My first kiss underneath a mistletoe. Was it with Courtney? Not going to say yes or no.
1: Mm-hmm. But you know what was playing in the background?
2: Mistletoe.
1: Everything connects back to the mistletoe.
2: You guys are so cool.
1: The birth of the band on the week of the 4th of July. Then, what's after the 4th of July? Thanksgiving. No one really pays much attention to Thanksgiving. What's the real one? Christmas. What's at Christmas? The mistletoe. Everything connects back to the mistletoe if you try hard enough.
2: Wow, that's a really good point. Do you guys have any other friends that aren't each other? I'm just wondering.
1: I would say I have, you know, not, I am humble, but I would say I have the most friends.
2: Courtney walks around and it's like a mob. Every time Courtney goes somewhere, everyone's like, Courtney, I need a picture. Courtney, I need you to come help fix my toilet again.
1: Yeah, and they're like, I would say I have the most friends out of anyone.
2: Honestly, yeah. Courtney, I think you know what, Courtney, you're really humble, though.
1: I am humble.
2: Because you are humble. Because somebody who's not humble wouldn't be nice enough and humble enough to have that many friends.
1: God, stop telling me I'm humble. Like, I already know I'm humble.
2: Listen, everyone, this is serious. Stop telling Courtney she's so humble. Every day she keeps getting DM'd. Wait, is it Facebook? Is Facebook the one with DMs, Courtney?
1: Thank you so much, guys, for, like, getting into this really deep conversation. I kind of just want to, like, pull us back to the general vibe of the interview sense, you know, so what would you guys say, let me think, what would you guys say is, like, your favorite fruit roll-up flavor?
2: Wow. First of all, I'd like to say, you know, Maya, Sammy, not really impressed with your hosting skills, but again, that's a conversation for later.
1: My apologies.
2: My favorite fruit roll-up. Wait, you know the one that when you eat it, then you, like, pass out for, like, 30 minutes, and then you wake back up again, like, 2 hours later, and you're in, like, a pool, but you don't really know how you got there?
1: Maybe.
2: That's my favorite. I do that, like, every Sunday, you know? And
1: yeah,
2: absolutely love that fruit roll-up.
1: I would say my favorite flavor

0: Absolutely. We're going to be playing on the moon
1: next week. Oh, my goodness. Wait, but we do have Acrosure the week after. Yeah. It's a sold-out show. Maybe you guys can sit outside. But, like, we are playing the full Justin Bieber discography there.
0: Yeah, and Ariana Grande is opening for us.
1: But on the moon, that's just for, like, the most, the OGs. The OGs are getting sent to the moon with us where we're playing.
0: 100%. Yeah. And you can follow us on Facebook Marketplace. You guys know how to get on? Wait,
1: just
0: Courtney,
1: look us up.
0: Courtney, I think I got hacked because I was going on my phone this morning and somebody emailed me and said, oh my God, your social security number is leaked. So I had to send them $20,000.
1: Oh my goodness. That's crazy.
0: Did that ever happen to you?
1: Yeah. You know, I got a message the other day that my car was stolen, but it actually wasn't. I found it. So I caught them.
0: Oh my God.
1: But I would say that too. I hope you get your
0: car. And you know what I love about your car? I like how it's, you know, like it's like you got at Target, like those toy ones.
1: Yeah.
0: And I like how you drive it around like a real car.
1: I do. Well, I do that. But I put recently, you haven't seen this yet, Chrissy, but recently I actually modified it. So now it has gigantic monster truck wheels. Gigantic.
0: No.
1: Yeah. It cost me around $500,000. But it's okay. It's okay because now I ride in style. So I have my teeny tiny little car thing. So none of the kiddos can fit in it. But I do.
0: But
1: and then I have
0: the
1: huge wheels. So then people look out for me when I'm on my way on the highway to the Butler County Fair.
0: Wow. That's really cool. Okay, guys. Thank you so much. I think that all started from a fruit roll-up question and where you're playing next. To kind of go back to directly the music, how do you guys practice? Like, what is the inspiration? Do you come up with the song you want to play first and then you figure out who's doing what instrument or what's the kind of the practice sessions looking like?
1: You know, Samuel, I honestly think that, like, I agree with Chrissy in this, that you guys really need to improve on your interviewing skills because you obviously don't respect the flow of a conversation. Bringing us back to the music.
0: Wow.
1: The music.
0: I'm so sorry.
1: But that's okay. That's okay. What was the question?
0: What is the process of your band practices together?
1: Oh, yeah. Okay. So we practice around from 12 a.m. to 3 a.m. Every other night, but not when it's a full moon, because then that's just bad.
0: That's bad.
1: So that's our day off, besides the days in between. And then, you know, we practice for a really long time, and then we brainstorm new songs to play, and we have to wait for Justin Bieber's new album to drop so we can play more of that. But overall, just like a really hardcore style.
0: Yeah, and you know, we practiced 2 years for those two songs that we played today.
1: Yeah, we did.
0: Every day except the full moon days, and I will say I want to thank our 10 children because when we're practicing, they bring us our snacks.
1: Like, they do. They do bring us snacks.
0: Bring us snacks. What's our favorite snack?
1: I would say the strawberry fruit roll-up.
0: Strawberry fruit roll-up is great. I also really like it when we need a little wake-up. You know our kids are so funny. You know when they try to, like, throw stuff at us when we're practicing?
1: Oh, my gosh. They're like, they are so silly.
0: They're so silly. They're like, stop practicing. I hate you. They're just the darn cutest. They're the darn cutest. And they're like 50.
1: But yeah, they are also 50. It's like, it's a family, you know. And when we see kids, we really have to, you know, fill you all in. Because I realize you guys are I was actually really wondering, like, what that really means. Well, it does mean, Maya, that it's all of our friends. It's considered a family. But because we are the birth, you know, we are very humble in that sense. But we are really group leaders. So then they are our kids.
0: 100%.
1: But we are all one family in the metaphorical sense. Stance.
0: Yes. You know, I think you've noticed, but Courtney and I finish each other's sentences a lot.
1: Sentences. Yep.
0: And honestly, it's sometimes I recently met a therapist because I was just feeling too much pressure from being perfect. So I called up my therapist and I said, hey, like, I'm feeling kind of pressure. I'm feeling a little like I'm too perfect. And they said, I think you're a little bit of a narcissist. Oh. Narcissists don't know what that means. Does that mean those minion things? Like, you know, in I think so, too. You know that movie, Despicable You?
1: Mm-hmm.
0: Is it Despicable
1: mm-hmm.
0: You?
1: I think it's Despicable Me.
0: Don't correct me. Okay. So they're like, you know those little yellow things?
1: Mm-hmm.
0: I'm thinking that's a narcissist, right?
1: I don't think that's what it is, but I definitely think that's what it is.
0: I definitely think that's what it is. And you know what? I recently went to Costco,
1: Courtney. I love Costco.
0: Oh, okay, guys. So let's, before we start talking about Costco, I have another question.

0: kind of more related to the music.
1: Hey, interviewing skills. Look it up on the internet. Then you will know.
0: Look it up on the web.
1: Of a conversation.
0: Every night I go on my big computer. I look up G-O-O-G-L-E. Google.
1: Google.
0: Google.
1: Google it.
0: I'm looking up a lot of things. All right, guys. So, okay. I guess along the lines of the internet, do you guys post things online at all for people to see, like, songs or practices?
1: That wouldn't be very underground of us. Our true fans know when we're performing and where, a.k.a. our gigantic sold-out show at Acrisure and the Moon.
0: And the Moon. And you know what? I like it because sometimes no one shows up because they're so mentally there.
1: Yeah. We have, like, a connection. A connection with our followers.
0: It's a,
1: our family.
0: It's a mental connection. And honestly, Courtney, do you think you are the G-O-D, the big G-O-D? Would you consider yourself the energy?
1: No, I would not. Oh, okay. Well, that's so nice, guys. Well, that was our group for today. Thank you so much to Courtney and
0: you're
1: Kathy.
0: You're welcome for being on.
1: Yeah, we are very humble, but thank you for, you know, realizing that we are the best.
0: Thank you guys so much for coming on. I think we're going to transition into talking about some of our big reflections for the season.
1: And, oh, my gosh.
0: It's just really hard because I think it's so funny how I feel so lucky that coming here every Wednesday became part of my normal routine. I was like, oh, yeah, I'd leave Spanish Club and I'd be like, yeah, guys, time to go to the radio station.
1: Yeah, Spanish Club every single Wednesday.
0: Actually, once a month.
1: She was always coming from Spanish Club. That'd be known. She would smell like something delicious and I'd be like, where were you? Spanish Club every single Wednesday, mm-hmm. without a doubt.
0: And I think, like, just with it, first of all, I want to say thank you to everybody here. Thank you to Larry. Thank you to Alex. Thank you to Joseph. Thank you to Maya. Thank you to C. Thank you to Ben.
1: Thank you to
0: Angelina.
1: We do miss you, Ben.
0: We miss you, Ben. And thank you to everyone in the studio constantly. I think part of the reason this show has been so special is, like, of course, we're Youth Express Live, but we're really not. We don't have a show unless we're part of SLB Radio Productions, to be honest. And the environment that the people here create is something that I don't think I found anywhere, really.
1: This is not a promotion, by the way.
0: This is our true thoughts.
1: Yeah. And I would definitely agree. And I think that if I'm looking back, like, more long-term. Wait, sorry. Did you have something else?
0: Oh, I was going to say, also, thank you to Ricky.
1: Sorry. Yes, thank you to Ricky. And thank you to Alice.
0: Thank you to Grace.
1: Thank you to
0: everyone. We're going to keep going.
1: We can go all day. But if you have nothing else to add on, I will add. I'll say, like, looking back, like, from the beginning of our first season until now, I think that there's been, like, a lot of growth, I would say. I think that even, like, the beginning of this season alone until now, like, we're down to two. Like, this is crazy. Like, not that everyone else has left. Well, Ben, we miss you.
0: Ben, he
1: has gone, but...
0: He's still alive. He's just there.
1: You know, we've stayed. Yeah. He is mm-hmm. still alive. He's just moved on to a new state. But you know, I feel very grateful for, like, the growth that's happened and, like, the lessons learned. And I'm gonna miss, you know, this group a lot.
0: It's so interesting how sometimes I think you get lucky. You get paired with people and you figure out how to work together. But we really did get lucky. I think all of us mesh in a way in different aspects that I truly do love being around you guys, and I don't have to fake that. And I think that's something I feel really lucky about. I actually truly love being around everyone here. I think when I'm stressed out and whenever I get to come and do this, it is something I get to look forward to. Like, if I'm having a bad day, I'm like, but you know what? My day is only going to get better because I get to come here and I get to do this show and I get to talk to all of these genuine people. I've been thinking about the word genuine recently, and I realized that's a trait I appreciate probably the most in people. Mm-hmm. I think generosity and genuinity. Is genuinity a word?
1: I would say, like,
0: genuine.
1: Like, authenticity.
0: Authenticity.
1: Maybe?
0: Mm-hmm. Everyone here is exactly who they present themselves to be, and everything they do, they truly care about. And that's really hard to find sometimes. And to have a whole entire group of people put their real selves forward every single day, and while supporting other people, allowing themselves the space to be who they are, is a feat. And I think I just want to give a mini round of applause to everyone who makes that space for us, because that is not an easy thing to create.
1: I agree. I think that, like, I remember my first day at SLB, I was very, very nervous because I am very bad at meeting new people. And I remember I walked in and, like, immediately, like, there was just like, a sense of, like, welcoming, like, that I was already friends with people almost. And I just, like, very, very, very thankful for that, you know, environment that is available for youth here in Pittsburgh. And then I would also just like to say, like, between, like, us specifically, I think that I totally agree. Like, I've made some of, like, you know, my best friends here. I think that, like, it's just so fun to get to come and see people every single week. It's something to look forward to. I always, like, I never have had a negative time here. I don't think ever. Like, no. It just, it's a highlight of my week every week, and I think it's just so great.
0: And, like, something, it's just something cool, too, that I want to say is I don't think I've noticed this before, but I love the room that we're in. Like, this is a funny, like, kind of final reflection, too. I love the room that we're in. It's a very cool room, actually, I feel like, for radio. Like, we have kind of soundproofed in, and we're kind of in our cave every time we come in here. And then when we turn the lights off and close the curtains.
1: It's really like a cave.
0: It is really like a cave in here. And it's so interesting because we've also picked up so many skills by doing this, I think, like learning how to continue conversations. Because when you're hosting something, it's on you to make sure everyone's comfortable and that conversation is flowing. And I think we've all kind of picked up that skill and how to do that. And something else that's just fun is I think some of the funniest moments in my life have happened in this studio. I think it's so interesting because I don't think I've ever been upset here before. Even if I'm upset, I come here, I'm not upset. Because I one time was talking to someone here, and I was telling them how, listen, do I still think I'm an introvert? Yes. Does everyone disagree with me? Yes.
1: But I disagree with you, but I understand what you're saying.
0: And, you know, I realize when I'm here, I truly am my most, like, free self. I think I've actually overshared so many times here. Like, not only on air, but around the space. I feel so comfortable. I have overshared, like, 50 times. 50
1: I think
0: times.
1: I have as well. I feel like I've become a lot more comfortable with, like, if you look at my first episode here, I keep talking about my first episode. I literally did not speak a word. I was so scared. And now I feel like I'm always, like, cutting people off and just, like, start talking.
0: Wait, you know what, Maya, I realized, too, that's actually, I do think back to the beginning. You talked a lot less. You have really come out of your shell, too. And you've become so much, like, you have always been one of the sweetest people I know, truly. Aww. And you have become even more, like, social. And I think I remember, there was a moment where, like, I think, like, we all had a breakthrough where it was, like, instead of strangers, we suddenly kind of felt like
1: we were friends. Yeah.
0: Mm-hmm. And I think we bonded over, listen, I think Maya's hilarious. And I think Maya's hilarious. And you and I have had some really fun times going through your Instagram reels.
1: I know. I feel like I've had my own individual breakthroughs with each person.
0: Yes.
1: But, like, when that breakthrough happens, it's like the best feeling ever. Like, I remember specifically my breakthrough with Sammy. I was sitting next to Sammy, and we were watching reels on my phone, and we both were, like, going back and forth laughing at different ones.
0: Exactly.
1: And we just thought it was so funny.
0: It was the funniest thing, though. Mm-hmm. And it is true. We've all kind of, I think, we've fostered a relationship together, and we've also been able to foster relationships with each person individually. And something too, I think, is like we're actually all very extremely different from one another. Like we're very different from each other.
1: I think that's like the funny thing about like opposites attract. Like I think that each of us brings something really individual and really like valuable to our space, like in different experiences, but like we work so well together. I think
0: it is honestly it is interesting because I think we have like a good range of crazy and nonchalant.
1: And, like, as Courtney would say, like, we are the most humble, obviously, but we are very, very, very good at working together.
0: We're probably, honestly, the best at working together.
1: Probably the best at working together.
0: Probably the best. Sorry for anyone who has to work together with someone else. The best spot has
1: the
0: been
1: taken.
0: The
1: best spot has been taken already. Sorry.
0: Sorry, unfortunately. And, you know, I think something else that I, like, think on, I remember specifically, do you remember when we all ate pumpkin pie together?
1: That is a memory I remember.
0: The pumpkin pie. And I also remember, like, our first few episodes, I remember how anxious we were over everything. Like, the pie charts that we made. Like, we kind of got to a point where we don't even use pie charts anymore.
1: Yeah.
0: And it's so interesting to see how all of us were so nervous for those few. I remember my first episode with Connor Parente, and it's still one of my favorites. I thought the live music was really great. And I remember that was my birthday. We've also celebrated so many birthdays on air.
1: Yeah, we have. We really have celebrated a lot of birthdays. Never my birthday, I don't think, but Angelina's birthday, Ben's birthday, I think, C's birthday, and your birthday.
0: Maya, you're going to have an episode exactly on your birthday.
1: Yay. We're usually not in the studio for my birthday. We usually come in middle of September.
0: Yeah. Well, just lie about your birthday.
1: Yeah, good idea. Okay. It's today.
0: It's oh my god. something else I think about a lot when I think about radio is like people's when I tell people like I do radio, they're always like, "What? That's crazy." But it feels so
1: like seamless, yeah.
0: Seamless and like such a normal part of our lives, which I think I'm so lucky that we get to say that. And it's something I like when I go to college next year, I guess this year.
1: Next year.
0: I am going to be doing radio as well. And I just can't wait. And I hope they're ready for me to absolutely...
1: Coming in hot.
0: Coming in hot.
1: She's ready to go. And I will be listening wherever I can.
0: Oh, and Maya will be stopping by whenever we do episodes.
1: I'm going to try to come out to D.C. at some point.
0: I'm actually so excited to go to D.C. I'm going to scout the area for you. And then that way I know where to go.
1: That we can go find matchas together.
0: We can find matchas. Well... We'll find you milk.
1: I'll have milk and Samuel will have matcha.
0: And yeah, matcha. Oh, do you like chocolate milk?
1: I actually do really like chocolate milk.
0: Chocolate milk is good. Chocolate milk is a dessert, in my opinion.
1: I agree. I won't drink... Okay, this is really getting on. I won't drink chocolate milk like just... Like with a meal, I'll drink it after a meal, but for dessert, yes.
0: Yes. And guys, I've been gaslit into thinking I'm lactose intolerant recently.
1: What?
0: Yes, anytime I'm bloated, which is not that often, they'll be like, "You're lactose intolerant." And I'm like, why?
1: That can't be true. What? It probably just means you're not drinking enough water.
0: Yeah,
1: that's usually what that means.
0: I'm just like, guys, what's happening? Because why? I'm not even bloated that often, but when I am, everyone's like, "You're lactose intolerant." Ooh.
1: What does Sorry. That even mean?
0: No.
1: No.
0: I'm not. Even if I was, which I am not, I would refuse to accept that I'm lactose intolerant.
1: Yeah, I would also do that.
0: I'd be eating ice cream.
1: Oh. I feel like, but here's like the general vibe I feel like I get from lactose intolerant people is that they never like actually follow the rules.
0: Exactly.
1: They always eat more lactose than I do.
0: Then, yeah, and they're fine.
1: Mm-hmm. They're literally fine.
0: They're like, "Oh, yeah, I'm lactose intolerant. I'm going to eat a sundae." And yeah, I'll like, be like, "Are you going to be okay?" They'll be like, "Yeah, I'll be fine." So I actually think maybe like lactose intolerance is.
1: It's a. Illusion.
0: If you're lactose, no, you're not. I'm just kidding.
1: I'm just kidding.
0: I want to come back to the riddle real quick. So I'm going to bring Kathy or too many K's back in for the riddle real quick. Hi, guys. I'm going to say the riddle one more time. I am the best person in the music industry because I am that good. And you already know who I am.
1: Okay, I think I have my guess ready. Do you have your guess ready, Sam?
0: I absolutely have my guess ready.
1: Okay, should I go first?
0: You should go first.
1: I think it's yummy.
0: That's a really good guess because they are humble, but I do feel like they are a little narcissistic.
1: Yeah, they can be a little bit sometimes, but I feel like they are so humble, but I think that is the answer.
0: I think it's yummy. Honestly, I think it was either yummy or Justin Bieber, but I'm going to go yummy as well because I do think that they would only make a riddle about themselves.
1: Mm-hmm.
0: So should we ask them what the answer is?
1: Yeah, what's the answer?
0: So the answer, unfortunately, it is yummy, but it's not because it's not because we're that into ourselves. It's because it's the truth.
1: It's just the truth. And like, you guys, congratulations for getting it right. But we did invent it. So we are the best. But like, we're humble.
0: We are the best. So we're humble about it. Yeah, so it's fine.
1: Mm-hmm.
0: Wow. And, you know, I also want to say for our last band of the show, I think we had a band that really summarized exactly what we are.
1: Yeah, what we are. I feel like. They almost like came from within.
0: They almost felt like our if only I was a Southern woman who was also British.
1: Yeah, and if only I was Courtney with a Q U. Like then maybe we would have like, you know.
0: Yeah, but that's in another world.
1: I
0: really hope they make a comeback. They need to have a show together. I think Netflix would pay them big bucks to have a show together.
1: Well, they're having a show at AgriShore next week, so everyone look out. And the Moon, but the Moon is only for OGs.
0: The Moon's only for OGs, and I really do wonder how they got that. I wonder if they're actually just psychotic and everything's in their head, but I believe
1: I don't. I don't think so. I think they're real.
0: I think they're real. And with that, do you want to say our, like, maybe we each do big three reflections to end our show today?
1: Okay. Like, reflections or memories?
0: Ooh. Let's do memories. Let's do big three memories.
1: Okay, big three memories. The first one is, okay. Do you have your three already?
0: I can go first.
1: Yeah.
0: I think one of my, in no particular order, the first meeting I sat on for the show, before the show started, when I met everyone for the first time. And I was thrown into like even the SLB culture. And that was my first big meeting. I remember driving home and calling my mom and being like, "Hey, mom, I'm going to be on a radio show." And she's like, "What?" I was like, yeah. And I'm really excited. And she was like, that's crazy. Are you sure, like, you know that it's a radio show? Are you sure it's not, like, something that's not a radio show? I was like, no, I'm sure it's a radio show. Mm-hmm. I think my second favorite memory is honestly probably the first show. That was, like, the one on my birthday. Not because it was my birthday, but because it was the first show where we kind of, it was, like, our big launch. And I think that was my favorite memory. And I think my third favorite memory was probably... Ooh, that's really difficult. I think my third favorite memory is one of the episodes where it was like UC and I with, and it was completely dark, because we've had a few of those shows, mm-hmm. like one of those shows, because those episodes, like being in the dark was so fun. I don't know, something about it was so exciting.
1: That and was actually one of mine, yeah.
0: Yeah, those are my three.
1: Oh, I love all of those. That's so nice. Okay, one of mine, I'm actually going to steal one of yours, and it was the pumpkin pie from earlier. That's one of my favorite memories, I think. That's a good one. And I just think that was so fun because, like, we were all together. The second one was when we were all telling scary stories. It was you, me, and C in here in the dark, and we were telling scary stories. I think that that was, like, one of, like, the big, like, clicking moments. I was like, wow, like, these, like, this is just, like, such a fun group. Like, I already knew that, obviously, but, like, it was just, that one stood out. And then my third one is going to be from last season, and it was... all of us together. So Angelina and Ben and C were all here too. And we just did a whole episode of like get to know you questions. And I thought that was so fun because I got to know so much about everyone and also just like reflect on like who I am. And then also like we just had a lot of really great laughs. I think that was great.
0: That was. And oh my God, I can't believe this is the final time we're going to be sitting here together.
1: I know, Maya. It's so sad. It makes me sad.
0: It makes me sad, but also,
1: but I'm seeing
0: like,
1: you so soon,
0: yeah,
1: so it's okay.
0: Yeah, I'll see you so very soon. And it's like this happy, happy, sad. And I'm so grateful for this show. And should we say our final
1: Yes, final I think goodbyes? We should. Okay.
0: Are you ready?
1: Ciao.

0: Wow, you're up early. Thanks for choosing to listen to Youth Express. This next segment is just for you.
1: Hello, my name is Eric. I'm in 12th grade at Bashir High School. The question that I was asked, should students be allowed to have phones in school, or should the teachers confiscate them for the school day, but give it back at the end? I never really think that there's actually a specific correct answer, because, well, on one hand, bringing phones out in class is not just bad, and, well, the usage of phones, like, currently is probably far too much. Though, however, as far as actually doing this, I do not think that would go over well, considering the whole almost obsession over phones, like the smartphones and such, that is around us today. Because, well, how many people do you know that are on their phones more than half a day? Probably quite a few, right? So, giving up phones for even half a day, probably not going to go over well. I basically just have a flip phone that I use only occasionally because my phone does not have access to the Snapchat, Twitter, Facebook, or such. That is all the rage nowadays that everyone must check every, like, 15 minutes or so. And as far as my flip phone, I basically only use it to get in contact with my mom if necessary. Like, planning to pick me up or something.
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8: Yo, my name is Vapo Reeves. Y'all can search me up on any social media account. Shout out to Greenhouse, you know, and my man Tyler right here. Search up Library Collaborative. That's a music label too, feel me? Shout out to my man Deshaun right here, you know. Look at here pulling on a... Yeah. This one is called Zombies. Yeah. Whoa. Whoa. Yeah.
9: Yo,
8: look, no, y'all won't believe in me, so I'll make y'all believe. Lockjaw, sold you what you want, but really what you need. And for this music, yeah, I gotta bleed. Selling all them pills, creating.

daughter just to get away. Yeah, I overdosed on myself. Lost in the fantasy, the sounds of the help. 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Blood-wise, but I got less of a blood tail. 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

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And I'm always tired, cause every day's a fight. Yo, Valvarez, man. Yo, come on, y'all. 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Show some love for your younger. Yo. Yeah. 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Yeah, let's go. 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Yo, I want y'all to know about me for. 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Come on. Devil on my shoulder. Yeah. Yo. I want everybody hopping their bed right now. This is some real brother stuff right now. All right, really, like, look, the devil on my shoulder. 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

dead. 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And all the pain I went through made me want to try suicide. 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Tell him he my best friend, but he's not.

0: be brothers through blood, man. That means a lot. Real talk, shout out to everybody who here, yo. Y'all came out here. I hope y'all ready for this. All right, there's a lot more. Yo, we really about to. Yo, I got one more. Some of y'all probably know this one.
1: Can y'all please give it up for Arts Greenhouse, ladies and gentlemen, Fabo Reeves. Oh my gosh, brother's off the chain, you know what I'm saying? So, of course, make sure you look him up. Of course, I know a lot of people probably don't know who the hell I am, but my name is Jaquay May. I'm a teaching artist of One Hood Media. Can y'all give it up for One Hood Media? No, I'm just playing. It's a pleasure to see all of y'all here, and I could talk about Pittsburgh youth and how amazing y'all are and all that type of stuff, but let's just skip. Let's just keep going. So, of course, I have the amazing blessing to introduce some of our amazing students that are coming from One Hood, Pittsburgh, and beyond. So he is a rapper, a poet, he is an actor, he is an MC, a variety of different things, but his name is James Perry! 5 minutes, brother, 5 minutes.
2: Yeah, she pretty much summed it up. So yeah, let's spin it.

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I'm rapping where I'm from. 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

0: so bold. 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
1: Can I get another round of applause for my manzo? He's popping. He's popping. What's up, bro? 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What's up, bro? Oh, yeah. 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Yeah, my man.

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I just want to go and pack it for all my homies. 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
1: Can y'all give it up for Red, please? 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
7: Catch the future!
1: Hold up, wait, don't you, can you cut that? Sorry. Hold up, wait, don't you make that mistake. I'm a businesswoman, you beat me with your briefcase, You think I want that shit safe? Lame little buster couldn't take me on a date, but quick enough to slide a slate for a slice of birthday cake. 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
1: How y'all doing? Y'all woke in? All right, well, next up is a light up Lighthouse Media performance from Control Chaos, Q Money, and Megatron. So here they go.
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4: Evacuate the premises.
3: Tell them.
4: I repeat. 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This is your final warning. Run!

0: they about to perform one more time. Next up is On My Grind.
1: I'll be back.
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3: 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We already back.
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1: Hey, put your hands up in the air.

0: right? Husband is better than dudes doing his whole life, right? Like, yo, just the hype like it's the last round of fight night before the whole time the opposition's been beating into the floor. I take her out to the knocking at the door. I've been preparing for this war since the day I was born. I'm dying out here.
1: Woo! Let's go.
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6: All right, how y'all feeling now? How y'all feeling now? We live in? All right, well, we about to slow it down. We about to have a spoken word from Aaliyah called I Feel.
7: I feel like I'm alone in this world. Nobody here to help. There's people here, but nobody ever gets deep enough to truly help me. I'm lost. I'm lost in the darkness of loneliness. Wondering if anybody will find me, wondering if anyone will see me, wondering if anybody will truly help me. I feel a pain in my chest. I'm not sure what it's from. Is it because I'm in the darkness and afraid, or is it because my heart is breaking? I feel a cold wetness trickling down my cheek. Is it tears, or is it fear? Or is it my fear causing my tears? My tears keep rolling down my face. I'm not sure what's causing them. I'm not sure what it's from. I feel so alone. I feel so lost. Why hasn't no one found me yet? Is it because no one is looking for me? Am I too far gone? Or is no one willing to help me? I feel this emptiness, like a piece of me is gone. A piece of my soul is missing. I feel this need to fill it. But with what? What do you fill a bottomless hole with? Why do I feel like this? I feel, I don't know what I feel anymore. I've been in this darkness so long. I've been alone so long. I finally lost myself. The darkness has been my only friend, and it's the

0: to think for yourself. A voice to say no. 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The words to bring out your suffering. The actions that will set you free. Trapped in your own mind, looking for a way out. Thoughts taking over, ripping you apart from the inside out until there is nothing left. But it's all fun and games until people start asking questions. So now, not only do you have to lie to yourself, but you have to lie to them too. Baby girl, you can't keep up this charade. Tear-covered face by night and your best smile by day. Caught in the same cycle, not knowing what to do next. Because that black eye and bustle, it won't be so easy to cover up this time. While you close your eyes, hoping that there won't be a next time. Looking for the easy way out. Because you think it's the only way out. But you're so blinded by your hate, sorrow, and despair that you can't see that it's not the only way. You'd rather tell yourself that it's going to be okay. That the pain that you feel will eventually fade away. So night after night, you let him have his way just to forgive him the very next day. He says that he loves you and that'll never happen again. So you believe him like the fool you chose to be, with no questions asked. Asked y'all once, I'ma ask y'all again. What is freedom? Thank you.
1: Next is our vocals and verses. Prince G, stand together.
2: Jordan. What's up, what's up? How y'all feeling tonight? Nah. Let me ask you one more time. How y'all feeling tonight? There it is. I'm going to keep it a little bit slow, and I'm going to perform one of my songs. It's called Stand Together.

0: That's the rest of vocals and verses. 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
1: Vocals and verses.
0: Chris, can we get all four mics up? Can we please get all four mics up?
1: So I know I slowed it down. You know, I went all sensual.
2: But we about to
3: y'all
2: take it back
3: hyped,
2: up.
3: Please.
1: We about to turn it back up in this.
2: Let's go.
3: Dancing day. Dancing day.
1: I want to see all y'all hands up.
2: Some of y'all look sweet. I don't think they turn.
3: I don't think they turn.
2: I don't think they turn.
3: Nisa, you ain't turning up for me, boo.
2: There's someone sleeping on the
3: phone. I need

0: 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How do we make a change? 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
7: Hello, hello. All right, we got one more group about to rock the stage. They go by Ink. They about to perform three songs, so listen up.
8: Who's ready to rock? I'm definitely going to need some more noise than that. I'm going to ask one more time. Who's ready to rock?

Let me tell you about the system. It's not so kind. A brother like me can't get no love. It's so twisted. I know you know. For you and me, all the same people. Let me tell you about the system. Let me preach my words. Let me tell you about the system. Let me share my curse. As the drums kick in and the string starts to break and our organ starts singing, we create a new faith.

0: Thank you. 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Y'all had to make a special request for this one. I had to make a special request. This man right here about to do my favorite song in the entire world. Yeah. About to do my favorite song. Y'all know what this is. Everybody come close to the stage. Let me hear you say gang, gang, gang, gang.
1: Gang, gang, gang, gang,
0: gang, gang. 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
1: gang. Gang, gang, gang, gang.
0: Hey, yo, drop the beat. Big Trap, what up?
1: Man.
2: Yo, tell him what's up, man. Tell him what's up, bro.
1: Shout out everybody, man. The drip, man. Hey, these are exclusive, bro.
3: Gang, man.
1: Hey.
3: Hey.
1: Watch out, y'all.
3: Hey.
1: Hey.
2: Hey.
1: Yeah.
2: Hey.
1: Don't worry, man.
2: Hey.
1: I got my gang with me. Hey. Hey. Hey. I'm about to throw it out there.
2: Throw it out there.
1: Hey.

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1: Boogie now.
0: Young Bull, just live it up. Sanguine, that's the family now. Gang, gang, gang, gang, live it up. 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Yeah, they get it, how to get it. Young Bull just came from the kitchen.
1: Young Bull just came from the kitchen.
0: Now niggas just living this life. 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
0: She calling my phone, tweaking out. I'm like, I'm with the gang. I'm with the gang. Yeah. I'm with the gang. I'm with the train. Yeah. I'm with the gang.
1: We running out the thing. I bust every day. And guess what they all just saying? I'm like,
0: Gang. Sanguine, that's gang. Gang.
2: What?
0: Dripped up, that's gang. Gang.
2: Good.
1: Young boy chasing J.
0: Gang. Gang. Man, shout out to Sanguine, shout out to Drip. Make sure y'all grab that all, you know what I mean? Hey, this. I'm about to say, who took my job? But yeah, man, shout out to everybody, man. Good luck.
3: Yo, how y'all doing? What's good? I need some more noise, man. What's good?
4: What's good? What's really good?
3: Yeah, that's what I love to hear. I got one request for y'all. Y'all think y'all can maintain the circle, but like back up a little bit, cause we about to get little quick. You feel me?
4: Oh, where?
3: We need some space.
4: All right.
1: Yeah.
3: Okay. No, I'm not gonna throw it on nobody. No, I'm not doing that.
4: Oh, I'm all right.
3: Huh? We need a little bit more space, cause there's a lot of us.
5: Damn.
3: If y'all know me, I'm Zolo. We the Crunk Movement.
4: Yo, what's up, Zenday?
3: You feel me?
4: It's lit.
3: I need y'all to make some noise for everybody who performed tonight because everything was lit. I loved everybody who performed, man. That's first of all. All right, so we about to get the show started. Yo, Trey, you know what's up, man. Drop that beat. All right, let's get it.
4: What? Hey, yo, hey, you, what, hey, woo,
3: we
4: yo,
3: got

0: Why I'm standing from the day beginning, we don't need your hate, we don't need permission. You know we got it, we hold the key from one chain like a pocket, dodging and weaving the beat behind me. Look at the competition for the profit, and don't you forget it. Whoa, dream teams, they're killing the game, we stick to the mission. You ain't the truth, we're coming down to your team in the pit.
1: Yeah, we work.

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0: winning. Got the vision with precision. 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True to sky. True to the limit. Try it. Got me with 14. Yeah. Just some kids for the bird with a train. Got me with got the vision with precision. Got to get it. True to sky. You said, let me.
1: Winning, winning, man. I swear that we winning. Levy's a chick. Like, I'm just chilling, dog. And I ain't even going to. Listen, Levy, I've been on a mission. On a mission. Scotty Pippen. Ball and never end. Since I was a kid, look, all we do is win. Yeah, so that be the symbol.
2: Yeah, Simple Luther King. Yeah, I had a dream. Yeah, I had a dream. Yeah, I wanna be. Had another sport. Yeah. Have another fight. Fuck the Jordan Scotty. Put the beat in front. Yeah, and I'm coming up telephone, man. Back in my head, see I'm doing my thing. Some of my problems, none of my wins. Simple the poor, I can't wait to be king. Black boy, black boy.
0: Yeah, black, black boy. Yeah.
2: If you got a problem, homie, take out that door. Yeah, stand up and put your hands up. Hands up. Yeah, winning for the team. Go with the mentor, mentor.
0: Yeah, we win. Oh yeah, we winning. He got the vision with precision. Gotta get it if the sky is at limit. Yeah, we winning for the team.
1: Yeah, yeah.
0: Just some kids for the bird with a dream. Yeah,
1: oh,
0: yeah, we winning. Hey, hey. Got the vision with precision. Gotta get it if the sky is at limit. I with it, yo. That's what I'm talking about, cuz. That's what I'm talking about right there. Make some noise for yourself. One more time, yo. One more time.
2: Hold on.
0: What's good, bro? What's up with you?
2: Hey.
0: Oh, I forgot, bro.
2: Hold on.
0: Wait, what?
2: Hey.
0: I'm gonna need some space for this.
2: Wait,
0: one.
2: Hold on.
0: Oh, let's get it.
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7: Catch the future!
1: What you got?
2: This next one.
0: Y'all ready for me?
1: Yes, get it, bro. What you got?
2: My boy Zolo. My boy Zende.
0: Trey, all right.
2: This one's a banger.
0: Yeah.
8: Hey, yo. I need everybody in here to say, what you got, Zolo?
0: What you got, Zolo?
1: What?
8: Say it one more time.
0: What you got, Zolo? Hey. All right. I got that.
2: Whoa.
0: I got that. Whoa. I got that. Edible. These fake rappers call them edible.
1: Jay.
0: Don't get me wrong, not a cannibal, what? But I killed the beat.
2: Whoa.
0: I'm an animal.
2: Whoa.
0: Juice game on cantaloupe.
2: Jay.
0: I spit fire, call it antidote.
2: Jay.
0: Control your head
2: Whoa.
0: Like a hammer mode. No green light, but my time to go. Work hard, my time to grow.
2: Okay,
0: y'all have a name, so I'm gonna let you know.
2: Okay.
0: Y'all trash talkers getting kinda old.
2: Whoa.
0: Like a leprechaun, I need a body go.
2: Whoa.
0: Y'all hear me now. Running your mouth, what you bring with myself? Flying so high and I won't hit the ground. I'm a kid from the break and I would make it out. Talk about numbers, I would make it count.
2: Whoa.
0: Looking with it all, you don't hear a sound. Judging me off an opinion.
2: Yeah.
0: You get in my way, then I'm taking you down.
2: Yeah.
0: And nothing but a little mission.
2: What?
0: I'm doing the shows, and then I hit your town.
2: Yeah.
0: Got it like that, I might get your crowd.
2: Talk about later, I'm doing it well.
0: Underrated, but they know I'm not playing. Cooling out there, be jumping the flame. Young with the mission, go hard for my name. Broken out there, go hard for my team. Thinking so much, I belong in the dream. I was on point, go off on the beat. Talk about wavy, you talk about me. Talk about bars, I'm coming with heat.
2: Sure.
0: I'm coming with heat.
2: Yeah.
0: I'm coming with heat.
2: What?
0: I'm coming with heat.
2: Talk about bars, I'm coming with heat.
0: Yeah. I'm coming with heat.
2: Yo.
0: I'm coming with heat.
2: Yo.
0: I'm coming with heat.
2: Talk about bars, I'm coming with heat.
0: What?
1: What?
0: Yeah.
1: Oh, yeah, we ain't done.
2: Whoa. Hey, yo, Zendo.
1: I got it.
2: 1, 2, 3, go.
0: Young Zendo up next. I cut her off, she's so upset.
1: I've been spinning long, I've been making songs.
0: Hey, you ask if I'm done yet.
1: Look, take his girl, it ain't Jake Law. Spin flames and call me Jake Law. Don't tell me y'all need it yet.
0: And bro, I get you a best.
1: Guessing those like Sinoco.
0: I'm just taking
1: off the Lolo. Got a side chick and she slide through. That's a side kick and she fly through. Make it fly like Ryu. Kicking it by the baru, I said,
0: yeah, pop, pop, bang, bang.
1: All you see is red, like a power. Look, got it do with B.I.G.
0: Why the flow notorious?
1: Look,
0: why we living so glorious?
1: Why the flow victorious?
0: Okay.
1: It's my empire, call it Lucy. malicious lies. Sneak this and get no apply. Sneak this and get no apply. Real G's million times. I got it. I got it. I got it.
0: Say it.
1: I got it. Now what you say now? And they love us, so they wanna ride the way now. And we let you, so you know we on the way now. And we on the move, so catch up to the pace now. Oh yeah, we straight now.
0: Yo,
1: what?
0: Keeping it golden.
1: What?
0: I do what I love, they're feeling the vibe. Starting to think that we're chosen.
1: What?
0: To go for the hate, and they want us to fight to the bottom. We never been folded.
1: Yeah.
0: I'ma go hard for my team. I figure two wavy can ride in my ocean. I'm playing the role, but I never been acting. Making me to an everyday habit. A lot of people never thought it would happen. Yeah. Team rocket, cause we never been checking. And I'm okay with the hate. Claiming they real, but they fake. Performing that show, you can look at the fans can make.
1: What?
0: Gotta be dope in the basic. Broken too hard to be great, so I know you're late. Killing your beam, I taking advantage. Calling the mic, and we thinking I'm mad. Get to the top. We take it for granted. Cut on my rapping, they thought I was bad. Looking in the game, life of the fan. Thought of me then, I look at you rap.
1: Going
0: to go, but we tripping the platinum. We got it, feel it, son.
1: I got it. What you say now? And they love us, so they want to ride the way now.
0: What?
1: And we let you, so you know we on our way now.
0: What?
1: And we on our move, so catch up to the pace now. Oh yeah, we straight now.
0: True.
1: Cause I got it. Say it.
0: I got it.
1: Now what you say now? And they love us, so they wanna ride the way now.
0: Louder.
1: And we let you, so you know we on our way now. Catch up to the pace now.
0: Catch up.
1: Oh yeah, we straight now.
0: You.
6: Hey.
1: Yo, make some noise, y'all.
6: Hey. Okay. Y'all want back up just a little bit. We hot. I'm loving y'all energy tonight. My name's Bird, for those of y'all who don't know. I represent the Crook Movement. But I do see all my beautiful queens out there, so if you could, just make a little bit of noise for yourselves. All right, well, growing up for me, I ain't really have a jam like this, so me and my ladies, we made a little jam for y'all to rock out to, feel yourselves a little bit. So if you know your melanin popping, say,
9: That's all.
6: All right, then. What? Loose curls, pretty eyes, it just don't make sense.
9: Riding form, but take the black off my back like a whip. Dare angry black woman, take your hair from your hip. Yeah, you know I like the weave, the fresh acrylic nails, but don't fake like it's your roots that everyone can't tell. All we do is self-hate, the vagina chop like a cyst. Naming what you are, and black's the last one on your list.

0: for inspirational, yeah, that click. 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
1: Where my girls at? Bring them in.
0: Let's bring them in.
1: And the melanin popping up in our skin. Where my girls got? Intelligence. BG Magic, we got it until the end. Where my girls?

0: tell me why you say that.
1: Nah, you never love
0: what?
1: Me.
0: What?
1: You never trust me.
0: I'm beautiful. You think my booty's full. You trying to what me?
1: I'm not letting it be popping. I'm black, but just know I'm super proud. Screaming to the top of my lungs. And my ghetto cause I'm loud. So
2: where
1: what?
2: My girls at? Bring them in.
1: Let's bring them in.
2: Got the melanin popping up in our skin.
1: What my girls got? Intelligence.
2: Intelligence.
1: BG Magic, we got it until the end.
2: Hey.
1: What my girls

0: All right, I wrote this, so just listen. Sometimes I'd rather be ignorant than to see what you see, because the stuff that goes on, it really does scare me. And I'm slowly getting to learning how I'm supposed to be taught. But man, the murder in the air is making it real clear that there's a lot of people that just don't want us here. Who else is trying to be nice? Who else is trying to see good? But when you're trying to see good, all you see is the hood, the one they wear on their heads, the ones that's covered with white, that had holes for eyes, so when they ride away, they look like white ghosts in the night. Horses they ride on, burning trees in the air, the endless amounts of murder that are plain unfair. And it's awfully kind of crazy when you say that we're complaining, but I'm sorry, Mr. Man. Were your people ever stolen and deprived, no longer alive, but their heart still beats inside when they're looking for a sign that everything is all right? But when you never seen a white man, it makes you lose some sleep at night. And you can call me a little black girl that's just angry and mad at the world. But I'm saying what I can, and I'm saying what I see, and I'm saying what every day we call history. Because there's a lot of people that want to get rid of me, want to get rid of we. But we need to stand by each other's side like the ride or dies that we claim to be. And man, they can't stand when we get a step closer. So they go for our tired and injured minds, and that's how they divide us. When we're down in the game, they don't look, they never mind us. X put his hand up, they shot that man down. And MLK rose up, ended lying on the ground. Newton started a rise, they hit him with a surprise, shot the whole house up, and then they came up with a lie. The motherland was aching and hurting when his people were gone. It was being dug up for gold by men with no soul, while we were being sold and walking up in the cold, longest ride of our life, both days and nights. We're still waiting for the day when we will be repaid with the land they say is theirs, but it's the land they really stole, when the land of the free. But our minds are in chambers, slowly losing reality. Well, we're distracted by cable, we're in the land of the free. But our minds are in chambers, slowly losing reality. Well, we're distracted by cable, we're in the land of the free. But our minds are in chambers, slowly losing reality. Well, we're distracted by cable. Thank you.
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7: So, this song's for my bro, Will. He died. He was 14. You know, it's crazy how, like, this gun violence is getting out of hand. But this song's for him, man. Run that beat.
9: Let's get lit.
7: Yeah.
9: Hey. Yo, jump, yo. Jump.
7: Turn up.
9: Jump.
7: Turn up.
9: Jump.
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7: Turn up.
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0: Sure, they took you off the earth just to put you on a shirt, but I'ma try to keep my cool and see how God works. But it's killing me inside, all this stress and this pain. But they shooting curry gun, but it's only for the fans. Living life well,
1: living life well,
0: living life well,
1: living life well,
0: living life well, living life well,
2: living life well.
1: Pray your hand on my.
2: What?
1: Pray your hand emoji.
2: Okay.
1: Pray your hand emoji.
2: Okay.
1: Pray your hand. All right, look.
2: Okay.
1: Look. Pray your hand emoji. Oh my God, I'm holy. Ring around the rosy.
2: Oh.
1: Yeah. What? Pray your hand emoji. Ring around the rosy. How we going? Yeah.
2: Yeah.
1: All right, look.
2: Yeah.
1: Pray your hand emoji.
2: Okay.
1: Nah, pray your hand away. Hold up.
2: Okay.
1: Pray your hand emoji. Oh my God, I'm holy. Ring around the rosy. How we going? Say, lucky. Look at my widow sinning. She don't even love. She just love him. Cut her off because she didn't get it. Not to give it seven. Got it. No, my own. Oh, girls trying to hit my phone. Okay. They won't even leave me alone.
2: No.
1: Tell me, being not kill that. You want a 16 or a real one. Cause green like I was Ben 10 fighting Bill Gates. Now you feel that. Look, underrated. This is an understatement. I've been caught up playing on what I really want. Do I even want the millions? Come see them telling Lilia. Living life well. Say,
0: living life well.
1: What?
0: Living life well.
1: What?
0: Living life well.
1: Say,
0: living life well.
1: Sure.
0: Living life well.
1: Yeah.
0: Living life well.
1: Say,
0: living life well.
1: One time. Living life well. Keep saying,
0: living life well.
1: Say,
0: living life well.
1: What?
0: Living life well.
1: Sure.
0: Living life well.
1: Yeah.
0: Living life well.
1: Say,
0: living life well.
1: What?
0: Living life well.
1: Yeah, rest in peace, man.
0: Rest in peace, man.
3: Yeah. Yeah.
4: Hey. Fist in the air like the 60s.
1: Put your fist up, y'all.
4: Raise the fist, man. Fist where the fist air. At?
1: What?
4: Fist in raise the... them like you mean
1: what?
4: It.
3: Oh.
1: Fist in the air like the 60s. Put your fist up, man. Fist in the air like the 60s, yo.
3: What you say,
1: fist
3: color?
1: In the air like the 60s, yo.
4: Fist in the air like the 60s.
1: Yo.
4: Stuck in the past.
1: Stuck in the past.
4: They haven't protested my city. How long will it last?
1: How long will it last?
4: They killing my people, no camera.
1: What?
4: Who's going to police the police?
1: What?
4: Nobody's patrolling the streets.
1: Yo.
4: They force us to live with the feet. So that's why I got my fist in the air like the 60s.
1: What?
4: Stuck in the past.
1: Yo, what you gotta say, bro?
4: They haven't protested my city. How

0: the bus?
1: Like the first one wasn't even enough.
0: Hey, dang, homie. Nah, cause I'd rather call my dad before I ever call a cop.
1: What?
0: Hello?
1: I'm not trying to be lyrical. Yeah. I'm just being so literal. Yeah. It's crazy how y'all get physical and we leaving our parents spiritual.
0: Fist in the air like a noodle. And why these cops getting shooting? Why are we dropping? All of my people are dropping. Death in the air like pollution. What are you doing? Who are you fooling? I am a king. I don't be.
2: What? Just like Plankton, they be losing.
0: Yeah. What?
2: Just to clear up the confusion.
0: What?
2: I am a king, it was written.
0: What?
2: Yeah. Having games cause we lived it.
0: Yeah.
2: Santa Claus cause we gifted.
0: Yeah.
2: They try to destroy our image.
0: Yeah.
2: They try to destroy our image.
0: Still,
2: I don't even really get it.
0: So
2: when I'm standing, maybe tempted. God damn.
0: Fist in the air like the 60s.
2: Fist in the air.
0: Stuck in the past.
2: Stuck in the past.
0: They haven't protested my city.
2: Yo.
0: How long will it last? They killing my people, don't care
2: my pain.
0: Who's calling the police? Yeah. Nobody's protecting the streets. Yeah. They force us to live with defeat. So that's why
3: self-mastered
0: young data.
3: Voodoo loop
0: Mufasa Kana, Mr. Chirkana.
3: Great Alexander, Kundalini, Quetzalcoatl, actual phantom.
0: One day I pull up in the actual phantom. I ain't president.
2: Yo,
0: the forces y'all be messing with.
3: Skywalking loop, the new age medicine man.
0: Hocus pocus, folks, I got the potion.
3: 33rd degree.
0: Peace, pardon my manners.
2: What?
3: Pardon the dad of the
0: week. Street from NASA.
3: I saw a map, Zodiac.
2: Line in my bag, yeah.
0: I pushed gravity, she pushed right back.
3: Whoa. I stole destiny, she took right back.
0: Whoa.
3: Yo. I fought Hercules, he shook my hand. Not a lightning bolt of Zeus tucked in my black suit. Black
2: one,
3: man.
2: Two,
3: black
2: three.
3: Man.
2: Joe said, yo.
0: Fish in the air like the 60s. Stuck in the past.
3: Here you go,
0: they haven't protested my city. How long will it last? They killing my people on camera. Who's gonna police the police? Nobody's protecting the streets. They force us to live in defeat. So that's why I got my fist in the air like the 60s. Stuck in the past. They haven't protested my city. How long will it last? They killing my people on camera. Who's gonna police the police? Nobody's protecting the streets. They force us to live in defeat. So that's why I got my fist in the air like the 60s.
4: Hey.
2: I don't know. Yo, Barry, what's up, y'all?
4: What's up, bro?
2: Yo.
4: I like y'all energy.
2: Hold up. Sure. Yo.
0: Who you bringing that classic guy right
2: yeah,
0: now?
2: Yeah, look. Yo. Y'all might as well jump again. Yo.
4: I
0: don't know.
2: Hey. Yo. Hey. Yeah. Yo. Hey. Yo. Yo. Yo. Hey. Hey. What you say? What you
4: yo
2: say?
4: Said, I heard they been talking about stopping us.
0: Mailing and popping, they dropping, they locking us.
4: Always be knocking us. They been stalking us.
0: What's in my mind?
4: Well, just know that
0: I've been through a lot of stuff now, so super, I live in Metropolis.
4: Open my eyes, I'm
0: one, two, three, four, like what?
2: You work at Harvard, but it's not enough.
0: Yeah.
2: He got the Harvard, but it's not enough.
0: What?
2: They live in life, but it's not enough. Not enough, not enough. You work at Hits, but it's not enough.
0: I'm not doing this, and it's not enough.
2: And we made it Hits, but it's not enough.
0: Not enough. Not enough, not enough.
2: Yo, no, no, yo, not enough, not enough, shoot, not enough, not enough, yo, not enough, not enough, not enough, not enough, yo.
0: What?
2: You are getting everything, it's not enough.
0: I'm not doing this and it's not enough. And we made it hit, but it's not enough. Not enough, not enough. Education needed, occupation filled with dedication, but it's not enough. Came up from the bottom, from a different column. People believing and not in touch. We are too golden. Say we are spoken. We hold the key for the door to be open.
2: Yo.
0: Look at the mansion. We hope for the approach. No pride is enough. Don't you call it commotion.
2: Yeah, they say I won't be a CEO. The water blood goes C-3PO. It's my BC flow. Call it Ichigo.
0: When you saw the movie, you ain't even know.
2: Honestly, it's me and my brother.
0: We can break the chain if we help each other.
2: My heart water's bond.
0: That's my lethal weapon.
2: Like I'm Danny Glover.
0: And I ain't even
4: saying, I heard they been talking about stopping us.
0: Melon and popping, they chopping, they locking us.
4: Be knocking us, no, they been stopping us.
0: What's in my mind? I can tell you a lot of stuff.
4: Well, you know, I'm my eyes on spinning.
0: One, two, three, four, like what?
2: You got to stop, but it's not enough.
0: What?
2: You want to get hot, but it's not enough.
0: What?
2: They live in love, but it's not enough.
0: Not enough.
2: Yo, not enough. So, you want to get six, and it's not enough.
0: Whoa.
2: I'm not doing this, and it's not enough.
0: Yo, we made it hit, but it's not enough.
2: Not enough. Nine,
0: you
2: are getting six and it's not enough. I'm not doing this and it's not enough. We made a hit, but it's not enough.
0: Yeah.
1: Hey, whips and chains ain't never buying me.
0: Look at me.
1: Third eye open, never blind me. Can't you see I'm super woke? This ain't a joke, feel it in your veins like an IV.
4: White man, co hook.
1: AC. Yo, P.O., you see them lights, you better go. Why are we the target? That's just something we would.
4: Nah.
1: Why are we the target? That's just something
4: we would never.
1: Why are we the
4: target? That's just something we would never. Yo, I said,
1: I'm talking about something that's my limit.
4: They dropping, they locking us. Hey. We be knocking us. Hey. My limit's knocking us.
1: No, they be.
0: I can tell you a lot of stuff.
4: Just know that I've been through a lot of stuff. I'm so super high. Hey. Hit them metropolis. Hey.
0: You got the show, but it's not enough. You work at hard, but it's not enough. They live in lust, but it's not enough.
4: Not enough.
0: Say it. You work in shit, and it's not enough.
1: We all doing this, and it's not enough.
0: And we made a hit, but it's not enough.
4: Not enough.
0: You ain't shit, and it's not enough.
4: I'm not doing this, and it's not enough.
1: What? We made a hit, but it's not enough.
4: Not enough.
0: You ain't shit, and it's not enough. I'm not doing this, and it's not enough. We made a hit, but it's not enough.
1: Not enough.
4: Thank y'all for having us.
1: Yeah.
4: We appreciate all of you. We love all of y'all. Y'all can follow us on our social media. PGH, YouTube, Crow PGH. We just dropped a new video to that 60s joint. Go check that out. Black Girls Rock video coming real soon. Make sure y'all grab some business cards from us. Check us out. Cop up on some DJ Femi gear and some drip gear out there. And just keep tuning in. We love y'all. Thank y'all so much. Keep doing y'all things too.
5: Give it up again for Crow. Give it up. All right, guys, it is about that time. I hope you had a fabulous evening. Let's make sure we all get home safely. Let's keep that unity going. Again, if you have a chance to visit some of the resource tables on your way out, make sure you do that. Get some information. There's quite a few events coming up for each organization. Check out their websites, their Facebook pages. Show them some love in the upcoming weeks.
6: Hey, if any rappers are out there that need some beats, we got four producers out here selling beats at the pop-up shop right outside at the table. So if you want to get a sample with some beats and cop some beats, I got two of my producers right here. The other two are out there. Holla at them. They got beats for sale. All fire.
5: Again, I just want to make sure that we give a big round of applause and thank you to Youth Express for hosting our event, the Children's Museum for letting us be up in their space, giving up all our flavor, to all the organizations that were recognized, Arts Greenhouse, One Hood, Lighthouse, Crunk, Black Youth Media in the house. Peace out, y'all. God bless. 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
7: Hey everybody, it's Tyree. I'm 17, as you know, and I attend Westinghouse. 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
9: I'm seeing a lot of hope for the next generation of hip-hop, so it's a good representation for Pittsburgh for once.
10: Everybody was awesome. Shout out to Crunk, One Hood, Lighthouse, everybody who was there, who performed, who didn't even perform, anybody who just came out to show support. I just want to congratulate everybody.
11: We're really pleased to have Colin Akins with us. He has been honored in many ways, including performing for Pittsburgh Opera as a guest at one of their board meetings. He also has had a chance to travel, including being selected to participate in the Met's high school intensive program in New York City. We'll talk with him a little bit in between the two songs he's going to share with us today. one of which I know you're going to recognize. Here is Colin Akins.

0: Beautifully done. That's Colin Akins here at the Saturday Light Brigade, accompanied by his cousin, Candy Akins, Candace Akins, who herself is accompanied by her mom, turning the pages today. Colin, when did you discover your talent for singing, or maybe somebody else discovered it?
1: I was 10 years old at the time, and my grandparents always played Pavarotti and all the great opera singers because my mom's side is all Italian. And I didn't really like music, but when I was 10 years old, I found a video on YouTube of Marilyn Horne, one of the greatest mezzo-sopranos of all time, singing Una Voce Poco Fa from The Barber of Seville. And I was a boy soprano at the time, so I had the voice of a girl. So I would, for 3 years until I was 13, nobody knew I could sing because I would I'd close all the windows when everybody left the house, and I would blare all these recordings of all these great opera singers. And I would just, you know, squeal my brains out. And then when I was 13, 14, my voice changed. And I told my parents I'd like to take voice lessons. And they said, well, can you sing? Because I didn't even know I liked music, let alone if I could sing. And I was like, well, I think so. So I sang a song for them called Nessun Dorma, which is one of the biggest arias, but I do not sing that anymore. I was just singing along with a recording of Pavarotti, and I hit all the notes, luckily, and my dad, who was in the army, he started crying, and he was like, what do we even do with you? So one of our good friends knew Marianne Cornetti, who's one of the greatest mezzos in the world today, and we met her at a recital, and then I sang for her, and she started crying, and she was like, well, I'm still touring. I can't teach you. So as the story goes, I met my teacher now, Maria Spacagna, who's one of the professors of voice at CMU. So.
0: Wow. That's an incredible story to think that you sort of kept that a secret for as long as you did. Now, you're a Central Catholic now.
1: Yes.
0: What year did you just start?
1: Junior year.
0: Okay, so have you thought about college yet? I would suspect you've been encouraged to pursue voice.
1: Yes, that's definitely what I'm going to do. So I'm really excited for that. So I can't wait. I'm actually excited for conservatory because I just want to live and breathe music. So it's awesome.
0: Yeah, I can tell just by talking to you how much it permeates everything you do. What else do you like to do beyond music?
1: My first 2 years at Central Catholic, I was part of the rowing team, and now I'm on the swimming team at Central Catholic, so I love swimming. It's so much fun. And then I'm doing my first musical this year. The school's doing Addams Family, so that'll be exciting.
0: I was wondering about that because you do have great stage presence. And I was curious whether musicals were something that you were curious or whether you've done them or not.
1: No, this will be my first year, so I'm excited.
0: Did they pick you or did you pick them?
1: I had to audition, yeah. So it was like everybody was just like, Colin, we know you can sing opera, but can you sing musicals? So I'm trying my best, so it'll be fun this year.
0: Oh, it should be, I would think. What role do you have?
1: I have Lucas, and the story's kind of set around how Wednesday, the Addams Family's daughter, and there all these monsters fall in love with the human boy, which is me. So how that changes everybody. So it'll be a fun show.
0: So not everybody uses teen and opera in the same sentence very often at all, necessarily.
1: No,
0: are there other kids your age or close to your age that is into opera and that sing opera that you know of in our region, or are they pretty few and far between?
1: No, I have not met anybody as passionate as I am, or let alone likes opera music in our region. But I have been fortunate enough to meet kids doing all these national competitions. So I've made some friends across the nation, and I just love them to death. So it's a lot of fun.
0: Tell me what that's been like. I think you're scheduled to go to New York City, or did you do that already?
1: Well, we're

0: Gonna go up next week because my one friend, his dad, is in The Phantom on Broadway, so we're gonna go see that. But I'm going to the Curtis Institute of Music to see their show and have a coaching with Michael Lyson, who's in charge of the opera program at the Curtis Institute of Music there in November. So that'll be really fun. But my first competition I did was the beginning of sophomore year. And it was one of the top. It's called the Schmidt Youth National Competition, and I was one of the youngest kids there, and I won the whole thing, and that was my first competition. So I was blown away and fortunate, and I was like kind of dazed in New York City, and it was a dream. It was awesome. Yeah,
1: I'll bet. And you're 16.
0: Yeah, I just turned 17 a couple of weeks.
1: Okay. Well, happy belated birthday.
0: Thank you.
1: This is our only time to talk this morning. Is there anything you wanted to say that I may not have asked you about? Your mom's here. We thank her for being here. You've got your cousin, really nice family affair. Your cousin, and I guess, what is your cousin's mother to you? I guess another cousin, right? No,
0: she's
1: aunt?
0: My aunt.
1: An aunt, yeah, an aunt, or an aunt. My mom would say aunt, Candace, and her mom. But anything else you wanted to mention?
0: Well, I just would love to thank the Pittsburgh Concert Society for giving me this opportunity to, you know, share my gift with everyone. And it's a joy to perform whenever I can. And I'd like to thank my teacher, Maria, for taking me on 2 years ago when I first started. And it's just been a wonderful train ride. And, you know, and she's just, I owe everything to her. So Maria Spicania, I just can't thank her enough.
1: That's terrific. And we should mention music runs in your family. Candace has a Bachelor of Music Education from Grove City and a master's in pipe organ from Carnegie Mellon University, both of whom have radio stations that are carrying your broadcast right now, our broadcast. What are you going to do next?
0: I will be singing my first aria that I learned, Venement, ma bien-aimée, from Les Rodis by Lalo.
1: Do you speak Italian, or have you been studying Italian?
0: I'm starting to learn it now. My teacher's, you know, teaching me the diction and everything. But this is I just started learning this piece a couple weeks ago, so it's my first French piece. So anybody that speaks French out there, I apologize for my poor
1: French. I was going to ask, so you need to probably, as you continue this, Italian, French.
0: And German.
1: And German. All got a lot to go, but I'm sure you'll be able to do it, too.
0: Oh, it's so much fun, yeah.
1: Well, here again with thanks to the Pittsburgh Concert Society, Colin Akins.

0: Colin Akins,
1: thank you
0: for being with us from Lower Burrell Central Catholic High School, 17 years of age. And his cousin, Candy, thank you for accompanying him. And remember his name. You'll probably hear from him, especially if you're a fan of opera. Thanks again to the Pittsburgh Concert Society and also to Patricia Prattis Jennings, old friend, for being here to help support Pittsburgh Concert Society students and to Antoinette Tuma. It's my pleasure to welcome Riley. She was supposed to be with us a few weeks ago and was under the weather. Riley Kirk goes to Gateway High School, and you're a sophomore?
2: Yes, I'm a junior.
0: Or junior this year, so welcome. And
2: thank you.
0: Tell me a little bit about yourself.
2: Well, obviously, I love to write. That's why I'm here. But in the meantime, I'm a barista for Barnes & Noble Cafe. So, you know, on my breaks, I'm like scribbling away in my journal. So basically, I just write when I can. I am a full-time high school student, so.
0: What do you like to do in addition to writing?
2: I love watching TV shows and movies and reading books, just basically any inspiration I can get for my pieces. I also love walking. There's a couple of really good parks in Pennsylvania, like Frick Park, that can be a lot of inspiration for me.
0: It's great. What are some of your favorite shows? I'm just curious.
2: I love Normal People. I love like adaptations of books. So like Looking for Alaska, Normal People, stuff like that. Because I can read the books and the TV shows and like compare.
0: Excellent.
2: Yeah.
0: I don't know Normal People. That's from a book?
2: It's Sally Rooney's debut novel, yeah.
0: Okay, that's a new one. What's it about?
2: It's very realistic. It's about mental illness and two people who like kind of always find their way back to each other.
0: I did see a blurb about that show. That sounds really interesting. We're looking for a new show to have a relationship with. we tend to watch only a few. We're caught up in Succession now, but that just ended. That may or may not be your cup of tea.
2: It's
0: kind of corporate intrigue, and I'm waiting for Mrs. Maisel to come back.
2: Yeah, that was really good.
0: Which was a fun show.
2: Yeah.
0: So when did you develop an interest in writing?
2: So I was always an early reader. I've been reading since I was 3 and writing since I was 9. And I remember writing about like teenagers and thinking they were like the coolest thing in the world. And now I kind of have like a more realistic view, I think, that I can contribute. But it's just been pretty nonstop since I was a kid.
0: Is that something you think you might like to do as a career someday?
2: Yeah, absolutely. I'm looking into being a journalist and going to school for journalism. So that's definitely something that I see in my future.
0: That's great. The world needs
2: journalists
0: very much. I'm curious. Mm-hmm. I know this isn't why you're here, but what do you do when you're bombarded with information to try to make sure it's accurate? Because a lot of folks struggle with that.
2: Yeah, it is definitely a struggle, especially in today's time and age. But I just focus on as many sources as possible is the main thing, and kind of seeing like what the common factors are with each source, I think.
0: Do you think most of your peers do that? Is there a truth detector calibrated well? I'm not trying to say that you've got it all figured out, but I mean, is everybody as good a news consumer as they could or should be? Or are you finding that some people just will kind of believe whatever their own bubble projects to them?
2: I would say that I grew up in like a very conservative, like blind-minded community that wasn't very welcome to seeing other ideas. So I kind of grew up like the weird kid, which enabled me to kind of become like an old soul and like be the way that I am when I consume information.
0: It's interesting. Well, I'm glad you're doing that.
2: Yeah, me too.
0: You're going to share some of what you've written, but before doing so, mm-hmm. Is there anybody you'd like to acknowledge
1: mention. It could be a family member or two, or a teacher, or, you know, it's totally up to you.
2: Yeah, of course. My parents, Katrina and David, and my grandma, Jolene, they all proofread my work, you know, make sure everything is like up to speed. So they're the ones that I trust the most before I do anything.
1: Now, Carnegie Library of Pittsburgh's Teen Media Awards, and in this case, the Ralph Mann Awards, mm-hmm. are very prestigious. They've been offered for a long time. Your work has been published.
2: Yeah.
1: And is available at all of the libraries. And I think you've brought a couple pieces down. Would you like to start by sharing one of them?
2: Yeah, of course. Okay, so this is an excerpt from my short piece, Ivy Plains, which last week it placed in a flash fiction contest, honorable mention. So I will just go ahead and start. It did not take Julie a long time to realize that she was in a movie with an end. She was a fish under a bridge, feeling cars rumble down the overpass. She was the final desperate burst of fireworks on the 4th of July, the Library of Alexandria. She was fire, flame, tongue. Julie became November, slipping away like the walnut tree in the backyard. Her walls were too suffocated by ivy to crumble. Thoughts of writing notes, of cleaning her room, but never the time to make herself pretty. She was an alarm clock, programmed for the same time every night, at the edge of the bathtub, staring at a perfect mirror in the dark. She was a hypocrite, a liar, a good person, a plane not crashing, but not going anywhere.
1: That's really, really something. I love how it ends. What is flash fiction?
2: So flash fiction, it depends on the contest, really, or the rules. But usually it's between 500 and 1,000 words. And you have to tell a complete story with fully developed characters as efficiently as you can. So the prompt for this contest, it was through ESSPA. So the prompt for this contest was move your audience in under 500 words or less. So I think I hit like 499. It was definitely a challenge for me. But I think by making it like more abstract, I think I managed to get there.
1: Short is hard.
2: Yeah.
1: Were you given relatively short amount of time? Did they announce it and then have a deadline that is equally short?
2: Yeah, there definitely was. It was like a couple of weeks deadline. But the way I write is I always have like pieces of things ready. So then when I have a contest, I can kind of like piece it together.
1: Interesting. And, you know, that's how August Wilson created his plays.
2: Yeah.
1: I don't know if you knew that.
2: No, I didn't.
1: He would collect bits of dialogue, mm-hmm. or settings or ideas almost like on scraps of paper.
2: Yeah.
1: And would have them available to piece together. And it's really a good way to do it.
2: It is, yeah.
1: If you think about it. And I kind of do that in my own way, not only for writing, but just for so many ideas that you have are gone in mm-hmm. an instant if you don't think about them. What's the other piece that you brought?
2: So the other piece, it's a bit of a spoiler, but it's the end of the story that placed honorable mention for Ralph Mann. So I'll go ahead and finish. So
1: tell me about the story.
2: Tell you about the story? Okay. So this was written kind of like at the end of quarantine almost for me. And I feel like for a lot of people, quarantine was like, you know, once it ends, everything's perfect in the world. And I think we all were like collectively beginning to realize that it wasn't, and we had to start making decisions, and we couldn't peg it all on like a national pandemic. So this story is about a girl who like, it's basically my worst fear. It's about a girl who like grew up, and she was so like self-absorbed that she ended up dying alone, is what the story is about.
1: And what's its name?
2: It's called Was It Worth It, which is based off of like, you know, were your decisions worth it?
1: I am looking forward to hearing it. And here again, Riley Kirk.
2: One thing was different about the way Ella had always pictured the day she'd become stardust. She was all alone. There was no spouse, no children. Half jokingly, she wondered if she might call that unrequited college sweetheart just to have a hand to hold on her way home. When Ella was young, she'd always joke that when she went, she wanted to be sung to sleep. And so with her last few puffs of ever-draining oxygen, Ella began to hum to herself. And then she sang, until there were no words left to be written and no notes left to be sung, until there was no point in wondering if she was important enough to become a star, and Ella's only thought was not, could it be enough to dream, but was it enough to dream?
1: Boy, you are really, I was going to say a beautiful writer. A writer of beauty. It's you're just able to really create pictures that are very clear, which isn't easy to do. How did you learn to do that?
2: So I learn everything about writing from real life, basically. So like we were talking about August Wilson, when I see things, I write them down like exactly as I see them in as much detail as I can. So that's basically how this comes about.
1: So it's as... what you're saying is really interesting is being a writer, or you mentioned your interest in being a journalist, matters as much about how you take things in, what you notice, what you choose to call attention to, as does grammar and syntax, and it's really both of those things, right? And the idea of what it is you choose to influence you or help you decide. What about the other part of it, the more, I'd hardly call it clinical or simple, but just understanding how to create sentences that engage people?
2: So I have a lot of test subjects, like my family members that I mentioned before. I always have at least 5 people read through anything before I publish it or send it in, which helps me a lot. I was never actually very good at English class because I'm not great at like the technical grammar. I'm more like a free-flowing writer. So I've never done very well in my English classes, which I thought was interesting because I seem to be a pretty successful writer, you know?
1: Yeah, and you're a good writer, and maybe a lot of it is because you're such a good reader that you absorb that and it changes things. Are you back in school face-to-face now?
2: So I'm actually in the cyber program of our school.
1: And was that true pre-pandemic as well?
2: Yes, it was pre-pandemic. And then I was back for 6 months, and now I'm back in cyber, so I can focus on writing and my job.
1: That's great.
2: Yeah.
1: That you're able to do that. Still, you've been influenced by the pandemic regardless.
2: Yeah.
1: Have you recovered okay, do you think?
2: I think I have. I think I'm still healing, like everybody else is. But it definitely forced me to spend a lot of time with myself, which was definitely uncomfortable because I'm a huge like extrovert. So it was definitely uncomfortable at first. But I think I was able to kind of reflect back in on myself and spit out some writing as a result.
1: Yeah, I don't think people realize you're mentioning the healing, how much...
2: Yeah.
1: Needs to be done and needs to happen no matter how resilient we want to be. It's just not that simple. If there's anything you could change about the world, like if you had a wish,